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1: From the WMAY newsroom, I'm Mike Widmacher. Back to school season is upon us, and with it, District 186 has unveiled the AI guidelines for students they will be adopting. The guidelines include a 3-strike rule for elementary students. Students who use AI to cheat on the first offense can redo the assignment for full credit. For the second offense, students can redo it for 1 grade lower. Finally, for the third offense, they will not receive credit for the assignment. The district also stressed that they encourage students to use AI as a tool to push forward thinking, and that teachers must also communicate clear AI guidelines to students. A report of shots fired Monday night on the Millikan University campus ended up being just an instance of student-athletes playing with toy guns. University initially sent out a safety alert to students and staff, saying there had been reports of shots fired at Dulson Hall, and Millikan University sent an all-clear alert just before 10 p.m. Police said there were no injuries or arrests reported. For more news, visit WMAY.com.
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4: Here's your updated News Channel 20 Storm Team forecast. Partly cloudy tonight with a slight chance for storms. Lows dip down to about 69. Winds out of the southwest around 5 miles per hour. Chance for storms tomorrow. High temperatures reach up to 81. Overcast skies. Partly cloudy skies tomorrow night. Slight chance of thunderstorms. Lows dip down to about 65. I'm meteorologist Kara Foster on 97.7 and 970 WMAY, Springfield's News and Talk. Right now, it's 82 degrees.
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0: 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The phone number here is 888-825-5225. The call is free, and some say the advice is worth exactly what you pay for it. Josh is in Virginia Beach. Hey, Josh, what's up?
1: Not much. How are you doing?
0: Better than I deserve. How can we help?
1: Oh, just trying to figure out what I need to do on getting myself out of a financial pit.
2: What's going on? What happened?
1: Okay, well, I closed my business and moved to Virginia to try to just go work for somebody else, get rid of the hassle, the whole nine yards there. And even though I'm making good money, I still got $6 in my bank account by the time I pay bills.
2: Mm. How much debt do you have?
1: About $100,000. Combined with my old business, around $100,000.
2: Okay. And how much do you make now?
1: I'm making right at $85,000 a year at the new job I started. I was making about $80,000.
0: Good for you. Josh, how long ago did you close your business?
1: Actually, my last day in my shop was the first of the year. Mm-hmm. And so I've been about 8 months now.
0: What kind of business was it?
1: It was auto repair.
0: How long did you have it?
1: 15 years.
0: Wow. That's kind of heartbreaking, isn't it?
1: It is.
0: Yeah.
1: But there was a lot of bad decisions and choices there kind of led me into financial pit and just,
0: So how much of the $100K is business debt and what kind of debt is it?
1: I got the taxes and they hit me with a bunch of penalties and everything. So I got probably about $70,000 in the taxes with penalties. And then just the vendors and everything, probably about another $15,000, $18,000.
0: Okay. That's 85, and then the other 15 is what?
1: Yeah. Well, actually, then I got my vehicle payment, my vehicle is $22,000. I still owe on it.
0: Mm-hmm.
1: And credit cards, I'm right about $3,000 in credit card debt.
0: Yeah. What's the vehicle?
1: It's a Jeep.
0: Okay.
1: Wrangler.
0: What's it worth?
1: Probably 17.
0: You single?
1: Yeah.
0: Okay. All right. I've been through closing a business and the heartbreak of that and the gut punch that was to my confidence. And so sometimes in these situations, it's more about confidence and believing than it is an actual math problem. You've got a bit of a math problem, but it's not overwhelming. But it's also believing that Josh is a good guy. Josh can win. Josh knows how to do big things again. And Josh does. He ran a dadgum thing for 15 years. Okay? You just made a few mistakes and got tripped up. And so now we've got to work our way out of those things. But if you're single and making 85, we can address these things and push your way through it. So if I'm you, how old are you?
1: I'm 42.
0: Okay. So if I'm you, I don't have anybody to tell what to do except the guy in my mirror. And so I'm going to set up camp in the cheapest possible, safe and clean, one-bedroom apartment, and then I'm going to start working all the time, spending nothing, and cleaning up this debt as aggressively as I can. You could think about selling the Jeep. But, maybe not. It's not that big a deal. It's not your biggest problem. Your biggest problem by far is taxes. Are you paying anything on those right now?
1: Not yet. I mean, I've just been paying all the other debts and everything. I've been trying to pay all any personal debts.
0: And the vendors that were your friends.
1: Right. So I've been trying to put, and that's where my whole paychecks now is going from, other than my Jeep payment, which it got behind, and I had double payments up on it.
0: Yeah, you need to get it caught up. But what happened was, is you were in a tailspin, and you were dizzy, and the chaos came in, and so you were doing a bad job, a disorganized job, because of the failure and the loss of confidence, failure on the business. And that's normal, and I don't blame you for that, but I just want to give you permission to be where you are, and now let's fight our way out of it. So here's what I want you to do. I want you to get above this problem and get away from all the emotion and just look at the facts. The facts are we got $85,000 coming in. These $15,000 worth of vendors will work with you. They'll probably settle for pennies on the dollar. If you'll go to RamseySolutions.com and click on Tax Professional on the ELP side, they'll help you set up a payment plan on the tax and keep them from coming down on your head randomly, because they will randomly come in and screw up your life. Get the credit card paid off and get the Jeep paid off, the vendors paid off, and then work on the taxes. And so, you know, work these off smallest to largest. The good news is you have a very, very marketable skill for a side hustle called fixing cars. Did you come out of this with a tool set?
1: Yes.
0: Okay.
1: Yeah, I mean, and that's where that was another issue I'm at right now is I'm renting a one-bedroom apartment.
0: Good.
1: Utilities, everything is $800 a month, which is dirt cheap.
0: Great. That's good.
1: Down here.
0: Excellent.
1: But if I could find something that I had a little bit of space to work, I could do side work and make money on.
0: Yep.
1: But that's also a gamble. It's kind of.
0: Well, I mean, here's the thing. I want you to go get some side work. And there are guys that roll up in the parking lot here at Ramsey and work on people's cars in the parking lot while they're at work. Mobile repair. And they don't need a space because there's a brake job going on out in the parking lot right now, probably.
2: Yeah,
0: is half the time I'm out there.
2: That business is blowing up. And you can start it with nothing.
0: Yeah, because all you need your tool set, and you can do the basic stuff, some maintenance stuff. Obviously, you can't pull an engine in the parking lot of their office, but you can do some of the other stuff and make some really good side money while you're doing this. And then, George, I think we need to put him on every dollar budget and take the 85 plus any side hustle money we can scrape together and then start working a debt snowball.
2: Yeah, I mean, if you're saying your rent is pretty cheap, your expenses are pretty cheap, sounds like most of his income is going out to those debt payments.
0: Well,
2: but if we can throw a couple grand at that debt a month, we can clean this up in a couple of years.
0: And I want you to call those vendors. I know they're the ones that are tugging at your heart the most. But if you owe a guy $5,000 and he hasn't been paid in 9 months, just say, hey, man, I'm over here. I'm living in a one-bedroom. I'm broke. What will you take to settle this debt? I want to stand up and pay you. And what would you take to settle it? You owe him $5,000. He'll probably say, hey, send me a couple grand. We'll call it a day. Get that in writing so it doesn't come back to haunt you, and then send him a couple grand. They'll settle with you, though. Vendors will. But the thing is, when you're a small business guy like that, most of those vendors are your friends. And so you don't want to pee on your friends, right? But in this situation, I'm going to ask for some mercy. You know, like when you're a kid, uncle, right? You got me down, uncle, right? So,
2: and they'll be shocked to hear from you.
0: Well, they'll be pleased that after 9 months that they got anything.
2: Exactly.
0: They thought you were gone. And that's the thing. So they'll settle with you. This is not like some stupid credit card company with some collector in a cubicle 500 miles away who can't keep a real job and is calling you 42 times. That's not who we're dealing with. We're dealing with a guy you know down the street.

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0: Ramsay's taking over an entire cruise ship. 2,500 Ramsay people who beat debt, changed their family trees, are on baby step four and beyond, and they're celebrating with the ultimate debt-free vacation. 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George, I just heard my friend, and I just really love this woman, is going to be one of our musical guests, the one and only Natalie Grant. And, man, she is a wonderful human being, but also has
1: that
0: a
1: voice.
0: World-class Oof. Voice. And so I'm really excited to have her with us on here. And we had Stephen Curtis Chapman with us last year. So, I mean, we got the lineup of lineups.
1: You got all
0: thing.
1: The entertainment you could ask for.
0: Yeah, oh, it's going to be something. You're going to be entertained out.
1: If you're bored, it's your fault.
0: Exactly. So, again, go to RamseySolutions.com/events, or you can click the link in the show notes and get registered for this cruise. It's next March, and it is not quite sold out. You can still get some of the cabins, and there's some specials running literally today. So check it out. Julie's in Houston, Texas. Hi, Julie. How are you?
2: Hi. Doing well. Thanks for taking my call.
0: Sure. What's up?
2: So I initially attempted to enter into an agreement with my father to purchase a house that he had inherited from my great aunt. And I sort of had to compromise on the purchase price by giving him an upfront $5,000 to remove the lien that was on the house. That lien was a Medicaid lien. He could not sell the house unless that lien was removed. And so I did that with the understanding that we were good with the agreement and the purchase going forward. But he ended up using that money to remove the lien and then decided that he's going to sell the house for more money than our agreement because that's what's best for him. You know, I told him that I expected to be paid back if that was his decision. But I feel like this is just another way that he has sort of been dishonest and hurtful, I think, financially in our relationship, and it makes it complicated that he's also my dad. And I know that I'm called to honor this relationship, but I do feel like there's some financial issues between us that I'm having a difficult time navigating and just would like some advice on how to go forward.
0: All right. So you said another. So this is not the first time he's done something underhanded or dishonest to you.
2: I feel like this is the worst where
0: no, it's not the first time. There's a pattern, and you know that this guy is a crocodile.
2: The pattern is we're very generous with him, and he loves our generosity. You know, we've purchased transmissions that have happened.
0: No, that is not true. You're putting sugar on top. You're putting sugar on top of a
2: curd. He is a crocodile.
1: He loves that he can take advantage of you.
0: You have felt taken advantage of as a pattern, and yet you gave him $5,000, which you should not have done. Because, by the way, you can have a lien removed from the house at the closing. You don't have to do it before the closing. So that you could have given the title company the purchase price, and they could have removed the lien and then given him the net proceeds, which is the way a normal human does a transaction if you're not a crocodile. Okay? All right. So here's the thing. You've got to separate you do not honor. When the Bible says to honor your parents, it does not say to honor your parents' misbehavior. It's honoring the office of father, the office of mother. And that's like, for instance, I agreed with almost nothing that Joe Biden did or said when he was the president of the United States. Some of you loved him. I didn't. Okay? But the Bible calls for me to honor those that are in power and pray for them. So I'm going to honor the presidency, but not the things that Joe did as president. So I can honor my father, but I don't have to honor his cocaine use. I'm not saying my father does cocaine. That's not what I'm saying. But the point being, okay, that your dad, you can honor the position of father and say, I honor you as my dad, but I cannot do financial transactions with you anymore because I can't trust you.
2: Yeah.
0: That's not dishonoring. It's just observation.
2: I think I know how this is going to turn out.
0: I do, too. He's going to be pissed next time he can't take money from you.
2: Well, I think he's going to sell this house, and he's going to feel real rich for 3 years, and he's basically selling the inheritance that could have gone, you know, to my grandkids that I was even willing to purchase and take on, you know, that responsibility to give something, you know, to make it generational.
0: I'm sorry, but there was no generational wealth with a crocodile. That was an illusion.
2: Yeah,
0: and you need to let that go. That's gone. He owns the house, and he decided not to sell it to you.
2: And once he sells, he's out of money. I know he's going to depend on me.
0: No, he's not, because I'm not going to give him any more money. You can't depend on me if I say no.
1: When he steps out that door, there's going to be no doormat named Julie waiting to fund his misbehavior again. So you get to set the boundary. There's no depending on you anymore.
2: I'm not going to enable him. Care for him in his old age.
0: No, absolutely not.
1: He's a grown adult.
2: He has nothing. He has no 401k. He has no savings.
0: That's his problem.
1: Here's the hard part, Julie. Nothing you could do could change that. Because you just showed him. If you give him 10 grand, it's gone. It doesn't matter. It's an endless pit.
0: You do not owe him. You're a classic enabler. Okay? I mean, you're just handing out money thinking it's going to make everything okay. It never makes everything okay. It just makes it more of what it already is. You're not helping him when you participate in his crocodile tears. You're harming him. And so you just stand back and go, you know, I love you. You got issues. And I hope it all works out for you. And, you know, if you're out of food and you're hungry, I'll buy you a Kroger card, which does not allow alcohol or cigarettes on it. So it only allows food. So there you go.
1: What's he going to do with the proceeds from the house?
0: He's going to take them and use them and blow them. That's what he's done his whole life.
2: He's going to pay off his debt. He's going to pay off his debt, and then it's going to be gone. And my thought was, well, if he ever needed anything, at least we'd have an asset where we could pull out an equity line of credit or something. You know, if there was ever an emergency, we would have a source of wealth to help him. And
0: He's not the problem. You are. Because I can't get you in this conversation to recognize that crocodiles do one thing, and that's bite. And every time I talk about it, don't feed the crocodile. All you do is figure out a way to get the food out.
2: Well, I don't know how to navigate family holidays. Like, how do you even have relationships?
0: I don't give you money. If you would like to come over and eat, that's fine. But I don't give you money. If the only way you want to come to Christmas is for me to give you $5,000, I guess we're not going to see you at Christmas.
1: And if he chooses not to come, that's on him. I think you're trying to save this relationship that is broken.
0: With money. You're trying to grow this guy's character.
2: I recognize.
0: Julie, I can't help you. This is the 14th time you've argued with me, and you called and asked us what to do. What you have is a boundary problem. You are a classic enabler. Go see a therapist. Somebody needs to walk you through how to say no. You've gotten this so tangled up that somehow it's all going to be okay someday. It's not going to be okay. The guy's a freaking crook. I'm sorry he's your father, but he's a crook. He's a bad dude. Don't participate with him in his delusional crap. You're not helping him. You're not helping your family. You're not helping you. Get some help, girl.

0: Hey guys, George Camel here. So you're thinking about buying or selling your home, and you probably have a million questions. 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Usually the internet. 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
1: From the WMAY newsroom, I'm Mike Windmacher. Reporter shots fired Monday night on the Millikan University campus ended up being just an instance of student athletes playing with toy guns. University initially sent out a safety alert to students and staff, saying there had been reports of shots fired at Dulson Hall, and Millikan University sent an all-clear alert just before 10 p.m. Police said there were no injuries or arrests reported. Governor J.B. Pritzker has dumped another $65 million of his own money into his campaign for re-election. WMAY's Patrick Finkston reports in his The Illinois newsletter this morning that the billionaire made the contribution to his campaign last week. It was disclosed by the State Board of Elections last night. Pritzker has given his state campaign $90.5 million since he launched his campaign for a third term last year and brings his total personal contributions over $439 million since launching his first campaign for governor in 2017. Pritzker's campaign did not respond to a request for comment on the latest cash infusion. Spokesman Republican candidate Darren Bailey said, quote, "This isn't normal. It's everything people hate about politics embodied in one billionaire," end quote. Back to school is upon us, and with it, District 186 unveiled the AI guidelines for students they will be adopting. The guidelines include a three-strike rule for elementary students. Students who use AI to cheat on the first offense can redo the assignment for full credit. For the second offense, students can redo it for one grade lower. Finally, for the third offense, they will not receive credit for the assignment. The district also stressed that they encourage students to use AI as a tool to push forward thinking, that teachers must also communicate clear AI guidelines to students. For more news, visit WMAY.com.
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8: Here is your updated News Channel 20 Storm Team forecast. Slight chance of thunderstorms tonight, otherwise partly cloudy skies. Lows dip down to about 69, winds out of the southwest, around 5 miles per hour. Chance of thunderstorms tomorrow, daytime highs approaching 81, cloudy skies expected. Partly cloudy skies tomorrow night, slight chance for storms, lows level off around 65. I'm meteorologist Kara Foster on 97.7 and 970 WMAY, Springfield's News and Talk. currently 81.
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0: Stephanie is in Sacramento. Hi, Stephanie. How are you?
1: I'm good. How are you?
0: Better than I deserve. What's up?
1: Good. Well, I'm kind of in a dilemma. I'm currently on baby step 5, and I finally actually reached that 15% for my retirement.
0: Good.
1: But I'm going to be needing a new car in the next year or two. So I'm just wondering if you recommend backing off of investing to be able to save more in anticipation of a new car, or how should I navigate that?
0: Typically in a budget, if you're only putting 15% away and you have your emergency fund and you have zero other debt, you should have some margin to save for a car.
1: Yeah, I do. I have about $13,000 saved up right now.
0: Okay. And what's the car you're driving worth?
1: It's probably worth about $15,000, but it has 150,000 miles on it.
0: I know, but if you bought a car today, you could buy almost a $30,000 car.
1: Right, yeah.
0: What's wrong with that?
1: I worry because the last two cars I've had have essentially blown up, and I've been, like, forced to go into debt to be able to get a new vehicle. So I'm just, it just kind of worries me a little bit.
0: You're worried that a $30,000 car is going to blow up.
1: Well, no, not a $30,000 car.
0: Well, that's what we're talking about. That's what we're talking about, aren't we?
1: I guess so, yeah.
2: Okay. I think you have the trauma from the past vehicle stuck in your head, and a $30,000 car that you do a pre-purchase inspection on, and you buy a quality make, model, year,
0: yeah,
2: it's going to be just fine. So how much are you looking to spend?
1: Well, I mean, the new and used ones I'm looking at with

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1: I actually, when I finished my school, I kind of did a deep dive to be able to pay off my student loans and debt by using your method.
2: Okay, so what do we say about cars, the maximum car you ought to purchase? Do you remember?
1: Yeah, I think is it like, I can't remember the ratio, but it's like a percentage of your annual income.
2: Half your annual income.
1: Right.
2: Which would not be 40.
1: Yeah.
2: It's too much.
1: Okay.
2: I wouldn't spend that much on a car in your situation. So okay. I'd go get a 30. And so two things I want you to come away with. And George said it, and I don't want you to miss it. Get a pre-purchase inspection. 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They do a great job. If not, find a reputable, independent car mechanic and ask them what they'll do, what they'll charge you for a pre-purchase inspection. It might be $100. Take it by there. The second thing I'm going to tell you is to read about the particular type of car that you're thinking of purchasing and what the reliability factor is. Because there's all kinds of gossip out there on cars. And it may or may not be accurate, but at least you want to read about it and try to figure it out.
3: You might learn that specific
2: year, make model.
3: You could also
2: ask that guy, that mechanic, you know, does this car have a good reputation? Okay?
1: Mm-hmm.
2: I'll give you an example. The car you're talking about does not have a good repair reputation.
1: Mm-hmm.
2: It's not got a good repair reputation. So you may want to look elsewhere. But you can look around, make sure. They may have fixed them. They may be better in recent years. But five years ago, I would have told you just don't buy that based on just what I've heard, okay? The one you're driving, okay?
3: And the last one you had blew up, so maybe it's time to switch. We switch makes and models from try something else.
2: Just check it out. That's the point. You don't do it based on a couple guys on a podcast. But I want you to check it out. I want you to read. If you can get a hold of something like Consumer Reports or anything on Kelley Blue Book is fine. There's lots
3: Edmunds.
2: Of articles. Edmunds Car Guide's got really good articles on repair things and things that are going on. There was a few years ago. Oh, gosh, it's a long time ago now. It's decades ago. But I remember Cadillac came out with a front-wheel drive, and they put an aluminum block engine in the thing. And you couldn't find any of them with an engine in them. They'd all blown.
3: Oh,
2: it was a piece of crap. And so anybody looked at that Cadillac, looked at it cross-eyed, that knew anything about cars and said, don't buy that car. That's 20-year-old information, okay? It's not current information, or older even, probably 30. But anyway, point being, you can find out from a mechanic, from people that know cars, that model has issues, that type of car has issues. Don't go that way. And you can just research that and figure it out. And so I want you to do that, and then I want you to have the car checked out. And I think 30 grand is plenty to spend, so you've almost got enough now.
3: But please do not walk into the Jeep dealership, because they're going to steer you to the new cars and say, we can get your payment down to whatever you want it to be.
2: No payments.
3: You've got to go to an independent dealer's where you're probably going to find the best price, paying cash.
2: No payments. No payments.
3: And if you're not a millionaire, always buy used.
2: Yeah, no payments. No car payments. Did you hear me? No car payments, people. Car payments are the siren song of the middle class. If you want to be middle class or below the rest of your life, keep a stinking car payment.
4: Well, I was forced to buy a car. Well, I had to buy a car. That car's not safe. It needs an airbag.
2: And you're talking to a guy who, when I was growing up, the only airbag in the passenger seat was your mother-in-law.
3: Oh,
2: okay? So
3: sick burn.
2: There was no airbags. So come on, guys. We lived through all of that. So you can get a car that's safe and reliable that you pay cash for and no car payments. It's the largest thing that people buy that go down in value, and they all go down in value like a rock. That's where Chevy got that. All right, open phones at 888-825-5225. Steve is in Idaho. Hey, Steve, what's up?
5: Hey, how are you doing, Dave?
2: Better than I deserve. How can we help?
5: So I have a house that I'm in the market to sell. I'm up here in Bonners Ferry, and for about $500, $550, and we want to move down to Coeur d'Alene, which is about an hour and a half south of here. And I have a daughter and granddaughter that live down there, so we thought we'd be closer to the granddaughter and help out. She's a single mom, help out with stuff. And when we were

0: you know, put up for sale, I thought we'd just go down and buy something down there. But lately I've been thinking maybe I should just rent rather than buy.
1: How old are you?
0: What do you think of that? I am 68.
1: Okay. Are you in good health?
0: Oh, yeah, pretty good.
1: Okay. So you probably make it to 88 or 90-something.
0: Yep.
1: On average.
0: My dad made it to 98.
1: Okay.
0: So.
1: Well, somewhere in the 90s, then. All right. So we got 20, 25 years. So yeah. The house that you're in, that's 550.
0: Yeah.
1: How long you had it?
0: 10 years.
1: Okay. What'd you buy it for?
0: Yeah.
1: So it doubled in 10 years.
0: 230. Yeah.
1: And guess what? 10 years before that, it was 100.
0: Yeah, probably.
1: Yeah. So you just lost $400,000 in this conversation while you were a renter.
0: Well, maybe, but
1: I mean, from 68 to 98.
0: Okay. I've lost.
1: That's 30
0: it,
1: freaking years. You lost 400 grand or 500 grand if you don't go buy a house.
0: I don't have to mow the lawn. I don't have to pay property taxes.
1: Pay a guy to mow the lawn.
0: Right now.
2: You're paying property taxes as a renter.
1: Well, for $400,000, $500,000, you can pay somebody to mow the lawn.
0: Yeah, I could do that. So you don't think that's a good idea?
1: I'm positive it's not a good idea.
2: What would a house over there cost?
0: I could buy this house is about 3,400 square feet. I could buy.
2: So you downsize and pay cash?
1: Yeah. If you pay cash for a house and you own it, your costs don't go up except the insurance and the taxes. If you're a renter, 100% of the rent goes up. Can you imagine how much your rent will go up in 25 years? You want to screw up your retirement budget? You want to mess up that golden rocking chair on the front porch? Yeah, be a renter. That'll screw it up. Don't do that, man.

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1: Today's question comes from Jill in Maryland. When you say invest in something you understand, do you mean the investment category, such as balanced growth and aggressive growth? Or are you referring to the mutual fund details themselves, such as admin fee, performance, what types of funds it contains, etc.? I want to invest for retirement, but currently my money is just sitting in a savings account because I don't know what questions to ask. Mm-hmm. So you say don't invest in anything you don't understand. So how do you understand it? I think part of that is knowing how the thing works, the mechanics of how a mutual fund works. A lot of us are putting money into this fund. It's across 90 to 200 plus companies. We're rooting for the growth and revenue in this company, and therefore the shares we bought grow.
0: Okay. Can you define a mutual fund? That's your start. Can you tell me how a mutual fund works in general? And then if you're going to buy a growth stock mutual fund, as an example, can you tell me what that is, what the difference in that and a growth in income are? Not a substantial difference. Growth is buying stocks. It's a growth stock mutual fund. So it's buying stocks that are growing.
1: Because every mutual fund has an objective. So the objective is growth.
0: And it's usually in the name.
1: So growth and income, a bond mutual fund.
0: Yeah, growth and income will have bond and large company stocks. And it's the calmer of the two. Okay, that's the first two things. So what is a mutual fund? How do they work? Basics, primitive, that like a seventh grader can understand it. Okay, most seventh graders. And then secondly, the type of mutual fund you're looking at. And then thirdly, understand the history of the particular fund and the market in general. Okay, so for instance, a lot of the mutual funds have really good, I was looking at one the other day with American Funds. Okay, so I'm not endorsing, I'm just saying they got a great brochure. So you can pull up the American Funds brochure on ICA, Investment Company of America, which is a growth and income. Okay, that thing's like 80-something years old. It's ancient, been around forever.
1: So it's got a good track record.
0: Multi-billion dollar fund. And they've got a great brochure. So you could say, okay, what does this fund do? It's a growth in it. What does this fund do when the market's up? What does this fund do when the market's down? What does this fund do when there is a, when the president decides to bomb Iran? And you look back in history, and it'll have different dates of things that happened and what that fund did and what the market did during those dates. The reason you want to get a little bit of a history lesson is that you're trying to be comfortable when things happen in the current or right over the edge of the future, that you don't get nervous and jump out. Okay, so if you've studied the roller coaster and the roller coaster is safe, because what goes down, what goes up will come down, what goes down will go up, and we can ride the roller coaster with safety, then it's just the thrill of the ride. But if we think the thing might come unjointed while we're on it and land on our head, then we're not going to feel good about that. But that's knowledge of that roller coaster. An example would be this, okay? If you drive down the street and you're looking at homes and the vibe in the air, the way the homes are kept up, the way cars are parked, the people walking around, you're looking at them, you don't feel comfortable. Well, you're looking at what's going on in the neighborhood, and you're making a decision, this isn't a neighborhood I should buy in. You're driving down a street, everything's very calm. We don't even see any cars. All we see are 25-year-old oak trees, you know? Well, this is an older neighborhood that's very settled. Feel comfortable with that. And you can look at the track record of that neighborhood and say, in the past 20 years, what has that done? And this other neighborhood might be trending the wrong way. And so same thing with mutual funds. You get comfortable with the track record, the history. And you've heard the disclaimer, past performance is not indicative of future returns. That is disclaimer bullcrap. Of course past performance is indicative of future returns. If you look at the past performance of Scottie Scheffler, who just won a golf tournament, it is indicative of whether he's going to win next week or not. You know? If you look at the past performance of Michael Jordan, you can tell he's going to win basketball, right? It is indicative. Of course it's indicative. You know, you look at the past performance of this neighborhood, it's indicative that houses are going to continue to go down. This place has turned into a ghetto. Of course it is. So ignore that. Look at the past performance. Get comfortable. This fund has outperformed the S&P 500 19 of the last 20 years. Okay. You think it might do it again? This fund has never outperformed the S&P 500. You think it ever will?
1: Probably won't.
0: You think it ever will? I mean, this is pretty basic common sense stuff, right? So, A, what is a mutual fund? B, what's the category of mutual fund mean? What am I buying? And C, the track record of the fund and the market. If you understand those, you don't have to understand 12b-1 fees. If you understand those, you don't have to look at expense ratios. That stuff doesn't kill you. What kills you is getting scared and jumping out.
1: Or investing in the wrong thing, which is a lot of where that advice comes from. If you can't explain it to me and you got all your money sitting in it, that's dangerous.
0: Which is exactly why the crypto bros are all mad at me. Because the crypto has only one reputation. None.
1: And they can't even agree on the definition of it and what it's doing.
0: What it is
1: or
0: what it is.
2: Well, it's blockchain. You just don't understand.
0: Yes, I do understand blockchain. I understand mining it. I understand the electrical costs. I understand all that. None of that matters. What matters is, what's the track record of this sucker? Scares me to death.
1: That's quite the roller coaster.
0: Way up. Way down. Way up. I mean, what's the track record of gambling with a slot machine? Lose all your money until just before you leave, and then you make your money back, so you stay another 4 hours and lose all your money again. That's the track record of a slot machine. So understand what the track record of this stuff is, okay? And then decide whether this is a stupid idea or a good long-term investment. And that's the route I would go. So, but this lady, Jill, George, she's in your, in my category. When you ask questions like this, the mutual fund details such as admin fee, performance, what types of funds it contains, et cetera, it'll be stocks it contains, you're probably nerding out a little much there.
1: Yeah.
0: I think she's probably has a natural tendency towards nerd. I don't want you to go so far into this that you get paralysis of the analysis and don't do anything. The number one key to investing is do some. Standing on the sidelines looking at it, do some. A guy asked me the other day, he said, you've had 8 best-selling books. How do you write? And I said, you start writing.
1: One day you'll finish.
0: How do you know if you're a writer? If you're writing. Write. We don't talk about it. No, how do you know if you're a good writer? You probably never will. I'm still not a good writer. I'm a good salesman. So none of these books are dadgum literary works of art. I can tell you that.
1: But it makes it very readable for people like me.
0: I know.
1: Stopped at fifth grade reading level.
0: That's what I am. I'm the guy that puts the cookies on the shelf for regular people, but where we all reach them. But that's it. I'm happy with that. But what makes you a writer? Write. What makes you an investor? Invest. What makes you a wise investor? Invest over time and make money.
1: And you can be a super nerd and be broke. So
0: all the time.
1: That exists. So you don't need to know about all the nitty-gritty. Now, we do that like our Investing Essentials event. We actually do walk through this. We have a chart and graph, and here's how to pick the mutual funds. So we get a little bit nerdy.
0: If you're having trouble sleeping, we are doing an event you can watch, and you'll go right to sleep. It's the super nerd event. It's called Investing Essentials. George loves it.
1: I have a good time. It wakes me up. It energizes me to choose mutual funds.
0: It's the type of event that I said that I got in business to not do, and now I'm doing it. So
1: sorry. Well, the people demanded it. They're like, Dave, go deeper.
0: It's
1: we
0: Dave Ramsey's Investing Playbook. I'm going to show you what I do, all the nerd analysis I do on real estate. I'm going to show you all of it, and you're going to love it if you're a nerd, but if you're not, you're going to be going, I just cured my insomnia. There's a few tickets left, I think. It's a virtual event, so of course there's tickets left. There's room. Always room in that room. So
1: I like that.
0: Come on out, guys. It's going to be, what, September 1st and 2nd?
1: Yes. And again, it's virtual, so you can join us from anywhere. There's even a replay you can catch if you can't make it each night for those 2 hours.
0: We'll do our best to make the root canal not hurt.
1: Once you start going into formulas for, internal rates of return, that's like some Goodwill Hunting stuff, Dave, I got to admit.

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3: ABC News, I'm Dave Packard. A trio of primaries tonight in Florida, the AP projects. Congressman Byron Donalds has won the Republican nomination for governor, and former Congressman David Jolly has won the Democratic nomination. Political director Avery Harper says Donalds was heavily favored.
4: Not only did he have the endorsement of President Trump, but he has also has large name recognition in the state of Florida among Republican voters. And he has a massive war chest that will help power him through November's election.
3: Primaries also in Wyoming and Alaska. In the special election to finish Marco Rubio's Senate term after becoming Secretary of State, AP projects that Florida State Representative Angie Nixon has won the Democratic nomination. She'll face Ashley Moody, who's won the Republican nomination. The U.S. Navy says one of its destroyer ships, the USS Benfold, lost power for 4 days last month in the South China Sea. A Navy commander telling us that sailors were left without water, working toilets, or air conditioning. This is ABC News. The U.S. and Canada are holding last-minute talks on President Trump's 50% tariffs taking effect tomorrow. L.A. Lakers Governor Jeannie Buss is trying to stop her family from selling their share of the team.
5: ESPN's reported on Monday that most of the Buss family voted to sell their remaining shares to Josh Kushner and Bob Iger. They believe they have the right to sell. Jeannie Buss is arguing a 2017 court ruling states that no sale could be effectuated without approval by the co-trustees, that being Jeannie, Janie, and Joey Buss. Controlling ownership of the Lakers could be at stake here, as Jeannie Buss would no longer have the needed ownership percentage to remain governor of the team if the transaction goes through.
3: ABC's Andrew Dimbert. And a consumer alert for frozen treat lovers. Certain Outshine fruit bars are being recalled because they may be contaminated with glass. Affected flavors include strawberry, watermelon, grape, tangerine, and black cherry. Dave Packer, ABC News.
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8: From the WMAY newsroom, I'm Mike Windmacher. The Illinois Education Association on Monday announced that for the third time, they've endorsed J.B. Pritzker in his campaign for governor. The IEA represents more than 135,000 teachers, professors, and support staff statewide. Quote, "This governor's on the right side of history, which means a better future for public education in Illinois," said IEA President Carl Gokey, citing Pritzker's policies on minimum teacher salary raises, preventing book bans, and restricting cell phones in schools. The Illinois Department of Revenue will have a permanent office located inside the DMV at 2701 South Dirksen Parkway in Springfield. Secretary of State's office made that announcement on Tuesday. The office will be there to process vehicle tax payments tied to a range of title and registration services. With IDOR services now available inside the facility, customers can pay their vehicle use taxes by cash, check, money order, debit card, or credit card, and complete key parts of the process in one location during a single visit. 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
13: Here is your updated News Channel 20 Storm Team forecast. Slight chance of thunderstorms tonight, otherwise partly cloudy skies. Lows dip down to about 69. Winds out of the southwest, around 5 miles per hour. Chance of thunderstorms tomorrow, daytime highs approaching 81. Cloudy skies expected. Partly cloudy skies tomorrow night, slight chance for storms. Lows level off around 65. I'm meteorologist Kara Foster on 97.7 and 970 WMAY, Springfield's News and Talk. Currently 81.
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0: Welcome back to the Ramsey Show in the Fairwinds Credit Union studio. David is in Columbus, Ohio. Hi, David. How are you?
1: I'm doing great.
0: Good. What's up?
1: Well, I appreciate all your advice. For over 20 years since I read that first Total Money Makeover.
0: Well, thank you, sir.
1: I've got one and a half questions. I can give you the logic behind them. I give you as much of my situation as you want. And if you agree with me, I may have some questions of how to implement it. Want to start with the questions?
0: Sure. Have at it.
1: Should I set up a trust that would pay each of my three sons 25% of their individual incomes per year until their individual retirement age when they will receive a final cash disbursement? That's the first question.
0: How old are your sons?
1: They are 37, 41, and 49.
0: Okay. All right. The thing I like about the plan, I've never heard this before, is the idea that if they don't work, they don't get anything.
1: Exactly. I want to encourage them to build their own lifestyle instead of me buying them a lifestyle.
0: Yeah, instead of turning them into trust fund morons. I mean babies.
1: That's the plan.
0: Exactly. I like that.
2: What's your estate worth right now?
1: Right now, it's about $2 million net worth.
0: Okay. You've done a great job, David. Yeah, I love that plan, and I've never heard that. I'll probably steal it. It's that good. I like it a lot.
1: I want it to be out everywhere.
0: Yeah.
1: I made it up.
0: The thing I want to guard against with a few additional provisions in the trust is that if someone is completely off the ranch, I don't want them getting anything. I'll give you a bizarre example, okay? And you may have heard me say this on the air, is just to wake people up. If one of them's doing heroin, I don't want to give them the money for an overdose.
1: Correct.
0: Okay. And so if one of them's doing X or Y that you don't approve of or that you think is harmful to themselves, we don't want to fund that in any way. Okay. So if you're making $100,000 a year, no, I'm not going to give you $25,000 a year if you're doing heroin. So somehow or another, if there's got to be some kind of a character or, I would want it. There is in my trust, ethics type of a thing to protect them from themselves, not because I'm trying to control from the grave. Okay. Because people become more of what they are. So 25% of what they earn, and then they get a lump sum upon what? Retirement?
1: Yeah, full retirement age, like whatever.
0: So 65 or whatever you want to call it.
1: 68, yeah.
0: Okay. All right. And the money is invested until then?
1: Correct.
0: Okay. And you're going to splice this off as like you got $3 million, like $1 million, $1 million, and $1 million to pull this off?
1: No, I want to do it differently because I think you should. The money is unrecoverable if you didn't work. So it's one lump sum. The trust would have all the money, and each of them pour individually from the same trust.
0: Yeah, that way the ones that are making more are going to drain it down more.
1: Yeah, exactly.
0: And then we're all going to get the same amount at retirement?
1: No. The oldest one will get a third of it when he gets to 68.
0: Okay, I see.
1: The second one will get half
0: a third of what? A third of what's remaining at the time.
1: Correct.
0: Okay.
1: Yes.
0: All right. It's not a bad formula, David. I kind of like it.
2: As it stands, are they people of character, working full-time, married, healthy?
1: Right.
2: Okay, so this isn't coming from anywhere.
1: All independent now, but I just don't want to drop, $250,000 to $1 million on them at one time.
2: Well, do they all have homes right now?
1: No, none of them do. They're all renting.
2: Okay, because I'm just wondering, there's another sort of train of thought, which is, help the kids when they need it most, which is in their 20s, 30s, 40s, versus at 65 when they've already built their own wealth. So that's another thing to think about.
0: It's not a bad idea. You could put a thing in there that you'll do a 50% or 100% match for down payments.
1: Well, what I thought to answer that question, that's the second half question, is should I start giving them 10% of their incomes now while I'm alive, just for a birthday gift?
0: Wouldn't
1: hurt. That would enhance their current lifestyle. No, 10%. while I'm alive.
0: Yeah.
1: But I'm not going to buy them into a house they can't afford. You know, no.
2: I'm not saying to do that, but there is, I'm 37, so I'm the age of your youngest kid. And if I'm not a homeowner yet, and I want to be, and I'm working hard, but homes are expensive, man, I'd love a gift now versus 65 or 25% of my income, staggered. So there's just something to think about there.
0: Yeah, you can play with the numbers both ways and see how it ends up.
2: You would need a – so the will tell you who gets what.
0: The trust.
2: The trust will then control the timing of all of that. So you would need something like a revocable living trust in order to set up something that complex.
0: That could be formed upon death. A family trust is formed at death.
1: On death. But I could choose to do something with the housing now while I'm alive.
0: Exactly.
1: There's nothing to stop that.
0: Exactly. And I think I'd probably go pretty generous on that if you can figure out a way that you feel like you're not, quote, spoiling them, unquote. But if I can get them all in a paid-for house pretty quick, if they're behaving and they're good, reputable human beings, I'd want to try to do that more so than the other stream of income, or as much as the other stream of income. So I might lean a little heavier over on that side while you're alive. Than the other, but it's a neat formula. It does. It's got a good incentive plan in it. I like the way it's thought out, and that it keeps somebody from sitting on the back of a yacht saying "peel me a grape," because that's what you get into, and we don't want to create a reality show out of our children. And so that's
2: the good news is it's not like you have 25 million. We got two right now, so 250 grand probably won't destroy your child where they go, I can retire today on a beach.
0: Yeah. You get them in a paid-for house by some formula, some methodology, I don't care what it is, that continues along the same idea of incentivizing, inspiring, lifting up rather than allowing them to, be a financial lobotomy. That's what we want to avoid. So very cool. Neat idea, David. I just learned something.
2: Now, Dave, I don't know how you set up in your family. I know you guys have an annual planning sort of conversation. Mm-hmm. With the trust, but what are some of the sort of mainstay things everyone needs to think about regardless of the size of their estate? Because I've heard you say it doesn't need to be equal. It's not like every kid has to get a third.
0: No, and they're not in his formula. They're getting based on, they're proving themselves, so to speak, and I love that. And not based on age or anything else. So just on performance. So I think the biggest thing is this, and David is he's past this, but some of you were talking too, like you and Whitney have little kids. The biggest part of estate planning is raising good kids that money won't ruin. That's 90% of the problem. Is if you raise twerps and you give them money, they're very wealthy twerps. I mean, it's all it is. And so, it's all about parenting and raising kids that know work ethic, that have generosity, that know how to save. They know how to function as an emotional and spiritual adults.
2: So the question is, do they have the character to then
0: carry the weight of? You're preparing them to carry the weight of wealth that's going to be left to them.

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0: George, one of the most confusing things on the planet is for folks dealing with helping their parents, for folks like me that are in their 60s, is this ridiculous program. I can't stand it, but it's just there. It's called Medicare. Medicare, when you look it up in the Greek, means confusing. Mm. People get more tripped up over this than anything else. So let's just start out. Some of the main questions we're getting on this, our guys ask us to go into it and just cover the basics on this. First question is, what is Medicare?
1: What is Medicare? So this is a federal health insurance program primarily for people 65 and older. So you hear people signing up, hey, it's my 65th birthday, time to sign up for Medicare. Very exciting rite of passage. And some Medicare coverage comes directly through the federal government. That's parts A and B. We'll talk about that. And other coverage comes from private insurance companies that have to operate under federal guidelines.
0: Side note, you often hear in the same sentence, Medicare, Medicaid.
1: Different.
0: Medicare, Medicaid. Medicare, Medicaid. They have nothing to do with each other. Medicaid is welfare. Medicare is available regardless of your income.
1: The way I think about it,
0: when you turn 65, you can sign up for Medicare.
1: Medicare is about age. Medicaid is about income and assets. That helps you
0: or lack of income and assets.
1: Yes. Yeah. So let's go through just the four main parts. Part A, think admissions. So this is hospital coverage. This is the part you've generally paid Medicare taxes toward while working. So all those payroll taxes going toward Medicare, it's covering this part.
0: What we used to call hospitalization.
1: Yes. And then you've got Part B. So in my head, I think basics. So think medical coverage, doctor's visits, outpatient care. And these two parts together, this is called original Medicare.
0: It's what it was originally set out to do. And then we decided it's a federal program, so let's complicate it.
1: But of course, it doesn't cover everything, so now all these supplemental plans came to be. So you've got Part C, which is Medicare Advantage. So think C for combo. So it's a private all-in-one alternative. It combines Parts A and B. And you can also add a few other things like dental and vision and all that. And these plans do typically have more restrictions on which doctors and providers you can use.
0: Yeah. So, but keep in mind, Part C is the one you pay for.
1: Yes. Because that's
0: private. Parts A and B, you've already paid for with your taxes. You paid for all of it, but you're paying for it with your taxes. Okay. So A and B, the government furnishes. C, you purchase. And it's your add-ons to A and B.
1: Yeah. It's the combo plus the add-ons. Then you got Part D. Easy to remember this one. Think drugs. Prescription drug coverage is Part D. And outside of those parts, there's something
0: and
1: called
0: again,
1: Medigap.
0: You pay for that.
1: Yes. You're going to pay for that as well with a premium. And then Medigap, or Medicare supplement plans, think this is covering the gap. So private plans to help cover some of the deductibles, copays, other costs that original Medicare doesn't cover.
0: All right. Question two, which Medicare plan should I get?
1: It depends. Everyone's least favorite answer. So there's hundreds of plans available, and it's good to get personalized help from a qualified Medicare advisor.
0: But that would be, you automatically get A and B. And what type of C plan, what type of add-on plan, and what type of prescription drug or any other supplement, Medigap plan, those are the ones that get confusing, and you're buying them.
1: Yeah.
0: So you need to get someone to look at your situation, give you a customized response to your particular situation of which of those you need, if any. You're not required to buy anything beyond
1: that. With anything this big, there's always going to be some grifters, scammers out there. So the federal government has actually taken legal action involving major companies over allegations that there was financial incentives that influenced how Medicare Advantage plans were marketed or sold. And these plans can have more restrictions on which providers you can use. Doesn't mean they're a bad option. They can make sense for some people. But if you're getting pressured towards, hey, you got to get this particular policy, it could be because that's what pays them the most. So you want to be aware of that.
0: Probably is. Yeah. If somebody's steering you a certain way and they haven't done a full analysis and shown you why this is the best for you, but instead just blindly do what I say, this is the science.
1: Yep.
0: You know, give you a Fauci answer, right? Then don't do that, right? Okay. Number three, when do you sign up?
1: So there's two major time frames to know. The first is your initial enrollment period. So this is a seven-month window, the 3 months before you turn 65, the month you turn 65, and the 3 months after. So it's sort of bookended there. So I'm born in May, so February through August would be my initial enrollment period, the year I turned 65. And this one's really important. If you miss the appropriate enrollment window, you can get some long-term penalties associated with that on certain parts of Medicare. And then the other one is annual enrollment period. So this one's ongoing, October 15th through December 7th, each year, and you can make certain changes to your Medicare coverage.
0: Yeah.
1: So those are the two to know, the initial one and the annual one.
0: Now, let me stop you a second. There, if you are in a situation like I am in where you don't need Medicare, I have a Ramsey plan, I'm over 65, I missed the enrollment window, they're not going to send me a bill for penalties. They'll only send me a bill for penalties if I later on choose to sign up. But I have my health care taken care of without the government, with health insurance plan here at Ramsey, and with wealth. And so I am not in Medicare. And a lot of people are in that situation, especially people that listen to this show. So don't be thinking you're going to get a penalty unless you join late later. And you do have annual enrollment period October 15th through December 7th where you can make changes and everything else.
1: So the last piece here is a lot of people think, okay, great, I got Medicare, so my long-term care is covered.
0: No.
1: No. What's the difference here? Medicare primarily covers health care expenses like doctor's visits, hospital stays, prescription drugs. Long-term care is very different. We talk a lot about on the show
0: nursing
1: long-term
0: home.
1: Care insurance, which is that's your nursing home, in-home care expenses, and Medicare generally does not cover those ongoing custodial long-term care costs.
0: Medicaid will pay for a welfare poor person's nursing home. They will not pay for someone that is not poor for the nursing home. And so we have people doing stupid things like Medicaid fraud, welfare fraud, where they move a bunch of assets out of mom and dad's name to make mom and dad appear poor so they can put them in the welfare nursing home.
1: Medicaid. Bad idea. Bad idea.
0: That's criminal activity, and you will run into serious problems doing that. Do not do that. And by the way, set yourself up so you don't need welfare. Hello. This is saving money for retirement, becoming a millionaire. That's what we're doing here. So long-term care insurance, if you've got assets under $1 million, and you're over 60, go buy long-term care insurance. Has nothing to do with this discussion.
1: That's right. And remember, the purpose of insurance is to transfer risk that you can't take on from you over to the insurance company. That's why you pay that premium. And Medicare and long-term care coverage, they address different risks. So you got to plan for both. And what's really cool, Dave, is we have a great partner called Chapter that helps people navigate this crazy, messy water that is Medicare. And we have a whole guide that we created for Medicare that actually walks you through this and much more. It's a great asset to send to people that you love that might be in this phase of life, or you might be in it. So if you want to check that out, you want to learn how to choose a Medicare advisor you can trust, just go to RamseySolutions.com/Medicare Guide. We'll also drop a link to that in the description.
0: So here's the thing. A and B, which is hospitalization, doctor, the basic coverage, outpatient, that kind of stuff, is furnished by the government. C is add-ons that you can do to soup that up. That's where people get tangled up. D is prescription drug coverage. That's also where people get, and Medigap. These are the three things. So C, D, and Medigap are where people get tangled up, and that's where you need a pro that can help you untangle this and look and go, in your situation, you don't need that. You just need this. I would self-insure through that over there. I wouldn't buy that. I would just buy a little bit here, and a pro can look at that. Or a pro can look at it and go, look, you're pretty vulnerable. You need to buy three things here. And they can help you customize it to your situation, and that'll keep you from getting screwed. This whole space is scummy. It's full of people that are inept, incompetent at best, crooks at worst. And so you need to get with someone like our guys at Chapter that can sit down and walk you through this, and you understand what you're doing and where the advice is coming from. 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It's really not rocket surgery. You can do it, but it's good to have somebody on your team to teach you and walk you through it. 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Check out the folks at Chapter.

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1: From the WMAY Newsroom, I'm Mike Widmacher. The Illinois Department of Revenue will have a permanent office located inside the DMV at 2700 South Dirksen Parkway in Springfield. Secretary of State's office made that announcement on Tuesday. The office will be there to process vehicle tax payments tied to a range of title and registration services. With IDOR services now available inside the facility, customers can pay their vehicle use taxes by cash, check, money order, debit card, or credit card, and complete key parts of the process in one location during a single visit. Customers using the service should bring all required paperwork, including titles, bills of sale, and completed tax forms to ensure timely processing. The body of longtime New Berlin Police Chief Terry Neidegger was returned to Sherman on Monday. Neidegger was killed in a car crash while he was vacationing in Wisconsin. Many area first responders gathered to pay tribute to Neidegger. Wisconsin State Police are continuing to investigate the crash that killed him as a hit and run. The Illinois Education Association on Monday announced that for the third time, they have endorsed J.B. Pritzker in his campaign for governor. The IEA represents more than 135,000 teachers, professors, and support staff statewide. Quote, "This governor is on the right side of history, which means a better future for public education in Illinois," end quote. That was said by IEA President Carl Gokey, citing Pritzker's policies on minimum teacher salary raises, preventing book bans, and restricting cell phones in schools. For more news, visit WMAY.com.
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6: Here is your updated News Channel 20 Storm Team forecast. Slight chance of thunderstorms tonight, otherwise partly cloudy skies. Lows dip down to about 69, winds out of the southwest, around 5 miles per hour. Chance of thunderstorms tomorrow, daytime highs approaching 81, cloudy skies expected. Partly cloudy skies tomorrow night, slight chance for storms, lows level off around 65. I'm meteorologist Kara Foster on 97.7 and 970 WMAY, Springfield's News and Talk. Currently, it's 77 degrees.
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0: 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Send a link or a share button, whatever it is you got on your particular platform, and let people know we're here. We would appreciate that. James is in Memphis. Hey, James, what's up in your world?
9: Hey, Dave. Just trying to work through my day here. Decided to call in.
0: Certainly. How can we help?
9: Well, trying to figure out if I can retire from my business early, and my wife and I are kind of nervous about it, and needed some advice.
0: Okay. Why do you want to retire early?
9: Well, I'm a home builder, and mostly what I've done for the past 15 years is spec home building, and I'm not wanting to continue that route.
0: Okay. All right. That's different than retiring. I mean, you can start building custom homes.
9: Well, I've done that also, and there's quite a lot of competition in our area, and just kind of lost some passion for the business.
0: Okay. So what do you want to do with your life?
9: Well, I'm on a vision quest to figure that out. I don't exactly know, but just something a little more fun and not as stressful.
0: Okay. All right. Don't mind you doing that. The idea of sometimes when people say retire, they mean sit down at 53 years old and do nothing for the next 40 years, which is not good for you.
9: No.
0: And I'm not recommending that.
10: So currently you're retiring from something instead of to something.
0: Yeah, and I would retire to something. So does your business have a value, or will you just close it?
9: I would just close it. Yeah, it's home-based. It's
0: gotcha.
9: No value to it, really.
0: Okay, but you've made a good living, and it's been good to you. So we're going to find out what our next phase is. So what's your net worth now?
9: 3.2.
0: Good for you. And how much of that is in retirement accounts?
9: 400, roughly.
0: So most of it is not in retirement accounts.
9: Correct.
0: Okay. What's it invested in?
9: I have to sell some stuff. We have a very nice home. Mm-hmm.

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1: And only sell the equipment, you're going to be short of funds.
2: Mm-hmm.
1: So, I mean, just do some rough numbers if you want in your head. Just say, okay, whatever amount I'm going to put to work for me, if I put it to work at a good mutual fund, it's making 10 or 12. If I pull 10 off, which I wouldn't want you to pull that much off, but just easy numbers, 10. So I got $1 million, 10's 100,000. I got $2 million, 10's 200,000, right? $1.5 million, I got 150,000 to work with. That's the maximum you could pull, and I wouldn't want you to pull. I'd rather you be 8% or below on your drawdown. That way that lump sum will run in perpetuation. Does that make sense?
2: Yes, sir.
1: And meanwhile, you're going to make a living doing the next fun thing and don't even need this money.
2: Right.
3: What were you making on average in the business? What were you bringing home?
2: I mean, the good years we'll make $500,000. Last year we lost money. This year we'll make a little bit. Mm-hmm. It's just been a roller coaster for
1: always is.
2: Since I've been doing this.
1: Yeah, it's a scary business. So, yeah. You got stuff under construction now?
2: I have one spec home, and I've done a few customer pay jobs mm-hmm. this past year that have been pretty good.
1: Mm-hmm. Okay. All right. Well, I mean, you really do need to figure out where your feet are going to land and then what we're going to put in a pile to create income. And it sounds like the land, the plot of land, I think you called it, and the heavy equipment would be a big enough pile to live off of. But then also you need to figure out while all that's happening, how we're going to make a living, what we're going to eat with and so on. And I'm sure you've got some cash laying around, but,
2: yes,
1: I just don't, a 5-year plan of generating zero income, still trying to find yourself is not a good 5-year plan.
2: Yeah.
3: Do you know your yearly expenses? How much it takes to run your life?
2: For our personal, it's about 90,000, you know, okay. we can have a little bit of fun, and that pays for our groceries and everything.
3: Great. You guys have no debt?
2: No debt. Well, I have some debt. Yeah, business debt.
3: So we'll have to pay that off in the process?
1: How much business? On that house? On one spec or otherwise?
2: The one spec, I owe about $400,000. I have one bulldozer that I owe $250,000 on. And then I have one of the land, pieces of land I owe $200,000 on.
1: Okay. So yeah, you got to clear all of that while we're clearing this. But you're going to sell off the spec, and you're going to sell off the dozer and the piece of land. If it's in the plot that we were talking about selling, it's just going to reduce the size of the golden egg of the goose that's laying the golden eggs, right?
2: Correct.
1: And so, yeah, okay. So you've got assets.
3: It'll shorten your runway there, but
1: yeah. But I mean,
3: I don't think you're going to make $0.
1: You need to lay out a plan with your SmartVestor Pro. I said, I'm going to liquidate these things and put them in good income-producing mutual funds to live off of, and meanwhile, go find yourself and figure out what your next chapter is, and that's going to be fun. And let me give you a hint, okay? The interesting thing is this, James. The all of our data shows that people, especially in a situation like you're in, it's even more accentuated, the highest income decade of your earning life is in your 50s.
2: Mm.
1: Okay. And the reason is it takes about that long to quit doing all the stupid stuff and to hone your craft and hone in on what you're good at and nail it. And so my point being that if you choose this carefully, it might not just be fun. It might be more lucrative than anything you've ever done in your life. It would not be unusual for you to make triple the income you used to make by the time you're 58. In this scenario. So being more fun does not necessarily mean I don't make money.
2: Yeah.
1: It could mean that you just hit the sweet spot, you just nail it and the ball goes over the fence. You know, you swing the bat and it's that certain kind of sound when it makes contact and it goes right over the fence. And that's where you're sitting. You've done stuff that what you call stress, other people would be completely debilitated by. What you call fun, other people would call stress. Because you've already learned how to run a business and juggle and handle subs and run down timelines and deliver properties and keep the stinking bank off of you. I mean,

0: doing what you've been doing, running. You've been pretty massively successful to get where you are doing specs and not go broke. So tip of the hat to you, sir. I think you're in a really good position.
1: You got some homework here to sell off all the stuff, pay off the debts, and kind of see where you land with that pile of money. Give yourself a little bit of runway, but let's aim at something.
0: The number of times that we've talked to people in a situation where I'm dealing with wealthy people, that they went bankrupt early, had to find their way like I did, and then they sold out of something or did a major business model shift away from something they were working on, but used the same sets of everything to go a different direction. And in an AI world, that's not a bad thing to do. And then they quadruple their income, and they're just printing money. It's like they got a printing press in their basement. You know what I mean? It's just like they're bailing it.
1: Especially with entrepreneurs. They have a hard time not entrepreneuring. Yep. They're just going to find their way to the next problem to solve. It's what they do. It's hard to stay put.
0: It could be something that's an invention that's been scratching at the back of his head, itching at the back of his head.
1: Yeah, what's the biggest problem you've experienced in 15 years that you think you could solve?
0: Yeah.
1: That's a fun, creative decision.

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0: Stephen is in Buffalo, New York. Hey, Stephen, how are you?
1: Hey, good. How are you guys?
0: Better than I deserve. What's up?
1: Hey, so my question today is to just kind of find out more about wills and trusts and what to do moving forwards. So I guess a little context. I'm 22 years old. My wife and I got married right out of college last May. Fast forward a year to this May, we welcomed our first baby home.
0: Yay!
1: And while she was pregnant, we were doing the stork mode thing, just piling cash. So once all the hospital bills were paid, as of August 1st, we became debt-free.
0: Look at you. Well done, sir.
1: And thank you. I have a disability and term life insurance through Xander, and my wife's working on getting her life insurance now. So kind of with all that, I don't really know much about wills or trust or anything and how that expands with more kids. So I'm just calling in to get any advice or direction on that, if you wanted to share kind of what you guys do with your family.
0: Such a great question.
2: You're the
0: man.
2: Most mature 22-year-old I've ever met. I wish I was you at your age.
0: Man, you're going to be so rich, and your family's going to be so well taken care of. Well played, sir. Well played. I'm proud of you. Good
1: Thank
0: work.
1: You.
0: And a great question. Okay, so some basics on wills. Number one, a will is state-specific. So it has to be written for the laws of your state. And you're in New York, and New York's one of the weird states, so you really have to make sure. California, New York, Texas, Louisiana, four weird states on wills. Okay? Because Louisiana's French-based law, everybody else's English-based law. California's granola. New York's close. And so that's what you're running. And Texas is not, doesn't even think it's a state. It thinks it's a republic. So it's got all these weird laws. So all of that comes into the way they make laws and how they put them in place. So it needs to be state-specific. And one way to get that is the advertiser we've had for years that helps you do a quick, easy will, which is exactly what you need, from MamaBearLegalForms.com. So just go to MamaBearLegalForms.com, and they'll help you print it all out. The second thing is, I would recommend you look at what's just called a mirror image will. And that means your will and your wife's will look exactly alike if you both die. And before you both die, it all goes to her. If it's you, it all goes to you. If it's her. Pretty simple. Okay, so the wills, if you laid them down beside each other, it looks like they came off a word processor and they were exactly the same, except the names were changed to protect the innocent, right? I mean, that's all it is. So that's the second thing. Just mirror image will. You leave it all to her. She leaves it all to you. The insurance, the primary beneficiary on her insurance, life insurance is you. The 401k primary beneficiary is you. Your 401k primary beneficiary, your life insurance primary beneficiary is her. Your secondary beneficiaries on everything, that this is the last thing I'm going to teach you, is to do a children's trust if both of you die. So how's this baby going to be taken care of if both of you die? All the life insurance proceeds dump into the children's trust, and the 401k dumps into the children's trust, and it's only formed if both of you die while the children are minors. Okay?
1: Okay.
0: That's how mine was set up when my children were minors. But that's why the secondary beneficiary, meaning both of you are the primary beneficiary is dead, so they go to the secondary beneficiary. Okay? So the primary beneficiary is the opposite spouse. But the secondary beneficiary on everything for all of for both of you is going to be the children's trust because you're leaving your money to your kids. Now, that's a very simple way to do it. And then you name who the trustee is. That's who's taking care of the money. And you can state in the trust what you want it invested in, how it's paid out towards the kids while they're minors, all of that. And ours was set up to where the and then the guardian of the child is a separate person typically than the trustee.
1: Oh, okay.
2: Because they're
0: the
2: not
0: person handling the money is different than the person taking care of the kid.
2: You may have different people for that, and it's wise.
0: Yeah, and so if the person taking care of the kid gets a monthly check from the investments in the children's trust in the event both of you die, then they got child support on steroids because they're getting a nice check to take care of these kids to raise them. And in addition to that, we had in there our child, if they had a major medical, they could do an additional drawdown on the trust to not put a burden on the family that's raising them. First car purchase, they could do a small drawdown on the trust, and college, they could do a drawdown on the trust. So there's no debt involved and not a burden on the family that's raising them. Then when they're, after they graduate from college, they're 22, the trust dissolves, the money goes, their portion of the trust dissolves, the money goes to them, or you can stagger that out and give them a little bit over the next few years until they're 30, however you want to do that. That's a fairly standard, fairly easy thing to think through. Mama Bear will walk you through every bit of that. And that's exactly what I did when I was your age, and that's what I would recommend.
2: Yeah, I was just looking up mine on my Mama Bear, because I can just sign in and look at the documents, which is awesome. So I was checking ours out, and there's a few major decisions, Stephen, you need to make. That's the hardest part. It's not actually getting the will done. You can do that in 20 minutes. The hardest part is, who do we trust to take care of our children? That's the guardian. Who's going to take care of the financial side, financial power of attorney? And then you've got the healthcare power of attorney. Who's going to make medical decisions if I can't? And so those are really the big things. And then, of course, there's the who gets what, which is pretty simple in your case.
0: Yeah, that I would recommend what we said on who gets what. The healthcare stuff is just to unplug or not to unplug.
2: That is the question.
0: That's the healthcare power of attorney. And so typically the spouse is the primary on that. But if there was a car wreck, one of you's in a coma, the other one died, who's a secondary on the healthcare power of attorney on whether to unplug this coma or not? Right, all that kind of stuff. That's the kind of junk you're looking at. And it doesn't take long once you identify who those people are. Oh, and by the way, you should let them know. You should talk to them. I'm going to ask you to raise my child if I die. And don't let that be a surprise, you know. But and I'll ask you to be the trustee. Well, who's raising the child? So-and-so. And so-and-so's the trustee. Tell them who the trustee's going to be, who's going to be handling the money, and who's going to be handling the kid. Let each one of them know. In the event that something does happen, in the unlikely event, honestly, statistically very low chance that both of you are gone before these children are adults. Very low chance.
1: Can you create the trust like through Mama Bear legal forms?
0: The trust is created technically upon death, but it's instructed in the will. The will says to create, the will states to create this trust upon death of both people. If the children are still minors.
1: Okay. And are there any, like, backup guardians or trustees, I guess, if you were all in an accident?
0: Well, the guardian, if the whole family's on an airplane or something, yeah, I guess you could. I didn't go that far. Typically, there's standard terminology in this that a successor trustee or a successor guardian can be appointed, but, again, statistically, this is such a low probability, I really wouldn't – I'm not worried about that. If you've done all the other, I think you've been diligent.
1: All right. Thanks so much.
2: Way to go, man.
0: Man, you are on fire.
2: And this
0: dude
2: is perfect. It's actually National Make-A-Will Month. I know you've been celebrating all month long.
0: Yeah, I got candles on a cake. You're kidding. It's Make-A-Will
2: Month. Well, I wanted to mention to him
0: – why do we not have a month for this?
2: Well, I wanted to give him a will for free.
0: Oh, well,
2: on behalf of Mama Bear.
0: Do that. Hang
2: on
0: the
2: rest
0: line,
2: of
0: Christian.
2: You.
0: Let him have – the guy needs something for free. He's just crushing it. He's killing it.
2: He deserves it. And for the rest of you, we actually have a cool thing running right now. RamseySolutions.com/wills quiz helps you figure out if you need a will, if it works for you, if a simple online will works, and there's a 25% off promo code there.
0: Yeah, it helps you figure out if Mama Bear will handle it or if it's super complicated, whether you need an attorney. Everyone needs a will. That's an adult, period. 78% of Americans die without a will. You know what's odd about that statistic?
2: 100% of us will die?
0: 78% of Americans live paycheck to paycheck.
2: Oh, interesting. You think it's the same crowd?
0: You think? Hmm. People that don't pay attention, don't pay attention. Who would have thought? You know, so if you're going to just be, mediocre with your money and not be proactive, then it shows up in a lot of different areas.
2: Man, well, when I'm gone, I want people to think, I didn't like the guy, but he handled his business. He had a will. He had term life. He had it all going on.
0: He's a bit controlling, but he was good at it.
2: He was a super nerd. That's how you say I love you to your family.

0: 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Normal's broke. You need a plan. 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
3: ABC News, I'm Dave Packer. Florida among the states holding primaries today, where the AP projects Congressman Byron Donalds has won the Republican nomination for governor. The Trump-endorsed candidate telling supporters,
4: "The primary is over. Tonight, we put aside our differences. Tonight, we are one united Republican Party."
3: Former Congressman David Jolly has won the Democratic gubernatorial nomination in Florida. Primaries also underway in Wyoming and Alaska. Pennsylvania's attorney general announcing the arrest of two ringleaders in an alleged Penn State University-based cocaine ring. The U.S. Navy says one of its destroyer ships, USS Benfold, lost power for 4 days last month in the South China Sea with limited drinking water, working toilets, or air conditioning. The fossils of a never-before-discovered dinosaur species found in the vast Sahara Desert is being called Spinosaurus mirabilis, mirabilis being Latin for astonishing. This is ABC News. Dartmouth Health says it needs to close its telehealth services, which could affect five Vermont hospitals. A new study finds there's a possible link between aviation workers and radiation-related cancers.
5: Pilots and flight attendants are at the highest risk of death from cancers linked to radiation exposure, including breast cancer, prostate cancer, melanoma, and leukemia. That's the finding of a new JAMA Internal Medicine report, which surveyed more than 500 U.S. professions. It did not observe the same trend in non-radiation-based cancers or among ground crew jobs. However, the study also said it cannot prove a link between airline professions and increased cancer mortality, rather that there's a possible link. Mike Dubusky, ABC News.
3: Two categories are being added to the Independent Spirit Awards, including Best International First Feature and Digital Creator. The awards recognize the best in independent film, television, and storytelling. Dave Packer, ABC News.
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7: From the WMAY newsroom, I'm Mike Widmacher. Back to school season is upon us, and with it, District 186 has unveiled the AI guidelines for students they will be adopting. The guidelines include a three-strike rule for elementary students. Students who use AI to cheat on the first offense can redo the assignment for full credit. For the second offense, students can redo it for one grade lower. Finally, for the third offense, they will not receive credit for the assignment. The district also stressed that they encourage students to use AI as a tool to push forward thinking, and that teachers must also communicate clear AI guidelines to students. A report of shots fired Monday night on the Millikan University campus ended up being just an instance of student-athletes playing with toy guns. University initially sent out a safety alert to students and staff, saying there had been reports of shots fired at Dulson Hall, and Millikan University sent an all-clear alert just before 10 p.m. Police said there were no injuries or arrests reported. For more news, visit WMAY.com.
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11: Here is your updated News Channel 20 Storm Team forecast. Slight chance of thunderstorms tonight, otherwise partly cloudy skies. Lows dip down to about 69. Winds out of the southwest, around 5 miles per hour. Chance of thunderstorms tomorrow, daytime highs approaching 81. Cloudy skies expected. Partly cloudy skies tomorrow night, slight chance for storms. Lows level off around 65. I'm meteorologist Kara Foster on 97.7 and 970 WMAY, Springfield's News and Talk. Currently, it's 77 degrees.
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13: It is the Jesse Kelly Show. Let's have some fun on a Tuesday. And there is a lot to go through on a Tuesday, so strap yourself in for 3 hours of madness. We're going to talk about you being racist. That's coming up in a minute. Hang on. We're going to talk about more Chinese infiltration in America. I have a couple other things for you on that. More flock camera talk. Younger generations don't trust people as much as older generations. That, a little Iran talk. We'll talk about the strategic oil reserve, some poll numbers. I'm going to try to get, there are so many emails I'm backed up on, great ones. I'll try to get to those. All that and so much more coming up tonight on the world famous Jesse Kelly Show. Now, let's chat. Because there's something that you have to be, you're probably already aware of it, but something you have to be aware of. And something you're going to have to prepare for if your intention is to stop the communist revolution in the United States of America from destroying us. But why don't we start right there? I think that that's something you're interested in stopping, right? You could be listening to a lot of things right now. You're listening to me. I would guess, on top of other things, that's one of the reasons you listen to the show. You're interested in saving your country, stopping the communist revolution. Good, so am I. All right, good. We're all covered on that. Okay. Well, in order to pause for a second, Bill Belichick, I know he's moved on to coach some college team, North Carolina, I think it is now. But in case you don't know, if you've never watched the NFL, Bill Belichick was an NFL head coach for the New England Patriots for a long time, won a bunch of Super Bowls. You know, everyone who's a Patriots fan loves him. Everyone else says his guts. We don't have to go into those things. Doesn't matter. We don't want to hear from you right now, Corey. Corey's a Boston sports fan. All right. Bill Belichick. Bill Belichick was famous for something defensively. And this is what he was famous for. He would take whatever your best thing was, and he would do whatever he had to do to take that away from you. So you, when you played Bill Belichick, you couldn't rely on your best thing. You had to have a second punch, a third punch. And that best thing totally depended on the team. Maybe your best thing was you had an amazing wide receiver, just one of these super studs. Fine, he'll put two, three guys on him. Your guy's never catching a ball. Do you have a second? Maybe your best thing is screen passes. You guys throw screen passes all day. He loads up the box, takes away the screen pass. Can you move the ball without that? You see, you have to have a plan for your opponent's most reliable thing, his most effective thing. And here in the United States of America, the communists and, frankly, the Islamists who have joined forces, which we've talked about many times before, they have used and will continue to use the same thing over and over and over again, more than they use any other thing. And they use this thing because it has been effective for years and years and years on you and me. Now, maybe not you specifically, and certainly not me specifically, but you understand what I mean. And what is that thing? Racist. You're a racist. You're a bigot. That's racist. You can't be racist. You're being racist. Why is it that they go to this all day, every single day? Here's John Ossoff, senator from Georgia. He's in a Senate race right now. Listen to him describing his opponent, Mike Collins.
14: Abbott has withheld the warrant. And
15: look, I think in a way, it's tragic that here in Georgia in the year 2026, in some ways, one of the central questions of the U.S. Senate race is whether white nationalism belongs in the United States Senate.
13: Why do they always go to that? That's racist. That's racist. White nationalists. Not, why do they go to it? They go to it because it's worked. And here, let's talk about the why on that. Why has that been effective for so long? Well, first, we can go back to our original founding in this country. America was founded by Christians. Various types of Christians founded the United States of America. People who read and believe in the Bible. If you don't, that's fine. I'm not saying that. That is who founded the country. And this whole love your neighbor thing, love your neighbor as yourself, care for the stranger, care for this. That is biblical teaching 101. And the people, the founding of this country, all the way till now, they would have read that and known that. And those words would have been written on their heart. And that can be taken advantage of. Can't nice people be taken advantage of? I don't know if you've ever seen it. I've seen it about 10 million times in my life. That's why I'm such a jerk. Set that aside. All right, so that was the founding. What else happened? Well, we had that founding in the country, but then we did have something that's ugly. Slavery is ugly. It is. Pause. I know you're already writing me an email, and you don't have to. You can send it anyway, but about how slavery is the most common thing in the history of the world and all societies historically have practiced, or at least most. I know. This is not me crapping on America at all. But slavery is awful. Owning another human being for any reason, just because they're black or because they're an army you conquered or whatever, you bought them somewhere, whatever the reason. Owning another person as if they're property and treating them like property is a terrible thing. It's a terrible thing. Okay, so we have this terrible thing, right? Terrible thing in our background. Then Civil War happens. Slaves are freed. Okay, whew, we're past all that, all right? Then we go through a period of time in the country where in parts of the country, black people were treated as second-class citizens. You know all that. You've seen all the pictures. You know you can't drink from this water fountain. You can't eat in this restaurant. You can't have a government job. You understand. You got all that. So we went through this civil rights segregationist period, we'll call it that, in the country. All right. Well, again, back to our founding, we don't want to think of ourselves that way. We don't want to think of ourselves as, well, maybe this was a low mark. Maybe this wasn't one we want on the top of the resume. I mean, we can acknowledge it, but we don't want to act like that's who we are. And that's not who we are, by the way. That's part of our story, but that's not who we are as a country. So here's what the communists did. As they infiltrated the American education system, they made those two parts of American history the center. It is the sun in the solar system of the American history curriculum in the United States of America. It is. Go ask any child, K through 12, their American history courses, what are the longest, most intricate parts of their American history course. It is slavery in this country. It is civil rights in this country. It is beaten into the heads of American after American, generation after generation, over and over and over and over and over again. The only thing your child will ever learn about Andrew Jackson is that he was racist. The Trail of Tears. That's the only thing they'll learn. It's part of American curriculum. Now, what effect does that have? Does that mean your child is going to graduate from their public school and be some dirty America-hating communist? No, not necessarily. Maybe they will. Maybe they'll be fine. But maybe in the back of their heads, they will think to themselves, man, we do have a pretty ugly history. We've been terrible to black people in America and Indians. Terrible. We've been racist. And what it will do is it will cause and has caused generations of Americans to develop a complex. You know, I've told you, my wife, she's a gymnast. She was an elite gymnast on the Canadian national team, University of Arizona on a full ride. I mean, elite gymnast. You can bounce quarters off of her abs. To this day, she'll tell you she's fat. It's the most ridiculous thing in the world. I laugh at her. She'll get mad. It's the most ridiculous thing in the world. Why? When you're a gymnast, you have coaches. They'll body mass index you every single day. You're standing on a scale every day. Go ahead and gain a pound and watch what they do to you. You beat that into a young woman long enough, she'll grow up thinking she's fat the rest of her life. The rest of her life. That is the exact same thing that happened to the American public on the issue of racism and bigotry. America's racist, America's racist, America's racist, slavery, civil rights, slavery, civil rights, slavery, civil rights, slavery, civil rights. And now that we've been beaten with that over and over and over again, when someone lobs that at us, that's racist. It is now our nature to go, ooh, am I? No, I'm not. I'm not. Hold on. Wait. No, not me. That has to change. No, I'm not about to tell you to become a racist, but that complex has to be broken, and it has to be broken right now. We'll discuss it in a moment. Before we discuss that, what else has to be broken is these days of pain, physical pain that you are chaining together over and over and over again. Maybe it's not been days. 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
13: It is the Jesse Kelly Show on a magnificent Tuesday. 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So, the most effective weapon the communists slash Islamists, the Red-Green Alliance, the most effective weapon they have used against you for years and years and years, courtesy of the American education system indoctrination, is the accusation of racism. Now, it may not personally wound you, but for most people, most people on the right. It is one of those attacks that makes them wince. It makes them defensive. It makes them feel like they all of a sudden have to do something. And here's what's so wild about it. The communists, did you know this? I bet you didn't know this. Did you know that the vast majority of the time, they know it's a lie? They don't even mean it. They don't even mean it. Yeah, so they're like, hey, you're a bigot. You hate Jews. And then you come out and you say, what? My lawyer's a Jew. What do you mean? I don't hate. You're playing defense? They didn't even mean it. They don't even think you're an anti-Semite. They didn't even think it. Well, you hate black people. What do you mean? My best friend's black. I was just hanging out with my black neighbor last night. What? You're already playing defense. They didn't even mean it. But they got you on the defensive. Now, when it comes to the foreigner, specifically the Islamist takeover of the United States of America, frankly, all of Western civilization, but we will focus on the United States of America. They have for years used to great effect that accusation. Racist, racist, bigot, racist, racist, bigot, racist, bigot, racist, bigot. Years and years and years. They talk about it amongst each other, about how effective it is on Christian-based Western civilization. If you and me, if we are truly going to be an anti-communist movement that stops communists, that stops the Red-Green Alliance from destroying Western civilization, we have to learn to laugh when they throw that out. Are you capable of that? When your liberal Aunt Peggy on Facebook responds to some pro-Trump post of yours and calls you a bigot and calls you a Nazi, are you going to get defensive? Are you going to start to defend yourself, or are you going to laugh? Are you able to laugh? And if you're not, and you're probably not, because this is, like I said, it's been beaten into us for years. If you're not, you got to get there. When you stand against stuff like this, this is the mayor of Dearborn.
0: I was just 11 years of age when I had the first gun pulled on me for being Muslim.
13: That's a total lie, by the way. He just made that up. But communists and Islamists lie about everything all the time.
0: I was just 11 years of age when I had the first gun pulled on me for being Muslim. In the days after 9/11. It's been 25 years since that day. Still unchanged. Proudly believe that the name Abdullah Hussein Hamoud is as American as any other.
13: No, it's not. No, it's not. It's absolutely not. Are you comfortable saying that? You know, I can see people emailing corporate headquarters right now because of what I just said. You know what they're going to say? You know what they're going to tell the suits? Jesse's racist. Do you know Jesse's racist? Do you know what I'm going to say? Well, the suits aren't going to care, by the way. They're totally cool about that. You know what I'm going to say? That doesn't affect me, communist. That doesn't work here. Can you do that? We have to get to that place. And here's the reason I'm having this talk. We have to get to that place quickly. Because there is a thing that we've talked about many times. I know you've thought about it. I know we've brought it up many times before. There is such thing as a tipping point for a country. The tipping point being you have brought in so many foreign barbarians that the thought of deporting them almost becomes impossible. They are so ingrained in society. They're so ingrained in politics. They have made so many advancements that you can't dig them out by the roots and get them out of the country. And so once you hit that tipping point, then you have to almost do what the other side does and participate in various forms of tribal warfare where you're trying to get this tribe on your side and maybe that tribe on your side. And are we there yet? No, I don't think we are. But you could argue that we are. If you do think we are, that's fine. I'm not here to call you an idiot at all. I just don't want to believe that that's where we are, but I think we can all acknowledge, you and I, that we got to be close. Let's say, for the sake of argument, that Greg Bovino's number of 107 million foreigners in the country is accurate. Let's say that's accurate. How many Americans are there? 300 million, roughly. 25% of the country's foreigners? I don't know what the tipping point is, but 25% is a lot. And when we say things like no more foreigners coming in, the foreigners with American allies will stand up and call you a racist. Are you okay with it? when we go around and we start deporting foreigners who are here now. The foreigners who are being deported and their American allies will stand up and they will call you a racist, a bigot. Are you okay with it? I don't want you to be a racist or a bigot, but you have to learn how to laugh at that accusation or we will reach the tipping point. And the damaging part about this is GOP politicians who are currently in office, they're not near ready. You're probably ready. They're not near ready. We'll finish that talk up really quickly and we'll move on to other things. Before we finish that talk up, you know, we just lost a couple Apache helicopter pilots recently. And it just happens so often because to train as a cop, a firefighter in the military, to train is dangerous. To do the job is dangerous. And sometimes dad doesn't come home. Mom doesn't come home. So who will care for the family left behind? You, me, will be sad for a day, say a quick prayer. Then we forget. Tunnel to Towers never forgets. 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We'll be back.
1: From the WMAY newsroom, I'm Mike Windmacher. Reporter shots fired Monday night on the Millikan University campus ended up being just an instance of student athletes playing with toy guns. University initially sent out a safety alert to students and staff, saying there had been reports of shots fired at Dulson Hall, and Millikan University sent an all-clear alert just before 10 p.m. Police said there were no injuries or arrests reported. Governor J.B. Pritzker has dumped another $65 million of his own money into his campaign for re-election. WMAY's Patrick Finkston reports in his The Illinois newsletter this morning that the billionaire made the contribution to his campaign last week. It was disclosed by the State Board of Elections last night. Pritzker has given his state campaign $90.5 million since he launched his campaign for a third term last year and brings his total personal contributions over $439 million since launching his first campaign for governor in 2017. Pritzker's campaign did not respond to a request for comment on the latest cash infusion. Spokesman Republican candidate Darren Bailey said, quote, "This isn't normal. It's everything people hate about politics embodied in one billionaire," end quote. Back to school is upon us, and with it, District 186 unveiled the AI guidelines for students they will be adopting. The guidelines include a three-strike rule for elementary students. Students who use AI to cheat on the first offense can redo the assignment for full credit. For the second offense, students can redo it for one grade lower. Finally, for the third offense, they will not receive credit for the assignment. The district also stressed that they encourage students to use AI as a tool to push forward thinking, that teachers must also communicate clear AI guidelines to students. For more news, visit WMAY.com. Hey, hey.

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6: Here is your updated News Channel 20 Storm Team forecast. Slight chance of thunderstorms tonight, otherwise partly cloudy skies. Lows dip down to about 69, winds out of the southwest, around 5 miles per hour. Chance of thunderstorms tomorrow, daytime highs approaching 81, cloudy skies expected. Partly cloudy skies tomorrow night, slight chance for storms, lows level off around 65. I'm meteorologist Kara Foster on 97.7 and 970 WMAY, Springfield's News and Talk. 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
13: It is the Jesse Kelly Show on a magnificent Tuesday. Again, we don't have to sit and stress. I take that back. We cannot afford to sit and stress about accusations of bigotry or racism anymore, because we will get to the tipping point with foreign barbarians in this country. The Red-Green Alliance's most effective weapon for my entire life, and probably much older than that, has been accusations of racism. If you want to get anti-communists to back off, back down, go on the defense, there has been no more tried and true method they have used than accusations of racism and white nationalism. He's a Nazi and he's a bigot. There's a reason they continue to go to that well, because it works. And older Republicans who are currently in office are uniquely susceptible to this. It's pathetic, and it has to change. How do we make them change? Well, you know these politicians are downstream of you. You know that? They're downstream of you. The reason you see some, especially the younger GOP types, the reason you see some of these people, like Brandon Gill. Brandon Gill is a great example. The reason you see some of them standing so strong and not swayed is because you and me were getting stronger and less swayed. Therefore, they don't worry that they have to bend over backwards for you and me. They don't worry that they have to quickly go to social media. I'm not a racist. I'm offended. They don't have to do that anymore. Headline. New filing details human smuggling evidence against, quote, Maryland father, Kilmar Abrego Garcia. We've been trying to get this MS-13 scumbag out of the country for over a year. It's a nightmare. How do we get to a place like this? We got to a place like this because all these, quote, immigrant rights groups used accusations of racism effectively. Minnesota man honored as outstanding refugee charged in Medicaid fraud case. How did we get so many freaking people from Somalia in the United States of America, a country where they just loot everything? It's part of the culture. They steal everything that isn't tied down in Somalia, and we took over 100,000 of them and brought them into the United States of America. How? How is that possible? Why didn't it maybe stop after the first batch? Do you know how? Do you know what they learn when you're in Somalia? You want to come to the United States of America? You know what they learn how to say whenever you do something wrong?

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1: This was part of an open process to start laying the ground.
2: By the way, this just to give you a little background, Michelle Wu, the mayor of Boston, what she's talking about here is ICE. ICE needs a place to headquarter when they go into cities. They need buildings to rent. They need parking spots. They need things like that, basics. So knowing that, here she is.
1: As I understand, this was part of an open process to start laying the groundwork for potential procurement or you know, what's called an RFP to actually get parking spots. So it seems like this is an early precursor step. We, as a city, will be filing another FOIA request for any responses that have come in from the Boston area so that we know what information they may be sifting through. We strongly oppose any expansion of their efforts here and would encourage and will be reaching out to property owners to try to ensure that they're not adding to a surge of unlawful and dangerous activity.
2: In case you didn't understand what she said there, if you're somebody who's willing to lease parking spots to ICE so they can deport rapists and murderers, the mayor of Boston is going to find your information and expose you. And do you know what they will say when you say, yes, I want illegals out of Boston, out of Massachusetts, out of America? Do you know what they're going to say to you? They're going to call you a racist. Are you okay with that? We have to get there. Let's do some emails. Jesse, men are not leaving the workforce. We are being pushed out. I am in medical sales. And our company announced recently, a few years ago, that two-thirds of all new hires will be minorities and women. They have made good on that promise. Yes, this is something that we've talked about many times before. We can't act like men, especially white men, being driven from the workforce is just kind of something that happened. Well, that's kind of how the market moved. No, because of a lot of what we've already discussed, the only acceptable systemic form of racism in the United States of America now is open bigotry against white men. And keep in mind, when I say systemic, I'm talking about hiring practices, government practices, things like that, because all human beings have racism inside of them. I'm not talking about that. I'm talking about systemic racism. The only kind that is acceptable, encouraged, and in fact, people, companies will brag about doing it, is racism against hiring white men. And now we have large quantities of despondent white men sitting at home, getting angry, getting depressed, checking out, and it's a disaster for the country. And then the next TV commercial that comes on, it'll be Delta. It'll be some major airline that comes on and says, we have committed that two-thirds of our workforce are going to be women or minorities. What is that? Every single announcement to diversify your workforce is an announcement that you intend to discriminate against white men, and you brag about it. Remember that article that came out? Article came out, and I forget, New Yorker, Wall Street Journal, I forget what it was. The headline, and I'm paraphrasing because I don't have it sitting in front of me, was, in the wake of George Floyd, corporate America pledged to freeze out white men or something like that, or only hire DEI candidates, and they succeeded. And the number was north of 90% of corporate jobs post-George Floyd, not white men. And when you raise your voice about it, what are they going to say? Oh, put on your Klan hood. What are you, a Nazi? What are you, racist? Nope. You better speak up and speak loudly about it. We all should. And he's right. It's not. Oh, Chris brought it up. Chris, what is it? Oh, Yahoo News. All right, thank you, Chris. Headline, companies avoid hiring white men as part of diversity push. That was last year. That was last year. They didn't just do it. They bragged about doing it. They announced publicly their intention to do it, and then they did it. And now, every day, I have to read some new headline about how many young men are depressed, about how women are outnumbering men in the workforce.

0: workforce. By the way, it's not just a skin color thing. I need to stress this. The attempt to diversify the workforce was really just bringing in gobs and gobs of more women. You know, we like to think that DEI is just about maybe, well, just hiring black people. And of course, that is part of it. It's about women. Nope, we're only looking for women. Nope, we need more women. Got to have more women. Sorry, young man. Do you have a 4.0? Hard work? Great recipe? Great recipe. Great resume? Sorry, not interested. This is only for women. Got to stop. All right, we'll do some more. 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
0: It is the Jesse Kelly Show on a fantastic, wonderful Tuesday. 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
16: We have the power to set ourselves free. And I consider my own faith, Islam, a religion built upon a narrative of migration. The story of the Hijra reminds us that Prophet Muhammad, sallallahu alayhi wa sallam, was a stranger too.
0: You're not a bigot if you don't want that. Look, even if you are, I don't care. If you don't want that in your country, doesn't make you a bigot. Doesn't make you a bigot at all. Makes you somebody who understands culture and how things work. I'm going to talk about this just for a second before we move on, because I want to talk about China. I mentioned that Chinese influence, Eric Swalwell stuff yesterday. I have a couple other little tidbits on that I want to get to, and I want to get to a bunch of emails. I know I've only got to one, but Gen Z, the younger generation, they have the lowest level of interpersonal trust that they've ever seen in polling. What is interpersonal trust? When you meet people, can you trust them? When you meet people, can you trust them? Okay. Just 13% of the youngest adults say most people can be trusted. I want to point out a couple things. First, let's not dismiss this. Social media helps cause this. It does. And this is not me lecturing anybody to get off social media, although you should be taking long breaks from social media. If you're on social media all day, every day, your mind is hopelessly warped. But this is not me telling you to delete your Facebook account. Not at all. But so many young people now, they don't deal with very many people in person because you don't have to, especially once you get out of school. Once you get out of high school, unless you go to college, how many times do you have to interact with other human beings? Maybe at work for a while, depending on your job, but not that many of them. So that is a big part of it. And another big part of it is this. Think about how often that generation was freaking lied to about everything, certainly during the COVID era. They were in no danger, and young people are not stupid. They can read the news. They were all over the internet. There wasn't anything else to do but get on the internet during those stupid COVID lockdowns. They found out pretty quickly that young people, certainly young, healthy people, weren't at any significant risk at all of bad things happening to them if they happened to get COVID. And yet they got their sports taken away. They got their graduation taken away. They got this taken away and that taken away and senior prom taken away. And it was all based on freaking lies. I feel terrible for them. I do. But that means we probably have to be more proactive on making them do things in person. As parents, if you are one or you're going to be one, please make your child interact with other human beings. I told you what I did when we had that meeting with the suits down in Florida. It was a few months ago. I was gone for a couple of days, and it was this big, fancy meeting, nice place in Florida. And When I say the suits, I mean the suits. It was all the biggest shots. Any, there were about 10 people in that room who, if they decided to in that moment to just have me fired, boom, gone. Like that kind of power in that room. So this is who we're dealing with. I made my sons come. People weren't bringing their kids in there. I did. No. Put on good clothes and you walk with your father around a room and you shake hands and you make conversation and you learn how to handle yourself. It's, and by the way, I have one son, my youngest, who loves that crap. And I have a son, my oldest, who doesn't. He's much more of a loner, much more of wants to be by himself, likes his alone time. He has his friends and whatnot, but likes his alone time. Guess what? He's got to do it too. Doesn't mean you have to celebrate it. Doesn't mean you have to enjoy every minute of it. In fact, you may hate your friggin' life for an hour and a half while you're pretending to like the crappy hors d'oeuvres and listening to some old person tell you a story. Maybe it's the worst thing in the world. Guess what? That's important too. Sit there, look someone in the eye, have a smile on your face, and make conversation. Older generations like me and those older than me, we took it for granted that we had so much interpersonal interaction our entire lives because there wasn't social media. There wasn't smartphones. That was what you did. You took off with your friends. When you wanted to hang with your friends, you couldn't log into a video game and put on a headset and gather with all your friends to play football or whatever it is everybody's playing these days. You had to get on your bicycle and you had to go get with your friends and you had to take off across town. When family came over, there was no ducking out to the bathroom to take a 25-minute poop until your legs are numb on your smartphone to escape the whole thing. You had to go take care of your business and get right back out there and listen to Aunt Judy tell you about her shingles. And that's healthy, too. We have to be more purposeful with younger generations in getting them in front of other people. Because it doesn't happen naturally. Your parents, my parents didn't have to do that with me. And their parents, we are, as I've told you before, this is the first generation of parents in the history of the world. There aren't very many things that are firsts in the history of the world because everything, you know, there's nothing new under the sun. This is the first generation of parents in the history of the world that has to be purposeful about making sure their children interact with other human beings. If you are not, they will not. It's safe and it's easy to log on to your computer, to sit there on your smartphone. And sure, you're gabbing with people on social media. That's not playing football in the backyard with them. Going out, getting into trouble, going on a date. If you're a young man, I really want to encourage you. Please hear me on this, if your parents allow you. Ask a woman out on a date. You don't have to spend a lot of money. Take her to freaking McDonald's. If she's too good to McDonald's, screw her. Take her to McDonald's. Get a burger. Go for a walk in the park. Treat her with respect. Take a young lady out on a date and fail. And by the way, get rejected. Also healthy. No, I'm not interested. You're ugly and stupid. Yeah, whatever. I'll date your friend. All right? There, I'm off my soapbox. Let's talk about China. Hang on.

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5: ABC News, I'm Dave Packard. Results from Florida's primaries are coming in the race for governor, the AP projects Congressman Byron Donalds wins the Republican nomination, become the first Black governor of the state if he wins, but first he has to face former Congressman David Jolly, who picked up the Democratic nod. Police in Philadelphia are searching for a mass suspect who investigators say has been terrorizing people. In surveillance video, the suspect can be seen wearing a Halloween-style mask. Philadelphia Police Captain Jason Smith says there's a clear pattern of behavior.
6: He's actively engaged in running up to people. It looks like he's attempting to scare or antagonize them.
5: From President Trump's social media today, there was a post threatening to bomb U.S. ally Oman, which is close to a deal with Iran to manage ship traffic through the Strait of Hormuz, according to two regional officials. And then a post showing a map with the strait circled and the words, "New U.S. Territory." This is ABC News. ABC News has filed a lawsuit against the FCC, arguing that early broadcast renewal proceedings against local stations violate the First Amendment.
7: The complaint filed in U.S. District Court for the District of Columbia states that the company had no choice but to seek redress for the administration's blatant retaliation against its news coverage and editorial decisions. The ABC lawsuit goes on to say that the FCC has targeted the company because of the content of its broadcasts and that the FCC's intervention is an extraordinary assault on free speech. The FCC responding, saying in a statement, all broadcasters have a legal obligation to operate in the public interest, even Disney. Sherry Preston, ABC News.
5: Leading this year's MTV VMA nominations, Madonna. She's up for 11 awards this year, followed by Taylor Swift with 9 nominations. Swift is one win away from becoming the most awarded artist in VMA history. Dave Packer, ABC News.
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2: From the WMAY newsroom, I'm Mike Windmacher. The Illinois Education Association on Monday announced that for the third time, they've endorsed J.B. Pritzker in his campaign for governor. The IEA represents more than 135,000 teachers, professors, and support staff statewide. Quote, "This governor's on the right side of history, which means a better future for public education in Illinois," said IEA President Carl Gokey, citing Pritzker's policies on minimum teacher salary raises, preventing book bans, and restricting cell phones in schools. The Illinois Department of Revenue will have a permanent office located inside the DMV at 2701 South Dirksen Parkway in Springfield. Secretary of State's office made that announcement on Tuesday. The office will be there to process vehicle tax payments tied to a range of title and registration services. 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
12: Here is your updated News Channel 20 Storm Team forecast. Slight chance of thunderstorms tonight, otherwise partly cloudy skies. Lows dip down to about 69, winds out of the southwest, around 5 miles per hour. Chance of thunderstorms tomorrow, daytime highs approaching 81, cloudy skies expected. Partly cloudy skies tomorrow night, slight chance for storms, lows level off around 65. I'm meteorologist Kara Foster on 97.7 and 970 WMAY, Springfield's News and Talk. Currently 73.
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15: It is the Jesse Kelly Show. Another hour of the Jesse Kelly Show on a magnificent Tuesday. So we're going to talk a little bit more, because I touched on it last night, about the Chinese infiltration in our country. And it's just because I got a couple other little tidbits for you on that. We'll discuss that. Some guy's mad at Trump. We'll get to a bunch of emails, Democrat messaging, flock cameras, all that. So much more coming up in the second hour of the Jesse Kelly Show. But so yesterday we talked about it, because the reason we started talking about it yesterday was we got more documents about Eric Swalwell. Eric Swalwell, the disgraced former congressman who had to dump out of the California gubernatorial race because a bunch of women came forward with accusations and things like that. And we found out that a lot of what we were joking about, a lot of what we assumed that happened with Swalwell, with this Chinese spy, Christine Fang, that a lot of it was true. In fact, it may have even been a little darker than we thought. If you read the documents, and I'm not going to go into any details here because there are children listening, you found out that they identified Eric Swalwell as a target. Now, let's talk about this, because this is going to apply to much more than Swalwell. Again, this is not about Swalwell. This is about what we have now in the government and tech companies.
0: Swalwell, they identified as probably having an alcohol problem. Now, hey, this is never going to be me judging you for having an alcohol problem. You with me? I've had alcohol problems. I'm with you. I know. It's not me judging you. But these are the kind of things that the Chinese intelligence agencies look for in people in critical positions. Do you have an alcohol problem? Look like Eric Swalwell did. Eric Swalwell was plagued his entire career by accusations from the women who worked for him that he would make passes at them. I mean, I'm being really, really nice because it's kids listening, but would make passes at them. China has an incredible intelligence system. They found out these things and they figured out, hey, we need to send a pretty spy to knock on Eric Swalwell's door and get in there. What else? The allegations, and I need to stress that they are allegations, are that he developed a drug problem of some kind. The only drug that I've seen named is a drug, Ambien. And I was talking to Stephen Mosier about this. He pointed this out. Ambien, in case you don't know what Ambien is one of those things you take to sleep. And apparently it really, really works. My wife took one years ago. One, she's huge anti-drug thing, but hadn't slept in days. Doctor gives her one of these things, and she never took another one. She's like, oh my gosh, you're half dead. Okay, so think about this. Eric Swalwell is on the House Intelligence Committee. Eric Swalwell is a drunk. Who knows the things Eric Swalwell is emailing, texting on his phone, documents that are laying around his house. Chinese intelligence agent shows up at his apartment. Whatever happens, happens. We're not going into that. Slips him an Ambien. Here, this will help you sleep. He's now passed out, half dead. What's she doing alone in his apartment while he lays there in a coma? So I got to talking to Stephen in more depth about this because I was probing him. First, I was asking him, hey, what's the goal here? What is the goal here? And he said, well, first of all, understand this. For instance, this Christine Fang lady. It wasn't just Eric Swalwell. Do you know there are accusations about her and a councilman in California? Now, a councilman, this is not me belittling councilman. I want you to be a councilman, but China sent over a spy and she's having relations with a councilman? What does China get from that? And Stephen said, listen, they're banking on him getting promoted. Councilman today is a congressman tomorrow. She compromises him today. He's still compromised tomorrow. And I kept pressing him about, well, what are they doing? And here's what he said. And this is, look, it's one of these scary thoughts, but I'm laying it out for you because I want you to know the things I know. China's war effort on the United States of America is all-encompassing. There is no stone unturned. One thing they do, and he drove home this point, is they are hoovering up every ounce of data they can possibly get on who? Everyone. I'm about to creep you out, but let me tell you something. You know the Chinese probably have a file on you? Did you know that? You know the Chinese employ hackers? Hack into this, hack into that. How many stories have we had? Remember, we even had an FBI investigation where the Chinese were trying to hack into, and apparently successfully did, from what we gather, hack into the voter rolls. What? Why are you always hacking? What are you trying to get? They are trying to develop a profile on every single American. Intelligence gathering, all-encompassing. Stories are out there, I know, because you email about them. Stories about the Chinese buying up land in strategic locations. For instance, next to military bases. Intelligence gathering. Watch. Who's coming? Who's going? What's going on? Intelligence gathering. China's intention is to take the United States of America down. Their intention is not to share a world where they kind of have an equal slice of the pie and we have an equal slice of the pie. They don't believe that world can exist with a powerful America. So their goal is to take down the United States of America. Let me now that we went through all that, how many other people, as we talked about yesterday, in the House, in the Senate, in various government agencies, in important industries, how many other people have gotten that knock on the door? Got some drugs. I'm wearing a pretty dress. Got some booze for you. Here's a headline from the Free Beacon. James Tallarico, bottom, Democrat candidate for Senate in Texas, voted against bills targeting CCP influence in Texas, including a popular measure barring Chinese nationals from buying farmland. Now, why would he do something like that? Let's dig into this. What would be the reason? All right, so he's a Democrat. All right, who is a Democrat? A Democrat is an anti-American savage trying to burn down the United States of America. I understand that, but why do they want China buying up farmland? But even a total fruit like James Tallarico, what does China buying farmland help him? Why not just say, yeah, China can't buy farmland? Why? Well, I don't know the answer, but I think you can use your imagination. Did James Tallarico get a knock at the door from a young woman? Probably a young man. What, Chris? We're being honest about things here. I don't know. You don't know. But this is not something that can be ignored. Headline, Pentagon probes 30 U.S. academic institutions over foreign ties. Why do you think it is China has worked very hard to open a Confucius Institute on the campus of American universities? Well, why would colleges agree to that? A generous donation comes in. Hey, that's another $1 million bonus for the dean. Look, we got another fancy building we can build. Money talks. China is running an operation against us. And one more thing on this before we move on and do some emails. Stephen Mosier dropped this one on me too. Before 9/11, we had a robust counterintelligence arm in the United States of America that was fighting, like the FBI, fighting tooth and nail against this Chinese infiltration of the country. Post 9/11, shuttered. Everything moved on to terror. Jihadis and terror. That counterintelligence force doesn't exist anymore. How many officials in this country are compromised? How many? And in case you're wondering, by the way, of course, the FBI bungled or did it intentionally. The FBI was so ham-fisted with their investigation into Christine Fang that she got on a plane, she went back to China. So we'll never get our hands on her and find out exactly what she pulled out of Eric Swalwell. What, Chris? I didn't mean it. Whatever. You understand what I mean. But how many others are there out there? If you were a man in power, chief of staff, sitting in your congressman's office, please be careful out there. And I'm sorry to tell you, you're too ugly for that woman to approach you in a bar. Look, I've told you before, I'm 45 and bald. 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

0: It is the Jesse Kelly Show on a fantastic, wonderful Tuesday. You can email the show your love, your hate, your death threats, jesse@jessekellyshow.com. Talk a little bit more flock cameras here in a few, because apparently that's going to be kind of the hot new thing. I owe you a lot of emails first, though. Oracle, the guy who said Trump doesn't care is right. In case you don't remember, some guy emailed in yesterday and said Trump doesn't care about the country and doesn't care about the economy. He was a very jaded former Trump voter, right? So this guy is clearly on board with that. Said Oracle, the guy who said Trump doesn't care is right. I'm a conservative Reagan Republican, and I hope the Democrats take the House and the Senate and impeach him and try him and send him back to Mar-a-Lago. Let's see if Vance can do a better job. Thanks to this con man, we're getting clobbered at the gas pump in the store. And then he yells at me. He says, stop making excuses for this grifter. I'm voting with my wallet, and I'm not the only one. Look, I get a lot of these. I get a lot. And I'm not going to sit here and pretend like Trump is popular right now. And I know why. Headline, Reuters, Trump hits record low 33% in approval. 33%. I'm not here to make excuses for anybody. I'm not here. You said I'm defending him. It's not that I'm defending him. I'm not. I understand that he is unpopular right now. His unpopularity is going to negatively affect how we perform at the midterms. How bad that gets, I don't know. But there's no question about that. He's unpopular right now. It will affect the midterms. He's unpopular because people can't afford things. They can't afford things. The grocery store is too expensive. Gas is too expensive. They thought Donald Trump was going to help bring those costs down, and he launched a war nobody cared about that has caused the prices to go up. I understand all those things. I understand the dissatisfaction. I know why people are dissatisfied. I'm not even going to yell at you because you said you're not voting for him in the midterms. I'm not yelling at all. You vote. Your vote is your power. You do with it what you want. That is not me defending him. I acknowledge all that, and he will never admit it to you. I promise you that Donald Trump knows this whole Iranian adventure was a colossal mistake that genuinely, it really might, it might ruin the rest of his presidency. It might. It has the ability to ruin the rest of his entire second term. Think about what Trump is going through mentally right now. His entire second term might be gone, because he decided to sail the Navy across the ocean and drop bombs on the Iranians. You think he doesn't know that? He knows that. He knows that. I've never denied any of that. I've been very open with that. What I have said is this. One, in my mind, the most dangerous thing that could happen to the United States of America, and that is what I care about, it's not even that I'm America first as much as I am America only. I know we have some influence in the world, and that's fine. I care about my country and my countrymen, and I care about my children and their future. And in my opinion, the most dangerous thing for my country, my countrymen, and my children's future is Democrats taking power back in the United States of America, because Democrats are evil, demonic communists now who will destroy everything. That is my chief concern. That is why I am an anti-communist. I don't call myself a Republican. I don't call myself a conservative, although I suppose I probably am. I don't call myself a libertarian, although I obviously have some of those leanings, or a nationalist, although I have some of those leanings. I don't call myself any of those things. I call myself an anti-communist because, in my opinion, Democrats taking over the country will be the most damaging, devastating thing to happen to the United States of America. Because of that, I am going to sprint to the polls this November and vote straight ticket Republican. Unless a Republican pops up on my ballot who proposes amnesty, that's the only exception to that. If that's the case, I'll simply leave it blank. I am going to go vote Republican. Also, along these lines, while acknowledging the screw-up and acknowledging where we are and acknowledging the anger, headline, parents are skipping mortgage payments to afford back-to-school shopping. I get it. While acknowledging all that, I do not agree. I do not agree that Trump doesn't care. I don't agree. Now, I know it comes across that way when he gets up and tells everyone to suck it up and pay more for gas and that he's not going to apologize. I understand that when you say that, when people are skipping mortgage payments, it doesn't land well. I get it. As I've said, in a bad economy, Trump is a terrible messenger. J.D. Vance is very good at it. Very good. Empathy. This is why it's wrong. This is how we'll fix it. Trump is going to get up and tell you everything's perfect and it's a golden age. It's just his way. I know. I think Donald Trump cares about the United States of America. I do. I think he has a long history that proves he cares about the country. I'm not saying he's not selfish. Every president is selfish. I'm not saying that he hasn't screwed up. As I said, I talk about that all the time. I'm not saying that at all. I do not believe Donald Trump became some America-hating commie who doesn't care. I think he probably knows he screwed up pretty friggin' badly. He's trying to find a way out of that, and Iran may not let him, probably won't let him. Iran prepares for a prolonged war as Khamenei tightens the grip at home. Iran has already said they think they're going to stretch this out for all of Trump's presidency. Can they? I don't know. Well, I get that. You're not getting me to sign on for Trump doesn't care. I just don't agree. All right. Hang on. 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
1: From the WMAY newsroom, I'm Mike Windmacher. Reporter shots fired Monday night on the Millikan University campus ended up being just an instance of student athletes playing with toy guns. University initially sent out a safety alert to students and staff, saying there had been reports of shots fired at Dulson Hall, and Millikan University sent an all-clear alert just before 10 p.m. Police said there were no injuries or arrests reported. Governor J.B. Pritzker has dumped another $65 million of his own money into his campaign for re-election. WMAY's Patrick Finkston reports in his The Illinois newsletter this morning that the billionaire made the contribution to his campaign last week. It was disclosed by the State Board of Elections last night. Pritzker has given his state campaign $90.5 million since he launched his campaign for a third term last year and brings his total personal contributions over $439 million since launching his first campaign for governor in 2017. Pritzker's campaign did not respond to a request for comment on the latest cash infusion. Spokesman Republican candidate Darren Bailey said, quote, "This isn't normal. It's everything people hate about politics embodied in one billionaire," end quote. Back to school is upon us, and with it, District 186 has unveiled the AI guidelines for students they will be adopting. The guidelines include a three-strike rule for elementary students. Students who use AI to cheat on the first offense can redo the assignment for full credit. For the second offense, students can redo it for one grade lower. Finally, for the third offense, they will not receive credit for the assignment. The district also stressed that they encourage students to use AI as a tool to push forward thinking, that teachers must also communicate clear AI guidelines to students. For more news, visit WMAY.com.
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3: 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Here's your updated News Channel 20 Storm Team forecast. Slight chance of thunderstorms tonight. Otherwise, partly cloudy skies. Lows around 69. Southwest winds around 5 miles per hour. Chance of thunderstorms tomorrow. Highs level off around 81. Overcast skies. A meteorologist, Laura Lockwood, on 97.7 and 970 WMAY, Springfield's News and Talk. Currently 70.
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4: It is the Jesse Kelly Show on a fantastic, wonderful Tuesday. Remember, if you miss any part of the show, you can download it. iHeart, Spotify, iTunes. Jesse, you were saying how the Democrats are messaging better than Republicans, and you're 100% correct. What bothers me immensely as I hear how Donald Trump and the Republicans have $2 billion set aside for all this campaigning, yet they're not spending anything on advertising and messaging when it's most crucial. If they think they can wait to the last minute for a blitzkrieg, people will already make up their minds, so on and so forth. Says I could say his name is Dale. All right. So let me explain this about campaigns and campaign cash. And a lot of this stuff's kind of obvious, but let me explain. You'll read a headline. I've read you headlines before of, you know, GOP has $50 million, Democrats only 12. All right. It's a little bit more complicated than that usually. There are different sources of cash. Okay, so what are the sources? One, there's an individual campaign. And an individual campaign, Jesse Kelly for Congress, which turned out to be a losing effort. Jesse Kelly for Congress. We solicited and got donations when I was running for Congress. When that money came in, because I was the head of the campaign, because I was the candidate, I was the one who got to determine how that money was spent. This much goes to T-shirts, this much goes to TV commercials, bumper stickers, whatnot. Okay, so now, boom, I control that money. That's one source. There are also PACs. In fact, in my race, and I don't remember their name, there was a PAC that I think they formed it for my race, and they wanted to blast away at my Democrat opponent, who was Gabrielle Giffords. And so they ran televised ad campaigns. They raised money and ran an ad campaign trashing Giffords. I didn't know what they were going to publicize. I had nothing to do with that cash. If at any moment they decided they were going to start attacking me instead, they could have. If at any moment they decided they wanted to stop advertising altogether, they could have. I had no control of it whatsoever. It was a group of local businessmen who hated her and liked me, and they decided that, okay, so that's one thing. But wait, there's more. You have national money. For instance, in the GOP, we'll focus on them. Democrats have the same thing. There is such thing as the NRCC. What is that? You've probably never even heard of it unless you're a huge political nerd like I am. What is it? It is the National Republican Congressional Committee. It has staffers. They have people who work on it. But they raise money from Republican members of the House of Representatives. So you will, if you are a member of the House of Representatives, you will most likely raise money for just them, not for yourself. You'll raise money to give to the NRCC. The NRCC then, they will decide where that money gets doled out. What races do you spend money in? What races do you not spend money in? Surprise, surprise. The Senate has the exact same thing. It's called the NRSC. Use your imagination on what that stands for. I know I've already

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1: Ads that make him sound so down home and moderate. He's got one on now. Chris, see if you can find this one. His most recent one I saw, he's sitting on his porch with his dad. It looks as Texas as you can imagine. I believe they're both sitting there in rocking chairs talking about Jesus and church and the Bible. He has ad after ad after ad talking about grocery prices. I can picture that little fruit sitting in the grocery store with a bag of groceries in his hand, driving a Ford pickup truck. James Tallarico is spending millions and millions and millions of dollars telling Texans that he's Mr. North. Oh, you have it, Chris? Okay, Chris said he thinks he has it. Go ahead.
2: Too many Texans feel like they're drowning. The cost of groceries, gas, health care. I'm James Tallarico. In the State House, I brought both parties together to make life more affordable, capping the cost of insulin, cutting taxes for small businesses, and passing the largest property tax cut in Texas history. In the Senate, I'll take on corruption and keep fighting to lower your costs. I approve this message because it shouldn't be this hard to keep your head above water.
1: Now, I know he's full of crap. You know he's full of crap. We know that he's all about tranny kids and open borders and everything else you can imagine. I know that. And you know that. Legions of Texans across this state who are not listening to the Jesse Kelly Show. They're not combing through the news every day like you do. They don't have any idea who this guy is. In fact, that may be their first introduction to this guy, is a video of him sitting there in the grocery store talking about costs. And I'm worried because of this. I haven't seen a single Ken Paxton ad on television yet. Now, granted, I've told you, I don't watch an overwhelming amount of TV, but because I'm 45 going on 85, I watch an overwhelming amount of baseball. I am watching baseball all the time, not just the Houston Astros. When the Astros aren't on, I'm watching baseball. So the baseball is on my television set. Therefore, I'm getting commercials. I have not seen a Ken Paxton ad. Not one. James Tallarico is on my television every 5 minutes, talking about groceries and Jesus. Why? Well, we have a lot of Republicans in office who only care about themselves and they only care about power. They know that they have to pretend to you and me that they're going to be anti-communists, but they're not actually anti-communists at all. They only care about themselves. And because of that, we can and we have run into a situation where they will freeze out somebody they don't like for one reason or another. Now, in order to make my point, before I come back to the Paxton Tallarico point, which is going to be part of a larger point when it comes to the country, I thought it would be good, this is a perfect time to tell you a story that I have told you a long time ago. I think I've told you a story a couple times, but it is a story that will drive home to you how this happens. How is it that Ken Paxton should be walking to victory in Texas? Polls are neck and neck, and James Tallarico's on my TV. Ken Paxton is not. How is that humanly possible? Well, pause on that. A long time ago, a very young, very dumb Jesse Kelly decided he was going to run for United States Congress. I was working construction at the time, fresh out of the Marine Corps, got mad about Obama, and you know what? Screw it. I'm going to go save the country all by myself. I'll handle everything. And I started running for Congress, and I started running hard. And there was no one in the primary when I got in, but this was the Tea Party year, and eventually it looked like the seat might be winnable.
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12: It is the Jesse Kelly Show on a wonderful Tuesday. 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So we're talking about the GOP messaging, spending money. And I brought up what's happening and what's not happening here in Texas. And so I'm going to tell my little story again. It's a story I told a long time ago, but it's been quite a while. So I run for Congress down in Arizona. I am far right wing, as you can imagine. I haven't really changed very much. Close the border, pro-life, all those things. Primary's pretty empty, but I'm running hard. Everyone tells me no one's ever heard of you. No one knows who you are. You have no chance. I don't care. I'm running. I want to win. Eventually, the water started to get a little warmer. The mood of the country was turning against Barack Obama. Tea parties were kicking off everywhere. The GOP decided, oh, we might have an opportunity here. Now, did the GOP throw a bunch of money behind me? Of course not. They had no control over me whatsoever. They actually attempted to. It just didn't go very well. So they found a guy who was more palatable, if you will. Much more polished. He was in the state legislature. And by this point, and I'm going to screw up the numbers because it's too many years, but by this point, I think I'd been running for 6 months or more. I think I had raised $300,000 or $400,000 in total during that 6 months. And that was busting my butt, calling people, dialing for dollars, all those things. This guy who gets in the race has one fundraiser. One. Raises over $500,000 in one night. Okay? He outraises me by a ton, but it's a very right-wing year. So the primary happens. And look, I was pretty good at debates. So we had a few public debates. And I slapped everybody around. There were a few people in there, but I was pretty good at that. And like I said, I was a hard worker. I was always out. I was just always shaking hands, kissing babies. I ended up crushing him in the primary, won by like 7 points or something like that. Now, after this primary is over, I didn't have a ton of money to begin with. We had no money left. And now we were up against the Democrat. It was Gabrielle Giffords, and she was already a good fundraiser, and the National Democrat Party loved her and whatnot. So I'm here. I'm now the Republican nominee. I have no money. Giffords has all the money in the world. Early voting is a huge deal in Arizona because of when they do it. You early voter, at least you used to in August. I don't know if it's still that way. So you needed to win the early vote. You really, really had to win that early vote. After I was the Republican nominee for Congress, no money came in. For 3 weeks, Gabrielle Giffords and the Democrats saturated the airwaves, telling every old person in Southern Arizona that I was going to take away their Medicare and Social Security. I've played for you the commercials many, many times before. For 3 weeks, not a dime, no national help, no nothing. It was like I didn't even exist. We were freaking out, like, where? How is there no support? Where is the GOP? 3 weeks of this. Finally, I go back to Washington, D.C. I'm going back there just to raise money. I have to meet with, pro-life groups. I'm trying to get a dollar out of anybody I can so I can buy some television commercials. John McCain was not only a senator at that time, one of the most powerful men in the United States of America, right? John McCain, he hates my guts at this point. Hates my guts. He kind of had every right to. I maybe endorsed his primary opponent that year, J.D. Hayworth, because like I said, I was a young hothead, whatever. McCain hates me. We're back there in D.C. We get word that McCain wants to see me. All right, let's go. I go walk into John McCain's office. Remember, he hates my guts, and I know that. And I've been pretty public about the fact that I wasn't a fan of his either. So we don't have to sit and pretend like we're old buddies. I walk in, I sit down. John McCain just starts gabbing with me about life. He's an old Navy guy. I was in the Marines. He cursed like a sailor. You can't even imagine the language John McCain used. But we start laughing, telling stories, telling jokes. I watched him spill coffee on himself. He took a big drink of coffee, and the lid wasn't on right, and it just poured right down his front on his tie and everything else. He was cussing about that. And then we got to laugh about that. About an hour later, get up, and it's totally a different mood in the room. McCain is now hugging me. It seems like he likes me, which doesn't seem right because I know he hates me. At least I think so, but it seems like he likes me. I walk out of there. I fly back home. We had a P.O. box that was where you sent things to the campaigns. You couldn't send it to your house. You know, people send you bombs and stuff like that. The money started pouring in. Pouring in. There are television ads, I'm sure they're still on YouTube to this day, of then U.S. Senator John Kyle, who really hated my guts, and Senator John McCain doing television ads campaigning for me in the district. I obviously didn't know about it, didn't pay about it. The floodgates opened, and we'd show up at the P.O. box, $10,000, $20,000 donations from people I've never talked to before, never heard of them before. How does that happen? There are powerful people in the Republican Party who hold the keys to the treasury, if you will, the campaign treasury. And if you are in their good graces, they will dump money on you to either keep you elected or get you elected. But on the flip side, let's go back to that 3 weeks. And I ended up losing the race because of that 3 weeks. After those 3 weeks, early voting started. I lost that. I actually beat her on election day. If those 3 weeks are different, I win that race. So back to those 3 weeks. How is it that the Republican nominee in a winnable district didn't take in a dime? The powerful powers that be said no. No. Nothing for him. He's crazy. We can't control him. He's this. He's that. No. Nothing for him. And I didn't go to the House of Representatives, which again, I am thrilled about. You couldn't pay me to go to the House of Representatives right now. I am beyond thrilled that that is the case. But that is the case. Now, back to Texas. And this is not just going to be Texas, but back to Texas. Why do I have James Tallarico ads all over my TV and no Ken Paxton ads? Well, you remember why Ken Paxton's the nominee, right? We'll finish this up in just a moment, do some more emails and other things, but I'll finish this up in a second. Before we finish this up, let me get something taken care of for you. Let me get your energy taken care of. Let's do that. And I mean real energy. Not I've had too much coffee, too many energy drinks like Jewish producer Chris drinks. No more of that. Now I'm talking about real, I feel good energy all day long. You shouldn't be running into a brick wall at 2 or 3 in the afternoon, staring at the clock, counting the time down until you can put on your jammies, start some natural herbal supplements from Chalk, and save your life. 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They're pre-workout. 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
2: ABC News, I'm Dave Packer. President Trump tonight announcing that 50% tariffs on Canada that were supposed to go into effect at midnight will be delayed, giving teams time to hammer out a deal. We're now getting results from Wyoming's primaries. The AP projects Eric Barlow wins the Republican nomination for governor, and Harriet Hageman wins the Republican nomination for U.S. Senate and will face Democrat James Byrd. In tonight's Florida primary, Congressman Byron Donalds wins the Republican nomination for Florida governor, and former Representative David Jolly picked up the Democratic nod. Ukrainian forces are carrying out one of their biggest drone attacks on Russia since the war started.
3: Russia launching a wave of attacks hitting Kharkiv, killing at least 10 people. We heard from President Zelensky. He said that they will definitely respond. He called it a brutal attack. So I think it's fair to say that these tit-for-tat attacks that we've been seeing recently, they are looking like they will continue.
2: ABC's Lama Hassan at the Foreign Desk in London. This is ABC News. The Trump administration is moving forward with plans to roll back a Clinton-era rule that blocked logging, road building, and other development on national forest land. The Forest Service will now gather public comment on the proposal. The permafrost is not so perma in Switzerland.
4: It's not the Austrian Alps, but the hills are alive in the Swiss village of Kandersteg. Some 1,300 residents in the path of a massive rock collapse and landslide, similar to the one last year that destroyed the town of Blatten. Scientists say the beauty of the Swiss Alps, with sharp rocks jutting into the sky, also brings the dangers of an unstable mountain rock formation. Marcus Stoffel at the University of Geneva says climate change leads to the melting of both glaciers and permafrost. Locals taking it in stride. Evacuation plans are also in place if necessary. Michelle Franzen, ABC News.
2: Archaeologists in Peru unveiled the remains of an adult that they believe was sacrificed during a ritual near the base of an ancient adobe pyramid in Lima. Dave Packer, ABC News.
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5: From the WMAY newsroom, I'm Mike Widmacher. Back to school season is upon us, and with it, District 186 has unveiled the AI guidelines for students they will be adopting. The guidelines include a 3-strike rule for elementary students. Students who use AI to cheat on the first offense can redo the assignment for full credit. For the second offense, students can redo it for 1 grade lower. Finally, for the third offense, they will not receive credit for the assignment. The district also stressed that they encourage students to use AI as a tool to push forward thinking, and that teachers must also communicate clear AI guidelines to students. A report of shots fired Monday night on the Milliken University campus ended up being just an instance of student athletes playing with toy guns. University initially sent out a safety alert to students and staff, saying there had been reports of shots fired at Dolson Hall, and Milliken University sent an all-clear alert just before 10 p.m. Police said there were no injuries or arrests reported. For more news, visit WMAY.com.
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9: Here's your updated News Channel 20 Storm Team forecast. Slight chance of thunderstorms tonight, otherwise partly cloudy skies. Lows around 69, southwest winds around 5 miles per hour. Chance of thunderstorms tomorrow, highs level off around 81, overcast skies. I'm meteorologist Laura Lockwood on 97.7 and 970 WMAY, Springfield's News and Talk. 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
12: It is the Jesse Kelly Show, final hour of the Jesse Kelly Show on a fantastic Tuesday. So I'll finish up my little story about Texas, the Senate race, what I'm concerned about here. Ooh, I'll touch on this flock camera stuff. We'll get to some emails, maybe discuss Iran for about 5.5 seconds. All that and more coming up in the final hour of the Jesse Kelly Show. So to wrap up this little tale, remember when John Cornyn got involved in this primary, well, got primaried by then Texas Attorney General Ken Paxton? John Cornyn, big of a amnesty-loving, gun-grabbing loser as he is, was a very, very powerful man in the United States Senate. Now, remember when I told you about the NRCC, National Republican Congressional Committee, that's the House of Representatives, and the NRSC, that's the Senate version? And I told you they determine where they distribute lots of their money. Well, it's sitting members of the House or Senate who are highly influential in where that money gets spent. So, John Cornyn, since he lost his primary, has been publicly the most bitter, jaded teenage girl in the history of mankind. Public statements, he just looks so bitter and sore about the whole thing. I suspect the United States Senate, the Republicans in the United States Senate, out of pure vengeance that one of their own got primaried, I suspect they are working about as hard as they can without making it too obvious to make sure we lose this Senate seat. And if you think they wouldn't do that, I would just tell you to think again. There are lots and lots of United States senators who don't give a crap about anything but being United States senators. That's a fact. I think the Ken Paxton race, I think it's one the Senate Republicans are giving away on purpose. Starve that race of any money. No support comes in. See if Texas can't go ahead and vote for a Democrat. Then stand up and say, see, I told you. Should have voted for the moderate. Looks like we just lost the Senate seat because of you. Don't ever challenge the senators again. Remember that we are in a constant war to primary senators. A constant war. It's our most difficult battle to primary senators. It's very hard to primary one. They don't want you or me to feel like it's an option. They want us to be afraid to do it. I think the United States of America's Republican Party in the United States Senate, I think they are intentionally giving away a Senate race. Said it. Part-time, this guy says. I haven't listened to the show yet, but I saw a headline about the mental health of the service members on the USS Abraham Lincoln. My question is, when the Obama and Biden administrations spent their entire time in office degrading the standards and who is qualified to serve, what did they think would happen? The military lowered the standards for mental health, fitness, and now these Democrats are crying when service members are having mental health issues, create the problem, then blame the next man when their problems come. Says he's a retired dumb U.S. Army grunt. He said his name is Kevin. Look, for one, before we start trashing Democrats, which I'm going to get to in just a moment, remember that I've talked to many recruiters. In fact, I just had to deal with one recently. A young man I know is joining the Marine Corps. But there are stories out there. You don't have to know a recruiter to know what I'm about to say is true. And increasingly lower, although I don't think that's proper English, an increasingly lower and lower percentage of young people in the United States of America are qualified for military service. They are either physically too pasty and weak, or they are on some sort of mind-altering prescription medication that makes them ineligible to join the military service. This is something that has plagued recruiting for years and years and years now. There's just, if we called it, I'm going to totally make up these numbers, all right? But if in 1980, 70% of young people in the United States of America, people under 20, were qualified, could have joined the military service if possible. If that number is now 20%, well, that's kind of a big deal. And then what happens from there? Well, you have to meet certain quotas. You have to fill certain positions. So what do you do? This guy gets an exception, and that guy gets an exception. Now that brings us to the Obama administration and the Biden administration. Remember, when they control the military, because they don't care anything about the United States of America, all they think about is a way they can use it for the communist revolution. How can they reward political friends and punish political enemies? So if you're the Biden administration, you drum anybody out who doesn't want to take that experimental stroke vaccine. Then, at the same time, you openly start recruiting as many DEI freaks as you possibly can and promoting the ones you currently have. Well, Donald Trump steps in a year and a half ago. He's now the commander in chief, and he wants to do things with the military. The leadership has gotten better. Pete Hegseth has done a very good job cleaning out a lot of the gunk there. But do you think all the gunk has been cleaned out? And we warned this. I warned this over and over and over again when Biden was president. At some point, and I hope it's not some point super soon, but at some point you are going to need a military full of young, strong, fighting men. And if you have filled up your military with a bunch of weaklings and mental cases and DEI freaks, you're going to suffer from that. Do you know why other countries, modern countries, have such a poor military reputation? Their militaries oftentimes, they're famous for just throwing down their weapons and running away, leaving. And yet America, and I hope you take pride in this, I certainly do, for the longest time, even internationally, has been known as, oh, those are the tough ones. Those are the brave ones. You know that? Americans stay and fight. When we showed up in World War I, France and Germany and Britain, they'd been murdering each other for a long time. and the Americans showed up in World War One, the Frenchmen, the Brits would talk about how absurdly brave these Americans are. They'll just keep charging. They just go. It's awesome, right? It's cool. The American fighting man. Why is he like that? Is it just the training? Why does this country, pick your country, why do their men throw their weapons down and run away? The American fighting man, he stays and fights until the very end. Why is he like that? Well, that's because of the quality of our people, period. And the quality of the people we bring in and keep in. If you elect a Democrat, they will just try to gay up the entire military. And when you need them, they're going to run away. I'm not saying that's the case with the people on the USS Lincoln. I don't know what these mental cases are. From what I've read, it just seems like sailors complaining about the cereal, you know, and the shower, which is as old as sailing. That's like I said, I told you before, that's what deployed troops do. I did it when I was deployed. You complain because the food sucks and the sleeping accommodations suck and life is boring. Look, it sucks. It sucks, so you complain. I don't know that there's some serious mental health crisis on the USS Lincoln. I don't know that at all. I know the media wants there to be, because this is all an effort to make Trump look bad, but I don't know that there's some disaster there that's any different than anything else. Hey, Jesse, what would you do if Chris and Corey just got up and walked out? Gosh, what would I do if Chris and Corey walked out? Well, I'm trying to think, because it's a Tuesday, so I wouldn't want to pop champagne because then I would feel bad the next day. Probably the first thing I would do would be probably call Aub as soon as there was a commercial break, and I'd be all, oh, it finally happened. Oh, my gosh, I'm so happy. So that would probably be a big part of it. Probably take her out. I'd probably just have to tell her on the phone, baby, we have to celebrate. We're going to Red Lobster tonight. We have to celebrate. This is, it's like a day, you know, I've never been in prison. I only got arrested once. But I can imagine having been in prison for 10, 20 years, what it feels like that day you walk out and you taste fresh air and you know that you're free. You're no longer in a cage. You are free. That's what I imagine that day would feel like. I've had no indication that that is going to come. I did notice that after there were email accusations that Jewish producer Chris had stolen my portrait, I showed up today and my portrait happens to be hanging behind the desk. So that's a curious turn of events, wouldn't you say? Little flock camera talk next.
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12: It is the Jesse Kelly Show on a fantastic, wonderful Tuesday. 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Headline: behind the massive blowback against Flock cameras. Flock has over 120,000 cameras across the country now. You've heard the arguments. You probably fall on one of two sides of the arguments. Hey, these things help find criminals, and they do. Okay? The other side of that is, do we want surveillance on us at all times? Has the government, federal, state, and local, has it proven that it can handle the responsibility of having surveillance on us at all times? That's a good point, Chris. Flock cameras have already been hacked several times. We've had multiple cases already of the cops with access to Flock cameras abusing that access and tracking down ex-girlfriends and ex-boyfriends. Okay, all right. And it's a worthwhile debate. But let me ask you, if you are pro Flock camera, okay, do you think the government should be able to install cameras In your house? Outside your house? Do you think government should have cameras recording you everywhere? And people love this argument. Some guy emailed in the other day and made this argument. Well, if you're not doing anything wrong, you shouldn't have to worry about anything. Do you think the entire history of the world is the government punishing people who just did something wrong? Or do governments have a long, long, long history of using the force they have to punish their political opponents? I do not trust. We'll put it this way. This lady right here, I'll play this. Her name is Alina Sohail. I want you to listen to her.
1: Maybe you should consider doing something else.
12: Him.
1: Maybe you should consider doing something else, like anything else, like any other job in the entire world.
2: If you want to know where my political beliefs stand, it's very much more so aligning with these people. That's why I'm more so Democratic Socialist, more so far left.
12: They don't think that Trump voters should be allowed to be teachers in school. Okay. This is Michelle Wu. I'll play her again. Mayor of Boston.
3: As I understand, this was part of an open process to start laying the groundwork for potential procurement or what's called an RFP to actually get parking spots. So it seems like this is an early precursor step. We, as a city, will be filing another FOIA request for any responses that have come in from the Boston area so that we know what information they may be sifting through. We strongly oppose any expansion of their efforts here and would encourage and will be reaching out to property owners to try to ensure that they're not
12: Here's Elijah Manley. He's a Democrat running for office down in Florida.
4: We cannot have somebody who claims to be an ally to our community come in this moment, the moment that we're in right now, and take away our representation. One of the last remaining opportunity districts that we'll have in the South being held by a white Democrat. That's on the South.
12: Do you want him in charge of the flock cameras? Do you want Michelle Wu in charge of the flock cameras? Do you want those teachers who don't think Trump voters should be allowed to be teachers? Do you want them with access to the flock cameras? Because that's how that ends up. Look, this lady, you want her?
24: I think I'm just going to send an introduction email to all of my students.
12: This is a high school teacher, by the way.
24: I think I'm just going to send an introduction email to all of my students and all of their parents, just saying my name, my pronouns, a little bit about my background and why it's important to me. I think my job as a teacher is to educate people. And if that means I get to educate the parents too, awesome. The third thing I'm doing this year is a pronoun lesson. I'm doing it day one. I just tell my students that I'm non-binary. I use they, them pronouns, and that what non-binary means to me is that I'm not really a boy or a girl. I'm kind of just doing my own thing.
12: You want that lady having access to your camera? Remember that very, very evil people in this country, just recently, they did everything in their power to destroy you. In fact, I'll point this out. I forget the exact numbers. We talked about it many times before. Do you remember the answers that Democrats, average Democrats, gave during COVID about what should happen to people who didn't get vaccinated? About what should happen to parents who didn't vaccinate their children? An uncomfortably high percentage of Democrats in this country were going to send you to a camp and take your children away. And guess what? They get access to those cameras too. Look, I want kidnappers and rapists and murderers caught, thieves caught. Of course I do. I do not trust the government to handle this kind of power at all. The government is full of the biggest bunch of murderous scumbags in the world. Why would I want them to have access to that? Why? No, I'm not all about it. I don't want, the government has not earned the right for that. Hey, Jesse, I've been listening for a year now. Please tell me where you got the soundbite that says, "Why are you gay?" in a thick African accent. You play it all the time and it's funny. I don't care if you say my name. He's talking about this.
5: Why are you gay?
12: Well, there's a story behind that. I'll play it for you in a moment if you're curious how...
5: Why are you gay?
12: That became part of the Jesse Kelly Show. Before we play that, let me say this. We need to be more patriotic with our money. We need to find the companies who are prioritizing hiring Americans, and that's where we spend our money. That's pure talk. The big wireless companies hire as many foreigners as possible. Do you know why most of the time when I read an email about Pure Talk, it's somebody raving about how nice customer service was? Jesse, they were so nice. Jesse, they were so helpful. Jesse, oh my gosh, they're so nice. That's what Pure Talk prioritizes. They hire Americans who speak English. And they're nice. I hope you don't think it's a pain to switch to Pure Talk. You can keep that phone. Keep your phone number. Keep it all. Just switch to Pure Talk. And to do it, you have to spend 10 minutes on the phone speaking to a nice American. That's it. You dial #250 and say Jesse Kelly. You're 10 minutes away from patronizing the patriotic company, and you'll be paying less anyway. #250. Say Jesse Kelly. We'll be back.
6: From the WMAY newsroom, I'm Mike Windmacher. Reporter shots fired Monday night on the Millikan University campus ended up being just an instance of student-athletes playing with toy guns. University initially sent out a safety alert to students and staff, saying there had been reports of shots fired at Dulson Hall, and Millikan University sent an all-clear alert just before 10 p.m. Police said there were no injuries or arrests reported. Governor J.B. Pritzker has dumped another $65 million of his own money into his campaign for re-election. WMAY's Patrick Finkston reports in his The Illinois newsletter this morning that the billionaire made the contribution to his campaign last week. It was disclosed by the State Board of Elections last night. Pritzker has given his state campaign $90.5 million since he launched his campaign for a third term last year and brings his total personal contributions over $439 million since launching his first campaign for governor in 2017. Pritzker's campaign did not respond to a request for comment on the latest cash infusion. Spokesman Republican candidate Darren Bailey said, quote, "This isn't normal. It's everything people hate about politics embodied in one billionaire," end quote. Back to school is upon us, and with it, District 186 unveiled the AI guidelines for students they will be adopting. The guidelines include a three-strike rule for elementary students. Students who use AI to cheat on the first offense can redo the assignment for full credit. For the second offense, students can redo it for one grade lower. Finally, for the third offense, they will not receive credit for the assignment. The district also stressed that they encourage students to use AI as a tool to push forward thinking, that teachers must also communicate clear AI guidelines to students. For more news, visit WMAY.com.
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26: Here's your updated News Channel 20 Storm Team forecast. Slight chance of thunderstorms tonight, otherwise partly cloudy skies. Lows around 69, southwest winds around 5 miles per hour. Chance of thunderstorms tomorrow, highs level off around 81, overcast skies. I'm meteorologist Laura Lockwood on 97.7 and 970 WMAY, Springfield's News and Talk. Right now, it's 70 degrees.
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0: It is the Jesse Kelly Show on a wonderful, wonderful Tuesday. Remember, if you missed any part of the show, you can download it. iHeart, Spotify, iTunes. So digging into something really serious here before we get into everything else. Some guy asked, why do we have this on the soundboard?
1: Why are you gay?
0: Well, I'm glad you asked this question because it gives me an opportunity to play something for you. Now, the setup is this. I forget the guy's name. It's an African name. Why is it African? Because he's friggin' African. He's a Nigerian news guy. He has someone come into the studio as a guest on his show. This someone is a tranny of some kind. I've seen the video. You can look. I think it's a woman pretending to be a dude. But look, it could be a dude pretending to be a woman. I don't know. But this dude, again, he's not been raised in this super PC environment we have in America. He's been raised in Africa, is clearly confused, unbelievably confused that, wait, what even is she? And he doesn't know how to ask any questions in a softer way that's not offensive. And so this is kind of a trimmed down version because the longer one's out there, you can go listen to it. But this is kind of a trimmed down version. It's one of the greatest things I've ever heard in my life. It's freaking hysterical.
1: We bring in the studio this morning one of the gay rights activists, Mr. Should I call you Mr.? Pepe Julian Onzima. Thank you for coming in.
2: Thank you for
1: Good morning.
2: Me. Morning to you.
1: Why are you gay?
2: Who says I'm gay?
1: You are gay. You are a transgender.
2: What shows that I'm gay?
1: You are a transgender, yes, and you're a gay rights activist and an outspoken lesbian, homosexual. How can I describe you? Now, we're looking at the raging debate. You're a gay rights activist. Why should someone be gay? You're having a girlfriend.
2: Yes.
1: Do you perform the natural obligations?
2: I'm not sexually active right now.
1: So what are you doing with this lady?
2: By choice.
1: By choice.
2: Yeah. I've chosen not to engage.
1: Doesn't that make you gay?
2: What do you mean, doesn't that make me gay? I am male and attracted to a female.
1: So who is gay?
0: You can tell how genuine it is. It would be like my father walking right out of, 1975 and sitting down to interview some tranny on TV. Just, he got teleported there, so he didn't get all this gradual buildup and the confusion. Wait a minute. You're a tranny? Are you a lesbian? What are you? I don't even get it. Gosh. Jesse, my wife hates your world famous hamburgers. She hates them so much that when she overhears me listening to the show, she can't help but ridicule them. I only made them one time 3 years ago, but she remembers that train wreck. Fast forward to Saturday. We're on the last leg of a road trip and I spot a Waffle House. It's dinner time, but I want breakfast. I knew this would be an uphill battle, but I know how to win this fight. I told her that you recommended Waffle House for burgers. I knew she would jump at the chance to pile on you and me if the burger wasn't good, but I would get my breakfast. She loved the burger. Listen, thank you. Look, Waffle.

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1: She told you she didn't like my burgers. Listen, she's lying. But it's not, look, I'm not disparaging your wife. I'm about to give her a massive compliment. She knows that my burgers are far superior to any burger you could ever make. But because you're her husband and she loves you dearly, she has chosen to lie to you. You know, it's like back in the day when we used to go to the Disney superhero movies when the kids were little and before Disney got super gay and all that. You know, Thor comes out with his perfect hair and perfect muscles and whatnot. I know Ob is going to say, oh, you're way more handsome than he is. Now, she's lying. I know that she's lying, but she loves me enough to lie through her teeth about that, and I appreciate it. You, because you don't make the world-famous Jesse Kelly burger, you make your burger, which is garbage, you make an inferior burger. But a man, look, that's a source of pride for men. It is. A guy doesn't want to hear, ever, hey, the neighbor's brisket's better than your brisket. Hey, that he makes a better this than you make. Men take pride in their grilling abilities. Grilling, eggs, smoking things, things like that. Your wife knows that that's a source of pride for you. Let me tell you something, bud. When you're gone, she makes Jesse Kelly burgers. What, Chris? I'm making sure he knows. She makes Jesse Kelly burgers when you're gone. And then when you come home and suggest them, she says, no, those are gross. I would never do that. She's eating Jesse Kelly burgers behind your back because she loves you. And I think you should take pride in that. Hey, Jesse, I love to drink beers and laugh at your jokes during the show. It's the highlight of my everyday. It upsets me when you're gone because then I don't have a reason to drink beers. Okay. All right. Not totally sure how I feel about that. We have a bunch of people who email the show, and they say, hey, the show somehow, some way helps keep them sober, you know, climbing out of a drug addiction or alcohol addiction, and I love that. If it's something you do while you're having some beers, all right, enjoy yourself. Jesse, you were correct last night that Trump is still the boss supreme of the Republican Party. Unfortunately, only you and old dying baby boomers still support MAGA ever since the movement was deliberately broken into pieces by the right-wing woke Zionists who hate America and only support Trump when he's rabidly pro-Israel. The Dems will take Congress this November and then the White House in 28. The 1917 October Revolution will finally be complete without any opposition. After that, we deserve whatever the Democrats, a.k.a. Jewish Bolsheviks, Chris, do to us. I only hope I get to witness them come get you and other sellouts before they come for me. Hey, Chris. Do you think you could put in a word to give us some protection? You don't have what? You can put in a word for you, but not me? After how nice I've been. Anyway, we'll be back.
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1: 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It's officially the dog days of summer all across the country, but now is the time to man up and tackle summer head on. The American Patriots at Chalk, C-H-O-Q, want you to know that now is the time to choose strength and vitality over weakness and complacency. 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

0: Jesse Kelly Show. Final segment of the Jesse Kelly Show on a wonderful Tuesday. 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So I played this a little bit earlier, this quacky teacher from the Bronx.
1: I think I'm just going to send an introduction email to all of my students and all of their parents, just saying my name, my pronouns, a little bit about my background and why it's important to me. I think my job as a teacher is to educate people, and if that means I get to educate the parents too, awesome. The third thing I'm doing this year is a pronoun lesson. I'm doing it day one. I just tell my students that I'm non-binary. I use they, them pronouns, and that what non-binary means to me is that I'm not really a boy or a girl. I'm kind of just doing my own thing.
0: I'll combine that with this teacher who was upset that his kids in his class were a bunch of idiots.
2: These kids are leaving high school and going to college, and they couldn't fill in four words. Four words. I literally broke down in the middle of class. This is only day two. And I have seniors who simply cannot read, and seniors who cannot write. They can reason. They have the ability to defend their reasoning if it's talking to their homeboy, but applying that to a written text, two paragraphs, and they couldn't do it. Our young black men, our young brown men, our young black girls, and our young brown girls.
0: We all know what's going on. It's not complicated. Teachers' unions suck up all the money. Very little of it actually goes to the students. This problem gets significantly worse the worse the neighborhood goes. You know, you go to some wealthy suburban neighborhood, and they're going to get better teachers. The school's going to get better funding. But you heard that guy who was a black teacher talking about black and brown kids. Well, those are usually the poorer neighborhoods in general, so the school's going to get less funding. And so because of that and the danger of those areas, you're going to get, not always, there are some saints who do this, but you're going to get some lower quality teachers there. And always, this part is universal, you're going to get a higher percentage of thugs and losers and morons in your classroom. And every one of those takes more time away from other kids. Combine that with how many disgusting communists join the teaching profession to push communism on the classroom. And what we have now is kids who graduate high school across the country. They can't read. They can't write. They can't do math. They can't do anything. This has all been done on purpose. This didn't happen miraculously. Headline: parent sues Portland public schools over introduction to trans ideology. In Portland's public schools, they have a whole curriculum set up teaching kids how to be trannies. Every minute you're teaching kids about trannies, you're not teaching them how to do algebra, which sucks, by the way. You're not teaching them how to read. You're not teaching them how to write. Every minute you're doing that is a minute you're not doing other things. But because communists run our education system, they're not interested in graduating students who know how to read and how to write. They're interested in creating another generation of communists. So here we are. You know what I'm interested in? I'm interested in you not being in pain anymore. That's what I'm interested in. I want you to have that thing in your life back that you used to have before everything started to hurt. What was it? Is it the ability to work without pain? Maybe it's actual work that hurts you. If that's the case, I mean, that just sucks the life out of you. Is it something recreational? 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All right? Also, remember, as I said in the first hour, I want to repeat this point again and again and again. Starting now, not in the future, starting now, we have to, all of us, men, women, young and old, we have to decide, we have to make a conscious decision that we will no longer be swayed at all in any way by accusations of racism and bigotry. The reason we are making this decision now is because we are approaching a tipping point in this country, and they are going to scream that word louder than ever every time you try to stop the communist/Islamist takeover of the United States of America. When you speak out against it, they are going to yell that word at you because it has worked. We have to decide now it won't work anymore. Stand up and say no to this.
3: We have the power to set ourselves free. And I consider my own faith, Islam, a religion built upon a narrative of migration. The story of the Hijra reminds us that Prophet Muhammad, sallallahu alayhi wa sallam, was a stranger too.
0: Say no to this.
4: I was just 11 years of age when I had the first gun pulled on me for being Muslim in the days after 9/11. It has been 25 years since that day. Still unchanged. Proudly believe that the name Abdullah Hussein Hamoud is as American as any other.
0: No, it's not. No. We say no, no matter what you call it.
5: And now...
6: Here's a headline.
7: By the goal, you know the thing.
5: Headlines we didn't get to.
0: California admits it doesn't track non-citizens on voter rolls as federal law requires. We all know why that is. It's not complicated. This will be another thing they try to sell as well. It's an oversight. It's a whoopsie. It's not an oversight. It's not a whoopsie. Foreigners are voting in this country. They're voting, and there are lots of them voting. Headline, U.S. Petroleum Reserve drained to a 40-year low. Storage caverns are at risk. Yeesh. That's not good. We really got to get things wrapped up. Speaking of which, Iranians facing 400% food price increases as the U.S. blockade crushes the economy. At this point in time, we have to hope, in order to keep them from dragging Trump's presidency into nothing, we have to hope that their economy finally collapses. And if the economy finally collapses, I guess our hope now is that a whole new group of people will rise up and try to maybe take on the regime. Now they're going to have to take on the regime without any guns. And so it's all bad. I mean, you squeeze them enough, that's our plan. I got all that, but it's ugly from here. Battle over the Ten Commandments arrives at the Supreme Court. I will be interested to see what the Supreme Court has to say about this. I mean, they're all about that precedent, but we shall see. Now, we're going to come back tomorrow. You know Clay Martin, our buddy Clay Martin? He's going to join us tomorrow. We'll have some fun with Clay. I'll ask him a bunch of military stuff. You ready for that? I'll see you then. That's all.

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3: ABC News, I'm Dave Packer. A handful of primaries across America Tuesday in Florida. Congressman Byron Donalds won the Republican nomination for Florida governor.
4: Because of your sweat, because of your hard work, we have won a massive victory.
3: Donalds, who would be the first black governor of Florida, projected to face former Congressman David Jolly, who picked up the Democratic nod. In Wyoming, the AP projects Eric Barlow wins the Republican nomination for governor, and Harriet Hagman wins the Republican nomination for U.S. Senate and will face Democrat James Byrd. Alaska also holding primaries Tuesday. President Trump on Tuesday night announcing that 50% tariffs on Canada that were supposed to go into effect at midnight will be delayed, giving teams time to hammer out a deal. New data from the CDC shows exemptions from routine vaccines among kindergartners increased to a record 4.2% last year. That's up from 3.6% the previous school year. This is ABC News. Toledo's mayor confirms two people were killed in a series of explosions at an industrial facility. Neighbor Demetrius Langston says he felt the shockwaves a mile and a half away.
5: It rumbled down my block. It actually rumbled down my block, and it sounded like a bunch of army robot soldiers.
3: The cause is under investigation. Opening statement started Tuesday in the latest Meta trial. 29 state attorneys general filed suit against the social media giant over child safety and privacy concerns. ABC's Mike DeBusky.
6: Mark Zuckerberg could take the stand in this trial, as could Adam Mosseri, who is, of course, the CEO of Instagram. We are expecting to hear testimony from psychologists and medical experts about the actual conditions of young people on these platforms. It's important to note that lawyers for the prosecution here have said that they're not actually going to put children on the stand.
3: Meta says the trial will show the work it's done to make its platforms safer. Dave Packer, ABC News.
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9: From the WMAY newsroom, I'm Mike Windmacher. The Illinois Education Association on Monday announced that for the third time, they've endorsed J.B. Pritzker in his campaign for governor. The IEA represents more than 135,000 teachers, professors, and support staff statewide. Quote, "This governor's on the right side of history, which means a better future for public education in Illinois," said IEA President Carl Gokey, citing Pritzker's policies on minimum teacher salary raises, preventing book bans, and restricting cell phones in schools. The Illinois Department of Revenue will have a permanent office located inside the DMV at 2701 South Dirksen Parkway in Springfield. Secretary of State's office made that announcement on Tuesday. The office will be there to process vehicle tax payments tied to a range of title and registration services. With IDOR services now available inside the facility, customers can pay their vehicle use taxes by cash, check, money order, debit card, or credit card, and complete key parts of the process in one location during a single visit. 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
12: Here's your updated News Channel 20 Storm Team forecast. Slight chance of thunderstorms tonight, otherwise partly cloudy skies. Lows around 69, southwest winds around 5 miles per hour. Chance of thunderstorms tomorrow, highs level off around 81, overcast skies. I'm meteorologist Laura Lockwood on 97.7 and 970 WMAY, Springfield's News and Talk. Right now, it's 70 degrees.
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0: From the heartland of America and the gateway to the West, good morning, good evening, wherever you may be across the nation, around the world. I'm George Norrie. This is Coast to Coast AM. Later tonight, Magic Time. Here's what's happening. ZZ Top drummer Frank Beard has died at the age of 77. According to a press release, Beard was in hospice care when he passed away at his ranch in Richmond, Texas, with family members at his side on August 17th. Billy Gibbons, the last remaining original member of ZZ Top, told us a few hours ago, "It's going to be all right as we move forward with Frank's directive." 5 years ago, the other founding member of ZZ Top, Dusty Hill, passed away. Frank Beard was a great guy. U.S. Ambassador to Turkey Tom Barrack said the United States is deeply concerned that Israeli airstrikes on the Abu al-Dahr air base in Syria constitute an unnecessary escalation that does not advance regional stability. The Syrian president out there has not adopted a predatory posture nor maintained proxy forces and has repeatedly indicated a preference for de-escalation with Israel. With more on the Middle East situation, here's our Tom Danheiser. Tom, what happened today?
1: Well, George, the United States has indeed issued a rare rebuke of Israel after reports emerged it struck a Syrian military airbase near the Turkish border. 8 airstrikes hit the Abu Adhur airport runway and storage facility with no reports of injuries. Israel, while not commenting on the strikes directly, said Syria was on the verge of breaching the security status quo, accusing Damascus of allowing Turkish troops to deploy to the airbase. Meanwhile, Iran continues to escalate following the collapse of a June interim ceasefire. U.S. President Donald Trump has ruled out further negotiations, while Iran is warned of a fresh military offensive. President Trump has insisted the Strait of Hormuz is open and operating under U.S. oversight, even posting a map labeling it U.S. territory. The United States position stands firm. President Trump asserted that all water mines have been cleared, declared the waterway open, and ruled out ongoing negotiations with Tehran. The president has also issued sharp warnings directed at Oman over separate regional shipping talks with Iran. And crude oil prices have risen, with West Texas Intermediate trading at approximately $84.54 a barrel and international benchmark Brent crude hovering near $91.57 a barrel. Prices are climbing due to escalating geopolitical tensions between the U.S. and Iran and tightening global fuel supplies. We'll keep an eye on this, George.
0: Thank you, Tom. We'll talk to you tomorrow night. Dr. John Curtis, onlinecolumnist.com, is with us here. John, this war doesn't seem to have any end in sight. What do you think?
2: It doesn't have any end in sight because there's no plan. The IRGC is calling the shots, over there. The Iranian government, in Tehran, is really controlled by the IRGC now. And, they're, pretty much in control of the Gulf. I mean, Trump's statements about the U.S. controlling the Strait of Hormuz, I don't think anybody believes them. I mean, do you? Does anybody really think the U.S. is in control? Iran just hit another commercial ship today, and there's been zero response on the U.S. side. And part of the reason for the zero response is that the U.S. is depleted. It's run out of bullets, basically. And situation that exists right now is that this two carrier war that's going on, where the carriers are a disaster. Where they, have no food, they have no energy, they have, very little to go on right now, tells the entire story of where really things are at right now. And so when it comes to whether the U.S. has a plan to exit Iran, I mean, George, the plan is basically to destroy the worldwide oil industry. Iran is in control of that right now. The U.S. is in a desperate situation because, you know, you've got midterm elections approaching.
0: Yeah.
2: And, you know, Trump's approval ratings, I mean, honestly, are in the tank. And, yeah, there's some discrepancies, you know, between, you know, his, you know, the aggregate polling and you know, some of the polling that's out there. But by and large, you know, he's in a very unfavorable situation, and there doesn't appear to be any end in sight to it, not just to the war, but to the, you know, the position that, you know, inflation is out of control, you know, the, you know, U.S. Position on, you know, getting out of this conflict. Iran is not cooperating, and, you know, the U.S. is just having to kind of, you know, just suck it up right now and accept the fact that this thing is not ending anytime soon.
0: Do you think we underestimated the staying power of Iran, John?
2: No doubt. No doubt. I mean, I think their thought was in the beginning that somehow, you know, because the Ayatollah was dispatched, you know, he was,
0: blown up.
2: Yeah, I mean, I think they thought that this regime was on the verge of collapse, and I think they grossly miscalculated that.
0: All right, thank you, John. We'll talk to you next week. John Curtis, onlinecolumnist.com. The two largest reservoirs in the United States have fallen to record lows as a severe drought grips the country's west. The new records highlight the difficulties fueled by climate change facing the Colorado River, a crucial resource for 40 million people. The river feeds both Lake Powell and Lake Mead, two reservoirs created by massive dams built to distribute water year-round and generate electricity. Their water levels are now just above the threshold at which electricity production could be severely affected. Artificial intelligence is a game-changing technology that's already transforming how the world lives and works, yet AI can also fuel a market meltdown, a recession, or even both. Timing is everything. Money is pouring into AI so rapidly that it's outpacing the ability to turn a profit. This unsustainable mismatch must come into balance one way or another. The recent blow-up of a wildly successful AI-focused hedge fund demonstrates the risks and rewards of the AI boom. Expert Catherine Austin Fitz is with us here. Catherine, what do you think of AI these days?
3: So it depends on where you are, George, because we see a very different way of approaching AI and application in China than in the United States. To me, right now, you're seeing a tsunami of taxpayer subsidy going into either AI or the data centers to support it. It's going indirectly, but then it's also going in indirectly through the corporate balance sheet. So if anything, the taxpayer is really funding this, as is a lot of money being moved from retirement savings into building this bubble. So you see this tsunami of subsidized or engineered money. And to me, most of the applications right now that we see are really being used for control. So if you look at the surveillance systems with the Flock and Axon cameras and, you know, just all the spatial control things going on, as well as the move to try and implement more financial transaction control and sanctions. You know, I really see this as being an engine, using taxpayers and retirees' money to basically build a surveillance infrastructure, which is, to me, the Western application of AI is really right now a nightmare, and not doing the kind of things it could do for productivity. If you look at the reports on productivity or what I'm seeing anecdotally on the ground, you know, it's sort of haphazard what's happening, and most of the engineered investment seems to be going for control.
0: And it's not going to go away, is it, Catherine?
3: You know something? There is a God. So, you know, I'm a great believer that the universe is alive and intelligent. And if you look at the misallocation of capital that's going on, you know, the universe has a way of stopping those things. So we'll see what happens. But you know, I, for one, believe people can use this for productivity, but it will, It'll happen on a decentralized basis as people, do trial and error. And I think the control monstrosity is so, it's so antithetical to life. I think it's going to fail, but it's going to waste a lot of money.
0: What's new at Solari.com, Catherine?
3: So we're having a great time at Solari. We, if you, it's interesting. I just published a memo, George, on decentralization and what's happening on decentralization. And people are finally beginning to see, particularly in the United States, look, no hope is going to come from Washington. Let's go get something done in our family, in our community. We have a great piece called Coming Clean up on Solari, which I recommend to everybody. But I'm beginning to see breakthrough things happening because people are finally giving up on trying to beg the guys who are centralizing control to help them. So, the bad news is we're on our own. The good news, we're on our own. So get going. So we're seeing a lot of very positive things happen.
0: All right. Thank you, Catherine. Catherine Austin Fitz. Up next, Dean Alioto joins us, filmmaker and UFO researcher. That's what we're talking about when we come right back on Coast to Coast AM.
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0: And welcome back to Coast, George Norrie with you, Dean Alioto back with us, filmmaker and UFO researcher who has produced numerous specials for A&E, Bravo, Discovery, as well as consulted on the successful James Fox UFO documentary, The Phenomenon. Dean is the creator of the cult hit alien abduction movies, The McPherson Tape, and the dynamic UPN-TV movie Alien Abduction Incident in Lake County, and has recently completed an 8 years-in-the-making documentary about historical and new alien abductees entitled The Experiencers Full Disclosure. Dean, welcome back. How have you been?
10: I've been well, George. I've just been kind of buzzing around, finishing up the final last two interviews for my fourth documentary that should be coming out early next year.
0: Good for you. What got you involved in all this in the first place?
10: It was a blunt blow to the head. I think it was the right side. I'm not sure. it was probably as a kid in Sacramento looking out at the stars and believing that each of those stars were a twinkling soul that was not dissimilar from my childhood or another human and someone who, you know, was kind of reaching out. And so that kind of got me from there. The gateway drug was, you know, In Search Of, and then Unsolved Mysteries, I would say. And then reading some of the seminal books, Jacques Vallée's excellent books, and also Whitley Strieber, and then John Mack. That was, Abductions. That was probably it.
0: We don't hear a lot about abductees anymore. I'm glad you did your work with the experiencers. What, it's not like it's not happening, right?
10: No, it's still happening. In fact, 2 weeks ago, I went to a SUROS, which is Close Encounters Research Organization Experiencer Support Group, and it is definitely still going on. And it's interesting because when the experiencers are younger, there's kind of a different protocol that goes on with their abductions. And then as they kind of age out, if you will, it becomes this more kind of spiritual checkup that they seem to engage in with these non-human intelligence. But it is definitely still going on. In my documentary, you can see two young experiencers in their 20s.
0: Fascinating indeed. Now, the White House just dumped some more UFO material, but when are we going to get the real good stuff, Dean?
10: I know. It's kind of like they keep serving us potatoes and peas. And, you know, we keep looking at the menu and saying, you know, pointing to this and saying, look, I understand if you don't have a special today, but is there any chance that I could order the steak or, you know, order some of the more delectable things that we have heard about? And so I think that what's coming up with each of these tranches is that we're starting to fill in the gaps. And so this most recent one has some pretty significant gap filling.
0: Since you've been doing this and working with our buddy James Fox, who was a guest a few weeks ago on the program, are you getting much feedback from people?
10: Yeah, the movie has gotten some terrific feedback, The Experiencers, Full Disclosure. When we screened it at Contact in the Desert, the two biggest reactions we received was that the experiencers feel triggered. And at first I was worried about that because I don't want to, you know, send anyone into having a, you know, a PTSD flashback. But they said, no, we're triggered because we feel represented. And then the other thing they felt is they felt heard. And so that was the more critical thing. And so the reaction has been empathy and understanding for them, because the documentaries that I do, I really try to be agnostic and present them as here is what the research is leading to. Here's what we're finding. You can take it or leave it. It's up to you. But here is what is going on as has been reported. And so it's been great to see that it has been received in the spirit in which it was meant. And also I'm getting great stories, people reaching out, confirming that, like you said, this is still going on.
0: Do you think we're going to ever get to the bottom of this, Dean?
10: You know, I hold that in one hand, the hope. I mean, for the experiencers, they kind of have had full disclosure, if you will. I mean, right now we're kind of going to the generals and saying, hey, what was D-Day like? And they're saying, well, we heard that it was, you know, very productive and we took the beach. Well, I want the soldiers to tell me what it was like with their boots on the sand. I want to hear up close and personal. So I think they're already getting that. The rest of us who are not experiencers, which I am not, we're kind of waiting for the government to validate that. But how does the government say, yes, there is this program that has been going on for decades, maybe longer, and guess what? We can't stop it. It's one thing to show footage and to be able to talk about the accounts at military bases and interference even with nuclear silos and stuff and some of these rockets being tampered with, turning things off and on at these bases. It's another to say that there is, you know, someone coming in at will that can, you know, basically abduct humans. So I'm not sure. It might be a bridge too far, but I do know that some of the people who have spoken at the congressional hearings feel that it is time for the experiencers to have their day in court. And Matthew Brown has been doing some good work on that as well.
0: Dean, Dr. David Jacobs, who you know of, believes that something very nefarious is going on here with the UFO cases. What do you think about that?
10: Yeah, that's a tough one. That's the $64,000 question because, yes, again, any being that can come at will and seems to stop time and can take you out of your bed or in your car, not always at night, by the way, but during the day, that it's what they do with that. I mean, when I talk to Yvonne Smith, I ask her this question all the time. I go, Yvonne, because she studied with Dr. Jacobs as well as John Mack and Bud Hopkins. And she says, I think it's an operation that's going on that ultimately is going to benefit both of us. And the reason why they need to come and render us basically helpless is because it's kind of like what we do with bears. We're not going to trust that a bear is going to understand and be cool with us. And it's a shocking thing to have, you know, these creatures show up. So I'd like to believe that it is some mutually beneficial thing. Like if it's Michael Masters, you know, Dr. Michael Masters, belief that they are us from the future trying to get more gene samplings, because in the future we could run out of a gene pool, which would end mankind as we know it. So, it's a great puzzle, man. I've got one or two corners of the puzzle done, but there's so much more of the puzzle left. You know, it's a mystery.
0: Dean, what is your website for folks?
10: I'm sorry, say again?
0: What is your website?
10: Oh, it is experiencersmovie.com.
0: Well, we've got
10: movies available
0: up
10: on, yeah, on Amazon and Apple TV.
0: Great. And we've got it linked up for you at coasttocoastam.com. 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We're talking about UFOs and abductees. When we come back, we'll talk about how many people disappear in the United States every year. What happens to them? Where do they go? 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

0: from the WMAY Newsroom. I'm Mike Widmacher. The Illinois Department of Revenue will have a permanent office located inside the DMV at 2700 South Dirksen Parkway in Springfield. Secretary of State's office made that announcement on Tuesday. The office will be there to process vehicle tax payments tied to a range of title and registration services. With IDOR services now available inside the facility, customers can pay their vehicle use taxes by cash, check, money order, debit card, or credit card, and complete key parts of the process in one location during a single visit. Customers using the service should bring all required paperwork, including titles, bills of sale, and completed tax forms to ensure timely processing. The body of longtime New Berlin Police Chief Terry Neidegger was returned to Sherman on Monday. Neidegger was killed in a car crash while he was vacationing in Wisconsin. Many area first responders gathered to pay tribute to Neidegger. Wisconsin State Police are continuing to investigate the crash that killed him as a hit and run. The Illinois Education Association on Monday announced that for the third time, they have endorsed J.B. Pritzker in his campaign for governor. The IEA represents more than 135,000 teachers, professors, and support staff statewide. Quote, this governor is on the right side of history, which means a better future for public education in Illinois, end quote. That was said by IEA President Carl Gokey, citing Pritzker's policies on minimum teacher salary raises, preventing book bans, and restricting cell phones in schools. For more news, visit WMAY.com.
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5: Here is your updated News Channel 20 Storm Team forecast. Slight chance for storms overnight, otherwise partly cloudy skies. Lows level off around 69, southwesterly winds around 5 miles per hour. Chance of thunderstorms Wednesday, high temperatures reach up to 81, cloudy. A meteorologist, Laura Lockwood, a 97.7 and 970 WMAY, Springfield's News and Talk. Right now, it's 69 degrees.
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1: We shall take your calls next hour with Dean Alioto as we talk about disclosure and UFOs and abductees. 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
1: And we're back with Dean Eliotto, George Norrie with you. Dean, at any given time in this country, just the United States, 600,000 people a year go missing, of which there are about 90,000 active missing people cases on a constant basis. What do you think's happening to these people? Where are they?
2: Well, it's interesting because the numbers are that 90% of the 600,000 end up being found, or they're returned safely within an hours, you know, days, weeks. But there's about 4,400 unidentified bodies that remain recorded annually. So, you know, when you look at how many Americans we have, which is about, I think we're up to 370 million we have in this country, that number isn't quite as alarming as it would sound. You know, reports can be anything from kids that are in the neighborhood that they can't find because they didn't show up at time, and then they show up at their friend's house. But I think I look at that number and I go, all right, well, 4,400 unidentified bodies remain recorded, you know, annually. That seems to be a number that isn't quite as horrific as it sounds. But again, just looking at the numbers, 600,000, that's kind of a big number. Worldwide, by the way, it's 1.8 to 8 million. Jeez. And again, 90% of those end up being found.
1: But still, that's a lot of people gone.
2: It is. It is. Yeah. I mean, I think with all the surveillance cameras and stuff we have, I think we're going to be able to track these people. However, when I was on the last show with you, we were looking at all these military missing people, and we're not able to track them.
1: That's right.
2: And there is. Yeah. So who knows?
1: Now, a lot of these missing are younger kids or teenagers. Does that have anything to do with it?
2: 30 to 40% involve minors. Yeah. So that's a pretty good chunk. I mean, we've all heard stories of teenagers running away from home. So I don't know about you, but I think I ran away once or twice. And then
1: I never ran away.
2: I realized that
1: you never did? I always was home, always there.
2: I would run away and then I would realized that I didn't have any money to buy candy, so I had to come home. So,
1: when you put your documentaries together, how do you outline them? In what direction do you take it?
2: Well, that's a good question, because when I started out, I had all these preconceived ideas. And this was 8 years ago, 2018, when I set out to do one documentary that I was going to be done in 9 months, because I had done that for TV shows, documentaries. And I was going to do a dozen interviews. And then I would go to NASA and I would say, you know, I would ask them questions. I would say, we don't know. You need to go to SETI or you need to go to Cornell University. And so it just became this thing where more and more people kind of piled on that I went to try to chase the answers. And it ended up being 67 interviews in 5 countries. And with regards to the structure, I initially was going to be doing, creating space for a host or a narrator. And as I started cutting these together, I realized that I, for me, it made more sense to let these cases unfold and do them in sections and sequences. So each documentary would focus on one thing, trying to answer that question, and not having someone do what is called a follow doc, where you follow them. I wanted to present it, again, be agnostic, and let the audience pick. And so I honestly, this isn't a cop-out, I honestly feel like the muse kind of stepped in and said, forget what you know. We're going to take care of you here. Just sit back and listen to this footage, and it'll tell you where to go. And so a weird thing happened, which is my eyelids started fluttering. It was the strangest thing. And my eyelashes, you could see them from across the room. My girlfriend Allie would say, what's going on over there, babe? And I would say, I have no idea. But every time I would sit down to edit, it would show up like clockwork. And so

0: I'm not an experiencer, but I felt like something was there with me. It sounds really woo-woo, but all I know is that I've never felt that on any other film project I've ever done. But these documentaries, every single time, very strange.
1: When you put the experiences together, full disclosure, did you have help writing it?
0: What I did do was when I was done cutting it together, I got some feedback. Michael Masters, who's in it, it's his best, I don't want to say performance, but it is, where he lays out his whole hypothesis about them being from the future, the extraterrestrial hypothesis. He gave me notes. I also got notes from this guy, Davis Coombe, who is a phenomenal editor and consultant. He's won Emmys for Netflix's The Social Dilemma, and he just did the AI doc. That's what it's called, the AI doc. Very, very talented. And so I said, hey, I'm burnt. I can't tell if this is, working or not, but I want to make sure that it's just not for us UFO eccentrics. I need to make sure that it's converting people and letting people know who are kind of UFO curious what is out there and what is the latest in the field. And so he was really instrumental in helping me trim things out and do that. And one of the things that unfortunately got trimmed out, which I've made available online, is Travis Walton's admission that as a child he was visited by short creatures with big heads and big black eyes.
1: They never left that guy alone, did they?
0: No. He just he keeps ticking along and he was never sick in 40 years. So whatever they did or were doing, they took care of him, I think.
1: What do you think about the work of Stephen Greer, Stephen Bassett, and people like that, the late Stanton Friedman?
0: Stan Friedman, I love. Stan Friedman was great. In fact, in 2018, when I went to the International UFO Congress Convention to speak about my film, my first movie, which was called The McPherson Tape, which was the first found footage film about a family being abducted. I went there because the film was shown there in 1992, where it was believed to be real, and I had to go on national TV and debunk it. And so anyway, I'm at this my first UFO convention, 2018, and I'm sitting across from Stan Friedman. And I said, oh my God, I can't believe here you are. I mean, there's a few, eminent people out there in the field that are head and shoulders above everyone. Jacques Vallée is definitely one of them as well. But Stanton, I'm really glad I got a chance to meet him before his passing. So I'm a big fan of him. I love the fact that he calls them flying saucers. He never got in even into really UFOs. He was old school, but his work stands on its own still. Yeah, I've never met Greer. Bassett, I know. Everyone's kind of got their purpose, their agenda that they want to get out there. And I'm kind of someone who I really firmly believe that, and I was talking to Jacques Vallée about this last weekend. The one thing that I've learned is that I don't have the answers. And as much as I think I know things, the more I think I know, the less I actually know. And so I know now what I don't know. And anyone that comes out and says that they've got answers, I'm always skeptical of, because I think it's by design that we don't have all the answers. I think they are controlling the narrative. And I also believe that we have to, it's important that we have our own evolution and we're allowed to evolve. And at some point, we're going to get in the middle of the bridge where we're going to meet, on equal footing, these beings. But I still think that we've got some work to do. But I'm open to, all the above. So.
1: How would you have handled the Barney and Betty Hill abduction case as a documentary producer back in the 60s?
0: Oh, wow. That's a great question. Back in the 60s. Okay, I know that there was right away I flashed the 1975 UFO incident with Estelle Parsons and James Earl Jones. playing Barney and Betty Hill.
1: That's right.
0: That was good.
1: The Interrupted Journey, right?
0: Yes. I did get a chance in the experiencers to go over that case with some new data, and I animated it, which I'm a big fan of, and I have that in all my documentaries. So I kind of got a chance to do it, not in the 60s. I mean, I actually play the actual audio tape of their regression hypnosis, and you hear the just blood-curdling shrills from Barney. I don't know, in the 60s, when I think of 60s, I think black and white. I would maybe do a documentary in black and white, shoot it 16 millimeter, and really, you know, get into it. But one of the things, sorry, long answer, one of the things that I really like to do with these documentaries is I really want to humanize these people. I want to show them as you and me. I don't want to show them as anyone special. They had a special thing that happened to them, but to show that, you know, these experiencers represent all of us. And so I think I would have done that. And I would have focused on Barney's activism. I mean, he marched with Martin Luther King.
1: Oh, sure.
0: These were really interesting people on their own, separate from this. So I would probably focus on that.
1: Back in 1971, I interviewed their psychiatrist, Dr. Benjamin Simon. Mm. And I specifically asked them if they were lying to him or not. And he said, no, they weren't lying. He said, George, I will point this out. I don't know what the heck happened to them. But under hypnosis, they both told the same story. And whatever happened to them, they believed the story to be true to themselves. But they weren't lying to me. And that was a pretty good admission, don't you think?
0: Wow. It's interesting because you can't fake PTSD. And so as a doctor, he's sensing that these people are really going through this and they are telling the truth. And so when nothing else in their past pops up on the radar as causing such a traumatic event in their psyche, you have to defer to this huge monumental event. And so I know that Simon was very, you know, going into this, he was very skeptical. And so for him to give you that omission is pretty major.
1: He passed away several years ago, but he was one of the good ones.
0: Yeah. Yeah, we need good ones.
1: And one of the other good ones is Jacques Vallée.
0: Jacques is the best. I just interviewed him last weekend. And his mind is still, he's still munching on amazing, theories and looks at things in such a, first of all, the guy's a genius, and I don't know how many categories, went to Stanford and studied astronomy, but also was part of AI creating, AI and the internet and everything. He just looks at things from so many different trajectories. I would love to clone him
1: yeah, absolutely.
0: And have many more as well. But he's one of the, he's one of the faces on Mount Rushmore of ufologists.
1: Did you ever meet the late Bud Hopkins?
0: No, and I'm really bummed that I didn't. My buddy has been working on a documentary at David Jacobs. Maybe I'll get a chance to meet him. I know he's slowing down a lot these days. My biggest regret, however, is that I never met John Mack. That
1: would have been great. Same with me. That would have been great. And what a tragic way for him to die. Getting off a curb in Europe and hit by a car. My God.
0: Looking the wrong way, and the person who hit him was an off-duty taxi driver who had a little too much to drink.
1: Yep.
0: Go figure.
1: Wrong place, wrong time.
0: Yeah.
1: Where does this story end, the UFO story, in your opinion? Or does it even end?
0: Yeah, it's kind of like one theory ends and a new one begins. What I mean by that is, for the longest time, it was they're either from another planet or they're not. And then I would credit Jacques Vallée with his book, Dimensions, with with looking at it, that it could be an alternate dimension. And there were sci-fi writers, again, because I'm a sci-fi filmmaker, I look to the sci-fi writers as much as I look to scientists or people that are working in this space, because sci-fi writers, their job is to imagine what if. And so you have, you know, these filmmakers and authors like Wells, who was writing about H.G. Wells, who was writing about a rocket ship that would go to the moon. Well, this is turn of the century, and he was saying that it was going to be done in stages, just like it ended up being. So you kind of have to look at both. And so I feel like now the menu has branched out. So first it was from another planet, then other planet dimensions, and then it ended up, you know, being that they could be from the future, or it could be that they've been here the whole time and they're in the oceans. So
1: that's a good point. Dean, we're going to take a short break, but we'll come back with an hour of phone calls with you. Dean Alioto with us. We'll take calls on UFOs, disclosure, and if you know anybody who has disappeared, share that story with us too.
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1: Here come the Bears. With Kevin Warren, the Bears president and CEO, should be launched into the sun, and the hapless Bears owner, George McCaskey, coming to the microphone, just making a mess of things, even worse. Pitting fans versus people who understand how the government works. This has been back in the news for 12 hours, and I'm already sick of it.
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2: 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Danny Fry and Dan Rourke pregame at 6:30 and the kickoff at 7. 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Darren Pritchett and Tim Schweitzer with the Alderman Brad Carlson pregame at 4:30 and the kickoff at 5 on Sports Radio. 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
4: ABC News, I'm Dave Packard. Primary elections across a handful of states Tuesday. In Florida, Congressman Byron Donalds won the Republican nomination for governor. ABC News political director Avery Harper says Donalds was heavily favored.
5: Not only did he have the endorsement of President Trump, but he has also has large name recognition in the state of Florida among Republican voters. And he has a massive war chest that will help power him through November's election.
4: Donalds, who would be the first black governor of Florida, is projected to face former Congressman David Jolly, who picked up the Democratic nod. In Alaska's Senate race, Republican Senator Dan Sullivan and Democratic former Congresswoman Mary Petola advanced to November's general election. It's expected to be a costly fight for a seat that could determine the balance of power in the U.S. Senate. President Trump announced Tuesday night, and now Canada confirms the U.S. has agreed to delay its 50% tariff on a range of Canadian goods until the end of August 21st as trade talks continue. This is ABC News. Founding ZZ Top member Frank Beard has died. Known for hits like Give Me All Your Love and Legs and the 1975 hit Tush. An announcement from his representative says that Beard died under hospice care at his ranch in Richmond, Texas, surrounded by his family. Frank Beard was 77. One local leader in Ohio is calling for a pause in the use of flock cameras.
6: Frustration's growing in Ohio.
7: This has gone without any kind of brakes on the system.
6: Lucas County Commissioner Pete Gerken says the largest amount of searches coming from outside of Ohio. The commissioner says he has questions about the nature of those requests.
7: Why is this so broad? And what are they looking for?
6: The sheriff's office says it has no plans to pause the use of cameras.
8: Automatic license plate readers are an investigative tool.
6: Michelle Franzen, ABC News.
4: Colorado wildlife officials say a man was attacked by a female black bear as he left his complex laundry room near Eagle Vale. Dave Packer, ABC News.
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11: From the WMAY newsroom, I'm Mike Widmacher. Back to school season is upon us, and with it, District 186 has unveiled the AI guidelines for students they will be adopting. The guidelines include a three-strike rule for elementary students. Students who use AI to cheat on the first offense can redo the assignment for full credit. For the second offense, students can redo it for one grade lower. Finally, for the third offense, they will not receive credit for the assignment. The district also stressed that they encourage students to use AI as a tool to push forward thinking, and that teachers must also communicate clear AI guidelines to students. A report of shots fired Monday night on the Millikan University campus ended up being just an instance of student-athletes playing with toy guns. University initially sent out a safety alert to students and staff, saying there had been reports of shots fired at Dulson Hall, and Millikan University sent an all-clear alert just before 10 p.m. Police said there were no injuries or arrests reported. For more news, visit WMAY.com.
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13: Here is your updated News Channel 20 Storm Team forecast. Slight chance for storms overnight, otherwise partly cloudy skies. Lows level off around 69. Southwesterly winds around 5 miles per hour. Chance of thunderstorms Wednesday. High temperatures reach up to 81. Cloudy. I'm meteorologist Laura Lockwood on 97.7 and 970 WMAY, Springfield's News and Talk. Right now, it's 69 degrees.
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1: And our special guest, Dean Alioto, this hour. 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
1: And welcome back, George Norrie, along with Dean Alioto, and your calls this hour. Dean, what are some of the favorite things you enjoy about the documentaries you produce?
5: Meeting people much more intelligent than I am.
1: Yeah, you're way up there, though, my friend. You're way up there.
5: Oh, thank you. I think it's, I think traveling to these places and seeing what people, what their lives are, that's always kind of interest me, and kind of opening up the view of you know, people's perspectives, because everyone's got a different perspective, you know, whether it's, you know, about politics or it's about life in general. Everyone has an opinion. They just don't usually get asked.
1: You mentioned that you would have liked to have met John Mack before he passed away. Had you had a chance to sit down and interview him, what are some of the questions you would have asked him?
5: That's so interesting, because I'm this latest documentary that I'm doing that comes out next year is the John Mack documentary. And so I, many of night, have lied in bed wanting to ask these exact questions. And so what I ended up doing is I ended up reaching out to people who knew him, like Rudy Shield and Karen Austin and, you know, Will Boucher, Ralph Blumenthal, who hadn't met him, but did a wonderful book, The Believer. So what would I ask him? I think the number one thing that I would ask him is, does it matter if we have all the answers now? And is the pursuit of trying to get answers what this is actually all about?
1: And what do you think his answer would have been?
5: I think because he was so open to everything, I think he would probably say, I'm answering my own question here, but I think he would say, curiosity is what links us with these NHIs, these non-human intelligence. Curiosity is something that all intelligent life forms share. And so that's what I think he would say, that we do have a connection, and maybe it is only about curiosity and satiating it.
1: Of all the people you've interviewed so far, which one would you call the most strangest?
5: Wow. Let's see. How do I answer that politically? I like strange, first of all. Strange is good.
1: Strange doesn't mean bad.
5: No. I'm going through the Rolodex of my brain right now. Jeez, the strangest. Right now, I'm thinking about the strangest cases. Like, I'm thinking about James Peniston, his case. And
1: Rendlesham Forest.
5: Yeah, Rendlesham Forest. And him literally, me interviewing him, and him literally going back in time in front of me in a fugue state where he could tell me what the leaves, each individual leaves of the tree next to him as he's walking through the forest, looked like. That was pretty strange. But strange as far as people go. Deep Prasad can be a little bit strange because he, you know, a quantum researcher and entrepreneur, because he's able to look at things from a zillion different perspectives. And we do a lot of volleying back and forth where I'll say, what about this? And he'll say, that's good, but what about this? And so, maybe deep in a good way, in the best way.
1: Have you had a chance to interview our George Knapp?
5: No, I came very close. I just communicated with George, and George is going to be doing his own projects, and he's focusing on that, which is good, and which is what he should be doing. So, because I wanted him for my John Mack doc, but there was some possible, he might connect me with some possible documentation, hopefully. But
1: he's by far the best UFO reporter out there today.
5: Oh yeah, hands down. I mean, it was great doing Coast to Coast with him. I think I got a chance to do it a couple times, and he's terrific. He's got a Rolodex. Speaking of Rolodexes, he has it at will that he can pull up, and he remembers all of these cases.
1: Yeah,
5: he's a human encyclopedia.
1: How about Linda Moulton Howe? She's great too.
5: She is. I met her only once on a panel, and I made a joke with her because she threw out a date for a disclosure. And I believe it was 2026 or 2027. And I made the joke. I said, you know, a lot of people throw out dates. I said, and if these dates came to pass and disclosure happened, that if I bet, you know, against them happening, because so far it hasn't happened in the way that we want them to, I said, I could finance all of my documentaries from the money that I would make. That's why I always say that I think that disclosure is in the hands of these beings. It's not really in the hands of our government to the extent that they want, you know? Yes, they haven't revealed everything, but I think ultimately them showing up and communicating with us, that's on them. That's on them. And that's what we want. That's the end of the rainbow, right? The pot of gold.
1: We're going to take calls with Dean Alioto. And again, if you know somebody who has disappeared or vanished, check in with us as well. Let's start with first-time caller Jonathan in Mississippi to get us started. John, go ahead.
6: Hey, can you hear me?
1: Yes, sir.
6: Oh, man, George Norrie, I want to tell you, I love your show. I'm so glad to be on here, and I love you so much. You are so awesome. I mean, like, I'm not sure if someone could geek, but this is just, like, the best show ever, and I'm so glad it exists. The world really needs this.
1: Well, and thank you, Jonathan. And we need you out there listening like that, so thank you.
6: Yes, and you have such a great attitude. I love how you listen to people, and but you also keep your own opinion without, you know, contradicting everyone else, and you're just a great person. I don't know what to say. And oh man. Okay, so let me get to my question. Or okay. Actually, I wanted to ask our guest. There's a man there named Daryl Inka. He channels a being named Bashar from the future, mm-hmm. and he, you know, an extraterrestrial from the future. And this Bashar, the being, has predicted that 2026. Would be the year that there will be a bunch of alien disclosure, and that 2027 would be the year that we'd literally meet the aliens. And this guy's on the record for making very accurate predictions with things. I wondered what you thought about that. And also, Norrie, I wondered if you might get Daryl Inka back on the show at some point, because he's a great guest, and I'm sure he'd love to talk about that, especially with everything that's going on.
1: Yeah, we will. He is a great guest. Go ahead, Dean.
5: I am rooting for Bashar to be 100% accurate. I really want to meet them. And I don't want to meet them in my bedroom at night when I'm sleeping, because I enjoy my sleep. That's where my ideas come to me. But I do want to meet them. And I want to make sure that we're worthy of meeting them. So if it's the end of this year, which we've got, you know, I guess four or five more months, bring it on. 2027, that works as well. So I'm rooting for this prediction to come true.
1: If they wanted to take you back to their homeland for a while, would you go?
5: Okay, well, I'm going to have to first ask my daughter, Ruby, and then I'm going to have to ask my girlfriend, probably a few other people. How long are we talking? Like a week?
1: Well, see, that's the $64,000 question, Dean. I would go to the moon and come back. I would go to Mars and come back. But I'm not going to stay 2 to 5 years.
5: No. And see, there's the time fluxing, right? It's like if we leave and we think it's a week and we come back and it's been 5 years, like you said, I'm not down with that. Yeah, I mean, first of all, I've got to make car payments, so I don't want to have, you know, I don't get my car repossessed.
1: While you're away, you know. That's all you need, right?
5: Yeah. Yeah, I don't want to miss 5 years of my daughter's life. But if it would be human time, a week, I think I would go. Yeah.
1: Let's go to Greg in New York. Take it away, Greg.
7: Hi, everybody.
1: Hey, Greg.
7: George and Dean. You just mentioned going with the ETs to visit their planet and stuff, but maybe a small percentage of the humans that are missing have joined with the ETs, like you were just talking about. And the ETs deemed them worthy of their technology, and they've virtually given them the keys to a ship and their technology, and virtually given them the power of a god with a small g. And now they're out there crossing the universe in a crack. A human that in this situation can't really call home and tell them that they're doing that. I mean, nobody'd believe them. And they certainly couldn't tell the government. So do you think a small percentage might be doing that right now? Thank you very much for taking my call.
1: Thank you, Greg. They may be going voluntarily. What do you think, Dean?
5: I was just tripping out on the idea of an alien DMV. I mean, are there lines, there are queues to get your picture taken and do a driving test shorter than human
1: you
5: lines?
1: Never know.
5: DMV, the human
1: you never know.
5: Yeah. I don't know. I like the idea that there are some, because here's the thing. We're generalizing when we talk about mankind not being, you know, 100% ready. It's like, if we're going to invite guests over, let's do it when the parents aren't bickering. Let's do it when our rooms are cleaned up. And right now, they're not. And so some people, though, do have their you-know-what together. And so I think that they deserve to be able to have that communion. And so I'd like to think that there are some that are able to experience that and then bring maybe, you know, I hope that they do come back because, you know, maybe they've got a new philosophy or a new way to look at life that would help us evolve. It's all about evolution, in my opinion.
1: Have you seen Spielberg's movie Disclosure Day?
5: I did a couple times, and was really happy to hear the word experiencer used twice in the film. I thought that was a great recognition for the experiencers. Unfortunately, it did kind of appear as if there were only two experiencers on the planet. But it's, again, this is a studio film. It's Spielberg. And for him to put that out there into the public and to make that awareness happen, and also to be, you know, teaching the theme of empathy, I loved those things. Did you see it? What did you think, George?
1: I'm waiting for it to come onto Netflix or Amazon Prime.
5: Oh, okay.
1: I wait for those. And it's. Do you think Spielberg's been fed information by governments?
5: Well, it's funny. I was talking to Bryce Zabel about this and his partner.
1: Good guy.
5: Yeah, good guy. And there's a story that Toby Hooper said that he believed that Spielberg was read in. And my counter to that was, where in E.T., where in Close Encounters are we seeing any new information that wasn't already in Dr. Hynek's book or Jacques Vallée's books? So I haven't seen anything that would be, you know, of value there. But again, I'm not going to, you know, say that Toby Hooper, you know, rest his soul, you know, great director of Poltergeist and a Texas Chainsaw Massacre, that he, you know, didn't have that conversation. I just, again, I really want to see something, and I'm trying to do that with the independent films that I make. I'm trying to introduce things that I've learned and put those into movies. And so I'd like to see more of that. That the insights that purportedly Spielberg is aware of, if he was read in.
1: Let's go to Tim in Alberta, Canada. Hi, Tim. Go ahead.
8: Hi, Greg. Hi, George. Yeah, that's. I'm with you, Greg. I'm on your page, man. I'm 72, and I think that they know a heck of a lot more than they're telling. And the comments George made on George Knapp, you know, if there was. Giving out medals for contribution to this disclosure, he would get the Congressional Medal of Horror, let's say. He deserves it. He's been there. When he's on Coast to Coast, I drop everything I'm doing. I make plans to listen that night. Are you familiar with deep underground military bases?
5: I am, to the degree that there are... I mean, we definitely... I remember talking to... Earl Grey, who, by the way, the movie The Experiences Full Disclosure is dedicated to. He told me about his mother, who worked at an underground base that was, I believe, in part created with Howard Hughes, that he was involved somehow in that. It's a great story. But then I also know about the Dulce base, Dulce, New Mexico, that hasn't panned out. And that Phil Schneider, mm-hmm. who, you know, ufologist who I uncovered, and you can see it actually in the Alien Perspective Part 2, I uncovered a photograph of Phil Schneider, age 16. And why that photo was really important is because Phil Schneider has gone on when he was around, when he was alive, had gone on about saying when he was in his... I believe early 30s, that he was involved in a skirmish with aliens and they blew his fingers off with a laser and cut him open like a fish. Those are his words. Well, this photograph of Phil, age 16, has his missing fingers. And his roommate said he was working on electrical. He was doing some electrical work. It was his job. And unfortunately, he blew his fingers off in this charge that happened. And that's why the fingers are missing. So that kind of negated the whole thing with regards to Phil. So I'm still looking for the smoking gun on that, but we do have underground bases. I just don't know if they're underground UFO bases because we still haven't seen evidence of that yet.
1: Dean, what's the criteria for your documentaries when you start to put them together?
5: That I don't want to be making UFO documentaries. I want to be making science documentaries, and I want to treat this subject with the I would say level of science that you would the Northern Lights, you know, something that we wouldn't able to explain until, you know, on the scale of mankind recently. I want to make all that information available to people and say, hey, here's what's going on. Here's what's quantifiable. Here are the people. And so to me, I want to humanize the phenomenon. And I don't want to sensationalize it because it's already strange enough. But I really want to normalize it. That, I would say, is, you know, looking back on the four documentaries, I would say that is the main purpose that I feel that I'm kind of being, if you will, called upon to make these.
1: You think the networks grasp the concept of UFOs?
5: Yeah. They do now. They didn't beforehand. But I feel like this is a bipartisan thing that you can report on constantly. It hasn't been politicized to the degree that other things have. So I think we've made a lot of progress there. So I would say yes, they're getting it, and so they're following the lead.
1: We'll be back in a moment with Dean Alioto and take final calls as we talk about Full Disclosure right here on Coast to Coast AM.
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0: From the WMAY newsroom, I'm Mike Windmacher. Reporter shots fired Monday night on the Millikan University campus ended up being just an instance of student athletes playing with toy guns. University initially sent out a safety alert to students and staff, saying there had been reports of shots fired at Dulson Hall, and Millikan University sent an all-clear alert just before 10 p.m. Police said there were no injuries or arrests reported. Governor J.B. Pritzker has dumped another $65 million of his own money into his campaign for re-election. WMAY's Patrick Finkston reports in his The Illinois newsletter this morning that the billionaire made the contribution to his campaign last week. It was disclosed by the State Board of Elections last night. Pritzker has given his state campaign $90.5 million since he launched his campaign for a third term last year and brings his total personal contributions over $439 million since launching his first campaign for governor in 2017. Pritzker's campaign did not respond to a request for comment on the latest cash infusion. Spokesman Republican candidate Darren Bailey said, quote, "This isn't normal. It's everything people hate about politics embodied in one billionaire," end quote. Back to school is upon us, and with it, District 186 unveiled the AI guidelines for students they will be adopting. The guidelines include a three-strike rule for elementary students. Students who use AI to cheat on the first offense can redo the assignment for full credit. For the second offense, students can redo it for one grade lower. Finally, for the third offense, they will not receive credit for the assignment. The district also stressed that they encourage students to use AI as a tool to push forward thinking, that teachers must also communicate clear AI guidelines to students. For more news, visit WMAY.com.
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3: Here is your updated News Channel 20 Storm Team forecast. Partly cloudy skies overnight with a chance for storms. Lows level off around 69. Southwesterly winds around 5 miles per hour. Chance for storms Wednesday. Highs level off around 81. Overcast skies. A meteorologist, Laura Lockwood, on 97.7 and 970 WMAY, Springfield's News and Talk. Right now, it's 70 degrees.
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1: Next hour, Todd Elliott joins us as we talk about magical practices and mythology on Coast to Coast. 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
1: 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And if you're in Canada, you can be a member now, too. 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

0: favorite movie that I've made because I was only 25 years old at the time. And so I didn't know what I didn't know. And so I went out there with a bunch of young talent, and we didn't know what we were doing. It was very experimental, but it was also liberating, where we just got together in two nights. We made, you know, my first movie. And so, yeah, nothing but fond memories of that. And it's the gift that keeps on giving. It's kind of the thing I'm known for.
1: That's right. Who was McPherson?
0: You know, I picked that name because fear was in the name McPherson. And so that's where it came from.
1: A little bit of Hollywood there, huh?
0: Yeah. Yeah. A little bit of Hollywood.
1: All right. Let's go back to the phones. West of the Rockies, Chris is with us from Napa, California. Hi, Chris. Go ahead.
2: Hi. Good evening, George. Always a pleasure to be on.
1: Thank you, sir.
2: Thank you. For your guests, I haven't heard of your research before in growing up in the Napa Valley. And, you know, of course, I recognized your last name. But my first question is, at the beginning of the program, I might have heard this wrong, but that you had had something or had some sort of phenomenon going up in Lake County, because I know that there has been stuff going up in Mount St. Helena. And my second question is, what do you know about the Lemurians in Mount Shasta? I'm asking that because I am an evangelical. I have a little evangelical research or a very small YouTube channel, and I actually went up there last fall and made some great contacts with some of the native people up there, as well as the IM activity, and was even lucky enough to get some UFO footage that Ellie Marzulli was nice enough to engineer and check out for me. So just wanted to, since we're neighbors, just wanted to see what your thoughts are on that.
0: You're supposed to say, I'm just asking for a friend, first of all. yeah, I've heard of a lot of activity in Shasta. I've got a buddy of mine, David, who keeps threatening to take me to Mount Shasta. And I'm eager to go. So I hope to do that before the end of the year. With regards to Napa, yeah, that's my old stomping ground, man. I used to love to go up there from San Francisco, because I, as you can tell by my last name, I'm a San Francisco boy, and there used to be a mayor, Joseph Alioto.
1: Mm-hmm.
0: Yeah, it was very, you know, I kind of got into this because it started where I was making independent films in the space, in the sci-fi space. And so that's where everything kind of started. And then that led to my research. And so, you know, I don't park it, my research, with one theory. I look at everything. And, you know, there's some days where, you know, the extraterrestrial theory pulls ahead of all the other ones. And so I think it's my job to you know, look at all the evidence and then put what makes sense, I think, that I can prove or come close to, you know, giving you an argument for it.
1: Dean, though Jacques Vallée believes most of these are dimensional, it is very conceivable they've come from another planetary system and they've learned how to bend space and time, don't you think?
0: I think it's all the above, to be honest. I think they are coming from another planet. I mean, look at their craft. You've got triangular crafts. You've got, as Bob Lazar says, the sports model, tubular cigar shape, tic-tac. The first one, Kenneth Arnold, that was reported, he actually didn't call them flying saucers. That was a news spin on it. It was more of a heel, like a boomerang-type heel thing. So, you know, who knows? I think that these NHIs, well, they're not non-human intelligence if they're us from the future. But I think that they're all, I think that they're all the above. We can't rule anything out. And so I like that. I like that, you know, we have a chance to visit species from all over.
1: Don in Alberta, Canada, International Line. Hi, Don.
3: Hi, George. Hi, Dean. So I got three stories for you if you have time for them. I'll stop at two and you can tell me if you want the next one. So a long time ago. Actually, I'm not far from Tim. I'm only like a two-hour drive from Tim. I used to go commercial fishing on Cold Lake, and I live not nearby.

0: Anyway, the first one is I used to work for a company, and we had to check our watches in, and it couldn't be more than 2 to 5 seconds. Like, we were allowed 2 to 5 seconds, and you had to reset your watch. So I had a little cabin out in the bush, and three times it was 9 minutes, 30 seconds out. Like, whatever happened, my watch stopped working. But later I found my other clock, because I had a little tiny alarm clock. It was out 30 minutes. And then when it kind of got like a dream, it was, they said they were from the future and they came back to analyze our garbage or something. I still don't understand that one, but I don't care. It didn't affect me. I got on with my life. Next one is about a month and a half ago, seeing a UFO go over. It looked like the backside of it looked like an engine off a 747. It's kind of weird. It had like little wings coming out the side with red tips, and then the back part had a red band between the outside and the inside. And I was talking to, happened to run into the guy, another guy that's seen it, but he said it looked like a hot dog and it flew over the lake like numerous times south of me. And, but he has a nephew that took pictures of it. So I'm trying to get the pictures of it, but I didn't have enough time because from what I seen, though, it didn't make any noise. So I was laying on the ground, and if I hadn't seen it, because as soon as I seen it, I yelled to everybody, UFO, that I should have pointed in the direction that it was coming in. But yeah, it looked like a GE engine or something off of 747 flying backwards. It was just like, anyway, if you want the third, but where I grew up, we have a UFO landing pad, and there's still lots of documentation, and still, well, most of the witnesses are probably not on this plane anymore, but if you wanted to do something with that, I could hook you up with a few people regarding UFOs. But I see them all the time. It's like I've seen the triangular craft. I've seen this one. The one I seen a couple of years ago was just a round ball floating through the sky at about 80 kilometers an hour or 50 miles an hour in U.S. terms. And it was doing tree level types. What I realized, though, is because I had a since I was a kid, we had a flight path from Cold Lake over our house. And I realized that the UFO people, they have the same flight path too, because now I'm going to set up a trail camera. I'm going to set up three of them and see if I can catch them when they're coming over. Because unless you're looking for that, you know, 3 second or 5 second, or you just happen to be outside, you're going to completely miss them. But they're all over the place, and it's all different kinds. The only thing, right. The last one I seen, I'll stop at this. The last one I seen, I couldn't tell if it was piloted by a person or it was just a drone because I was directly underneath it. Anyway, go ahead.
1: Okay. Well, first of all, I want to circle back to the time shift thing. I know that we were going to talk about tranches a little bit. There was a case from this year, 2026, where two witnesses reported seeing repeated red light activity. And then it became more and more profound, the objects. Some looked like they were solid through their night vision equipment. But one of them, who had an old-fashioned wind-up watch, mechanical watch, had a time jump ahead, not behind, but ahead by 25 minutes. And the other people who were with them didn't have that time jump. So there definitely seems to be some form of a time dilation, or at least interference with mechanical, electronic devices. If I ever do another UFO documentary, it's going to be because someone called me and said, hey, there's a UFO, either crash land or land in my backyard, get your butt over here. And then I'm going to go do that. I think that's the next level for me. So I'm holding out for that before I do another UFO documentary.
2: How long does it generally take you to put together?
1: Boy, I wanted them to be done one a year, but it's ending up being one every 2 years. That's my ratio, which isn't too bad.
2: Do you do a lot of the work yourself, Dean?
1: Yes. And it didn't start out that way. When COVID hit, I had to be a one-man band, and sometimes I take my partner, Allie, and we've got our two cameras, and I've got the equipment down to a couple suitcases and can go out there. I prefer it to be more intimate and not have a huge, big, circus when I come to town. I think that the more intimate, the better the interviews are.
2: First time caller Ursula's with us in Los Angeles. Welcome to the show. Hello, Ursula.
3: Unbelievable. Listen, dear. Who is this name Bashar? Because my son is named Rashid Bashar. I'm not quite understanding on that one.
2: Explain that one with the Daryl Anka story, Dean.
1: Daryl Anka. Well, first of all, I love being called dear. So you got major brownie points for that. So Bashar is someone that is channeled in, and he's someone who, kind of like if you ever read the book Seth Speaks, channeling, bringing in someone who's usually a wiser person from the other side. And so he makes predictions. He talks about kind of what's going on. And so there are a lot of channels that are out there, and he's one of many. And so that's where the name Bashar comes from. But it's a great name.
2: And it's very mystical, isn't it not?
1: Yeah, yeah. Daryl Anka is, been at this for a while. And from what I understand, some of his predictions are coming true and have.
2: There you go, Ursula. Let's go east of the Rockies. Ron is with us in Tulsa, Oklahoma. Ron, go ahead.
4: Yes, I was wanting to tell you about my close encounter I had when I was young, about 8 years old.
2: All right, what happened to you?
4: I was in Wichita, Kansas. This is in broad daylight. I was a young kid. I was playing underneath the tree in the backyard of the house. And I was building a little ranch. I had my little toys and cowboys and stuff and horses and stuff like that. And all of a sudden, I heard this humming sound, a real loud humming sound. And this is like broad daylight. And so I look around and I didn't really see anything. And then I looked up and right above the tree, there was this oval shaped, real bright, intense light. And the surface of it, it was only maybe about like 100 feet above the tree. Scared the crap out of me.
2: Did anybody else see it with you?
4: Yeah, my mother did, because I started screaming. But the surface of the...
2: Oh, we just lost him. But it sounds like ETs sounds are like everywhere, Dean, don't you think?
1: Yeah, it sounded like quite an experience. Again, we hear this over and over again that it's a humming or a sound that feels like it's some type of charge. Sometimes it's completely silent, but also we hear those cases, and then looking above, it's very stealth-like. But I like the fact that his mother was there. I'm sure that was helpful, because it would, I think, not be so great that you're experiencing something amazing that you can't share with anyone.
2: Let's go to Denver in Jackson, Mississippi. Hello there, Denver.
5: Thank you for this opportunity to speak on Coast. I'd like to send a shout-out to John in Wisconsin, Yvonne in North Carolina, Ruth in Maryland. And I'm an ordained minister, and I'd like to talk about a book that I read that Riley Martin wrote. He was on Coast when Art Bell had the program. I'd like to ask, have you ever heard of Riley Martin? Riley Martin covered a lot of stuff in his book, because the alien assisted him in writing the book. Did you ever hear anything about Riley Martin, sir?
1: I have not. Interesting. I have
2: he's
1: not.
2: No longer, he's no do. Longer with us, Dean, but he was a guest for years, years ago of Strange Phenomena.
1: Yeah. Yeah. A lot of people do channel in beings. And so, unfortunately, I'm not aware of his work.
2: Do you take emails through your website, Dean?
1: I do.
2: And what's the best places to go for people to watch your documentaries?
1: I'm always posting and making announcements on Instagram under my name, Dean Aliotto. 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
2: What's your next project?
1: The John Mack Doc.
2: Excellent. Keep in touch. Come on back. Dean Alioto. Up next, we're going to talk about the mystical part of the world on Coast to Coast AM.
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2: 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Rochester heads up to Moline. Chris McLeod and Steve Bridge with the American Bank of Freedom pregame at 6:30 and the kickoff at 7. And it's Normal West and Glenwood from Chatham on 970 WMAY. Danny Fry and Dan Rourke, pregame at 6:30 and the kickoff at 7. Saturday afternoon, it's Lincoln Way Central and SHG from Illinois Wesley. Darren Pritchett and Tim Schweitzer with the alderman Brad Carlson, pregame at 4:30 and the kickoff at 5 on Sports Radio. 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
3: ABC News, I'm Dave Packer. A handful of primaries across America Tuesday in Florida. Congressman Byron Donalds won the Republican nomination for Florida governor.
4: Because of your sweat, because of your hard work, we have won a massive victory.
3: Donalds, who would be the first black governor of Florida, projected to face former Congressman David Jolly, who picked up the Democratic nod. In Wyoming, the AP projects Eric Barlow wins the Republican nomination for governor, and Harriet Hagman wins the Republican nomination for U.S. Senate and will face Democrat James Byrd. Alaska also holding primaries Tuesday. President Trump on Tuesday night announcing that 50% tariffs on Canada that were supposed to go into effect at midnight will be delayed, giving teams time to hammer out a deal. New data from the CDC shows exemptions from routine vaccines among kindergartners increased to a record 4.2% last year. That's up from 3.6% the previous school year. This is ABC News. Toledo's mayor confirms two people were killed in a series of explosions at an industrial facility. Neighbor Demetrius Langston says he felt the shockwaves a mile and a half away.
5: It rumbled down my block. It actually rumbled down my block, and it sounded like a bunch of army robot soldiers.
3: The cause is under investigation. Opening statement started Tuesday in the latest Meta trial. 29 state attorneys general filed suit against the social media giant over child safety and privacy concerns. ABC's Mike DeBusky.
6: Mark Zuckerberg could take the stand in this trial, as could Adam Mosseri, who is, of course, the CEO of Instagram. We are expecting to hear testimony from psychologists and medical experts about the actual conditions of young people on these platforms. It's important to note that lawyers for the prosecution here have said that they're not actually going to put children on the stand.
3: Meta says the trial will show the work it's done to make its platforms safer. Dave Packer, ABC News.
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9: From the WMAY newsroom, I'm Mike Windmacher. The Illinois Education Association on Monday announced that for the third time, they've endorsed J.B. Pritzker in his campaign for governor. The IEA represents more than 135,000 teachers, professors, and support staff statewide. Quote, "This governor's on the right side of history, which means a better future for public education in Illinois," said IEA President Carl Gokey, citing Pritzker's policies on minimum teacher salary raises, preventing book bans, and restricting cell phones in schools. The Illinois Department of Revenue will have a permanent office located inside the DMV at 2701 South Dirksen Parkway in Springfield. Secretary of State's office made that announcement on Tuesday. The office will be there to process vehicle tax payments tied to a range of title and registration services. With IDOR services now available inside the facility, customers can pay their vehicle use taxes by cash, check, money order, debit card, or credit card, and complete key parts of the process in one location during a single visit. 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
11: Here is your updated News Channel 20 Storm Team forecast. Partly cloudy skies overnight with a chance for storms. Lows level off around 69. Southwesterly winds around 5 miles per hour. Chance for storms Wednesday. Highs level off around 81. Overcast skies. A meteorologist, Laura Lockwood, a 97.7 and 970 WMAY. Springfield's News and Talk. Right now, it's 70 degrees.
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1: Yep, in a couple months we'll be seeing, couple weeks we'll be seeing you in September. What a fast year to be sure. Todd Elliott is with us. His book is called The Cunning Farmer, Agrarian Magical Practices, Mythology, and Folklore. I'm looking forward to this chat when we come right back on Coast to Coast AM. 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
1: And welcome back. George Norrie here with Todd Elliott. Todd is an organic farmer, magical practitioner, earth worker, astrologer. He's been certified as a Reiki master by Insight Holistics Health and as a astrological magician by Renaissance Astrology. Todd is a lifelong student of organic agriculture, mythology, religion, folklore, and esoterica as well. And his book, as I mentioned, is called The Cunning Farmer, Agrarian Magical Practices, Mythology, and Folklore. Todd, welcome to the program.
4: Hey, George, how are you doing? It's good
1: to be here.
4: Looking
1: forward to this. Were you a farmer first, or did you get involved in the magical practices first?
4: I got involved in the magical practices first by a couple years. Yeah, I was been into that since I was my late teens. I got into farming in my mid-20s.
1: Farming's important to you. You think a lot of the land, don't you?
4: Oh, absolutely. Absolutely. I make a living from it. Gives me everything I need.
1: Now, how did you get involved in the magical mythology practices?
4: Well, I've always been inclined towards the odd and the supernatural and the sort of the mythical, the archetypal. I've always been interested in those kind of things. As a child, I sought out all the paranormal books in the library, and in my late teens, I got into, you know, global mythology and world religions and things like that.
1: When we talk about magic, what does that mean to you, Todd?
4: A good definition of magic is using the hidden. Magic is the Aleister Crowley defined it as the science and art of causing change and conformity. With changes in reality and in conformity with the will. And I would just add to that using processes that are not known by modern science, understood by modern science. So it's basically causing changes in reality in conformity with your will using means that are not known to modern science.
1: Now, how many acres do you farm?
4: I have about we own about 30 acres, and we rent a few more to raise a garden on. So right now we raise crops on about 5 or 6 acres, and we have pasture for the animals, and we have woodland and stuff like that. So yeah, 30 to 40 acres in total.
1: And do you do this primarily for yourself or for the income?
4: No, my wife and I run what's known as the CSA program, providing fresh vegetables to about 70 families in the area.
1: Give me your reaction to this little scare we've had with lettuce and the Cercospora situation, this lettuce coming from Mexico. What a disaster, Todd.
4: Well, I think that the problem with that is that we have large farms that are unsupervised, providing lots and lots of food to millions of people. Whereas my food is produced locally, and we wash our hands before we handle it. So that keeps that keeps problems like that down. And we just distribute to a few families that we know personally that are, you know, basically family friends. So it's a lot more intimate. We know who our customers are. They know who we are. We don't use any questionable hygiene practices. We try to keep things pretty clean, and it worked for us.
1: And how do you combine the magical practices, and we'll get into agrarian magic in a moment, with what you do with farming?
4: Well, I always try to, I'm basically a polytheist and a pagan in many ways, and I basically try to ask the land spirits and the deities that I work with, I ask them for their favor before we plant. I give thanks to them for harvesting in a basic sense. So we really try to do some devotional practices. I also use magic to help with plant health and vigor. I try to send good energy to my plants. So we do rituals when we plant and when we harvest, and try to send energy to things. And there's so many ways we incorporate these two areas. I could go on.
1: And let me ask you about this. When you do your agrarian magical practices, what does agrarian mean?
4: Agrarian means having to do with farms and farming in the fields and agriculture. So it's magical practices having to do with raising plants and crops, basically. And it's one of the oldest branches of magic. People have been doing farming magic since people have been doing farming, which is about 10,000 years. So I'm pretty sure that when people put the first seeds in the ground, they did a little ritual to make sure they did okay. Any little help that they can get, any subtle vibrations that they can pick up, really helps a lot with helping things grow. Farming's a risky business, so anything we can do to control that risk, esoteric practices or physical practices, we try to do.
1: And how did you get involved in astrology?
4: Basically, I've been doing that since about 2018 or 2019, and I just think it's fascinating. I think the correlation of the movements of the stars and the planets with events here on Earth is so interesting. And if once you start looking into it, you just start seeing the connections everywhere. I got into it early in my esoteric career. I kind of didn't really believe in astrology for a long time. And it was the last part of the esoteric knowledge that I got into, because it just seemed to me, I didn't have a good understanding or a good philosophical model for how it might work. And then in about 2018 or 2019, I read Richard Tarnas's book, Cosmos on History, and he connected it to Jungian psychology, and and Hermetic philosophy, and just kind of clicked to me. You know, if we think the world the universe is one vast living organism, and everything is connected, it's not so hard to conceive of how the movements of the stars are connected with events in our lives here on the Earth. Everything being connected, as it were.
1: I've always wondered, Todd, how it seems to work, but it does, doesn't it?
4: It does.
1: You know, what's behind the magical moments that it works?
4: Well, I think, like I said, I think we all, everything is within one one mental network. I feel like we're all living within the mind of the creator, and everything is connected from above, as above, so below, right? So you have the movements of the heavens showing in a visible way what's happening on Earth. You know, Carl Jung came up with the theory of synchronicity, which it's not really a theory. It's more of just a label, but it's if we believe that everything moves together, everything breathes together, like the hands of a clock don't make time happen, but they point out time. So in the same way, the planets don't cause the changes in our life, but they do symbolize the changes in our life. So for instance, Venus moved into Libra right now. I'm a Libra. I have a lot of things in the part of my astrological chart that corresponds to Libra. So things have really perked up for me in the last few days, and since Venus has been in Libra, and I think that's probably happened for a lot of people. Venus is happy in Libra, just for an example. So everybody, I feel like the universe has gotten a little bit of an injection of good vibes ever since Venus has been in Libra, just as an example.
1: You call yourself the cunning farmer. Tell me why.
4: Okay. The cunning part is from the rural magical practitioners of the British Isles who are called cunning folk. And I sort of model my practice after them in a way. In the early modern period, in the Middle Ages, nobody wanted to be called a witch. It wasn't cool like it is now. So people, witch was what you didn't want to be, but cunning person was what you did want to be. So you know, witch were the bad people that were doing all the evil magic, and the cunning people were the people who were helping people out. So cunning folk, yeah, that's what the cunning farmer is. A lot of the historical cunning folk were farmers. So I felt like that was a natural model for my practice and my philosophy.
1: Would you call yourself a practicing witch yourself?
4: Well, I feel like that's a loaded term, but I do use it sometimes. I prefer to call myself a magician, you know, or a wizard or a druid or something like that. But yeah, witch is fine.
1: When you perform your magical work, what are some of the things you've done?
4: Well, I do things to help my family out. I do things to advance my career. I do a lot of practical magic. I do things to help my friends out. You know, if I have friends or I have friends that need a little help, I'll perform some ceremonies to help them out. I also do things for my family, for my crops, my animals, to protect my land, a lot of warding magic to keep us safe from harm, to work with the weather, to try to, you know, influence the weather to help us out here. A lot of things we do here rely on good weather. So there's any number of things we could use magic for. Basically, if you have something in your life that you need, magic can kind of help you get it.
1: Do you work with other magicians in your career?
4: Not really. I'm pretty much a solitary practitioner. I live sort of in the middle of nowhere. So I know since I've been writing this book, I've met a lot more magical folk. But when I started, before the book came out, I really didn't know too many people. So I mostly work by myself, and you know, sometimes with my wife. But basically I'm solitary.
1: Now, does she practice this too?
4: It's really my thing, but she's a good sport. She's into manifesting and yoga and more of that kind of path. But she does get involved with me as well. Yes.
1: Do you cast spells?
4: Well, I suppose so. I guess you could call a spell pretty much any magical working with an aim in mind.
1: You sound like you're a good magician, a nice guy. I don't think you would cast bad spells on people.
4: No. Mostly just things it's like gray magic, you know, if you need things to get ahead. It's not bad, but it is, you know, if you're doing something to advance your career or you're doing something for something you need, it is what it is.
1: How would you assess the planet today, Todd, with the way things have been going on?
4: I think we're in trouble, honestly. I think I think the climate is in a state of chaos right now. I think the global warming thing that we've been warned about for pretty much my whole life is finally getting so noticeable that people are starting to pay attention. I mean, Europe is in a major heat wave and drought and has been all summer. My place was in a major heat wave and drought. We just got some rain and some cooler weather just last week, which has improved our life a lot. But I was, there's wildfire smoke everywhere. We've had two tornado warnings this summer just on my place, or just in the last month. So, you know, the storms are getting more intense. The dry spells are getting more dry. The heat waves are getting more hot. Pretty much everything is accelerating right now.
1: Are you in the Louisville area?
4: Yes, between Louisville and Cincinnati.
1: Yeah, it's been dry out there for a while. How much rain did you finally get?
4: Well, we got, when it rains, it pours, but we got about 8 inches in the last week.
1: Our investigative reporter lives out that way, Cheryl Jones.
4: Yeah, they've had some major flooding in the Louisville area, too. Well, while that was all happening, we were pretty dry. It was kind of funny. You know, just 50 miles away in Louisville, they were getting major flooding, and we were getting nothing. So, it finally came our turn last week.
1: I used to go to Lexington a lot. I owned a couple little standard bred racehorses years ago. Beautiful area.
4: Oh, sure. Oh yeah, beautiful area. Yeah, we don't live too far from Lexington either.
1: The Red Mile, is it still out there?
4: Yes, it is.
1: And were you born out that way?
4: No, I'm originally from Pennsylvania.
1: What got you to Kentucky?
4: It's a long story, but to make a long story short, I came down here with my girlfriend after she graduated from college. We had an urge to get back to nature and get a piece of land and start doing something in the country, raising plants. And, you know, I wanted to be some sort of a backwoods shaman. So I quickly realized that a person needs to make a living, which is how I got into farming.
1: Of all the titles that I had for you in your intro, organic farmer, magical practitioner, earth worker, astrologer, which of the four would you say you are primarily?
4: Well, I am a magician and I am an organic farmer. I think astrologer and earth worker, I think that all falls in together with the magician. I feel like I practice, one of the major modalities of magic I practice is astrological magic. So those two go hand in hand.
1: Are you self-taught or has somebody taught you these things?
4: I have studied astrology with Christopher Warnock but I also am very, very self-taught. I've got a library of books on astrology and magic, and I've always been a self-educated person. I'm an avid reader. I have like a 3,000 book library here in the house. So
1: wow,
4: yeah, it really helps. It's a good thing to have.
1: Tell us, what is the most fascinating aspect of what you've done magically that just wowed you?
4: Well, I think that the most fascinating thing is that I'm here talking to you. I feel like there's a lot of people who want to get their chance in publishing and writing, and I feel like the way my book has been for me, I think it's a modest success. They didn't print very many copies of it, but the way that it has changed my life, I definitely worked with my spiritual crew to help make that happen in my life. So. I feel like we use magic to get inspiration. That's an ancient asking the muses for help writing, asking for business connections and just favorable coincidences. But the things I use magic for are so numerous. And more often than not, the goals that I have a little book where I write down some of the rituals that I do and some of the petitions and things. Just basically what we try to do is just keep good things happening for us. Keep good fortune coming. I believe that fortune and luck are almost like a substance that you want to keep flowing in your life. So I use magic just to keep the good fortune flowing, you know, to keep the bad fortune away and keep the good luck going.
1: Do you do it primarily for yourself, or do you have outside clients that come to you for assistance?
4: You know, I do not do magic for money. I don't have any problem with people that do. I know a lot of people do, but I mostly have done it for my friends and family and myself. Yeah.
1: And what has been the most fascinating aspect of magic for you?
4: Well, I just love astrological magic. I feel like when you make an astrological talisman, for instance, I made a talisman last year for last summer for Jupiter when he went into Cancer, and when you hold that talisman up as Jupiter is rising over the horizon, you can feel that like ray of Jupiterian energy coming into your life, and you can feel the good fortune and the good vibes and the wisdom and the flow happening. It's really powerful experience.
1: We'll talk more about magic and the spirit world, Todd, with you when we come back in a moment. Todd Elliott with us. His book is called The Cunning Farmer, Agrarian Magical Practices, Mythology, and Folklore. Back in a moment on Coast to Coast AM.
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0: the WMAY Newsroom. I'm Mike Widmacher. The Illinois Department of Revenue will have a permanent office located inside the DMV at 2700 South Dirksen Parkway in Springfield. Secretary of State's office made that announcement on Tuesday. The office will be there to process vehicle tax payments tied to a range of title and registration services. With IDOR services now available inside the facility, customers can pay their vehicle use taxes by cash, check, money order, debit card, or credit card, and complete key parts of the process in one location during a single visit. Customers using the service should bring all required paperwork, including titles, bills of sale, and completed tax forms to ensure timely processing. The body of longtime New Berlin Police Chief Terry Neidegger was returned to Sherman on Monday. Neidegger was killed in a car crash while he was vacationing in Wisconsin. Many area first responders gathered to pay tribute to Neidegger. Wisconsin State Police are continuing to investigate the crash that killed him as a hit and run. The Illinois Education Association on Monday announced that for the third time, they have endorsed J.B. Pritzker in his campaign for governor. The IEA represents more than 135,000 teachers, professors, and support staff statewide. Quote, this governor is on the right side of history, which means a better future for public education in Illinois, end quote. That was said by IEA President Carl Gokey, citing Pritzker's policies on minimum teacher salary raises, preventing book bans, and restricting cell phones in schools. For more news, visit WMAY.com.
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2: Here's your updated News Channel 20 Storm Team forecast. Partly cloudy skies overnight with a chance for storms. Lows level off around 69. Southwesterly winds around 5 miles per hour. Chance for storms Wednesday. Highs level off around 81. Overcast skies. A meteorologist, Laura Lockwood, a 97.7 and 970 WMAY, Springfield's News and Talk. Right now, it's 70 degrees.
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4: Completely laser focusing is the number one key to becoming debt free. Everybody tries to do about six things at once. I'm going to put money in my kids' college. I'm going to put money in my retirement. I'm going to put money extra on the house. I'm going to use credit card points. And that's what most Americans do. It is not a math problem as much as it is an emotional decision and this incredible focus.
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1: And welcome back, George Norrie with Todd Elliott, as we talk about his life as the cunning farmer, agrarian magical practices, mythology, and folklore. Todd, has anything bizarre ever happened to you as you practice this?
11: Oh, yeah. Oh, yeah. We have a, I feel like my land here is very spiritually active. We have a, I encourage it. So sometimes I like to walk around at night and talk to the spirits of the land and the place here. And I've had some encounters with them that were hair-raising, to say the least. It's all very subtle, but I felt things brush against me in the night. I like to sit out in the dark and talk to the spirits and see what comes to me. So I definitely feel like I've contacted some of the former inhabitants of the land here, and it's not so much bizarre as it is it feels very natural once you get to do it, you know, once you get comfortable with the things that are here. They're just your neighbors. They might not be in physical form anymore, but they're still here. Interestingly, I used to fool around with, you know what a spirit box is? I'm sure you do.
1: Sure do.
11: Yeah, I used to fool around with a spirit box, and one day I was sitting in my backyard just trying to see what

0: better just doing it without the spirit box and just tuning in with my mind. And that seems to work for me. So I just kind of sit out either on neighboring properties or on my property late at night and just try to see what comes to me. I bring offerings, I bring gifts to the spirits and to try to keep everybody on side and everybody happy. And just see what comes to me. You know, sometimes they tell me things about the past, about how this land that I live on was in the past, about their lives. And I find it very great. I feel like I have friends from the other side, allies that I can work with.
1: In all the things you've done over the years, tell me about your work with the spirit world.
0: Well, that's what I'm talking about. I feel like I really just try to work with my neighbors here and just come. I guess there's one archaeological site not too far from here that was a well, it's gone now. It was excavated and then destroyed. It was on some private land, and it was a Native American mound from about 2,000 years ago from the Adena culture, and which is pretty famous. They lived in Ohio and Kentucky and West Virginia. They were one of the mound building cultures. And about in 1950, archaeologists excavated a mound which is about 2 miles from here, and they found the grave of what they said was probably a shaman, and he had his teeth knocked out and his two front teeth were removed, and a what they called a spatula, which was made out of the upper jaw of a wolf, was inserted into his jaw. So they found this man buried in this mound with this thing, this wolf jaw part between his teeth, and they assumed that he was some sort of shapeshifter, or he, you know, his shamanic skill was partaking of the wolf spirit. So I feel like he comes to me sometimes when I sit out here at night. And I talk to him, and we have sort of a relationship. One of my spirit allies. So that's one of the weird things that's happened to me. I feel like I also have signs. I've seen sometimes when I do petitions or leave offerings for the spirits, I'll just say, you know, thank you so much. Can you send me a sign? And at that, I've seen lights in the sky appear after I've said that. Right afterwards, and that kind of blows your mind. You're like, send me a sign, and you see like three lights appear in the sky. I guess we've seen, I'm not sure that I'm a UFO experiencer, but I have seen some, I often see lights in the sky that I'm not entirely sure. I can't explain them as being airplanes, but they certainly are weird, and they get very bright and then they fade away. So I live out in the middle of nowhere, but not too far away from airports and things like that, so it's not totally out of the ordinary that would be air traffic, but they are very strange acting sometimes. So yeah, as far as the spirit world goes, I'm back to that. That's basically it. I just try to talk to these things in my mind just to see what I can learn from them. For these people, really, they're people. And I learn about how they lived on the land here. And that just helps me feel more connected to the place.
1: Has it ever scared you, Todd, your work?
0: Not anymore. It used to scare me. I've gotten used to being outside after dark, and but sometimes it'll get the hair standing up on your head. You feel a sense of presence. You feel like something's there. But I don't get scared so much as I get that feeling that something is there. You know, sometimes I'll go out and I'll do my little rituals in the woods, and you'll hear something large moving through the woods. It's probably just an animal, but or sometimes the coyotes will answer you really close by. We don't have any animal, actually. Hopefully we don't have any bears, but we have coyotes here, and they can make some unearthly noises for sure. And they often answer me when I'm doing some of my practices. I feel like that the spirits, the gods, and the spirits that I work with often use nature to send

0: signs. So a lot of the signs that we get are in the form of animals and animal movements and things like that, you know, animal calls. So, you know, I'll do a ritual and I'll pray to the ancient Roman goddess of the forest, Diana. One time an owl, like a screech owl, flew up in a tree right above me and started to screech or started to do its call. So I felt like that was definitely a sign. So we get a lot of things like that where the animals start communicating back.
1: Have you ever decided not to practice magic, or do you do this all the time?
0: I do it all the time, but I definitely if I want to do something in particular, I'll do a divination. I'll throw the tarot or I'll do geomancy or something like that to try to know whether any particular thing I do is a good idea or not. I definitely have some things that my spirit guides are like, no, don't do that. That's not a good idea. So I don't do it at that point. You know, there's going to be side effects, or there's going to be unintended consequences to that.
1: The spirit world, do you ever come across demons yourself?
0: I think one man's demon is another person's God. I that's kind of a problematic term for me. So I don't really, I've never really run anything particularly evil. No, I've been to some haunted locations, but I never run into anything particularly bad. It might be because I practice warding, I practice shielding, and I mostly operate on my own space. So I feel like everything here is pretty safe. So no, I haven't really run into anything like evil or demonic, but I don't seek that kind of thing out either.
1: Well, that's important. If you don't seek it out, chances are it's not going to come to you.
0: Yeah, the thing that I have run across, and I feel like one of the ways that we know that our magic is working and that something is happening is, like I said before, we get signs, we get coincidences, we get things happening. And I have experimented with some things I have done some experiments that were perhaps ill-advised. I'm a very experimental person, and I have had runs of minor misfortune for a little while after I've done certain practices. And I think that you could probably say that that was something, a trickster spirit, or, you know, some people might say a demon, or might say something malevolent. You know, I remember just idly experimenting with a certain spell and having a run of like a lot of like weird mishaps on the farm. Like, all my equipment started getting flat tires, for instance. You know, just stuff like that. There's a million moving parts on a farm, and you know, ancient people used to believe keeping the brownies and the elves and the fairies happy and propitiated, you know, leaving them the offerings of cream or milk or whatever would help keep, you know, mishaps from happening. And I fully believe that. So that's what I did. I just tried to get them happy again after I had the run of mishaps, because I feel like if the angels and the fairies and whatever you call these spirits that we work with are all on your side, things tend to go right more often than not.
1: What would you say in your magical career, Todd, was the most amazing thing that you've come across?
0: Let's see.
1: That just, you know, baffled you.
0: I always feel put on the spot by this question, because it's all minor miracles. I feel like, I always feel put on the spot by this one, because a lot of interviewers ask this one. I should have a better response. let's see.
1: There's got to be that moment that you just were wowed.
0: Yeah, but I always forget to write it down. It's like when I have a dream, you know. I have had people say, we did some healing for somebody that had some rare cancer, and they went to the doctor next time and the cancer was gone. Now that was a friend
1: Wow.
0: of a friend that I was sending cancer to, and I didn't know them personally, but it was like the a friend's son, a friend of a friend's son, and she came back, and the next time I went to the doctor, it was gone. That was pretty mind-blowing. That was pretty mind-blowing. And we have had we've had money workings where we've done a working for to get a little bit of money, and like within a couple of weeks we have the money appear, from different ways. You have to have avenues of manifestation. As far as astrological magic, I make a protect. I do a lot of warding magic. So when you do warding magic, it's working when nothing happens. Warding is like protection magic to keep you safe and to keep you from. So that's like that one's re those are really hard to prove. But I made an Algol talisman to channel the spirit Algol, and a lot of people say that when you make an Algol talisman, when you actually bring the spirit of the star Algol into the stone that you're working with, that sometimes you'll have an electrical failure. And as soon as I did that ritual, the next day our refrigerator went out, which is an unintended consequence, but it kind of lets you know it's working. I've done shielding when I've gotten creepy vibes from people and opened my eyes and they were gone. Things like that. I've been doing this a long time, so basically, I mean, we've done rain workings and it rains within hours, but then sometimes we do them and it takes a while for them to get to work, so it's hard to say about that. I do I've done storm I've done workings when we've had severe storms come near, and the severe storms just dissipate before they get to us. There's a lot of examples, but the so some of the most it's just something I do every day, and let's see, I always think of that quote from the Bible when they ask Jesus for a sign and he gets kind of mad at them.
1: Are you particularly spiritual?
0: Oh, definitely,
1: Always have been?
0: Yes. Well, I guess since I was a young teenager, I think that's the first time I ever had a what you call a spiritual experience or a mystical experience. But yes, definitely, that I consider myself religious in my own way. I was raised an Episcopalian, a Christian, and I was never particularly oppressed by my religious upbringing, but I don't really follow that path anymore. But I like I said, I consider myself sort of a pagan, hermetic, sort of Neoplatonist. But I'm very devout in my own way. I do my daily devotions to my gods and my spirits, and yeah, definitely, I feel like I'm a very spiritual person.
1: Were your parents particularly spiritual?
0: My family was fairly religious. My grandfather was an Episcopal priest. My father actually trained to be one before changing his life direction. So I when I was a very little child, my dad went to seminary. So we grew up in this, like, I mean, I as an early child, I was in this seminary community in New York City. So where my dad was trained to be a priest. So yeah, and my grandparents made sure I And it was very like for those that don't know, the Episcopal Church is sort of like the Protestant answer to Catholicism. So it was heavy on the ceremony, heavy on the ritual and the candles and the incense and stuff like that. So I grew up with ritual as part of my life, at least on Sundays. So and I was an acolyte, which is what they called an altar boy. So I actually participate in the service. So that kind of came translated into my interest in ceremonial magic.
1: Todd, when we come back after the break, we'll start taking phone calls with you next on Coast to Coast AM.
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0: Springfield Mayor Misty Buescher presents week one of the 2026 high school football season. 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Rochester heads up to Moline. Chris McLeod and Steve Bridge with the American Bank of Freedom pregame at 6:30 and the kickoff at 7. And it's Normal West and Glenwood from Chatham on 970 WMAY. Danny Fry and Dan Rourke pregame at 6:30 and the kickoff at 7. Saturday afternoon, it's Lincoln Way Central and SHG from Illinois Wesley. Darren Pritchett and Tim Schweitzer with the Alderman Brad Carlson pregame at 4:30 and the kickoff at 5 on Sports Radio. 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
4: ABC News, I'm Dave Packard. Primary elections across a handful of states Tuesday. In Florida, Congressman Byron Donalds won the Republican nomination for governor. ABC News political director Avery Harper says Donalds was heavily favored.
5: Not only did he have the endorsement of President Trump, but he has also has large name recognition in the state of Florida among Republican voters. And he has a massive war chest that will help power him through November's election.
4: Donalds, who would be the first black governor of Florida, is projected to face former Congressman David Jolly, who picked up the Democratic nod. In Alaska's Senate race, Republican Senator Dan Sullivan and Democratic former Congresswoman Mary Petola advanced to November's general election. It's expected to be a costly fight for a seat that could determine the balance of power in the U.S. Senate. President Trump announced Tuesday night, and now Canada confirms the U.S. has agreed to delay its 50% tariff on a range of Canadian goods until the end of August 21st as trade talks continue. This is ABC News. Founding ZZ Top member Frank Beard has died. Known for hits like Give Me All Your Love and Legs and the 1975 hit Tush. An announcement from his representative says that Beard died under hospice care at his ranch in Richmond, Texas, surrounded by his family. Frank Beard was 77. One local leader in Ohio is calling for a pause in the use of flock cameras.
6: Frustration's growing in Ohio.
7: This has gone without any kind of brakes on the system.
6: Lucas County Commissioner Pete Gerken says the largest amount of searches coming from outside of Ohio. The commissioner says he has questions about the nature of those requests.
7: Why is this so broad? And what are they looking for?
6: The sheriff's office says it has no plans to pause the use of cameras.
8: Automatic license plate readers are an investigative tool.
6: Michelle Franzen, ABC News.
4: Colorado wildlife officials say a man was attacked by a female black bear as he left his complex laundry room near Eagle Vale. Dave Packer, ABC News.
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11: From the WMAY newsroom, I'm Mike Widmacher. Back to school season is upon us, and with it, District 186 has unveiled the AI guidelines for students they will be adopting. The guidelines include a three-strike rule for elementary students. Students who use AI to cheat on the first offense can redo the assignment for full credit. For the second offense, students can redo it for one grade lower. Finally, for the third offense, they will not receive credit for the assignment. The district also stressed that they encourage students to use AI as a tool to push forward thinking, and that teachers must also communicate clear AI guidelines to students. A report of shots fired Monday night on the Millikan University campus ended up being just an instance of student-athletes playing with toy guns. University initially sent out a safety alert to students and staff, saying there had been reports of shots fired at Dulson Hall, and Millikan University sent an all-clear alert just before 10 p.m. Police said there were no injuries or arrests reported. For more news, visit WMAY.com.
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15: Here is your updated News Channel 20 Storm Team forecast. Partly cloudy skies overnight with a chance for storms. Lows level off around 69. Southwesterly winds around 5 miles per hour. Chance for storms Wednesday. Highs level off around 81. Overcast skies. I'm meteorologist Laura Lockwood on 97.7 and 970 WMAY, Springfield's News and Talk. Right now, it's 70 degrees.
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2: And welcome back, George Norrie, along with Todd Elliott, as we talk about his life as a farmer and a magician as well. Do you find, Todd, that being a magician and a farmer makes you appreciate this planet a little bit more?
6: I feel like using magic is a good way to remember that we live in an enchanted world, that there it actually is a pretty mysterious place, that there actually is divinity and intelligence at all levels, from the level of the nature and the soil and the plants and the animals, all the way up to the stars and the heavens. And when we use magic, we are connecting all those things together for our benefit. So yes, I do believe that. What was the question again? That magic
2: makes you appreciate the planet.
6: Absolutely. Makes me appreciate the cosmos as a whole.
2: Fascinating.
6: Yeah, story. It makes me feel like I'm a part of it. I feel like I'm standing in the middle. I'm standing with my feet on the earth, my roots in the underworld, my head is in the heavens, and I am connected to everything. It's a pretty good feeling.
2: Do you think you needed magic or farming to appreciate that?
6: I think it really helps. I think it really helps you feel connected to something larger than yourself. It is my way of doing it. I think there's other ways. I think that people can get that sense of connection from any number of spiritual practices or simply by taking a walk in the woods or something like that. But for me, it's the kind of person I am. I enjoy practicing rituals and talking to spirits. It makes me feel connected. It makes me feel like I live in a world that's not just ordinary, that's extraordinary.
2: If you could wave a magic wand, what would you fix on this planet?
6: I would really like people to treat the earth as if it were divine. I mean, it is divine. I believe it's divine, but I would like people to stop taking so much from nature as if nature didn't matter. I think we're getting to the point where we can see the consequences of that, of all the fossil fuels that we're burning, all the farmland that we're taking out of production to put solar panels and data centers and parking lots and houses and urban environments. We're gonna run out of land to grow our own food on, which is critical. We're tearing down forests. We're just treating the earth as if it were an endless supply of resources for us to use, and it actually has its own life, its own value, its own intelligence, its own beauty, its own divinity, and we need to start acting like that. So if I could change one thing, and that's a big thing, and I really hope my book makes a contribution to changing that, to people seeing nature as sacred, rather than just something that was put here for us to use.
2: And where do we get your book, The Cunning Farmer?
6: Well, you can get it anywhere books are sold. You can get it from Amazon or Barnes & Noble. I would prefer that you got it from your local independent bookseller. My publisher, Inner Traditions International, has it on their website. You can get on my website, and I can send you, you can give me your I can send you a signed copy. You can get it any number of places.
2: What is your website? Call it out for me.
6: TheCunningFarmer.com.
2: Simple as that. You ready for calls?
6: Yeah. Yeah, send them out. I like to talk to the people.
2: All right, let's start with Jim in New York to get things started. Hi, Jim.
0: Hello. Thanks for taking my call.
2: Sure thing, Jim.
0: I'd like to ask the guest, do you have any rituals, spells you can tell me I can do to keep groundhogs, rabbits, deer away from eating up my garden? They made a mess of it. I can't even plant a big garden. I have to keep everything in planters now.
6: Well, I definitely do. I have problems with animals here too. And I feel like I did find a spell in one of these books that I have that was specifically to keep animals away. And I did it a couple years ago. You wrote something down on a piece of parchment and you displayed it at the field. That was like a prayer, asking, God or whatever to keep the animals away. It was pretty interesting. And there actually is a ritual to dispel pests in the Roman Catholic Roman ritual. So that's interesting. Even religious people have something for that. For myself, I like to petition the gods that are sort of in charge of wildlife, like Diana, the Roman goddess of the forest, or Artemis, her Greek counterpoint, or the Greek god Pan, who is in charge of wildlife, or the Celtic god Cernunnos. And I try to do a petition to those entities and make them an offering and in a ritual setting and do a prayer that way to try to keep them, because I believe they're in charge of the animals, and that's one way of doing it. We also, in astrological magic, we have talismans that you can make that those are more complicated, that can you find a so there's like also the sign of Capricorn sort of is in charge of wild animals, make a long story short. So you would work with that sign when it was you would work with that sign to discourage animals, basically. You would put that sign rising, or the moon maybe in that sign and rising, and you would do a petition or a talisman then to keep the animals away. So there's a number of approaches.
2: And I assume, Todd, you want to do it without hurting the animal.
6: Oh, absolutely. What we're trying to do is to sort of discourage them on a subtle and energetic level. There's also, I have done talismans to try to get rid of ticks. We have a lot of ticks here, and my wife actually got Rocky Mountain spotted fever and got really sick a few years ago. So we have some really bad ticks here, and I did a talisman to discourage the ticks. It wasn't one of my great successes. We still have a lot of ticks here. But there are things you can do. I'm having a little better time with animals this year. I don't know why. So maybe the spirits of the forest are finally listening to me and keeping their creatures out of my garden a little bit. I hope that helps. You really definitely have to try to get rid of them in physical means too, like with fences and chicken wire and things like that.
2: All right, let's go to Ruth in Maryland. Hello, Ruthie. Go ahead.
7: Hi, George and Todd. Thank you so much for taking my call. And Todd, I was going to ask you about your offerings. What do you use for offerings besides, I think you mentioned cream, but I was wondering, do they actually take the offerings? And just now what you guys were talking about, the animals, I kind of feel like I've been leaving offerings in the woods. I've been feeding a fox in the woods to keep it out of the campground so it won't eat the cat food, come over here and eat the cat food, and seems to be working. But anyway, do they actually, what kind of offerings do you use, and do they actually take them, Todd? Thank you.
6: Well, I think they take the spiritual substance of the offering, okay? So in the old world, in Ireland, Scotland, places like that, the traditional offering to leave the fairies was milk or cream. And you're never supposed to drink it afterward. If you make an offering of food or drink, they don't take the physical offering. They take the spiritual substance of it. I'm sure a cat or a fox or something like that will come up and lick up all the cream and you'll find it gone. But, that doesn't matter. What happens to the physical offering? You can throw it away when you're done. If it sits there and gets kind of yucky, you can just respectfully dispose of it. For myself, on my place, I raise corn for cornmeal, and in North America, traditional spirit offerings for the indigenous people were cornmeal and tobacco. So on my farm, I raise corn for cornmeal and I raise tobacco just a little bit, and so I like to use those. I also like to use beer, coffee, sometimes liquor, moonshine or whiskey or something. I don't drink myself, but I do occasionally get a hold of some liquor or some beer or some wine to pour out libations. Pouring out a libation on the ground for earth spirits is a typical practice, so I do that. I did some working to try to get some rain. And after the rain came through, I promised the Germanic thunder god Thor that I would give him an offering every Thursday of a beer for 6 weeks. So I did that. So it's just whatever you have. I do like to use things that I grow or make myself. Flowers are another good option for certain deities and certain spirits. If you grow it or make it yourself, I like to use cornbread too. It's more powerful, but sometimes buying something is also sort of a sacrifice because you spent some of your money. Some people actually leave coins out. There's just any number of things. But my preferred offerings are tobacco, cornmeal, and like beer, alcohol, or food. Like another typical offering, since we do farming and we raise vegetables and crops, is your first fruits, like the first crop of something. Like so for the Celtic holiday of Lunazd, which was August 1st, or Lammas, people would leave their first grain that they would harvest. So I took some ears of corn down to my like altar in the woods and left some for the spirits. There's approaches that you can take. I hope that answers your question.
2: How often, Todd, do you tap into the godlike figure?
6: I call upon the gods every day at some point. You know that our days of the week here in English-speaking countries, you know, we have Sunday, Monday, Tuesday, Wednesday, Thursday, all of our days of the week have a god that rules over them, or a planet. So our days of the week in English are named for the Germanic gods. So we have two, the Germanic god, or Tyr, the Germanic god of war. Woden, or Odin, is Wednesday. Thor is Thursday. Freya is Friday, so the goddess of love. Saturday is Saturn, of course, the Roman god. And Sunday is the sun, and Monday is the moon. So on those days, for instance, it's Wednesday, very early in the morning, Wednesday. So on Wednesday, I always pray to Mercury. Mercury's in charge of Wednesday, or Hermes. And Wednesday's a day that you would do prayers for your business, for your communications, for you know, that's important in the radio business. So it would be a good day at sunrise on Wednesday to offer up a petition to Mercury, the planet and the god in charge of communication. I said a little prayer to him before we started here that I would have some good words and good things to say. I hope it's working.
2: Let's go to Drew in Oregon. Welcome to the show. Hi, Drew.
8: Hey, thank you for taking my call.
2: Sure.
8: Could you ask your guests to explain crop circles? And if so, has any crop circles ever been created for anyone using agrarian magic, like the crop circles on the 11th and 18th of July 2026? And I do have a follow-up question.
6: Okay. I don't know anything about crop circles. I think they are really cool. My crops are so small that I've never had anybody put it. I've never had any form in my crops. I would love to see one. That is a really interesting question. I want to hear more about what the listener has to say. But no, I don't. That is not part of my practice. But I do think it's fascinating.
2: And let's go back for his follow-up. Go ahead, Drew.
8: Yes, my follow-up question is, when the volume of a sphere around an object reveals details about an object like a 1D8, as you see in the crop circle in July of 2026, could this be a message to an individual among us? And thank you very much.
6: Well, like I said, it's outside of my realm of experience and knowledge. But I do think it's really fascinating. I think from what I understand, I think crop circles are way too vast and way too intricate to be made by people with boards and strings. But I don't know how they're made or what messages they hold for humanity. But I would like to learn more.
2: Next up, let's go to Marie in Dayton, Ohio. Hello, Marie.
9: Hi, Todd. Blessed be. And it's so wonderful to hear someone else like myself that has the pagan belief system. It's so refreshing. I have a comment and a question. I too grew up Catholic, Presbyterian, Baptist, and my husband introduced me into my pagan belief system, which I love. And I'm 72 years old, and I love it. I do full moon rituals. I let Mother Moon bless the water. I set it out overnight and I drink it the next day because Mother Moon is my source of life, light, and love. And I do talk, and I sit outside at night too, like yourself, and I sit and I listen because there's so much to listen for Mother Earth. I just wanted to ask you, do you ever talk to, I hope I'm saying this right, Pontius or Odin? And I'll take my questions off. I mean, the answer's off the air. Blessed be, Todd. Thank you.
6: I didn't get the name of the first spirit. I have talked to Odin before. You know, it's funny. I do work with the German, with the heathen gods, the Germanic gods, some. And I'm not confined to any one pantheon. I consider myself an eclectic practitioner. But one time I called to Odin in a ritual and this is a notable, I get coincidences like this, and I called to Odin in a ritual, and I said, "Oh, Father, can you hear me?" And at that moment, it was even slightly overcast, an incredibly bright meteor streaked across the sky, and I shouldn't have even been able to see it, but it just happened to pop through a hole in the overcast. So I thought that was really weird. I feel like some of those gods are very accessible, and very easy to talk to, and they give you signs, and they can really hear you and do things for you. So as far as Odin goes, I think he's pretty responsive. And I do work with him. I work with Mercury and Hermes a little more, which are the Greek and Roman versions of that sort of energy, that sort of current. But I do work with Thor or Thunor, because as a farmer, rain and thunderstorms are very important to my life and my livelihood. But I'm glad to hear you're sitting outside and under the full moon. I'd also do full moon rituals, moon rituals. I try to sit outside and, like you said, just listen and tune in. And you should check out my book. I have a little bit in a chapter in my book about moon water and its history and a ritual for making it. Sounds like you already know what you're doing, but you might want to look into that too. I've got a couple chapters on working with the moon.
2: The other person she was talking about was the centurion from the New Testament, Cornelius. Unlike the Cornelius who listens to our program quite regularly.
6: Oh, no, I've never worked with Cornelius from the New Testament. I did have I have worked with saints before. I've had some interesting experiences working with saints. So sounds like we're about to take a break.
2: Yes, sir. We'll be back to wrap things up with you, Todd, in just a moment on Coast to Coast AM.
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0: from the WMAY newsroom. I'm Mike Windmacher. Reporter shots fired Monday night on the Millikan University campus ended up being just an instance of student athletes playing with toy guns. University initially sent out a safety alert to students and staff, saying there had been reports of shots fired at Dulson Hall, and Millikan University sent an all-clear alert just before 10 p.m. Police said there were no injuries or arrests reported. Governor J.B. Pritzker has dumped another $65 million of his own money into his campaign for re-election. WMAY's Patrick Finkston reports in his The Illinois newsletter this morning that the billionaire made the contribution to his campaign last week. It was disclosed by the State Board of Elections last night. Pritzker has given his state campaign $90.5 million since he launched his campaign for a third term last year and brings his total personal contributions over $439 million since launching his first campaign for governor in 2017. Pritzker's campaign did not respond to a request for comment on the latest cash infusion. Spokesman Republican candidate Darren Bailey said, quote, "This isn't normal. It's everything people hate about politics embodied in one billionaire," end quote. Back to school is upon us, and with it, District 186 unveiled the AI guidelines for students they will be adopting. The guidelines include a three-strike rule for elementary students. Students who use AI to cheat on the first offense can redo the assignment for full credit. For the second offense, students can redo it for one grade lower. Finally, for the third offense, they will not receive credit for the assignment. The district also stressed that they encourage students to use AI as a tool to push forward thinking, that teachers must also communicate clear AI guidelines to students. For more news, visit WMAY.com.
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5: Here's your updated News Channel 20 Storm Team forecast. Slight chance for storms overnight, otherwise mainly cloudy skies. Lows level off around 69, winds out of the southwest around 5 miles per hour. Chance of thunderstorms Wednesday, highs level off around 82, overcast skies. I'm meteorologist Laura Lockwood on 97.7 and 970 WMAY, Springfield's News and Talk. Currently, it's 72 degrees.
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3: Whether it's physical activity, obesity, diet, smoking, low on hormones, stress, sleep disorders, or your age can be supported by reducing inflammation and aiding the body to heal itself appropriately. 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
1: And welcome back to Coast, George Norrie with you, wrapping things up with Todd Elliott. The Cunning Farmer is the name of his book, Agrarian Magical Practices, Mythology, and Folklore. 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
8: 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I also am on Facebook and Instagram at The Cunning Farmer. 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
1: Excellent. Thank you, Todd, for being on the program, and take care of yourself. And good luck with the book, The Cunning Farmer, which is available where most books are sold, especially Amazon. What would you do if you were on a drive and found yourself surrounded by several Bigfoot-like creatures? That happened to Wes Germer and his brother. Have a listen.
9: Now, back in November of 2012, Wes Germer and his brother Woody were surrounded by several Sasquatch-type-looking creatures of the foothills of the state of Washington. The encounter, of course, changed both their lives. He decided

0: Ed had died of cancer, and he had passed away 4 months prior to us having this encounter. And that week, my grandfather had passed away. I was out of work. My brother wasn't working a whole lot. And he had come over one night back in November of 2012, and he said, hey, him and I got to talking, and I said, hey, let's just go out for a drive. Let's get out of here. Let's go and just talk about, I mean, so many bad things that had happened.
1: Oh, my God, yeah.
0: We decided to go out for a drive, and that night had really changed both of our lives. What had happened is we went out for a drive, and we got turned around on one of the back roads out there, not far from, you know, from Portland, Oregon. You're probably talking 25 minutes north of where this incident happened, but we'd gotten turned around. We were driving up this place called Yakult Mountain out in Yakult, Washington. And as we were heading up this road, we had come to kind of a game trail in the road. And my brother at the time said, hey, let's put on four-wheel drive. Let's go down this game trail.
1: Now, what's a game trail to some of us who might not know what that is?
0: Well, kind of a traveled path that animals take. It was pretty wide open. I mean, we could definitely get the car down,
1: okay,
0: down it, but kind of a path that animals take. And, you know, it's 2 o'clock in the morning. I said, hey, you know, we had our windows cracked. It was a beautiful night. And I said, hey, I don't want to go down this game trail. It's 2 o'clock in the morning. The last thing I want is to get stuck out here. I love my brother. I don't want to hang out all night with him in a car, sleeping in a car.
1: out there in the woods.
0: Yeah. And so he had jumped out of the car, and he was looking at the trail to see if we could put on four-wheel drive. And when he jumped out of the car, George, it was the weirdest thing. I kind of had a, I don't want to say I was like we were being watched. I just had a feeling like something wasn't right when that door opened. It
1: yeah.
0: was too quiet.
1: You could feel it. Yeah.
0: You could almost feel it, yeah, and that sounds strange to the audience, but you could almost kind of feel it. I realized something wasn't right at that point. So I was telling him, get back in the car. He jumps back in the car, and he says, hey, man, what's wrong? And I said, turn the car off and just listen for a second. And again, our windows are cracked. So he jumps in the car, he shuts it off, and he listens for a second. He goes, man, it's dead quiet out there. I mean, you could hear a pin drop out there. And for people who've been out in the forest, they know the forest is more loud at night than it is during the day.
1: Oh, insects, birds, everything.
0: Everything, yeah. And it was, I mean, you could hear a pin drop out there. And I said, just take a listen. Just listen for a second. He said, you know what, you're right. There's something not right. And as we were sitting there, off to the left side of the car, which is the driver's side of the car, we started hearing footsteps coming in towards the car, something bipedal, obviously large, coming in towards the car.
1: Did it feel as if it sounded human-like? I mean, that's a difficult question. But, you know, nobody anticipates, hey, Bigfoot's out here. So did you think there were some people out there?
0: Well, I didn't really believe in Bigfoot. And so my first thought was it was a bear. And that's one of the things is we kind of argued back and forth. And I said, well, I don't think it's a bear. It's not an elk. It's obviously two steps walking in towards a car.
1: Boom. Boom,
0: so people
1: boom.
0: Did come to mind, George, when we were sitting there.
1: Yeah.
0: I was thinking maybe we came across a crazy person. You know, and we would kind of whisper back and forth, and it was odd because when we'd whisper, it would stop from walking in on the car.
1: Huh.
0: And the minute we would stop whispering, it would start walking in towards the car, and it made it really obvious it was walking in towards the car. And off to my right, on my side of the car, I could hear another one walking in towards the car. It sounded different than what was on my brother's side of the car. What was on his side of the car sounded very heavy. It sounded very big. On my side of the car, it was still walking on two legs, but it was more quick step.
1: Okay, but clearly something out there.
0: Clearly something out there, clearly walking in towards the car. That was my impression at the time. And the game trail we were just about to head down, we could hear another one almost kind of coming out of the brush, walking in towards the car. To describe it to you, George, the area that we were at, the moon was coming in. It was lighting the whole area up. we were faced

0: front of the car kind of parked down this game trail facing towards the mountain, and the back end of the car was in the direction we could actually see. So we can't actually see what's coming in towards the car. Well, we hear these things walking in, and I told Woody, I said, give me a count. Tell me, we had been hunting the month prior, and so I pulled my pistol out, handed him his pistol. I had my pistol. I mean, I hate to sound like a bunch of hillbillies, but handed him his pistol,
1: Well, it's also defense, self-defense, Wes, so, you know, you probably had to do that.
0: Well, and that was the last thing I wanted. I really didn't want a gun battle. But as these things walked in towards the car, I remember Woody, my brother, had pointed his gun out the window, and I told him, don't do that. I don't want a gun battle. It's the last thing I want to have happen at this point.
1: And again, are you still thinking these might be people?
0: That was really what was going through my head. I really thought, just the way they walked, it was obviously walking, upright walking.
1: Right. And they could have been robbers. They could have been anybody.
0: Could have been anybody, yeah. And so we're sitting there, and I remember, you know, like two tough guys. I'm sitting there thinking, well, if these guys want to fight, we'll give them a fight. but things, you know, the tough guy-ness goes away here shortly. Out of the behind the car, and again, the back end of the car is kind of pointed up. The front end's pointed down into this game trail facing the mountain. We hear something crash out of the brush about 30 feet back. And all the leaves are off of the trees, and they're all on the right side of the, you know, on my side of the road. There was a pile of leaves as we had driven up. And 30 feet back, this thing crashes out of the brush, and it starts crawling towards the car. And my impression at the time was, this is something on... like a big guy, military crawl coming towards the car, and it stopped and it growled at us. And the growl that I heard wasn't like any other growl I've ever heard before.
1: And could you see it at this point?
0: We couldn't see it at this point. And my brother leaned over and said, hey, I think, did you hear that growl? And I said, yeah, I did. And all of this is happening in real time. All this is happening very, very, very quickly. It comes up, it moves probably another 5 or 10 feet, and it growls at us again. And it's coming towards the car, and it stops, and it growls. The growl that I heard the second time wasn't like the first growl. It sounded more angry, it sounded more agitated, and that threw me off a little bit because I've heard a lot of different animals growl, and they have one growl. When they're in fear, they growl. When they're upset, they growl. Mm-hmm. This growl changed. It was a different type of growl the second time around. It was longer, it was deeper, and it moves up again, and it's coming closer and closer to the car. And I'm sitting there looking at Woody, and I'm trying to, you know, all this is happening so quick, I'm trying to tell him, hey, let's, you know, I'm trying to almost mutter to him, let's go, let's get out of here.
1: Yeah, what was holding you back from just taking off?
0: Well, and a lot of people have asked me that, but the thing is most people don't understand. This happened so quick, there wasn't time to really stop and go, hey, let's get out of here.
1: And I bet you were curious deep down inside.
0: I think it was fear more than curious. I think I was more afraid because it had come up again. It was probably 5 feet from the back bumper. It had growled at us. And I hate to say this, George, because I'm not a paranormal guy, but and this might be fear talking, but I almost physically felt the growl when it had growled at us. I almost physically felt the growl. And I remember looking over at Woody, and his eyes are, you know, huge, and he's white as a ghost. And I'm trying to mutter to him, hey, let's go, let's get out of here. And it had come up, and it was probably inches from the back bumper the last time it had growled at us. And
1: you still can't see it at this point.
0: Still can't see it at this point. The last growl, though, it felt like it was sitting in the back bumper, like growling in our ears. And I would describe the growl and again, I don't want people to misconstrue what I'm saying, but I would describe it as almost a demonic growl. I mean, it was almost in the backseat growling right in our ears.
1: Like a possessed person or somebody.
0: Yeah, it was just a really, it was like any other growl I've never heard before.
1: You and your brother are still out there. You're in the car, and these creatures are really close to you.
0: Yeah, the creature had come up. It was growling. It was probably a couple inches from us. And the last growl, my hands were shaking. I had my gun in my hand. I know Woody had his gun. And I just looked at Woody, and I said, back up. Let's go. And he said, you know what, I think you're right. And he went to back the car up, and to his credit, he backed up pretty slow. We backed out of the game trail that we were in, turned the car around. Now, George, we're in the area where we can actually see everything. The moon's coming in. It's just lighting this whole area up. Now we're facing the direction we can actually see everything. And to describe the area, there's one road in and there's one road out. There's not any other road we can take to get out of this place but straight ahead. And my brother drives probably 30 or 40 feet and stops the car and turns it off. Almost in frustration, and I'm looking over at him, wondering what's going on.
1: Yeah.
0: And I start almost, you know, I'm cussing at him, I'm dressing him down verbally. You know, what are you doing? Let's get out of here. And he looked at me and just said, I can't drive, man. I can't. I just need a second. I'm too upset to drive.
1: Huh.
0: And that sounds crazy for people listening, but these roads aren't. We're coming off a mountain. There's a cliff on one side.
1: No room for a mistake, that's for sure.
0: Yeah, there's no room for mistake. And I realized at that point that if the tables were turned, I probably couldn't have driven us out either. My hands were shaking. And so I kind of sit back in my chair, and I'm looking straight ahead down this road, and he's looking out his window, and he's looking up to his left. And he looks over at me, and he says, do you see this thing in the tree? Am I going crazy over here? And I said, what do you mean? He goes, just look over here. He goes, am I going nuts here? Am I losing it? And I leaned over to his side of the car, and I look up. And in this tree, it just kind of looked like a monkey in a tree. That's the only way I can describe it. It was about 15, 20 feet up. It was a little bit bigger than me. I'm about 6 foot. And it was a little bit bigger than me, but it just reminded me of a monkey in a tree.
1: A monkey or an ape?
0: I would say monkey. I would say more monkey. Had its legs wrapped around the tree.
1: All right.
0: Had its arms wrapped around the tree. And it would shift its body like it was trying to get a good look at us. Like it would look off to one side of the tree, stump, or, you know, the base of the tree. And it would look down at us, and it would kind of shift its body and look down at us. It just kind of reminded me of a monkey in a tree is what I thought. And I sat back down, and I can't tell you how long I looked at it, but I watched it go back and forth. And my impression at the time was it was trying to get a good look at us. And I just sat down in my chair, and I didn't know what to say. I just kind of looked over him. I was like, you talking about that thing in the tree? And he goes, yeah, am I going nuts? Is this what I'm seeing? And I go, I think it's a monkey in a tree, man. I don't know what it is. I'm a monkey, I guess. And we both look back up after we have this discussion, and whatever was in that tree is now gone. It had left from where it was. I mean, it was right, you know, right up by the car. It was
1: right.
0: Gone. It had left. And our windows are still cracked at this point. And off to my right, I could hear breathing. Now, this was my brother's side of the car. Now it's my side of the car.
1: Scary times, huh? For Dan Galante, Uriel Blackshear, Tom Danheiser, Sue Trikas, Lex Lonehood, Sean Latasor, Alec Fernandez, Tim Banal, Barry Berry, George Knapp, Richard Serrett. I'm George Norrie, somewhere out there on Coast to Coast AM. We'll see you on our next edition. Until then, be safe, everyone.

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2: ABC News, I'm Dave Packer. A handful of primaries across America Tuesday in Florida. Congressman Byron Donalds won the Republican nomination for Florida governor.
3: Because of your sweat, because of your hard work, we have won a massive victory.
2: Donalds, who would be the first black governor of Florida, projected to face former Congressman David Jolly, who picked up the Democratic nod. In Wyoming, the AP projects Eric Barlow wins the Republican nomination for governor, and Harriet Hagman wins the Republican nomination for U.S. Senate and will face Democrat James Byrd. Alaska also holding primaries Tuesday. President Trump on Tuesday night announcing that 50% tariffs on Canada that were supposed to go into effect at midnight will be delayed, giving teams time to hammer out a deal. New data from the CDC shows exemptions from routine vaccines among kindergartners increased to a record 4.2% last year. That's up from 3.6% the previous school year. This is ABC News. Toledo's mayor confirms two people were killed in a series of explosions at an industrial facility. Neighbor Demetrius Langston says he felt the shockwaves a mile and a half away.
4: It rumbled down my block. It actually rumbled down my block, and it sounded like a bunch of army robot soldiers.
2: The cause is under investigation. Opening statement started Tuesday in the latest Meta trial. 29 state attorneys general filed suit against the social media giant over child safety and privacy concerns. ABC's Mike DeBusky.
5: Mark Zuckerberg could take the stand in this trial, as could Adam Mosseri, who is, of course, the CEO of Instagram. We are expecting to hear testimony from psychologists and medical experts about the actual conditions of young people on these platforms. It's important to note that lawyers for the prosecution here have said that they're not actually going to put children on the stand.
2: Meta says the trial will show the work it's done to make its platforms safer. Dave Packer, ABC News.
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8: From the WMAY newsroom, I'm Mike Windmacher. The Illinois Education Association on Monday announced that for the third time, they've endorsed J.B. Pritzker in his campaign for governor. The IEA represents more than 135,000 teachers, professors, and support staff statewide. Quote, "This governor's on the right side of history, which means a better future for public education in Illinois," said IEA President Carl Gokey, citing Pritzker's policies on minimum teacher salary raises, preventing book bans, and restricting cell phones in schools. The Illinois Department of Revenue will have a permanent office located inside the DMV at 2701 South Dirksen Parkway in Springfield. Secretary of State's office made that announcement on Tuesday. The office will be there to process vehicle tax payments tied to a range of title and registration services. With IDOR services now available inside the facility, customers can pay their vehicle use taxes by cash, check, money order, debit card, or credit card, and complete key parts of the process in one location during a single visit. 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
9: 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Rochester heads up to Moline. Chris McLeod and Steve Bridge with the American Bank of Freedom pregame at 6:30 and the kickoff at 7. 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Danny Fry and Dan Rourke pregame at 6:30 and the kickoff at 7. 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Darren Pritchett and Tim Schweitzer with the Alderman Brad Carlson pregame at 4:30 and the kickoff at 5 on Sports Radio. 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
10: Here's your updated News Channel 20 Storm Team forecast. Slight chance for storms overnight. Otherwise, mainly cloudy skies. Lows level off around 69. Winds out of the southwest around 5 miles per hour. Chance of thunderstorms Wednesday. Highs level off around 82. Overcast skies. I'm meteorologist Laura Lockwood on 97.7 and 970 WMAY. Springfield's News and Talk. Currently, it's 72 degrees.
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0: From the heartland of America and the gateway to the West, good morning, good evening, wherever you may be across the nation, around the world. I'm George Norrie. This is Coast to Coast AM. Later tonight, Magic Time. Here's what's happening. ZZ Top drummer Frank Beard has died at the age of 77. According to a press release, Beard was in hospice care when he passed away at his ranch in Richmond, Texas, with family members at his side on August 17th. Billy Gibbons, the last remaining original member of ZZ Top, told us a few hours ago, "It's going to be all right as we move forward with Frank's directive." 5 years ago, the other founding member of ZZ Top, Dusty Hill, passed away. Frank Beard was a great guy. U.S. Ambassador to Turkey Tom Barrack said the United States is deeply concerned that Israeli airstrikes on the Abu al-Dahra air base in Syria constitute an unnecessary escalation that does not advance regional stability. The Syrian president out there has not adopted a predatory posture nor maintained proxy forces and has repeatedly indicated a preference for de-escalation with Israel. With more on the Middle East situation, here's our Tom Danheiser. Tom, what happened today?
1: Well, George, the United States has indeed issued a rare rebuke of Israel after reports emerged it struck a Syrian military airbase near the Turkish border. 8 airstrikes hit the Abu Adhur airport runway and storage facility with no reports of injuries. Israel, while not commenting on the strikes directly, said Syria was on the verge of breaching the security status quo, accusing Damascus of allowing Turkish troops to deploy to the airbase. Meanwhile, Iran continues to escalate following the collapse of a June interim ceasefire. U.S. President Donald Trump has ruled out further negotiations, while Iran is warned of a fresh military offensive. President Trump has insisted the Strait of Hormuz is open and operating under U.S. oversight, even posting a map labeling it U.S. territory. The United States position stands firm. President Trump asserted that all water mines have been cleared, declared the waterway open, and ruled out ongoing negotiations with Tehran. The president has also issued sharp warnings directed at Oman over separate regional shipping talks with Iran. And crude oil prices have risen, with West Texas Intermediate trading at approximately $84.54 a barrel and international benchmark Brent crude hovering near $91.57 a barrel. Prices are climbing due to escalating geopolitical tensions between the U.S. and Iran and tightening global fuel supplies. We'll keep an eye on this, George.
0: Thank you, Tom. We'll talk to you tomorrow night. Dr. John Curtis, onlinecolumnist.com, is with us here. John, this war doesn't seem to have any end in sight. What do you think?
2: It doesn't have any end in sight because there's no plan. You know, the IRGC is calling the shots, you know, over there. You know, the Iranian government, you know, in Tehran is really controlled by the IRGC now. And, you know, they're, you know, pretty much in control of the Gulf. I mean, Trump's statements about the U.S. controlling the, you know, the Strait of Hormuz, I don't think anybody believes them. I mean, do you? Does anybody really think the U.S. is in control? Iran just hit another commercial ship today, and there's been zero response on the U.S. side. And part of the reason for the zero response is that the U.S. is depleted. It's run out of bullets, basically. And, you know, the you know, kind of situation that exists right now is that, you know, this two carrier war that's going on, where the carriers are a disaster. You know, I mean, where they, you know, have no food, they have no energy, they have, you know, very little to go on right now, you know, tells the entire story of where really things are at right now. And so when it comes to whether the U.S. has a plan to exit Iran, I mean, George, the plan is basically to destroy the, you know, the worldwide oil industry. Iran is in control of that right now. The, you know, U.S. is in a desperate situation because, you know, you've got midterm elections approaching.
0: Yeah.
2: And, you know, Trump's approval ratings, I mean, honestly, are in the tank. And yeah, there's some discrepancies, you know, between, you know, his, you know, the aggregate polling and you know, some of the polling that's out there. But by and large, you know, he's in a very unfavorable situation, and there doesn't appear to be any end in sight to it, not just to the war, but to the, you know, the position that, you know, inflation is out of control. You know, the, you know, U.S. Position on, you know, getting out of this conflict. Iran is not cooperating. And, you know, the U.S. is just having to kind of, you know, just suck it up right now and accept the fact that this thing is not ending anytime soon.
0: Do you think we underestimated the staying power of Iran, John?
2: No doubt. No doubt. I mean, I think their thought was in the beginning that somehow, you know, because the Ayatollah was dispatched, you know, he was,
0: blown up.
2: Yeah. I mean, I think they thought that this regime was on the verge of collapse. And I think they grossly miscalculated that.
0: All right. Thank you, John. We'll talk to you next week. John Curtis, onlinecolumnist.com. The two largest reservoirs in the United States have fallen to record lows as a severe drought grips the country's west. The new records highlight the difficulties fueled by climate change facing the Colorado River, a crucial resource for 40 million people. The river feeds both Lake Powell and Lake Mead, two reservoirs created by massive dams built to distribute water year-round and generate electricity. Their water levels are now just above the threshold at which electricity production could be severely affected. Artificial intelligence is a game-changing technology that's already transforming how the world lives and works, yet AI can also fuel a market meltdown, a recession, or even both. Timing is everything. Money is pouring into AI so rapidly that it's outpacing the ability to turn a profit. This unsustainable mismatch must come into balance one way or another. The recent blow-up of a wildly successful AI-focused hedge fund demonstrates the risks and rewards of the AI boom. Expert Catherine Austin Fitz is with us here. Catherine, what do you think of AI these days?
3: So it depends on where you are, George, because we see a very different way of approaching AI and application in China than in the United States. To me, right now, you're seeing a tsunami of taxpayer subsidy going into either AI or the data centers to support it. It's going indirectly, but then it's also going in indirectly through the corporate balance sheet. So if anything, the taxpayer is really funding this, as is a lot of money being moved from retirement savings into building this bubble. So you see this tsunami of subsidized or engineered money. And to me, most of the applications right now that we see are really being used for control. So if you look at the surveillance systems with the Flock and Axon cameras and, you know, just all the spatial control things going on, as well as the move to try and implement more financial transaction control and sanctions, you know, I really see this as being an engine, using taxpayers and retirees' money to basically build a surveillance infrastructure, which is to me, the Western application of AI is really right now a nightmare, and not doing the kind of things it could do for productivity. If you look at the reports on productivity or what I'm seeing anecdotally on the ground, you know, it's sort of haphazard what's happening. And most of the engineered investment seems to be going for control.
0: And it's not going to go away, is it, Catherine?
3: You know something? There is a God. So, you know, I'm a great believer that the universe is alive and intelligent. And if you look at the misallocation of capital that's going on, you know, the universe has a way of stopping those things. So we'll see what happens. But, you know, I, for one, believe people can use this for productivity, but it will, you know, it'll happen on a decentralized basis as people, you know, do trial and error. And I think the control monstrosity is so, you know, it's so antithetical to life. I think it's going to fail, but it's going to waste a lot of money.
0: What's new at Solari.com, Catherine?
3: So we're having a great time at Solari. We, you know, if you, it's interesting. I just published a memo, George, on decentralization and what's happening on decentralization. And people are finally beginning to see, you know, particularly in the United States, look, no hope is going to come from Washington. Let's go get something done in our family, in our community. We have a great piece called Come and Clean Up on Solari, which I recommend to everybody. But I'm beginning to see breakthrough things happening because people are finally giving up on trying to beg the guys who are centralized in control to help them. So, you know, the bad news is we're on our own. The good news, we're on our own. So get going. So we're seeing a lot of very positive things happen.
0: All right. Thank you, Catherine. Catherine Austin Fitz. Up next, Dean Alioto joins us, filmmaker and UFO researcher. That's what we're talking about when we come right back on Coast to Coast AM. 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
0: And welcome back to Coast, George Norrie with you, Dean Alioto back with us, filmmaker and UFO researcher who has produced numerous specials for A&E, Bravo, Discovery, as well as consulted on the successful James Fox UFO documentary, The Phenomenon. Dean is the creator of the cult hit alien abduction movies, The McPherson Tape, and the dynamic UPN-TV movie Alien Abduction Incident in Lake County, and has recently completed an 8-years-in-the-making documentary about historical and new alien abductees entitled The Experiencers Full Disclosure. Dean, welcome back. How have you been?
6: I've been well, George. I've just been kind of buzzing around, finishing up the final last two interviews for my fourth documentary that should be coming out early next year.
0: Good for you. What got you involved in all this in the first place?
6: It was a blunt blow to the head. I think it was the right side. I'm not sure. it was probably as a kid in Sacramento looking out at the stars and believing that each of those stars were a twinkling soul that was not dissimilar from my childhood or another human and someone who you know, was kind of reaching out. And so that kind of got me from there. The gateway drug was, you know, In Search Of, and then Unsolved Mysteries, I would say. And then reading some of the seminal books, Jacques Vallée's excellent books, and also Whitley Strieber, and then John Mack. That was, Abductions. That was probably it.
0: We don't hear a lot about abductees anymore. I'm glad you did your work with the experiencers. What, it's not like it's not happening, right?
6: No, it's still happening. In fact, 2 weeks ago, I went to a SUROS, which is Close Encounters Research Organization Experiencer Support Group, and it is definitely still going on. And it's interesting because when the experiencers are younger, there's kind of a different protocol that goes on with their abductions. And then as they kind of age out, if you will, it becomes this more kind of spiritual checkup that they seem to engage in with these non-human intelligence. But it is definitely still going on. In my documentary, you can see two young experiencers in their 20s.
0: Fascinating indeed. Now, the White House just dumped some more UFO material, but when are we going to get the real good stuff, Dean?
6: I know. It's kind of like they keep serving us potatoes and peas. And, you know, we keep looking at the menu and saying, you know, pointing to this and saying, look, I understand if you don't have a special today, but is there any chance that I could order the steak or, you know, order some of the more delectable things that we have heard about? And so I think that what's coming up with each of these tranches is that we're starting to fill in the gaps. And so this most recent one has some pretty significant gap filling.
0: Since you've been doing this and working with our buddy James Fox, who was a guest a few weeks ago on the program, are you getting much feedback from people?
6: Yeah, the movie has gotten some terrific feedback, The Experiencers, Full Disclosure. When we screened it at Contact in the Desert, the two biggest reactions we received was that the experiencers feel triggered. And at first I was worried about that because I don't want to, you know, send anyone into having a, you know, PTSD flashback. But they said, no, we're triggered because we feel represented. And then the other thing they felt is they felt heard. And so that was the more critical thing. And so the reaction has been empathy and understanding for them, because the documentaries that I do, I really try to be agnostic and present them as here is what the research is leading to. Here's what we're finding. You can take it or leave it. It's up to you. But here is what is going on as has been reported. And so it's been great to see that it has been received in the spirit in which it was meant. And also I'm getting great stories, people reaching out, confirming that, like you said, this is still going on.
0: Do you think we're going to ever get to the bottom of this, Dean?
6: You know, I hold that in one hand, the hope. I mean, for the experiencers, they kind of have had full disclosure, if you will. I mean, right now we're kind of going to the generals and saying, hey, what was D-Day like? And they're saying, well, we heard that it was, you know, very productive and we took the beach. Well, I want the soldiers to tell me what it was like with their boots on the sand. I want to hear up close and personal. So I think they're already getting that. The rest of us who are not experiencers, which I am not, we're kind of waiting for the government to validate that. But how does the government say, yes, there is this program that has been going on for decades, maybe longer, and guess what? We can't stop it. It's one thing to show footage and to be able to talk about the accounts at military bases and interference even with nuclear silos and stuff and some of these rockets being tampered with, turning things off and on at these bases. It's another to say that there is, you know, someone coming in at will that can, you know, basically abduct humans. So I'm not sure. It might be a bridge too far, but I do know that some of the people who have spoken at the congressional hearings feel that it is time for the experiencers to have their day in court. And Matthew Brown has been doing some good work on that as well.
0: Dean, Dr. David Jacobs, who you know of, believes that something very nefarious is going on here with the UFO cases. What do you think about that?
6: Yeah, that's a tough one. That's the $64,000 question, because, yes, again, any being that can come at will and seems to stop time and can take you out of your bed or in your car, not always at night, by the way, but during the day, that it's what they do with that. I mean, when I talk to Yvonne Smith, I ask her this question all the time. I go, Yvonne, because she studied with Dr. Jacobs as well as John Mack and Bud Hopkins. And she says, I think it's an operation that's going on that ultimately is going to benefit both of us. And the reason why they need to come and render us basically helpless is because it's kind of like what we do with bears. We're not going to trust that a bear is going to understand and be cool with us. And it's a shocking thing to have, you know, these creatures show up. So I'd like to believe that it is some mutually beneficial thing. Like if it's Michael Masters, you know, Dr. Michael Masters, belief that they are us from the future trying to get more gene samplings, because in the future we could run out of a gene pool, which would end mankind as we know it. So, yeah. It's a great puzzle, man. I've got one or two corners of the puzzle time, but there's so much more of the puzzle left. You know, it's a mystery.
0: Dean, what is your website for folks?
6: I'm sorry, say again?
0: What is your website?
6: Oh, it is experiencersmovie.com.
0: Well,
6: and
0: got
6: our movie's available on Amazon and Apple TV.
0: Great. And we've got it linked up for you at coasttocoastam.com. 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

0: From the WMAY Newsroom, I'm Mike Widmacher. The Illinois Department of Revenue will have a permanent office located inside the DMV at 2700 South Dirksen Parkway in Springfield. Secretary of State's office made that announcement on Tuesday. The office will be there to process vehicle tax payments tied to a range of title and registration services. With IDOR services now available inside the facility, customers can pay their vehicle use taxes by cash, check, money order, debit card, or credit card, and complete key parts of the process in one location during a single visit. Customers using the service should bring all required paperwork, including titles, bills of sale, and completed tax forms to ensure timely processing. The body of longtime New Berlin Police Chief Terry Neidegger was returned to Sherman on Monday. Neidegger was killed in a car crash while he was vacationing in Wisconsin. Many area first responders gathered to pay tribute to Neidegger. Wisconsin State Police are continuing to investigate the crash that killed him as a hit and run. The Illinois Education Association on Monday announced that for the third time, they have endorsed J.B. Pritzker in his campaign for governor. The IEA represents more than 135,000 teachers, professors, and support staff statewide. Quote, this governor is on the right side of history, which means a better future for public education in Illinois, end quote. That was said by IEA President Carl Gokey, citing Pritzker's policies on minimum teacher salary raises, preventing book bans, and restricting cell phones in schools. For more news, visit WMAY.com.
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2: Here is your updated News Channel 20 Storm Team forecast. Slight chance for storms overnight. Otherwise, cloudy skies expected. Lows dip down to about 69. Winds out of the southwest around 5 miles per hour. Cloudy skies Wednesday. Chance of thunderstorms. Highs around 82. A meteorologist, Laura Lockwood, on 97.7 and 970 WMAY, Springfield's News and Talk. 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
1: We shall take your calls next hour with Dean Alioto as we talk about disclosure and UFOs and abductees. 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
1: And we're back with Dean Alioto, George Norrie with you. Dean, at any given time in this country, just the United States, 600,000 people a year go missing, of which there are about 90,000 active missing people cases on a constant basis. What do you think's happening to these people? Where are they?
6: Well, it's interesting because the numbers are that 90% of the 600,000 end up being found, or they're returned safely within an hours, you know, days, weeks. But there's about 4,400 unidentified bodies that remain recorded annually. So, you know, when you look at how many Americans we have, which is about, I think we're up to 370 million we have in this country, that number isn't quite as alarming as it would sound. You know, reports can be anything from kids that are in the neighborhood that they can't find because they didn't show up at time, and then they show up in their friend's house. But I think I look at that number and I go, all right, well, 4,400 unidentified bodies remain recorded, you know, annually. That seems to be a number that isn't quite as horrific as it sounds. But again, just looking at the numbers, 600,000, that's kind of a big number. Worldwide, by the way, it's 1.8 to 8 million. Jeez. And again, 90%.

0: Does that have anything to do with it?
1: 30 to 40% involve minors. Yeah. So that's a pretty good chunk. I mean, we've all heard stories of teenagers running away from home. So I don't know about you, but I think I ran away once or twice. And then
0: I never
1: after
0: ran away.
1: I realized that
0: you never did? Home. I always was home, always there.
1: I would run away and then I would realize that I didn't have any money to buy candy, so I had to come home. So,
0: when you put your documentaries together, how do you outline them? In what direction do you take it?
1: Well, that's a good question, because when I started out, I had all these preconceived ideas. And this was 8 years ago, 2018, when I set out to do one documentary that I was going to be done in 9 months, because I had done that for TV shows, documentaries. And I was going to do a dozen interviews. And then I would go to NASA and I would say, you know, I would ask them questions and say, we don't know, you need to go to SETI or you need to go to Cornell University. And so it just became this thing where more and more people kind of piled on that I went to try to chase the answers. And it ended up being 67 interviews in 5 countries. And with regards to the structure, I initially was going to be doing, creating space for a host or a narrator. And as I started cutting these together, I realized that it made more sense to let these cases unfold and do them in sections and sequences. So each documentary would focus on one thing, trying to answer that question and not having someone do what is called a follow doc, where you follow them. I wanted to present it again, be agnostic and let the audience pick. And so I honestly, not this isn't a cop out, I honestly feel like the muse kind of stepped in and said, forget what you know. We're going to take care of you here. Just sit back and listen to this footage and it'll tell you where to go. And so a weird thing happened, which is my eyelids started fluttering. It was the strangest thing. And my eyelashes, you could see them from across the room. My girlfriend Allie would say, what's going on over there, babe? And I would say, I have no idea. But every time I would sit down to edit, it would show up like clockwork. And so, you know, I'm not an experiencer, but I felt like something was there with me. It sounds really woo-woo, but all I know is that I've never felt that on any other film project I've ever done. But these documentaries, every single time, very strange.
0: When you put the experiences together, full disclosure, did you have help writing it?
1: What I did do was when I was done cutting it together, I got some feedback. Michael Masters, who's in it, it's his best, I don't want to say performance, but it is, where he lays out his whole hypothesis about them being from the future, the extraterrestrial hypothesis. He gave me notes. I also got notes from this guy, Davis Coombe, who is a phenomenal editor and consultant. He's won Emmys for Netflix's The Social Dilemma, and he just did the AI doc. That's what it's called, the AI doc. Very, very talented. And so I said, hey, I'm burnt. I can't tell if this is, you know, working or not, but I want to make sure that it's just not for us UFO eccentrics. I need to make sure that it's converting people and letting people know who are kind of UFO curious what is out there and what is the latest in the field. And so he was really instrumental in helping me trim things out and do that. And one of the things that unfortunately got trimmed out, which I've made available online, is Travis Walton's admission that as a child, he was visited by short creatures with big heads and big black eyes.
0: They never left that guy alone, did they?
1: No, no. He keeps, you know, ticking along and you know, he was never sick in 40 years. So whatever they did or were doing, they took care of him, I think.
0: What do you think about the work of Stephen Greer, Stephen Bassett, and people like that, the late Stanton Friedman?
1: Stanton Friedman, I love. Stanton Friedman was great. In fact, in 2018,

0: When I went to the International UFO Congress Convention to speak about my film, my first movie, which was called The McPherson Tape, which was the first found footage film about a family being abducted. I went there because the film was shown there in 1992, where it was believed to be real, and I had to go on national TV and debunk it. And so anyway, I'm at this my first UFO convention, 2018, and I'm sitting across from Stan Friedman. And I said, "Oh my God, I can't believe here you are." I mean, there's a few, eminent people out there in the field that are head and shoulders above everyone. Jacques Vallée is definitely one of them as well. But Stanton, I'm really glad I got a chance to meet him before his passing. So I'm a big fan of him. I love the fact that he calls them flying saucers. He never got in even into really UFOs. He was
1: Right.
0: old school, but his work stands on its own still. Yeah, I've never met Greer. Bassett, I know. Everyone's kind of got their purpose, their agenda that they want to get out there. And I'm kind of someone who I really firmly believe that, and I was talking to Jacques Vallée about this last weekend. The one thing that I've learned is that I don't have the answers. And as much as I think I know things, the more I think I know, the less I actually know. And so I know now what I don't know. And anyone that comes out and says that they've got answers, I'm always skeptical of, because I think it's by design that we don't have all the answers. I think they are controlling the narrative. And I also believe that we have to, it's important that we have our own evolution. We're allowed to evolve. And at some point, we're going to get in the middle of the bridge where we're going to meet, on equal footing, these beings. But I still think that we've got some work to do. But I'm open to, all the above. So.
1: How would you have handled the Barney and Betty Hill abduction case as a documentary producer back in the 60s?
0: Oh, wow. That's a great question. Back in the 60s. Okay, I know that there was, right away I flashed the 1975 UFO incident with Estelle Parsons and James Earl Jones playing Barney and Betty Hill.
1: That's
0: That
1: right.
0: was good.
1: The interrupted journey, right?
0: Yes, I did get a chance in the experiencers to go over that case with some new data, and I animated it, which I'm a big fan of, and I have that in all my documentaries. So I kind of got a chance to do it, not in the 60s. I mean, I actually play the actual audio tape of their regression hypnosis, and you hear the just blood-curdling shrills from Barney. I don't know, in the 60s, when I think of 60s, I think black and white. I would maybe do a documentary in black and white, shoot at 16 millimeter, and really, get into it. But one of the things, sorry, long answer. One of the things that I
1: Oh, that's
0: really like
1: great.
0: to do with these documentaries is I really want to humanize these people. I want to show them as you and me. I don't want to show them as anyone special. They had a special thing that happened to them, but to show that, these experiencers represent all of us. And so I think I would have done that. And I would have focused on Barney's activism. I mean, he marched with Martin Luther King.
1: Oh,
0: These
1: sure.
0: were, yeah, these were really interesting people on their own, separate from this. So I would probably focus on that.
1: Back in 1971, I interviewed their psychiatrist, Dr. Benjamin Simon, and I specifically asked them if they were lying to him or not. And he said, no, they weren't lying. He said, George, I will point this out. I don't know what the heck happened to them. But under hypnosis, they both told the same story. And whatever happened to them, they believed the story to be true to themselves, but they weren't lying to me. And that was a pretty good admission, don't you think?
0: Wow. It's interesting, because you can't fake PTSD. And so as a doctor, he's sensing that these people are really going through this, and they are telling the truth. And so when nothing else in their past pops up on their radar as causing such a traumatic event in their psyche, you have to defer to this huge monumental event. And so I know that Simon was very, you know, going into this, he was very skeptical. And so for him to give you that omission is pretty major.
1: He passed away several years ago, but he was one of the good ones.
0: Yeah. Yeah, we need good ones.
1: And one of the other good ones is Jacques Vallée.
0: Jacques is the best. I just interviewed him last weekend, and he's still, his mind is still, he's still munching on amazing, theories and looks at things in such a, first of all, the guy's a genius, and I don't know how many categories, went to Stanford and studied astronomy, but also was part of AI creating, AI and the internet and everything. He just looks at things from so many different trajectories. I would love to clone him and have many more as well. But he's one of the, he's one of the faces on Mount Rushmore of ufologists.
1: Did you ever meet the late Bud Hopkins?
0: No, and I'm really bummed that I didn't. My buddy has been working on a documentary of David Jacobs, and so maybe I'll get a chance to meet him. I know he's slowing down a lot these days. My biggest regret, however, is that I never met John Mack.
1: That would have been great. Same with me. That would have been great. And what a tragic way for him to die. Getting off a curb in Europe and hit by a car. My God.
0: Looking the wrong way, and the person who hit him was an off-duty taxi driver who had a little too much to drink.
1: Yep.
0: Go figure.
1: Wrong place, wrong time.
0: Yeah.
1: Where does this story end, the UFO story, in your opinion? Or does it even end?
0: Yeah, it's kind of like one theory ends and a new one begins. What I mean by that is, for the longest time, it was they're either from another planet or they're not. And then I would credit Jacques Vallée with his book, Dimensions, with looking at it that it could be an alternate dimension. And there were sci-fi writers, again, because I'm a sci-fi filmmaker, I look to the sci-fi writers as much as I look to scientists or people that are working in this space, because sci-fi writers, their job is to imagine what if. And so you have, these filmmakers and authors like Wells, who was writing about H.G. Wells, who was writing about a rocket ship that would go to the moon. Well, this is the turn of the century, and he was saying that it was going to be done in stages, just like it ended up being. So you kind of have to look at both. And so I feel like now the menu has branched out. So first it was from another planet, then other planet dimensions, and then it ended up, being that they could be from the future, or it could be that they've been here the whole time and they're in the oceans. So
1: that's a good point. Dean, we're going to take a short break, but we'll come back with an hour of phone calls with you. Dean Alioto with us. We'll take calls on UFOs, disclosure. And if you know anybody who has disappeared, share that story with us too.
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5: ABC News, I'm Sherry Preston. Another primary election day in the state of Florida. Trump-backed Congressman Byron Donalds has won the GOP race for governor. He will be vying for the job Ron DeSantis currently holds.
6: My administration will be guided by three pillars: making Florida accountable, achievable, and most of all, affordable.
5: He will face former Congressman David Jolly in November. Also winning in the Florida race for Senate, State Representative Angie Nixon, a Democratic Socialist. She won her party's nomination for the seat once held by Secretary of State Marco Rubio. On trial in California, Facebook and Instagram parent company Meta, State Attorney General Rob Bonta.
7: This is about our children, the next generation, our kids. They deserve to be safe.
5: He and other attorneys general sued, saying that Meta knew its products were addictive and fueling anxiety and depression among young people, but say the company went ahead with their development anyway. This is ABC News. Opening statements have now begun in the latest trial involving social media platform Meta, which faces new allegations from several state attorneys general on its impact to kids and teens. ABC's Mike Dubusky explains.
8: We're talking about the very design of Facebook and Instagram, features like infinite scrolling. There's also push notifications that light up your phone. Some studies have shown they have a dopamine response in the brain as well. The cumulative effect of this, according to these lawsuits, has been that the consumer is worse off. And what's more, these cases allege that Meta knew these features were harmful and went ahead with them anyway.
5: An Australian woman has been convicted of poisoning four of her estranged relatives with death cap mushrooms. Now she's appealing the decision in court this week. Her defense team is arguing a sequestration error resulted in jury members being placed in the same hotel as police witnesses and members of the prosecution team that unfairly impacted her case. Sherry Preston, ABC News.
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11: From the WMAY newsroom, I'm Mike Windmacher. The Illinois Education Association on Monday announced that for the third time, they've endorsed J.B. Pritzker in his campaign for governor. The IEA represents more than 135,000 teachers, professors, and support staff statewide. Quote, "This governor's on the right side of history, which means a better future for public education in Illinois," said IEA President Carl Gokey, citing Pritzker's policies on minimum teacher salary raises, preventing book bans, and restricting cell phones in schools. The Illinois Department of Revenue will have a permanent office located inside the DMV at 2701 South Dirksen Parkway in Springfield. Secretary of State's office made that announcement on Tuesday. The office will be there to process vehicle tax payments tied to a range of title and registration services. With IDOR services now available inside the facility, customers can pay their vehicle use taxes by cash, check, money order, debit card, or credit card, and complete key parts of the process in one location during a single visit. 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
14: So basically, a timeshare is a liability. It's a bill. 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They may take some of the parents' assets because it's very hard to get rid of. And one lawyer calls it legalized fraud. You can't give us enough money to take it. It's a poison pill.
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17: Here is your updated News Channel 20 Storm Team forecast. Slight chance for storms overnight. Otherwise, cloudy skies expected. Lows dip down to about 69. Winds out of the southwest around 5 miles per hour. Cloudy skies Wednesday. Chance of thunderstorms. High is around 82. A meteorologist, Laura Lockwood, on 97.7 and 970 WMAY, Springfield's News and Talk. 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
21: This is America in the Morning from Westwood One. Good morning, I'm John Trout. It's Wednesday, August 19th, 2026. Here's what's coming up on America in the Morning.
22: A Florida Democratic Socialist scores a big upset in Florida's Democratic Senate primary. I'm John Stolness in Washington.
23: President Trump floats the Strait of Hormuz as U.S. territory.
24: But over the years, we've had him out there much longer.
23: I'm Clayton Neville.
25: Less than an hour before the deadline, the U.S. and Canada agree to a deal to hold off on new Canadian tariffs. I'm Jeff McKay in Washington.
26: 14 people have been charged in connection with a drug ring at Penn State.
27: We're senior members of the Delta Upsilon.
26: I'm Sid Dwyer.
28: Disney is suing the Trump administration's Federal Communications Commission. Marcela Sanchez, Washington.
21: Tuesday's activity from Wall Street and the latest update on Tropical Storm Lala in Hawaii. All ahead on America in the Morning. It's 7 after. Primaries were held in Florida, Alaska, and Wyoming Tuesday. And in California, a special election to replace Democrat Congressman Eric Swalwell. John Stolness has a recap from Washington.
22: Progressive firebrand Angie Nixon, a self-described Democratic socialist, won Florida's Democratic Senate primary in an upset, beating Alex Vindman, who outraised her significantly in that race. It was the latest victory for a far-left progressive candidate in a Democratic primary. And after her victory, she told supporters voters in November will support her ideas over her Republican challenger, incumbent Senator Ashley Moody.
0: These things are not radical.
1: That's right.
0: They're not extreme. So Ashley Moody can call it whatever she wants. She can call us whatever she wants. But in November, she will call me senator.
22: In that state's race to replace Ron DeSantis for governor, Trump-backed Republican Congressman Byron Donalds won his primary. He told supporters he'll use his office to ensure tax dollars are spent wisely.
2: As your governor, we are going to doge all local governments and all state agencies. There will be no sacred cows.
22: Donalds will take on Democrat David Jolly, a former Republican congressman turned Democrat. Despite Nixon's victory, Jolly tells MS Now he will chart a different path from her.
3: Angie's out there fighting for those same values. I think she and I have a very different approach to this. But look, I reject socialism. I'm a capitalist. We'll see how Florida's voters sort that out in November.
22: Democratic Congresswoman Debbie Wasserman Schultz, whose district disappeared due to redistricting, won a redrawn black majority district against two minority candidates. Trump-backed candidates did suffer some setbacks last night. Florida Congressman Corey Mills lost his primary, and Catalina Loeff lost an open primary in another district. Meanwhile, Wyoming Congresswoman Harriet Hegeman, backed by Trump, won her Senate primary, but Trump's pick for governor, Megan Degenfelder, did not. And in Alaska, Republican Senator Dan Sullivan was taking on someone else named Dan Sullivan in a move the senator claimed was meant to confuse voters. Alaska has a non-parliamentary system, which means the top four finishers of either party advance to November's general election. John Stolness, Washington.
21: President Trump and Defense Secretary Pete Hegseth continue defending the conditions of the USS Abraham Lincoln as the president posts an image of a map that now shows the Strait of Hormuz as U.S. territory. Correspondent Clayton Neville has the latest from the Middle East.
4: President Trump says there are no current active talks between the United States and Iran, and he posted an image on social media of a map labeled U.S. territory. It shows the Strait of Hormuz, which is a key shipping channel for oil in the Middle East. The Strait's bogged down right now with blockades and attacks amid war. The president posted, quote, "After we finish defeating Iran, I'll be declaring the Hormuz Strait the territory of the United States." Iran responded by saying the strait could not be seized by tweet, aircraft carrier, executive order, or campaign speech. Meanwhile, the president addressing reports that military crew members aboard the USS Abraham Lincoln are suffering from declining mental health and supply shortages during its long deployment.
6: The Lincoln has been out there for a period of time, good period of time. But over the years, we've had him out there much longer.
4: The president said he was approached by an admiral in the military over the weekend about the reports.
6: And it was at a big group, and he happened to be an admiral retired. He said, "I've been on ships that are out there much longer than that, sir. And I know people on the Lincoln. They say it's beautifully maintained and beautifully taken care of." And other people went out and they found out to be true. It was fake news reporting from CNN.
4: Republicans are dismissing the reports, but Democrats are pushing back against the administration.
7: Our servicemen and women know they are going to face hardship when they raise their right hand and they agree to serve, but not hardships that are added by their own leadership.
4: Senator Richard Blumenthal spoke to reporters.
7: As worried and outraged we should be by the treatment of these sailors on the USS Abraham Lincoln, even more so, America should be outraged by the reaction of the President of the United States.
4: The reports about the Lincoln cited concerns from family members about declining morale on the ship. Supply shortages also a worry, so are plumbing problems, water contamination, and other issues, according to the online reports. I'm Clayton Neville.
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0: America in the Morning continues. Here's today's national forecast from AccuWeather.com meteorologist Matt Rindy.
1: A cold front produced some strong thunderstorms through Wisconsin and Michigan yesterday, and today that boundary is set to produce more showers and thunderstorms farther south through eastern Missouri and then northeastward into Illinois, Indiana, Ohio, and the western parts of Pennsylvania and New York. Some of the storms could produce drenching downpours and localized flooding. Ahead of the front, it's going to be a warm day through the East Coast states from Virginia into eastern Maine, where highs will be in the 80s and low 90s, but there will be a little bit of a reprieve from recent humidity. And then behind that front, it's also going to be cooler and less humid with sunshine. Highs will be in the mid to upper 70s to around 80 through most of the Great Lakes region. And look for additional scattered thunderstorms to develop farther west in portions of eastern South Dakota into eastern Nebraska, western Iowa, and also parts of western Missouri and Kansas, where we'll also be in the 70s and 80s. And then farther south, the heat continues through southern Kansas and Oklahoma and Texas, as well as eastward to Arkansas, Louisiana, and Alabama. Highs once again will be well into the 90s with 100s in many areas, even a few 110s. There will be a few thunderstorms in the afternoon through parts of the southeast, especially along the Gulf Coast, some of which could cause drenching rainfall in northern Florida. And look for a few gusty thunderstorms in parts of the four corner states as well, from Arizona and New Mexico into Utah and Colorado. Some of the storms will have the potential to cause flash flooding. That's the weather across America. Santa Fe, New Mexico will be hot today with a heavy thunderstorm in the afternoon and a high of 94. Jacksonville, Florida will also have a heavier thunderstorm this afternoon with some sun and a high of 99. That's the nation's weather. I'm AccuWeather.com meteorologist Matt Rindy.
0: 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President Trump said Tuesday night he was delaying temporarily the 50% U.S. tariffs on $20 billion worth of Canadian imports after two countries reached a last-minute deal an hour before the sanctions were to go into effect. America in the Morning's Jeff McKay has more on the story.
2: The president made the announcement on his Truth Social account saying, quote, "I have paused the 50% tariffs against Canada." If they had gone into effect, Trump's import taxes would have hit Canadian products ranging from hockey sticks to tongue depressors. But the political impacts would have been much bigger than the economic ones. Canada had already threatened to retaliate against any new tariffs with levies of their own, aggravating a trade fight between the countries that sold each other $880 billion worth of goods and services last year. The announcement buys time for more negotiations and avoids, for now, another strain in already tense relations between the United States and Canada. I'm Jeff McKay in Washington.
0: Two Penn State University fraternities are in deep trouble for making pledges participating in alleged drug trafficking. As Lisa Dwyer reports, more than a dozen people have been arrested for transporting drugs over state lines to sell on campus.
3: 14 people have been charged in connection with a drug ring at Penn State. The group allegedly ran the operation out of two off-campus fraternity houses, described by authorities as an upper-level trafficking organization for the area. The drug ring reportedly operated in 2023 and 2024, using fraternity pledges to cut and package cocaine.
4: What we learned during this investigation was that between 2023 and 2024, large amounts of cocaine, kilos, were brought from Philadelphia and New York to State College, where they were cut and packaged for sale primarily to Penn State students. The two main dealers, the top of the chain, if you will, were senior members of the Delta, Upsilon, and Sigma Chi fraternities.
3: Four people face serious charges. Delta Upsilon has been placed on interim suspension by Penn State. The other fraternity, Sigma Chi, is not recognized by the university and not subject to its oversight. I'm Lisa Dwyer.
0: 19 after. A look at activity on Wall Street. Business news is next when America in the Morning continues after these messages.
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0: Welcome back. Here with America in the Morning. It's 21 after. Workers eligible for a federal tax break related to their overtime pay may have an easier time claiming it for the 2026 tax year than they did last year. The IRS has updated its frequently asked questions about the no tax on overtime deduction to clarify and expand the information it's provided. According to CNBC, employers will be required to include the information on the workers' W-2s. Well, the combination of the national debt closing in on $40 trillion, coupled with fiscal and inflation fears, have caused a bond sell-off that's now sent borrowing costs to their highest level since 2007. The sale of 10-year notes cleared at a high of 4.68%, the highest in 19 years, while the 30-year bond auction stopped just short at 5.22%, a 25-year peak. This as the federal government is projected to run a roughly $2.1 trillion deficit this fiscal year, according to the nonpartisan Congressional Budget Office, and concerns the national debt could top $50 trillion within the next 5 years. All this news pushed the major indices on Wall Street in the red. A recap from Alex Viega.
13: I'm Alex Viega, and this is the AP Markets Report. Wall Street pulled further from its all-time high Tuesday as AI stocks lost ground. The S&P 500 fell 0.7%, its third straight modest loss since setting its all-time high on Thursday. The Dow dropped 116 points, or 0.2%, and the Nasdaq Composite sank 1.3%. Most stocks in the S&P 500 rose, but losses for several big AI stocks weighed on the market. Micron Technology fell 7%, while NVIDIA lost 2.3%. Treasury yields held relatively steady in the bond market. Meanwhile, oil prices are edging higher, helping push up Treasury yields. This is Alex Viega.
0: It's 24 after. When we return on America in the Morning, a major TV network sues the Federal Communications Commission. After these messages.
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20: 32.
0: It's 26 after. America in the Morning continues. One person has died, thousands still remain without power, and there's widespread destruction in Hawaii from Tropical Storm Lala. Correspondent Ben Thomas reports.
21: Lala never made landfall, but even as it weakened from a hurricane to a tropical storm, it lashed Hawaii with intense rainfall and flash flooding from Honolulu to the Big Island, where communities in the southern end were cut off from communication and roads blocked by debris.
22: It is the flood damage that's caused the most damage, more than the wind. Without a doubt, wind has affected roofs in some areas. It certainly blew down trees all over the place, but it's the flood and the mud and the rock that poured through Nalehu, Pahala, Waiohinu.
21: Officials announced one fatality, a 90-year-old woman found dead in Nalehu.
23: Because of the work that needs to be done on Oahu, we made the call over the weekend. We're going to hold back our crews here and then put most of the crews from California to work on Hawaii Island.
21: Hawaiian Electric said more than 100,000 customers were without power as of Monday afternoon after Lala's winds took down trees, utility poles, and transmission towers. I'm Ben Thomas.
0: Both Disney and ABC Television are filing a lawsuit against the FCC. Correspondent Marcela Sanchez reports the legal challenge is to the Trump administration's call for an early license renewal process and claims the FCC is violating the network's free speech rights.
24: Disney is suing the Trump administration's Federal Communications Commission, alleging a violation of its First Amendment rights. In April, the FCC launched an early review of 8 ABC local broadcast licenses, well before they were set to expire. The FCC review also came during an ongoing fight with late-night host Jimmy Kimmel over a joke that offended President Trump. Tuesday's lawsuit comes after FCC Chairman Brendan Carr recently defended the agency's actions against ABC, saying broadcasters have a duty to operate in the public interest. Marcela Sanchez, Washington.
0: America in the Morning for Wednesday, August 19th, 2026, is produced by Jeff McKay. I'm John Trout. This is Westwood One.
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2: From ABC News, Wall Street Now. The Standard & Poor's posted its third consecutive daily loss Tuesday, giving up about 0.7%. Losses were heavier for the tech-intensive NASDAQ, while the Dow Jones surrendered 116 points to close at 53,343. Shares in Spain's Diolio soared 17% this morning amid an intensifying takeover battle for the world's largest olive oil company. Another Spanish company has offered $545 million for Diolio. It was down to the wire, but President Trump has delayed hefty new tariffs on more than $20 billion in Canadian imports. After talks with Canadian Prime Minister Mark Carney, Trump posted that the two countries have a tentative trade deal in place. Buy now, pay later for groceries? The New York Times reports that Americans increasingly are using short-term financing to pay for essentials like gas and rent. $160 billion in pay-later loans were taken out last year, twice as many as 2023. Jim Ryan, ABC News.
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0: This is America in the Morning from Westwood One. Coming up this half hour.
5: Governor Josh Shapiro is putting new restrictions on data centers requiring developers to provide and pay for their own power. I'm Sue Aller.
6: Person Immigration and Customs Enforcement agents targeted in Maine last month was not subject to a final removal order. I'm Lisa Dwyer.
26: An incident report offers new details and questions about the death of Hayden Panettiere. I'm Kevin Carr.
0: South Korea responds to the scaling back of military exercises and Meta taken to court over claims it hooked kids on its platforms.
27: A judge has blocked plans to move FBI headquarters to a federal office building in Washington. Mike Hemp in Washington.
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10: Good Wednesday to you from the Country Financial Studio. Time once again for RFT Illinois. I'm Delos Yonke.
11: I'm Rita Frazier. First, we'll remind folks that we will be helping out with the Governor's Sale of Champions later tonight, this evening in the Coliseum. Hope to see you there.
10: That's right. Last chance at fair food.
11: Yeah, for us it will be, won't it?
10: Actually, since we'll be near the Coliseum, it'll be closer to the Department of Ag tent.
11: Yes.
10: And specialty growers and all that.
11: Hey, Rigella.
10: Yeah.
11: Who was nice enough to bring us some apple cider slushies on Saturday.
10: Mm-hmm.
11: Yeah, nice folks
10: there.
11: They
10: were good. Yes, they were.
11: All right. A couple of weeks ago, we were talking about all the medicines, all of the commercials that now use contemporary music. Now, with that in mind, here's your lyric challenge.
10: Okay.
11: Girl, you know we belong together. I don't have no time for you. To be playing with my heart like this, you'll be mine forever, baby. You just wait. We belong together, and you don't know that I'm right. Why do you play with my heart? Why do you play with my mind?
10: Man.
11: Now, maybe, this is not...
10: Maybe she doesn't like you that much.
11: This is not our contemporary, like, classic rock or country. This is into the more pop-ish.
10: Okay.
11: 1991.
10: Oh, boy. Why don't I know that?
11: Although we've come to the end of the road, Boys to Men.
10: Boys to Men. It's such a different tempo.
11: Now, using
10: What's the product?
11: Old Spice. The campaign is Spray Goodbye to Boyhood.
10: Oh.
11: Old Spice campaign.
10: Yeah, they got a good check, I'm sure, for it. Stay with us, RFT Illinois.
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14: Back on RFD Illinois, I'm Rita Frazier. Coming up, checks from the field throughout the state. We talked yesterday with Paige Durham, Madison County Farm Bureau manager. She said it won't be long before combines start rolling in her county.
15: But I've been hearing from some of our members that they're looking to start harvesting corn here the second week of September. So crop conditions are moving along. We've had more rain in this area than normal, but enough to make the crops look very nice and expecting good yields. And hopefully that makes our members happy this year.
14: Paige went on to talk about some other successful events recently for Madison and Macoupin County. They just returned from the first ever Ag Industry Tour.
15: Our Madison County Farm Bureau Board of Directors is really young and engaged, and they have been working on how do we provide the most value possible to our members. This was an idea they came up with. They gave me the reins and let me run with it, and it's just really spiraled in a good way from there.
14: Membership in Macoupin, Madison County, how many people ended up going with you?
15: We had 50 total people go with us, and that was our farm members, our M members were invited, and we also included their families. We really wanted this to be a completely inclusive visit to Arkansas, an adventure, a learning experience for all ages.
14: All right. So getting feedback from some of the folks that went with you, and you've gotten positive feedback. So where did you guys go?
15: We traveled to Jonesboro, Arkansas. It's about an hour west of Memphis, Tennessee. And we decided to go there, close driving distance from Madison County. And they have an extremely diverse and different agricultural layout than we do here. And they also have some similar soils to us there that we have here. So not only are we trying to provide value and enjoyment for a visit to learn about other agriculture, but is there potential diversification options for our members here in the future?
14: Paige Durham, Madison County Farm Bureau Manager. State Fair continues. Josh St. Peter's Executive Vice President, Illinois Beef Association, of course, there every day as they are part of the Ribeye Corral. But the beef exhibitors are always something that they focus on. Josh told the RFD team as we covered the fair this week that exhibitors learn so much about winning and losing.
2: Oh, I have three livestock kids at home and have so many friends and family members who grew up in this, that, you know, those disappointments are all opportunities, right? And you see a lot of opportunity here at the state fair in a junior livestock show. I think the young men and young women that make up our Junior Beef Association and the junior kids who are here, and that's a unique aspect of the Illinois Beef Association, is we do have a junior membership. So we've got a junior board. We have junior officers that were just elected here Tuesday night. We've got a great group of kids that grow up in an industry that teaches you to be gritty. You got to get up and do this 7 days a week. The cattle get fed before you do. In rain, sleet, and snow, you have to work these projects. And this is something that for a lot of these kids, the project they're showing here at this state fair started before last state fair. You know, the production cycle of beef is such that these kids have bonded with these animals. They worked with these animals. They picked them out from the pasture or, you know, went and purchased them at a sale late last summer to get them ready for this fair. And it's fun to see this come to fruition. We sort of have a cycle of cattle shows in Illinois that kicks off unofficially with our Beef Expo in February, and it bookends

0: Peep Show. I was lucky enough to have Champion AOB meet you with my speckle face. Made it out in Grand Drive. I had a little Southtown ULAM that was reserved Southtown yesterday. So it's been pretty good so far.
1: Riker took third place overall in the Master Showmanship Contest. We'll hear more in today's RFD Livestock Report. 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
2: 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This is Jim Taylor with the RFD Radio Network. 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
5: Welcome back to RFD Illinois. I'm DeLaws Yonke. Some harvest talk, cutting silage in southern Illinois, and a lot of feed down there. Gail Engel from Ken Mundy. The family business has been custom chopping for about 50 years, and this one might be one of the best.
6: Like most of the time, if you get that 160 to 180 bushel, you're doing pretty good. And this year, I'd say most of it's going to be in the, you know, the 200 to 220, and that's very unusual in our area. Usually it's always the whole field. We didn't do that this year. So, and that's the way it's been about everywhere. I mean, that's what's nice, where it's taken about not quite half the corn it normally takes, but it's a lot less. I mean, you know, if you're used to chopping, say, 20 acres, you could probably do it in 15 acres. I think everybody ought to be pretty happy with the stuff that I've been into so far. And I mean, it's been a pretty different year anyway, because usually most of the time, like I said, when you get to certain areas, the yields really change a lot, and it has not been doing that.
5: Gail Engel in South Central Illinois visited with our Farm Week Commodities editor, Rhiannon Branch, saying wherever he goes, it looks awfully good. Harvests a certain amount for silage, and he's reaching that amount on lower acres, so that means more corn for the farmer to sell otherwise. Maybe at the elevator, maybe like at Gateway FS. We talked to Michael Beatman, a grain originator over in Redbud at their office there, and he says corn's already starting to come in.
7: Again, in our area, we were ahead. A lot of guys this year talked about everything being 2 to 3 weeks early. And that really started with planting down here. I'm talking, this was the very first part of March planted corn. And it is mature enough, it is dry enough that these guys are taking it out, you know, drying it on the farm and then bringing it to us. So in our standpoint here in Southwest Illinois, harvest has started officially.
5: So that didn't catch you by surprise. I mean, it may feel early, but you knew it was coming. So hopefully you were as prepared for it as you could be.
7: Right. I mean, it's not a majority of our customers at all. Mm-hmm. It's just the very early birds, and we have been talking to them all summer, you know, expecting this. These are typically the guys that get going around Labor Day. And what we're going to see this year is Labor Day is going to be a lot of our customers are going to be going, you know, again, wow, 2 weeks early, as opposed to typically guys really get pick up corn harvest, you know, in the middle of September, as opposed to the beginning. So that 2 weeks being early, it started with planting. It worked its way through the growing season. And now we're seemingly harvesting 2 to 3.

0: earlier than typical.
1: I wonder, is the countryside still finding corn being brought to town? Are we competing against old bushels somewhere else, or how does that work necessarily?
0: Yeah, sure. I mean, so last year, again, in our area, we did have a short crop. I mean, we got hit with a couple mini droughts, and yields were off. I mean, pretty much across our whole growing area. This year, you know, fast forward, we're going to have an earlier crop. We do have a few guys cleaning out bins, but again, on the short crop last year, there's not a lot of that. What we're seeing is an August premium. So these guys that are going now, if they can get it dried and brought back in, there is an August premium. And then what we're seeing, at least in the St. Louis area, is September is going to be your weakest basis month, right? A lot of elevators will call new crop September, October, November delivery.
1: Mm-hmm.
0: On a normal year to loss, you'll even have a premium in the first half of September just because that grain is not hitting the market. But this year, and I noticed it as we you know, get our bids, get them out, you know, September was always running at a discount. And so the market kind of did, it sensed that everything was 2 weeks early. So September's your weak basis, and we actually have a carry to October, a basis carry to October, at least right now. And, you know, again, as I'm telling you that harvest has started here in the middle of August, and I only expect it to increase in September. I mean, I think your gut shot this year, at least in our area, mm-hmm. is going to be September. So that's where I expect the weakest basis. And then if you're a little bit later, if you do have some, you know, later planted corn and you're looking at an October delivery, well, you might get a little basis premium for that, to be honest with you.
1: Yeah. Do you have full season beans, or is it a lot of double crop?
0: Oh, I would say mostly. Our area is mostly full season beans. Wheat acres were probably steady. I would say steady. You will see the difference. Again, very different than last year. Last year, we caught maybe one rain in the month of August. It was not good. The expectations on double crops were not good. Fast forward to this year, again, wheat came out early. The double crop beans went in early, and they got some rains. You drive down the highway, and the rows are closed. I mean, you know, a trained eye would be able to tell the difference between double crop and full season. But at this point, they all look really good down here at DeLoss.
2: Michael Biedman at Gateway FS. Boy, mid-August, wishing folks a safe and productive harvest. Well, the 30-year Treasury hit its highest level since 2007. It, at one point, was up to 5.327%, highest level in 19 years. Yield on the 10-year Treasury was up 1.7 basis points yesterday. The bond yield in Germany yesterday was at its highest level since 2011, yields in France were at their highest level in 17 years. Not just concerns about U.S.-Iran, but also related to a growing U.S. federal deficit. This is RFD, Illinois.
3: With the RFD Ag Market Summary for this Wednesday morning, I'm Jim Taylor. Corn steady, beans steady, Chicago wheat finishing Tuesday lower. September corn closing 463 and a quarter, down 1 3/4. December corn 488, down 1.5. March corn 504, down 1 1/4. September beans closing $12 3/4, down 1/4. November beans up 3/4, 1216 3/4. January beans 1231.5, up 0.5. September Chicago wheat closing 664.5, down 10.25. December wheat down 8, 681.25. March wheat 699, down 6.25. September bean meal 313 even, up 90 cents, and September bean oil 69.69, down to $1.75 on Tuesday. Current electronic overnight trading: September corn up 1.5, December corn up 1 3/4, March corn up 1.5, 505.5. September beans in the overnight up 7.25, November beans up 7 3/4, January beans up 7 3/4, 1239.25. September wheat in the overnight up 2 3/4, December wheat up 3, March wheat 702.25, up 3.25. Outside markets this morning: October Brent crude oil 91.31, up 29 cents. The October gold contract 43.83 even, down 480. Livestock trade from Tuesday, August: feeders 339.22, down 75 cents. September feeder cattle 333.35, up 40 cents. August live cattle 224.90, up 35 cents. October live cattle 218.92, up 15 cents. October lean hogs 80.72, down a dollar. December lean hog, 70.92, down $1.60. Cash livestock, Fairview sale barn steers, 226.50, the top this week. Illinois direct barrels and gilts trading $2 lower on Tuesday, 58-68. And this is the RFD Radio Network.
4: This is Early Morning Weather Report for Wednesday from meteorologist Paul Otto for listeners on the RFD Radio Network. An additional flank or wave from the Central Plains will be moving in to areas along the Mississippi River from Quincy and south to communities down by Columbia and Waterloo, just in the metro east portions of St. Louis. And then that rain will expand east as we work through the morning and into the interior of central Illinois, where it will ultimately meet up with the cold front that's lagging a little bit further to the north, and the two will combine for a more significant band of showers and thunderstorms that will cover all of central Illinois from about I-72 to just south of I-64 during the warmest portions of this afternoon before it all sinks south into southern portions of the state for this evening and the overnight hours. And the cold front should finish up its journey before first light on your tomorrow morning. As this final band of significant rainfall does move through, we will have cooler temperatures behind the cold front, cooler by about 3 to 5 degrees as compared to normal. It will provide a most excellent forecast for Friday night lights at your local high school. Some fantastic sunsets as well, as we should have some fair weather cumulus clouds behind the cold front show up in our northwestern horizon. Therefore, help filter the sunlight and give us that fantastic sunset. Precipitation will reach above normal simply due to today over the southern half of the state. While we look for normal rainfall over the 5 days, as northeast Illinois will reach normal from a northwesterly flow that develops behind this cold front. Then after a near resort style weekend, they'll be only lacking from not providing a true pool of cool air at night due to clouds holding in the surface warmth, especially over eastern Illinois. We'll wake up to upper 50s and low 60s and high temperatures in the upper 70s to about the middle 80s. This has been Freeze Notice. Meteorologist Paul Otto for the RFD Radio Network.
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1: That's all the time we have for RFD Illinois. We recently got some listener mail, Rita. The day you were in Green
11: County.
1: You were in Green County.
11: Greenfield.
1: You were in Greenfield.
11: In Green County.
1: And then we were talking about Greenville.
11: Yes.
1: And we got a letter from a gentleman living on the family farm that's been the family 127 years.
11: Wow.
1: And I can't believe I didn't remember this. There is a Green Valley, Illinois.
11: Green Valley.
1: It is in Tazewell County, and I remember doing a show when I was the Peoria guy. I remember doing a live show from the Green Valley Elevator.
11: Well, thanks for the letter.
1: Thanks for joining us. I'm Delos Yonke.
11: I'm Rita Frazier. Have a great day.
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16: ABC News, I'm Sherry Preston. In a couple more state primaries Tuesday, Florida state lawmaker Angie Nixon, who joined the Democratic Socialists during her campaign, defeated establishment Democrat Alex Vindman in the governor's race. Trump-backed Congressman Byron Donalds won the GOP primary. In Alaska, Republican Senator Dan Sullivan won, fending off a challenge from Dan Sullivan, ABC Sophie Flay.
17: A federal grand jury has reportedly issued subpoenas in an investigation into whether a Republican challenger named Dan Sullivan, a retired teacher, entered the race to confuse voters and siphon votes from the Republican incumbent, also named Dan Sullivan. The challenger denies it and says his candidacy is sincere.
16: However, the original Dan Sullivan won. Ahead of next week's runoff election in South Carolina for Lindsey Graham's Senate seat, his sister Darlene said in a debate last night she was not that informed on national security when asked a question about Taiwan. However, she did say she supports the U.S. military. This is ABC News. At the Lindsey Clancy trial, her lawyers called several witnesses who disputed some of the prosecution's arguments that Clancy knew what she was doing when she killed her three children. ABC's Armando Garcia.
18: The defense calling on a forensic psychiatrist who did not treat Clancy but reviewed her medical records and testified her doctors may have missed warning signs.
19: A person with psychosis can have delusions. They can also have hallucinations. At times, she reported that she had heard a voice.
16: Her defense team says she was in the grips of postpartum psychosis when she killed her three children and tried to kill herself. Charges were announced Monday against 14 people in connection with an alleged cocaine trafficking operation involving students associated with two Penn State fraternities. More flash flooding threats today in the Midwest, including across the state of Indiana, where they are still cleaning up from high water that forced numerous water rescues. I'm Sherry Preston, ABC News.
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13: 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I'm Greg Hallblatt, 97.7 and 970 WMAY News Headlines. Governor's Day at the Illinois State Fair, as we'll be welcoming some Democratic candidates and state officials throughout the grounds throughout the course of the day. Senator Dick Durbin will be joining us here on AM Springfield shortly after 7 o'clock. Truck and tractor pulls continue tonight at the Multipurpose Arena. Governor's Sale of Champions begins at 4:30. It's at the Coliseum of Champions. The band Perry is the spotlight free concert on the Grand Central Stage in the Reich Pavilion, sponsored by Woodward Community Media. Wiz Khalifa headlines the grandstand stage tonight. Springfield City Council approved a three-year contract worth more than $4 million for biweekly yard waste collection with Waste Management. The agreement begins in September, runs through August 2029. Unanimous approval from the council. Letters will go out to Republic Services residential waste customers in Springfield who were inaccurately billed over the last few cycles. Republic's Central Illinois General Manager Aaron Batiste explained to the council that an error with the company's web portal signed customers up for unintended fees for garbage collection. That issue's been rectified. Springfield School District 186 unveiled guidelines for student use of artificial intelligence during Monday's board meeting. There's a three-strike rule for elementary students. First offense, you can redo the assignment for full credit. Second offense, you'll be lowered a grade when you redo the assignment. No credit will be issued after a third offense. District administrators stress they encourage students to use AI as a tool to push forward thinking, and teachers must communicate those guidelines. A Springfield convenience store has sold an Illinois Lottery ticket worth more than $500,000. Illinois Lottery reports the ticket sold at Hy-Vee Fast and Fresh on Outer Park Drive. For Monday's Lucky Day Lotto drawing is worth $550,000. A Hy-Vee store in Quincy sold a ticket worth more than $1 billion for last week's Powerball drawing. Springfield store receives a 1% bonus of $5,500. 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Let's take a look now at sports with Darren Pritchett.
0: Alex Bregman's RBI single in the bottom of the ninth inning scored Carson Kelly as the Chicago Cubs defeated the Chicago White Sox 4-3. Sam Antonacci was 1-for-3 at the plate for the White Sox with two walks and a stolen base. The pitching matchup for Game 3 today at 1:20 on Sports Radio 92.3 and 1450 is Sean Newcomb versus Grant Holmes. Kyle Leahy tossed five shutout innings while Mason Wynn homered as the Cardinals blanked the Reds 3-0. Matthew Liberatore pitches for St. Louis at Cincinnati tonight at 5:40. 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
2: Showers and storms will be possible throughout Wednesday. We'll see the most of the rain in the back half of the afternoon through the early evening hours, drying out before midnight tonight. Low potential for an isolated storm becoming strong to severe, with damaging winds being the only potential, but those odds remain very low. We'll see temperatures gains in the upper 70s to low 80s throughout this afternoon. Overnight tonight, we'll see the cloud cover stay around but slowly decrease as we go throughout Thursday, with temperatures returning to the low 80s and the sunshine coming out during Thursday afternoon. With the new Channel 20 Storm Team forecast, I'm meteorologist Matt Bennar.
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1: We are back at the gazebo. Looks like our rain showers that were through the area have passed. Heavy in a couple of spots. But looks like it's passed according to the radar picture that I see. So here we are in the gazebo, courtesy of City Water Light and Power. You heard Mr. Dave just tell us, as we have a big full morning with some Democratic candidates, including Senator Dick Durbin. That'll be after 7 o'clock. But Margaret Croke, candidate for comptroller, Lieutenant Governor candidate Christian Mitchell coming by. Our guy Patrick Fingston will be by in about a half an hour from now, all here at the gazebo at the Illinois State Fair, along with our guest co-host, Emily Lynch.
2: Emily Lynch is with us. It is AM Springfield Live from the fair. I'm getting mixed up. Is this day number seven? Six.
1: No, this is seven.
2: Seven. We're halfway. That's right.
1: No, yesterday was halfway.
2: Halfway six. Tuesday. Had a big day. You know when the crowd picked up? Last night. Emily, did you notice that?
3: Mm-hmm.
2: During the day, and I figured, well, two for Tuesday, especially $2 carnival rides. And then I'm thinking, oh, everybody's in school. Kids aren't here. Well, parents brought them out last night. $2 to get in and $2 for the carnival rides.
3: Take advantage of that $2. It was a beautiful day.
2: Wasn't it nice? Really
3: beautiful.
2: Was.
1: Yeah.
3: Very
1: yeah.
3: pleasant.
1: Mm-hmm.
2: And this is going to be nice. There's some skies are brightening a little bit in the north, so that hopefully is a good sign. We understand most of the intense weather is going to be south of us. We hope that's the case. Greg, let's talk harness racing schedule today. Some first post 9:50, they're saying. We'll see if that's been impacted on. They're trying to make up some of the races they missed on Friday and Saturday, so they've got those scheduled today. Day and tomorrow are big days for harness racing. We'll let you know as soon as we know something about the track conditions, if they're going to move it back a little bit.
1: Same deal for truck and tractor pulls. They're trying again tonight over at the multipurpose arena. But
2: in last night, but they've got Monday night was washed out. So, yeah, you're right.
1: Were they supposed to go last night?
2: Yeah, it's a Monday, Tuesday, Wednesday on that deal. And then they take Thursday off, and then they come back, and then the demolition derby that they're on Saturday night. So, yeah, they got three nights, Monday, Tuesday, Wednesday. It is AM Springfield. Nice to have you with us. I'm going to say this a couple times this morning, folks. Be aware of it. One of our really good friends, and especially Kevin O'Day's good friend, Steve Corcoran, is a health-related battle. He is in the hospital. He's been battling something for a while. I can't say, one of the nicest guys you are ever going to meet. His wife, Pat, who worked for many years. She was the accountant for the Convention and Visitors Bureau downtown. She was probably there 25 to 30 years, and their daughter, Kelly. But Steve is well-known. I first met him in relation. He spent with the guys a lot of time at the Knights of Columbus, avid golfer. He and his buddy Kirk Dyson, and there were so many guys. But Steve did a lot of – he worked, I think, at a Sundown maybe or one of those electronic stores over on Wabash for a while. And I mean, he did a number of things. He was involved with the clothing line. And so I spent a lot of time working at golf courses and so on. Just one of the nicest guys you're ever going to meet. And he's in a battle. And so if you are so inclined to say a prayer or something for Steve, it would be appreciated. Just one of the nicest. Because I said, if Kevin O'Day would listing probably his five closest friends, well, I wouldn't be on there, of course. But but no, he would say Steve Corcoran would be right at the top of that list. What a good guy. I was so high. I've heard some things I haven't talked about on air. I didn't know the extent. Somebody tells me today he is in the hospital as we speak. So prayers to Steve, and he's a battler, and hope he can get his way through this thing. But, again, I was very concerned about his wife, Pat, and daughter, Kelly. Really nice, great family. Really is. Really, really, really good people. It is AM. We used to call him, by the way, our assistant general manager. He spent so much time in Kevin's office over on 4th Street. We referred him. In fact, I'd say on air, the power at the building is our assistant general manager. People start saying, Steve, I didn't know you were the assistant general manager out there. So he had to deal with that for a while. But he dealt with it. Fantastic. Good man. Emily, you are, I didn't know until we've got to know each other through this. And, of course, your husband, Bill Lynch, we've known very well. And your dad, I know very well. I didn't know you are also a fair rat, if you will, or whatever the case might be. You really like this place.
3: I really do. I think it's just ingrained from me, from my dad. You know, it's this brings back so much memories watching the sun come up here. It's been a long time since I've been here, sun up to sun down. But I can't get enough of it. I try to come every day. My kids have, you know, gotten the bug from me, and they enjoy it as much as
2: you're
3: I
2: not, do. You don't want one of those that drive through when the fair's not here, do you?
3: No.
2: You're not there yet.
3: Except for when I learned to drive. This is where we came to practice.
1: Oh, of course.
2: This was automatic.
3: Yep.
2: This was automatic. Yep. The other day, Tate just turned 13, and I said, okay, let's go to the fairgrounds behind the wheel. And he did. And he did a really nice job. And he'd been driving golf carts forever. But anyway, and he says, Pop, is this okay? I says, nobody's sure if this is okay or not. But this is where 80% of the kids in Springfield learned how to drive. At the state fairgrounds. You did. You just came out here. There were little hills you could practice doing the
3: stop
2: turning
3: signs,
2: the wheels, stop signs, everything you need. Let's remind everybody, give me a little history. Born and raised.
3: Yeah, never left Springfield.
2: Never left Springfield.
3: Springfield High grad.
2: Okay. And then after that, school somewhere?
3: UIS.
2: Graduated from there and a degree in?
3: Yeah, business.
2: All right. First job after?
3: News Channel 20. Been there 15
2: come
3: years.
2: On.
3: Yep.
2: Right after.
3: Yep.
2: Did you interview at a couple other places?
3: I did, and I was so bummed I didn't get that job. And I went to interview at News Channel 20 in marketing, and you know my dad was in marketing for years. Don't take the job, Emily. Don't take the job. Don't get into advertising. Don't take the job. I'm going to take this interview just to prove you wrong. Now I've been there 15 years.
2: Unbelievable. Your dad, of course, was a long time in the marketing department at the Department of Agriculture, career over 30 years there and so on. I give him credit. I know he wouldn't want it. He had a team, but Illinois Products Expo, he was in the first one when they, I think they had it at the Illinois building, if I'm not mistaken.
3: Oh, yeah.
2: And he and some people put that together. Now, that's a huge event this first weekend in March. It really is. So as Channel 20, did you ever sell in your life before you went to 20?
3: I didn't, but I had that marketing bug inside of me.
2: Okay.
3: Because some of my first jobs were here at the Illinois State Fair in the Illinois Products tent. I remember Riley's Seasoning.
2: Yes.
3: Worked for them. And another fun one, I didn't know anything about soy sauce. Kikkoman soy sauce used Illinois soybeans. So they were in the tent.
2: I didn't know that. There we got it.
3: And I worked that booth, you know, and then I'd work the expo and whatnot. So I think I've just always been a people person, and it's ingrained.
2: So when you started, how many did you rank? I mean, the new kid on the block, you were...
3: Youngest in age, youngest in everything.
2: How many salespeople did they have on the street? Would you have a ballpark figure, would you think, then?
3: Maybe 12. You know, we're so spread out because we had Champaign, Decatur, and Springfield.
2: Yes.
3: But I was the definitely new kid on the block.
2: So are you the senior member now?
3: The longest standing.
2: At 15.
3: Yeah.
2: Wow. I'm going to compliment you on a number of things, obviously, but the one, your memories of State Fair, that hit it out of the park. And it's not because I was one of the segments. Not at all. I'm just saying that I hear people... I'm not so sure you guys are onto something and maybe you could do something, a different venue or something year-round, because that is just resonating with people. There are people talking about that. They're talking about individuals and so on and so forth. Give me some idea, a little inside baseball. Where'd that idea come from? Was that yours or somebody in the office? Because I think it's the first time it's ever been done.
3: I think so, too. And, you know, it's a mix of passions. I'm passionate about the Illinois State Fair, so it came easy that I want to share this passion and how excited I am about the fair. And we all share this commonality. If you've been to the State Fair, you have a memory. I don't care how old you are, how many times you've been, where you're from or anything, but you all share that you've got a memory if you've been to the Illinois State Fair. And so I really wanted to hear, and I'm a curious and nature person, so I wanted to hear from familiar faces, you know, that we know from around town. And as you said, I'm in sales at News Channel 20, so instead of a traditional 30-second advertisement, I thought, well, why not take that airtime, that space, and really do something emotional and hear and really share that commonality.
2: And you found someone who is supporting you from a business standpoint and sponsor that way.
3: Thank goodness for MJ Kilner. They saw my vision and was excited to kick it off. It's been great.
1: That's cool.
2: Absolutely. Now, there's also, you've always kind of been, if you will, behind the camera. Now you're doing things in front of the camera. Tell me about that, because it is really impressive, girl.
3: Thank you.
2: No, I'm just not saying that because you're sitting here. It is really, first time I said, Alice, I know that girl.
3: I really appreciate that. You know, in every job, you've got that hashtag other duties is assigned.
2: Sure.
3: You do whatever. You water the flowers at work. You do all these different tasks. And so it was just kind of by default for that. And I've really enjoyed it. It's a little out of my comfort zone, but I've really enjoyed getting to know people and seeing them and making relationships that maybe I wouldn't have. Regardless.
2: How do you decide? Do you schedule the guests on that yourself? How does that work?
3: I don't. So as the sales side of things, that it's all sponsored based. It's
2: okay.
3: All sales based because everything I do airs in commercial time.
2: So
3: there's a difference between sales and news. So I don't dictate news.
2: No,
3: they
2: I understand
3: don't
2: that. But that's the way it is. You go out and if people want to buy into something like that, then you can provide the outlet.
3: Absolutely.
2: Are you ever, now that you're doing that, that being in front of the camera, are you ever amazed at the power of, now, okay, guys, I know I'm on radio, so relax, everybody, back at the station, everybody, Woodward saying, what the hell is he doing now? But I am absolutely amazed, especially at the local level, of the power of television. They know you people very well. I can't even imagine what Don Hickman would go through in a grocery store, Gus Gordon go through, Jerry Lambert, whoever the case might be, the people there now, you know, Dawn and Stacy Skryzak and Dawn Sterling. And I talked to them the other night. They stopped in the middle of the street. They were doing something. We had a nice conversation. I can't imagine how those people who are well-known, I mean, people see them all the time. Joe Crane will be the first to admit, man, what an impact he had in this community. It is truly amazing. It's
3: impressive.
2: And that's a good sign. That's a good sign for all of you. And it's a local-based, and that's the nice thing about it.
3: It is. And we're more local than ever, too, now
2: yes.
3: that we're not Sinclair-affiliated. You know, we're Rincon-based, and which is very small. So we went from a big corporate to a small,
2: I
3: which
2: didn't
3: is
2: realize that.
3: Very exciting. So we have more opportunity in the market to be local.
2: Tell us about your family.
3: Let's see. Well, I'm married to Bill Lynch, and I've got little boys that love the fair. I can't speak for Bill, but he's been out here twice, which I think is more than...
2: Oh, is that a record?
3: Most, I think it is.
1: That's an upset. That's an upset. We'll see him Friday, or next Friday.
2: Yeah,
1: we'll have
2: there.
1: To get his thoughts. Friday,
2: yeah,
3: got some good food and whatnot, and Mom and Dad, you know... They're both, my mom's from Springfield, so it's been so fun sharing the fair memories with familiar faces with her. And then she gets going in her stories. And, you know, your grandpa used to build the stage when they'd put it together out at the grandstand and different things. And I just love that.
2: Your dad was about New Holland Middletown High School, I believe, because we talk about the teacher who ended up coming to Lincoln High School and they merged the schools. And the ag teacher and your dad knew Don Miller very well. And we'd always talk about Don. What a fascinating guy, one of my best friends, and he was only there for 7-8 years at Lincoln, but what a good guy, and so on and so forth. So that is really neat. Let's get back to the fair just a minute. Without singling out, is there a fair food?
3: There is. The pork patio. I'm
2: really?
3: A pork burger, true and true, every day. And then I'm like, okay, I should probably mix it up. And then I'll mix it up sometimes and I'll be like, darn it, Emily, I should have got that pork burger that day.
2: Forever it's been the pork burger.
3: I do, and I've got a fun fair memory for you.
2: All right.
3: Okay, remember when the condiments used to be served in udders at the pork patio?
2: Yes.
3: For years.
2: Yeah.
3: So it used to be a thing to wear a tube top that was like a strapless shirt. I was feeling all good. I was, you know, in high school, going to go see 98 Degrees.
2: Okay.
3: I squeezed the udder to get the condiment on my pork burger of ketchup.
2: Mm-hmm.
3: And the udder exploded.
2: What?
3: I got ketchup on my new shirt,
2: oh,
3: you know.
2: Oh, no.
3: I haven't put a condiment on my pork burger since then, except for pickles. So I'm still enjoying my pork burger with pickles.
2: Could you have interviewed yourself on this memory thing? It sounds like you have a boatload of memories.
3: We all have memories. I just love hearing them because one thing I learned, I did 10 different memories. Not one was the same.
2: We were talking before we did. Mine in front of the exposition building, you had just gone to the Coliseum. And that guy's been doing that. He's the voice of the Coliseum for 50 years.
3: 50 years. He's been the ringmaster. And he also does world horse shows in
2: Lexington.
3: It all
2: started here.
3: Yep.
2: Somebody asked him to do it once, or he thought he would 50 years ago at the State Fair.
3: Yeah.
2: And he then showed you a picture of his, closet, his wardrobe?
3: Yes, all of his sport coats in there. And I thought I had it all wrong. I thought the ringmaster hyped it up and talked and all that. Nope, no talking. It's strictly for the safety of the riders and the horses.
2: Really?
3: Yes. I've learned so much.
2: I didn't realize that.
3: Mm-hmm.
2: I'll be darned. Were you a big carnival ride person? Did you ride a lot of rides, or that wasn't in the wheelhouse?
3: Not really. It was always the giant slide. I would do that. I like things. I like being on the ground. One of Bill's in my first states when we were out here at the races on mm-hmm. Sunday, and he wanted to do the sky glide. I thought, oh, gosh, I can't tell him I can't do that. I'm a total wuss when it comes to that. Up
2: okay.
3: In the, but I did it, you know, tried to, gave it up. So then I didn't do it since then. And then my little five-year-old last night wanted to do it, and I thought, oh, well, it's his birthday.
2: Did
3: I guess we're going to, I did. I was so nervous and sweaty holding that bar. I didn't move. I didn't, they wanted to turn around and wave. Nope, not doing that.
2: I have, my Sky Glide story is not mine, but Randy Wells, who calls in, and I've not talked to Randy for a while. He called the other day. He and his wife especially enters all the flower competition and walks out with a boatload of blue ribbons and so on. But I look at, and I look at the Foodorama now, the Rice Pavilion, and Randy, there was, in there was, Bonanza had a restaurant, and Randy, a high school senior at Lamphere, graduated, I think he said, in 79, he and a buddy decided one day that it'd be fun to take some frozen baked potatoes, and he got onto the sky ride right down across the street, right there at the curve, and, you know, up toward gate 2, and they get over, and they're sitting, and they've got probably 5 or 6 baked potatoes, and they start ricocheting them, launching them off that metal roof. And I wasn't there, but people, it must have sounded like a bomb. People running out, yelling, screaming, and Randy's buddy are just laughing their butts off, until they're about a half, maybe 3 minutes away from the end of the ride up inside gate 2, and there were 5 to 8 troopers waiting. And even though Randy paid for the round trip, it was one way.
3: He's done.
2: He never thought in his whole life there would be state troopers that quick on the scene.
3: That's awesome.
2: And they were. They absolutely were. Well, it is a neat thing. It is, weather's been, now, concert-wise, yeah. Will you go? Do you go to some concerts?
3: I am. I'm excited for tonight. The band Perry and Free.
2: Oh, they're at the Rice Pavilion.
3: They
2: are. Now, that's going to be the biggest draw.
3: Yes.
2: Tell me why, because I thought about Perry Como or something. That's how I haven't that old. Tell
3: yes.
2: me about the band Perry. What's that about?
3: They're so popular. They've got that song that's real popular, that If I Die Young.
2: Mm-hmm.
3: That people will know. And I can't believe it's free. Me and my aunts have been, ever since they've had the Grand Central stage, we've been coming out each year, my aunts and some of my cousins, to go to the free concert. We've seen Lone Star, all different things.
2: Yeah.
3: It's great.
2: You didn't come to 38. The other night on Monday
3: I
2: night.
3: I didn't. That's
2: there was
3: the one
2: crowd.
3: Day I've missed the fair this year.
2: They had over 50% in there.
3: Good.
2: And for that, yeah, it was a big night. There
3: Good.
2: Really were. There was a nice crowd. So the other concerts, the country people didn't exactly light it up for you. I mean, some pretty good ones.
3: You know, I would, it's late for me. The 8:30 time frame, and to get the kids up, they're back in school now, so to get back going in the morning and whatnot, I thought, well, I'll sit it out until we get back on the schedule.
2: How'd you and Bill Lynch meet?
3: He was my client, and every Friday night,
2: yeah, I didn't know that.
3: Every Friday night.
2: That's an easy slam dunk.
3: Well, you know, when you're spending time together and getting to know each other, and every Friday night, remember, we'd take the bear out, and people would try to kick the football in the back of one of the trucks
2: right.
3: at Friendly
2: That's
3: at our
2: right.
3: high school football game.
2: Yes.
3: So we'd take the truck out, and we'd hang out there, and then it was, well, you want to go to dinner? Sure, why not? Well, I really like hanging out with you. And then he goes, I'm going to the Indy 500. You want to go? Well, sure.
2: Have
3: never
2: you ever been
3: there. No, might as
2: good,
3: well.
2: Good. You're not a race. Don't go to the races. Does Bill come to the races here?
3: Every now and then.
2: Really?
3: Mm-hmm. I'm up for any experience.
2: Really?
3: I want to go to all the things, whether it's IndyCar. We've been to NASCAR in St. Louis, PGA in St. Louis. Anything. I'm always up for an experience.
1: Well, this is your week then.
3: It really is. You can't get better than this.
2: What were you involved in high school? Did you play sports at all, or academics, top of your class?
3: I did plays. I was student council.
2: Really?
3: Yeah.
2: Any teacher, I always ask this to younger, you're certainly not younger, but a lot younger, excuse me, that any teacher that really moved the needle for you somewhere, either in high school or college, that really, it may not necessarily have been the best, but you really related to well, and maybe you did well in the class or so on.
3: I was blessed with really good teachers. I can think of my elementary teachers. They've really stood out to me. And, you know, you were saying earlier when people recognize your face off TV, but yeah. Isn't it weird when you see a teacher outside of their element when you're here at the fair or somewhere and you run into them or grocery store or whatnot? So they'll always hold a special place in my heart. But I mean, I did an advertising class just on a whim as an elective in college at UIS, and that was great. And I still remember some of those tasks that you had to do, assignments.
2: That's funny you would say that, and I'm going to wrap up after this. That's funny you would say that. But I try every year to bring in somebody, a guest co-host, as you are today, that had a Lincoln High School connection. And there's a young lady. She works at Nudo Products. She was on once at a preview show with us, and I'll talk to her about that, how that even came about. But she's going to join us. She lives in Mount Pulaski. I'm not going to say what class, but she's been out. I think they've got a pretty good-sized reunion coming up. But she's going to join us, and it's always fun to sit at the table. And she said, Mr. Madoni, I said, no, it's Sam. We're okay. We can talk. It's Sam. Mr. Madoni was my dad. It's Sam. So anyway, hey, it's AM Springfield. Greg, let's remind everybody, we got a special coming up tonight on one of our sister stations, but we do a lot of football right here on WMAY.
1: 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Danny Fry, Dan Rourke on the Glenwood call. And, of course, once again, Chris McLeod, Steve Bridge on the Rochester call. Meanwhile, on Sports Radio 1450, Roop and I will have Springfield Cahokia from Memorial Stadium, all 6:30 pregames, and we'll preview the whole season. 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
2: Total disclosure, did you buy the ticket at Hy-Vee?
1: I did not.
2: Thank you. I heard you did.
1: Well, Can you see the tear?
2: Because I heard it, I just said it.
1: The tear rolling down my cheek wasn't the indication. Yeah, no, it wasn't me.
2: Speaking of Hy-Vee, I'm going to talk this minute. There's a guy up here on the corner has a concession, and he's the general manager of Hy-Vee. You know who I'm talking about?
1: Whoops, sorry.
2: Well, what's the name?
3: Food Baby.
2: Food Baby.
3: Whoa.
1: They're the real deal.
2: You know.
1: Oh, yeah.
2: They were crossing the north end of the grandstand for years. It got so popular. He stopped me yesterday. He said, unbelievable. We'll talk about that because I love to help local, and they're local operator right here at the fairgrounds. It's AM Springfield. Stay with us.
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1: 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News update, Illinois State Fair is in day 7. It's Governor's Day. We'll have the Democratic Party well represented on the grounds today. Governor's Sale of Champions begins at 4:30 in the Coliseum. Truck and tractor pulls are at the Multipurpose Arena. The Spotlight Free Concert on the Grand Central Stage at the Reich Pavilion. The Band Perry. Wiz Khalifa headlines at the Grandstand. Springfield City Council last night approved a three-year contract worth more than $4 million for biweekly yard waste collection with Waste Management. The agreement runs September of this year through the end of August 2029. Kyle Lester of Waste Management said the company would invest in new equipment to support yard waste collection.
8: So we will be ordering two new collection vehicles to support the program. In the meantime, we will be using existing fleet assets, but there will be new trucks arriving for this program.
1: Council voted unanimously to approve the contract. Letters will be going out to Republic Service residential waste customers in Springfield who are inaccurately billed over the last few cycles. Republic Central Illinois General Manager Aaron Batiste explained to the council last night that an error with the web portal signed customers up for unintended fees for garbage collection through the Republic website. Batiste said the issue has been rectified and Republic will begin issuing credits in the upcoming billing cycles. Springfield School District 186 unveiled its guidelines for student use of artificial intelligence. During Monday's board meeting, they listed the guidelines, including a three-strike rule for elementary students. First offense, you can redo the assignment for full credit. Second offense, you can redo it for a grade lower, but no credit is issued for a third offense. And a Springfield convenience store has sold an Illinois Lottery ticket worth more than $500,000. Illinois Lottery reports the ticket sold at Hy-Vee Fast and Fresh on Outer Park Drive on Monday's Lucky Day Lotto drawing is worth $550,000. The ticket matched all five numbers, 2, 7, 10, 33, and 41. Hy-Vee is on a roll. They sold a ticket worth more than $1 billion in Quincy for last week's Powerball drawing. 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Let's take a look at the News Channel 20 Storm Team forecast with meteorologist Matt Bednar.
9: Showers and storms will be possible throughout Wednesday. We'll see the most of the rain in the back half of the afternoon through the early evening hours, drying out before midnight tonight. Low potential for an isolated storm becoming strong to severe, with damaging winds being the only potential, but those odds remain very low. We'll see temperatures gains in the upper 70s to low 80s throughout this afternoon. Overnight tonight, we'll see the cloud cover stay around, but slowly decrease as we go throughout Thursday, with temperatures returning to the low 80s and the sunshine coming out during Thursday afternoon. With the new Channel 20 Storm Team forecast, I'm meteorologist Matt Bednar.
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17: Good morning, I'm Darren Pritchett with your AM Springfield Sports Update. The Cubs walked off the White Sox for a second straight day, 4-3. Alex Bregman's RBI single in the bottom of the ninth inning scored Carson Kelly. The White Sox, Sam Antonacci, went 1-for-3 at the dish with two walks and a stolen base. Today at 1:20 on Sports Radio 92.3 and 1450, it's Game 3 of the series. The opener for the White Sox is Sean Newcomb. He will oppose Grant Holmes. Kyle Leahy fired five shutout innings while Mason Wynn had three extra base hits, including a home run, as St. Louis won at Cincinnati 3-0. Matthew Liberatore will take the mound for the Redbirds at Cincinnati tonight at 5:40. 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
2: AM Springfield back at you live at the Illinois State Fair. It is Governor's Day, and that means a lot of Dems who will show up and visit with us today, but our guy Patrick Finks is going to visit with us in just a moment after I say good morning to Sherry Furman at Bedrock Materials. Sherry, let's remind everybody, business is open, operating north side, easy to get to you, even during the fair.
3: Hello?
2: Good morning. How are you?
3: Oh, good morning. Hi. I couldn't hear for a second.
2: All right. What's going on? Yeah, I want to remind everybody, yeah, it's fair week. North End impacts a little bit, but you folks are opened out there on North Dirksen Parkway.
3: We are open at Bedrock Materials, 3600 North Dirksen Parkway, so don't let that fair traffic scare you. I know it can be pretty busy over there, but it's pretty easy to get to Dirksen Parkway with, you know, the four lanes and stuff like that. So we still have all the mulch that you need, the compost, the garden mix, you know, and I don't talk as much about, like, the flagstone and the edgers, and, you know, I think I've got a few benches for sale and some bubblers. So we have a large variety of landscaping material that you can use for your project.
2: Let's remind everybody also that if they're working with a contractor, you can request that the contractor buy their materials from you folks out there at Bedrock.
3: Yes, and I've had people do that. They come out and look at the product that they want, and they tell their, you know, their contractor, their landscaper, or, you know, whoever they're going to use to do their project, and they purchase their products from me. 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So I have so many different sizes and shapes and colors. 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
2: Thanks, Sherry. Have a good day.
3: Thank you. Have a great day.
2: 13 before the hour, Patrick Pinkston's in the on-deck circle, and the advanced people for Senator Durbin said he's 10 minutes away. We'll take a break. Be back.
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8: AM Springfield, full disclosure, I'm going to have to be replacing a roof on the house and two of our sponsors, Gabe's Home Improvement and Harmony. I've talked to both of them and got bids from both of them. So both good people and always good to support a sponsor, and we're doing that in this case. Patrick Sphinxton, good morning. Well, you made an interesting, the Republicans are easier to get a hold and talk to than the Democrats. What's that all about?
9: Good morning, by the way.
8: Good morning, by the
9: way. I think it's probably just the way that they do things, because once the Governor's Day rally ends,
8: okay,
9: that's it for Democrats here.
8: They're out of here.
9: So they're on 55 trying to get, you know, like Frerichs comes in and does the show on Tuesday.
8: Sure.
9: Because he wants to get home for bedtime with the three-year-olds.
8: Right.
9: So, because he has 3-year-old twins and he lives in Chicago now. So last year he's like, yeah, I feel guilty not coming to the fair for the show. So can I just come into the studio the day? So we've done that the last 2 years. And that's essentially what I keep running into, is everybody's going to be gone by 3 o'clock. With Republicans, I think either one, a lot of them were more downstate, and maybe they just enjoy the fair a little more and they want to walk around and have time to walk. Or they're a little more desperate for media attention, which is why both Bailey and Del Mar are going to be here tomorrow, too.
8: Frerichs stopped by here Friday early and did a great, I didn't know he's a second calling as an auctioneer. He did a pretty good job doing a little auctioneer gig for us a little bit. And then Mendoza was here. Mendoza made the case. I'm only running for one office. Obviously a shot at Giannoulias, who is,
9: you think?
8: Yeah, right on the, so it, but is that resonating with anybody?
9: No,
8: not at all.
9: I went to Giannoulias' announcement speech in Chicago. We were up there that weekend, So I just snuck over there. That was like Sunday at noon or something. It was a weird time, but it was a Union Hall, totally full. He did a little gaggle, and I asked him, like, is there any hypocrisy there in running for two offices at once? He didn't want to talk about that at all. Doing my reportery things, he has polling. I assume it's both states or statewide and city that nobody really cares that he's running for two offices at once. So it's going to be media hand-wringing more than it is anything the voters care about.
8: Can anybody – there's an incumbent mayor, obviously, and I know you watch this closely, but Mendoza, I think she has a shot. How many are going to be running up there when it's all – how many are going to file for mayor
9: – Chicago mayor discussion on Springfield Radio.
8: Yeah, but I love it.
9: There could probably be 18 on the ballot if they all make it.
8: See, we wouldn't have known that until you said that. Glad I asked the question.
9: I mean, give or take a couple, right? I don't have.
8: Yeah.
9: And I'm not a city political reporter. Like I'm covering the mayor's race simply because there are two statewide elected officials and a congressman.
8: Absolutely.
9: Because that's my purview for the newsletter. It's going to be a stacked, and most of them are going to be people you've never heard of, right? Like one of the guys who had been in the race and dropped out and endorsed Janulius, announced the endorsement last weekend or the weekend before, and I saw the press release come through. Liam Stanton endorses Alexi Junius. I'm like, who the hell is Liam Stanton? There's going to be tiers, right? Like Janulius, Mendoza, Brandon Johnson, Mike Quigley, maybe Maria Pappas, the Cook County treasurer. I keep having people up there tell me that she's got a built-in base of support. So I think that's probably your top tier. And then everybody else is kind of an also-ran unless there's a lot of money that gets in behind someone.
8: Elizabeth Warren, surprise you that she's going to be the speaker today?
9: Let me tell you something about the Democratic County Chair's Brunch. And this isn't from a partisan perspective. This isn't from a we support one team or the other, because I don't support either team. But the Democratic County Chair's Brunch is the biggest and best political event every year in this state.
8: Really?
9: Okay. They're going to have 3,000 people at the BOS. Was it 2,000 or 3,000? Oh, let me double check. So they told me last night, 3,000 tickets sold, largest event in their history. So, I mean, that's 3,000 people they're shoving into the BOS Center this morning. That is, it has become an outrageous political event in this state. And they've been getting huge speakers, right? I mean, Elizabeth Warren this year, they had Hakeem Jeffries last year, who's going to be the speaker. You know, in January, most likely. Nancy Pelosi's been through. Wasn't Biden supposed to be there a few years ago, but got sick and got replaced by Pete Buttigieg?
8: Right.
9: They've just had, and even like the guys you haven't heard of, I think 2 years ago, they had the mayor of Cincinnati, guy with a funny name, like Aftab Perabal mm-hmm. or something. Dude was great, like a great speaker. It's like they Dan Kovats, Ron Holmes, they've got a great team that puts that together. It is one of the best political events you cover each year.
8: Locally, a lot of talk in all the aldermanic races here. I know you've talked to a lot of people and so on. I'm a little surprised that at the moment, the only name I hear floating around for mayor is Misty Buescher. There's got to be maybe not. Maybe there's not going to have any opposition. What's
9: your take on it? She's going to have opposition, right? Democrats are feeling emboldened.
8: Okay.
9: One, you saw how they did in the township races
8: sure.
9: last year. I think they feel like they've got some momentum. The Trump's polling down here, you know, your listeners may not recognize it, but Trump's polling down here ain't great. And certainly not in the city. And there's going to be a real push. The thing that will hurt Democrats' chances is Buescher's doing well with unions and will get union money. And that's going to make it tough, whether it's Langfelder, whether it's somebody else that gets into the race.
8: your show here today. Let's go today and tomorrow on location. This beautiful, beautiful
1: somewhere.
8: Spot.
9: Yeah, as long as we're not like dodging lightning bolts. Like Greg's a little afraid of the lightning, so we'll see.
8: Good thing he is, because we are. But we're here today, and he said, I guarantee you, Sam, we're safe. So I take his word for it. We're safe. You're going to be good all day long. Got anybody special coming by today?
9: So Christian Mitchell's going to be by. Juliana Stratton's going to be by. Maybe Kwame Raoul. A couple of others we're working on.
8: Good to see you, my friend.
9: Take care.
8: Take care. Patrick Fingston, our guy, 3 to 6 every day on PM Springfield, right here on WMAY 979.70.7 and WMAY.com. It's 7 o'clock. The senator is here.
1: He's here.
8: Mark Kelly, speed it up. We'll be back.
0: Live from the Team Calhoun studio, where they say high prices are dumb, this is AM Springfield from title sponsor Salvaggio Steel on 97.7 WMAY FM Petersburg and 970 WMAY Springfield.
10: ABC News, I'm Sherry Preston. Congressman Byron Donalds has won the Republican nomination for Florida governor, and former Representative David Jolly has picked up the Democratic nod, setting the stage for a fall campaign to replace outgoing Governor Ron DeSantis in November. Democratic Socialist Angie Nixon won the Democratic nomination for Senate in Florida, defeating the choice of the Democratic Party, Alex Vindman. Police say on the night she died, actress Hayden Panettiere was with her on-again, off-again boyfriend, Brian Hickson, and his brother, Zach.
11: Officials say the brothers called 911. Police reporting Zach was very emotional while EMS were working on Hayden, while Brian did not become emotional until EMS declared her officially deceased. According to the report, Brian also showed the officer the bag of medication Hayden is currently on.
10: That's ABC's Faith Abube. 14 people now charged in connection with an alleged cocaine ring involving students associated with two Penn State fraternities. This is ABC News. A growing number of law enforcement officers are in big trouble, accused of inappropriately using flock cameras.
12: A police officer is behind bars and another is facing termination, both accused of misusing flock cameras, a system of more than 120,000 automatic license plate readers used by law enforcement nationwide. No warrant needed. Amid the growing backlash, by the end of the year, Flock is requiring every department to turn on a tool that flags suspicious searches and automatically locks that officer out pending review.
10: ABC's Lana Louise. On trial, Meta, accused of designing dangerous products for young people. Those products, Instagram and Facebook.
13: Meta just lost two very similar cases that dealt with a lot of these same questions in New Mexico and California just this year. Again, both of those cases had to do with the negative mental health impacts that features baked into these social media platforms have on consumers, particularly young people.
10: ABC's Mike Dubusky. I'm Sherry Preston, ABC News.
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1: .703 currently in the capital city, 70 degrees. I'm Greg Hallblyde, 97.7 and 970 WMAY News headlines. Illinois State Fair continues Governor's Day today. Sale of champions at 4:30 in the Coliseum. Truck and tractor pulls at the multipurpose arena. The band Perry is the spotlight free concert on the Grand Central stage in the Reich Pavilion. Wiz Khalifa headlines the grandstand. Letters will go out to Republic Services residential waste customers in Springfield who were inaccurately billed over the last few cycles. Republic's Central Illinois General Manager Aaron Batiste explained to the City Council last night an error in the company's web portal. Signed customers up for unintended fees. The issue has been rectified, and the Republic will begin issuing credits in upcoming billing cycles. Springfield City Council approved a three-year contract worth more than $4 million for biweekly yard waste collection with Waste Management. The agreement begins in September and runs through the end of August 2029. A Springfield convenience store has sold an Illinois lottery ticket worth more than $500,000. Hy-Vee has been the lucky place to buy a ticket as of late. The Hy-Vee store in Quincy sold a $1 billion ticket in Powerball last week. And this week, the lottery reports that Hy-Vee Fast and Fresh on Outer Park Drive sold a Lucky Day Lotto drawing ticket worth $550,000. More WMAY.com. Let's turn to sports now with Darren Pritchett.
16: Alex Bregman's RBI single in the bottom of the ninth inning scored Carson Kelly as the Chicago Cubs defeated the Chicago White Sox 4-3. Sam Antonacci was 1-for-3 at the plate for the White Sox with two walks and a stolen base. 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Kyle Leahy tossed five shutout innings while Mason Wynn homered as the Cardinals blanked the Reds 3-0. Matthew Liberatore pitches for St. Louis at Cincinnati tonight at 5:40. 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
17: Showers and storms will be possible throughout Wednesday. We'll see the most of the rain in the back half of the afternoon through the early evening hours, drying out before midnight tonight. Low potential for an isolated storm becoming strong to severe, with damaging winds being the only potential, but those odds remain very low. We'll see temperatures gains in the upper 70s to low 80s throughout this afternoon. Overnight tonight, we'll see the cloud cover stay around but slowly decrease as we go throughout Thursday, with temperatures returning to the low 80s and the sunshine coming out during Thursday afternoon. With the new Channel 20 Storm Team forecast, I'm meteorologist Matt Bennar.
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8: Senator Durbin's at the table with us, has his headset on. We'll say a quick good morning to Mark Kelly, Rex Battery Specialists. He is going to join us again. He has to come back for a cameo appearance on Friday. 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We'll be jam-packed here Friday, but that's okay. That's why we love it on the last day of the fair. 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
2: 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We're in Decatur, Jacksonville, Lincoln, and Quincy, Illinois. Right now, we're very gearing up for the farm community, which are starting to come in. They're getting the combines, grain trucks, semis ready to go. So be careful out there, folks. There's going to be a lot of slow-moving vehicles in the next few weeks. We're also doing a lot of golf cars and mobility scooters. You go out at the fair, those things that run up, hit you in the rear end, hit you in the back of the ankles, we put batteries in those as well. Double A's, triple A's, C's, D's, 9-volt, if it takes a battery, Rex Battery has it. 1959 is when we were opened, and third generation for any and all your batteries. That's Rex Battery, and that's as fast as I can go. You guys have a good day out there.
8: See you, buddy. Nice. Yeah, you'll get your overtime on Friday, that's for sure. See ya.
2: Don't worry about the sponsors. Don't worry about the sponsors. All right. We'll talk to you Friday.
8: Emily is a salesman. You appreciate that, don't you?
3: Oh, yeah. I know who I'm calling next.
8: That's right. Senator Durbin, how are you, my friend?
22: I'm great. How are you?
8: Let's get the most important thing we're going to talk about is how's Bill Houlihan?
22: He's struggling. He's in the hospital in Chicago.
8: He had been there for a while?
22: Several months. He had a liver transplant, and it's been rough. Cindy's been by his side almost every day. And, of course, the triplets come up, take their turns. So the whole family's been by his side. I've visited him four or five times just a week ago. So we're pulling for him, but it's a tough one.
8: Emily, did you know the triplets at all?
3: I did. We grew up elementary school all the way to high school.
8: And you had the honor of babysitting them time or two?
22: The first time after they were born, Cindy and Bill went to a wedding in Washington. And Loretta and I and all our friends pitched in, and we babysat triplets for goodness sakes. I still remember it. I was thinking, what were we thinking to sign up for this assignment?
8: How'd you and Bill Houlihan ever become friends? Where'd that come back?
22: In Democratic politics over the years, and he worked for Carol Mosley Braun, and when she lost, I asked him if he wanted to work for me temporarily because I thought he'd be a lobbyist and make a bunch of money.
8: Sure.
22: Never interested in it at all. He wanted to stick with politics. I think he is and was one of the best. He's retired now, and I was sure lucky to have him.
8: We were talking your education, Assumption East St. Louis High School. Yeah. A lot of people have never heard of it. They figure, well, Metro East probably went to Belleville, Altoff, something like that. Belleville Cathedral, whatever it might have been called. Assumption,
22: Catholic boys' school. The girls' school was St. Teresa's, where my wife went to high school. And sadly, ironically, today, that old high school has been turned into a prison, a southwestern Illinois prison. And so they're keeping the kids after school.
8: Yeah, absolutely. Okay. You graduated from where? Law school where?
22: Georgetown.
8: Did you have
22: Washington.
8: A job already when you came out of law school?
22: Paul Simon offered me a job to be a parliamentarian in the Illinois State Senate, which I knew nothing about. And I came out here, drove a U-Haul truck from Washington to Springfield, parked it behind Steve Walko's music store.
8: On Second Street.
22: On Second Street. He was a short-tail relative of mine through marriage. And Loretta and I picked out a little house on South State Street, and we moved into it. And weeks later, she had our second child, Paul. So we had two kids in a tiny little place and made our way through to law practice. And eventually, I finally won an election after losing three of them.
8: Tim McInerney might have tipped me off on this. Did you not go to your law school commencement?
22: I skipped it. I was so darn in debt, I'm telling you.
8: In debt?
22: In debt. I was married, and we had a baby, and they were canceling credit cards in every direction. I didn't know what the heck I was going to do. I borrowed enough money from my brother to rent a U-Haul truck. We had a dog, a Newfoundland, for God's sake. He sat in the front seat of the truck with me, and I drove from Washington. My brother followed me in my little Volkswagen Bug. And we would pull up next to trucks as I'm driving along, and that dog would look out the window, and the truck driver next to me would jump when he saw the dog. So great memories.
8: Tell me about that. Everybody wants to talk about the losses of elections. I'm not sure. What'd you learn from those, by the way, that enabled you to be where you are today?
22: I sat and watched John Doc Davidson, the Republican state senator,
8: yes,
22: and thought to myself, I can beat this guy. So I end up announcing I'm going to be the Democratic candidate, and I'm this young whippersnapper who's got the world by the tail. John Davidson was the most relentless, full-time campaigner I ever ran into. He was the kind of guy who would knock on the door of a house that had my sign in the yard and say, what do you got against me? Can you take that sign down? I mean, he would, the kind of thing, I thought, is this politics? Is this how it works? And he beat me. It was close. It was close. I was getting ready to run again, and 2 years later, and I got asked by Mike Bacallus,
8: oh, yeah,
22: who was a Democratic candidate for governor against Jim Thompson,
8: right,
22: to run as lieutenant governor. So here I am. I run for lieutenant governor, and we lose again. So then they have a delegate to the Democratic convention. I'm pledged to Teddy Kennedy. Jimmy Carter wipes us out. So now I've lost three straight elections, and they say you got to run for Congress. My wife, Loretta, says, you get one more chance. If you don't win this time, do something else. So luckily I did.
8: Who's your defeat? Remind everybody.
22: Paul Findlay.
8: An incumbent.
22: A wonderful guy. Let me tell you, a wonderful person. We became great friends. It doesn't happen much in politics. But I defeated him for Congress in a very close election. We became friends, and I'm friends with Craig Findlay, his son. That's what politics should be. I mean, we should fight like crazy over the issues and be decent to one another. That's what it always used to be, and I hope it returns.
8: Our mutual friend, the late Gene Callahan, always said, Sam, he says, we can battle in the Capitol, but then afterwards, whether it be played against Sam's or Norbandy's or something, he said, we were friends.
22: Well, that's
8: and
22: what
8: that's changed. That's changed, Senator.
22: I defeated Findlay, an incumbent congressman. I know it was a heartbreak for him. He invites me later on, years later, to his college, Illinois College in Jacksonville, to speak to the student body, and he introduces me. And I mean, I said to the student body, this is the second time I've been on stage with Congressman Findlay. The first time was our debate at SSU when I ran against him. And I have to say I'm proud of this. I think that's the way it ought to be. And he was a wonderful person.
8: How difficult a decision to decide this was the time to retire? What was behind it, and how long did you think about that?
22: Well, I'm about to say something the politicians never say, my age. I'm 81 years old.
8: I understand.
22: And so I looked at this campaign. I thought, 2 years of campaigning, 6 years of office, 89, get real. At this point, it's time to step aside, let a new generation step in here. I still think I have my wits about me, and I'm up and around taking nourishment every day, as they say. But, you know, the reality is this. I've seen too many of my colleagues stick around too damn long. I want to walk out the front door. I don't want to be carried out the back door.
8: Did you ever think of anything besides U.S. Senator? When you were there, did you ever contemplate a run as governor of Illinois or something like that?
22: I was asked
8: many
22: times. You can imagine over 30 years, longest serving elected senator in our state. I don't say to boast, but to tell you, I've seen a lot. And I thought about it, but I felt comfortable in the Senate. I knew how Congress worked, and I thought I could be most effective there.
8: A lot of people, Senator, not pleased at the moment with either political party. And you can see that both parties are struggling to hold on to some people who have been part of their base for a while or whatever. What's going on?
22: Life's not good for these folks. They're struggling. They go to work every day. They walk into the grocery store and say, oh, my God, look at those prices. What has happened here? Their utility bills are up 15%. They're lucky if they have a home, and they're wondering if their kids will ever be able to buy one. You and I probably started buying homes in our 20s, mm-hmm, and now the average age is 40. So you can just translate it, and people saying, these politicians do a lot of talking, but are they doing anything to help my family? Is there anything they can do? I think that that's a good challenge to both political parties. I think the president is blind to this. When he announces publicly, people ought to suck it up when it comes to gasoline prices. wait a minute. Easy for him to say, but you got to fill that truck or that car up with gasoline every week to go to work. And you're paying 20 or 30 bucks extra over what you did just a few years ago. You know, folks have to make a sacrifice somewhere else. So I think both parties ought to be sensitive to this.
8: You think people misread, especially the people who made this decision in the Trump administration, did they misread about Iran? Did they think that was just going to be a cakewalk? I don't know. Well, you tell me, because I certainly don't understand it.
22: Sam, we're in month six of the first year of another war in the Middle East, for God's sake. You know, think about all the presidents who have been humbled by this. It is just a terrible problem of political differences and tensions that's gone on for generations. And this president had no declaration of war, did not argue his case beforehand to the American people, did not go to our allies to get their support, said, I'll just knock these guys off overnight. We're a powerful country. Baloney. You know, look what happened in the Straits of Hormuz. The Iranians have basically shut it down. Oil supplies are being shut down, and the prices are going to get worse if we don't do something to end this war. It was a big mistake.
8: There are some Democrats downstate Illinois, maybe not necessarily Chicago, certainly downstate, area you're very familiar with, are a little concerned, maybe more a little concerned about the direction the party is going with some people, not the majority. I'm not sure what the percentage is. Tell me about what is appealing. Again, you may have touched on already. There are a lot of people just disenfranchised. What's the appeal to of the progressive movement?
22: It's interesting. It's a force to reckon with in the Democratic Party. And I think it would be helpful, ultimately. You ask them, what's your platform if you're a Democratic Socialist? And they say, Medicare for all. Well, that's worth debating, for goodness sakes. Medicare serves millions of Americans in an affordable way. It's an established program, and extending that program is sure a lot better than having your insurance company turn you down when you submit a bill and you have to pay it out of pocket. So this is not a radical idea from my point of view. Perhaps some others would disagree. When it comes to foreign policy, it's a tangle involving Israel, Bibi Netanyahu, and what our relationship is going to be. I believe in the state of Israel. I believe that nation was created after World War II for good reason. They have a right to defend themselves after the attacks by Hamas and so forth. But what happened in Gaza is just unacceptable. Oh, so many innocent people who died. And I think we need an honest conversation about that.
8: Who were your influences?
22: Well, it started with a guy named Paul Douglas, who was a senator from 48 to 66, mm-hmm. And I was an intern in his office. And that is really what opened the door in Washington. I was a second semester senior year, headed for law school, and he asked me to work in his campaign. Sam, I didn't know a damn thing about campaigns. I'd read a couple books, and that was it. And he asked me to be his advance man, for God's sake. I'm just a recent graduate from college. I'm roaming around downstate Illinois in a Volkswagen Bug, going into newspapers and handing him press releases. And that was my introduction to politics. And he said, well, when you're down in southern Illinois, stop off in West Frankfort. There's a state senator supporting me by the name of Paul Simon. Mm. You'll be able to recognize him. He's got horn-rimmed glasses, bow tie. He's driving a beat-up old Chevy, and he'll see you on the main street in West Frankfort. That was my introduction to him, and that's what made my career. I talked about all those losses. Each time, Simon would pick me up, dust me off, and say, we'll get him next time. That's why I'm here today.
8: Beautiful story.
22: It is a good story.
8: What are you going to do?
22: I'm not sure.
8: It's my job in radio. You're pretty good.
22: Well, it's interesting.
8: And you're 81. I'm 83. It'd be the Geezer Show.
22: Yeah. We're up and about.
8: That's right. Yeah.
22: I would tell you.
8: What are you going to do? Going to stay around Springfield a little bit?
22: Oh, of course.
8: Okay.
22: I have a lot of friends and connections in Chicago, but Springfield is home with a lot of friends and families and memories. And Loretta, my wife, who's put up with this lifestyle for so darn long. As the final word on that, and we'll work it out.
8: You going to do a little traveling, you think?
22: Some. Yeah,
8: okay.
22: Looking forward to it. These boat cruises on rivers sound like a pretty good gig from my point of view.
8: That'd be fun.
22: You sit down and let them bring the cities to you.
8: Let me go back a little more serious for a moment. this division, this divisiveness, I'm sure you have time to reflect what has caused this animosity between both sides, and it doesn't seem to be getting any better. People say they want bipartisanship, but I'm not sure we have that. What's behind it, Senator, from your perspective?
22: People have to make individual decisions in their relationship with people. A few years ago, a fellow ran against me named Jim Durkin, D-U-R-K-I-N. Well, I'm D-U-R-B-I-N. And yeah. I'm thinking, boy, people are going to get that screwed up. Well, they didn't. I won. At the end of the campaign, I went to Durkin. We ran into one another somewhere, and we had lunch, and we talked about it, and I said, you were my perfect opponent. He said, why? I said, you never got personal, and you couldn't raise any money. And so we kind of became friends. His wife, Celeste, and Loretta and I have gone out to dinner. I mean, that's what it's all about. People have got to be willing to talk to one another on a human basis. Sure, we're going to disagree on political issues, but there are things that we should agree on when it comes to helping people. And I think you need more of that attitude.
8: A final question, and that is, Patrick Pinkston said it earlier today, said this is the best gathering of Democrats in the state of Illinois, Sam, today here in Springfield at that breakfast. You're very instrumental. You were very much involved in that breakfast. I'm sure you're going to say a few words today without tipping what you're going to say. How important is this breakfast? Because a lot of people give you a lot of credit to achieving the status it has today.
22: Well, I'll tell you, Sam, Bill Houlihan, we mentioned earlier, was a key player in establishing this. Dan Kovats, who still works today. But it is the largest gathering of Democrats in downstate Illinois in any given year. And I'm very proud of what it has become. And my message to them is don't take anything for granted, for goodness sakes. Ignore the polls that say that the president's approval rating is in the gutter. We've got to sell our case to the people of Illinois and the American people. And I think we will, and it'll be a good election year. But when I look at this state, downstate has changed. It used to be there were islands of Democratic support, St. Clair, Madison County, where I grew up. That is an example. But now it's a little different formula, a little different analysis. We are doing well in the suburbs of Chicago, yeah, where we used to get clobbered. We virtually control. I never dreamed that I'd live long enough to say this. DuPage County, for mm-hmm. goodness sakes, which used to be wall-to-wall Republicans, now it's almost wall-to-wall Democrats. So there's changing sentiment, political sentiment out there. And we've got to speak to people's real needs and real concerns. And I think that this is an opportunity year for us.
8: Good to see you, my friend.
22: Thanks, Sam.
8: We're Lithuanians. I'll never forget that. Both of us are Lithuanians, yep. I promise. Please don't be a stranger. You have an open invitation. Anytime you want to join us, let us know.
22: Usual fee?
8: It's in the mail. And wait, you know how slow it's been, so relax a little bit. It'll get there.
22: Thanks, Sam.
8: Good to see you, Senator. We'll take it. No, we will keep it right here for a moment. We'll make sure his people can take care of him. Thank you. Thank you. Thank you. Margaret Croak, the candidate for comptroller, is next. It is AM Springfield. Yeah. I hope without throwing Stan a curve, we can go immediately to Chris Stravinsky.
1: Getting him ready right now, but we can let people know a couple of things.
8: Please.
1: We do have the, of course, the high school football preview show. It's our annual show, but this year it's here at the fair, and we're going to do it tonight, 6 to 8, over at the Surfside Social Club, and that's going to be 6 to 8 tonight on Sports Radio 92.3 FM and 1450 AM, as all of our stations, Woodward Community Media, have a big presence here. Patrick Pinkston will be on with PM Springfield coming up at 3 until 6 this afternoon. We think here at the gazebo, but if not, we'll be somewhere here on the grounds.
8: Let's say good morning to Kevin Lust, head of parking ABC. What's the update today, my friend?
4: Well, first of all, I might object to the head of part. Well, based on the way things go annually, it's not sure I want to take that, but we are keeping up that the infield's open today.
8: Yeah, good.
4: So,
8: good.
4: We were concerned again with the storm, and there's a lot of places that we cannot park, but our goal is always safety first. And so, as a lot of folks discovered over the weekend, it wasn't possible to safely park vehicles in there. And on top of that, what happens is when it's that soft, as you know, it gets very rutted. And then if it rains again, once there's deep ruts in there, there's no using it. So we do our best, and we're in there, and we've got great volunteers once again, and everybody's doing what we can to keep the gates open and flowing.
8: Thanks for stopping by. It's brief. We'll talk to you. Please stop by anytime. You know
4: that. Yeah, I know that.
8: All right, buddy.
4: Good deal.
5: Especially
4: thanks.
5: This week with the way things have been changing and everything.
8: Absolutely.
5: So, thanks for everything, Kevin.
8: Good cruise of the game. Thanks, my friend. Kevin Les with the ABC Club. Of course, they have the parking responsibility at the Illinois State Fair. Let me say a quick good morning to Chris Strabinski from Taraski Meats, north side of the fairgrounds. Morning, Chris. How are you?
6: Good morning, Sam. Doing well. How about yourself today?
8: Bring me up to date. Are you going to have a cookout this Friday, or would we talk about it? I know we touched on it. Remind me, if you will.
6: We're actually not going to have a cookout this Friday. We're going to let the fair get finished up this Friday, and we're going to proceed next week with our cookout. So no cookout this Friday. We'll be doing a cookout next Friday. And also, I just wanted to let everybody know that today is the commodity auction at the State Fair, 4:30
8: yes,
6: in the Coliseum. Every year, the Illinois meat processors, we enter products into the commodity auction there for a meat competition. We do jerky, snack sticks, hams, bacon, and bratwurst. This year, Taraski Meats won first place for the jerky and the commodities, the meat competition there. So that will be auctioned off today at 4:30 in the commodities auction. The proceeds from that auction, they go towards our Stiller Bull Scholarship. This scholarship goes towards children, kids going into the meat science field, and we award scholarships for that. So the Taraski Meats jerky won first place. The jerky, the ham, the bacon, all the products are on display in the ag tent there on the State Fair, where you can see all this, the first place products there. You can also see the Illinois Products Store, where you can get Taraski snack sticks there in the ag tent as well. So, you know, while you're at the fair, make sure you stop over there at the ag tent, check out the display of the meat competition awards, and check out the Illinois Product Store and buy some Taraski snack sticks. So
8: remind us where you're located and the hours. Everybody knows. Forget the location. If you don't know where Taraski's is, you're not going to go. You're north side of the fairgrounds. What are the hours, my friend?
6: Sure. We're open Monday through Friday, 9 to 5, and Saturday, 9 to noon.
8: And you've got a few concessions here on the fairgrounds.
6: We sure do. Yeah, we are. Our first place beef patties are being offered in the at the beef corral this year. So make sure you stop there and pick some of those up. Those are our first place beef patties.
8: Very good. Thanks, Chris. Have a good day, my friend.
6: Thank you. You as well.
8: 30 minutes past the hour, AM Springfield, live in the gazebo. I want to remind everybody, this gazebo patio set courtesy of Mark's Fireplace Lighting and Outdoor Living. We'll be back.
5: Here in the capital city, we are looking at some cloudy skies at the moment. The rain has passed through, currently 72 degrees. I'm Greg Hallblight, 97.7 and 970 WMAY News Update. It's Illinois State Fair, day 7 of the 11-day run. It's Governor's Day. Democrats will have the big presence on the grounds. Governor's Sale of Champions at 4:30. Truck and tractor pulls at the Multipurpose Arena. Tonight, the Spotlight Free Concert in the Reich Pavilion on the Grand Central Stage, presented by Woodward Community Media, the band Perry, and Wiz Khalifa headlines the grandstand stage. Springfield City Council approved a 3-year contract worth $4.3 million for biweekly yard waste collection with Waste Management. That agreement runs from September of this year through the end of August 2029. Letters will be going out to Republic Services residential waste customers in Springfield who are inaccurately billed over the last few cycles. Republic Central Illinois General Manager Aaron Batiste explained to the council last night that an error on Republic's web portal signed customers up for unintended fees for garbage collection, but Batiste said that issue has been rectified and Republic will begin issuing credits beginning with upcoming billing cycles.
7: We've identified the individuals that need to be corrected. Because of the nature of the billing, we have to do a lot of scrubbing. And so the first phase, obviously, is to get the existing rates corrected. And from there, we'll be reaching out to the impacted individuals with letters to them notifying them of the credits that are to come.
5: Springfield School District 186 unveiled guidelines for student use of artificial intelligence during Monday's board meeting. That includes a three-strike rule for elementary students. Students use AI improperly the first time can redo the assignment for full credit. Second offense, you can redo the assignment for one grade lower, but no credit is issued for third offense. And a Springfield convenience store has sold an Illinois lottery ticket worth more than $500,000. Illinois Lottery says Hy-Vee Fast and Fresh on Outer Park Drive sold a ticket worth $550,000 for Monday's Lucky Day Lotto. Ticket matched all five numbers, 2710, 3341. Hy-Vee's on a roll. A store in Quincy sold a ticket worth more than $1 billion for last week's Powerball drawing. And U.S. News and World Report has ranked Glenwood High School as the best high school in the Springfield metro area, as the school reported ranking 89th out of 675 high schools in Illinois. That's up 16 places from last year. Also, Glenwood's highest rankings were in state assessment, proficiency, and college curriculum. More at WMAY.com. 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
17: Showers and storms will be possible throughout Wednesday. We'll see the most of the rain in the back half of the afternoon through the early evening hours, drying out before midnight tonight. Low potential for an isolated storm becoming strong to severe, with damaging winds being the only potential, but those odds remain very low. We'll see temperatures gains in the upper 70s to low 80s throughout this afternoon. Overnight tonight, we'll see the cloud cover stay around, but slowly decrease as we go throughout Thursday, with temperatures returning to the low 80s and the sunshine coming out during Thursday afternoon. With the new Channel 20 Storm Team forecast, I'm meteorologist Matt Bednar.
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15: 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The Cubs walked off the White Sox for a second straight day, 4-3. Alex Bregman's RBI single in the bottom of the ninth inning scored Carson Kelly. The White Sox, Sam Antonacci went 1-for-3 at the dish with two walks and a stolen base. 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The opener for the White Sox is Sean Newcomb. He will oppose Grant Holmes. Kyle Leahy fired five shutout innings while Mason Wynn had three extra base hits, including a home run, as St. Louis won at Cincinnati 3-0. Matthew Liberatore will take the mound for the Redbirds at Cincinnati tonight at 5:40. 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
2: 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Nothing.
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2: Absolutely.
4: Not,
2: well, but
4: not
2: but
4: in you, the arena. Nothing.
2: You don't. You don't. 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
4: This is number 11.
2: Congratulations. It's very well. 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You were in education, teaching, coaching, and so on. And all of a sudden, this opportunity comes along, and you said, let's do it. And you've done well. Everybody knows. Nick says, the guy who hired you, very well. So things are going well. Tomorrow's trade-in Thursday, and we'll have something then. But you have still a good selection. Yesterday, the guys were talking about tremendous selection when they talked with the folks over in Taylorville. The whole Ridings team, there's a lot of availability out there, is there not, of vehicles, both new and pre-owned?
4: Well, tomorrow for trade-in Thursday, I'm going to bend your mind a little bit. You know, every trade-in Thursday, the entire objective of every trade-in Thursday is to see if today is going to be the day that we have one that Sam would buy. That's the top objective of every trade-in Thursday.
2: I have to give up my old Ford Toyota.
4: Tomorrow.
2: Okay. I'm listening.
4: The day. It might be the day.
2: I'm just, really?
3: That's a
2: because
3: team.
2: You know, Sam, the comptroller candidate is here. I'm very cost conscious. So you know it's got to be in the ballpark.
4: Really? You don't say. Stunning. Stunning revelation here on live radio.
3: No kidding. And this is just in Waters Wet.
2: All right.
4: Yeah.
2: How can they get a hold of you? I'll be ready, gunned up. I may drive over tonight. All right. Tell me how they can get a hold of Wade Muller, Westtown Ford.
4: Yep, westtownford.com is the website. 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When you come in, just ask for Wade.
2: Have a good day, my buddy. Take care. Always good to talk to you.
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7: We say good morning to Margaret Croak. She is the Democrat candidate for comptroller. Good morning. How are you?
8: Good morning. I'm great.
7: Tell everybody, because people say, what in the world does the comptroller do? What's that about? We've heard from Susana Mendoza over the years. From your perspective, what are the responsibilities of the comptroller?
8: Yeah, usually I just sum it up in the comptroller is the person who pays the bills, and they are the person who's that last line of financial oversight. It's an office you don't pay as much attention to unless it breaks down, because all of state government breaks down. So you're always hoping that the operations are just going as smoothly as possible.
7: I look forward to the signature of the comptroller. Two retirement checks every month.
8: I've been trying to practice
7: Pauline,
8: my signature for
7: these
8: reasons.
7: That's all I want to make sure is you're signing those checks, because every state retiree, whether it be a teacher or a state employee, looks forward to those checks, that's for sure, and sees your autograph. Tell me about yourself. Born and raised where and so on?
8: Yeah, I was born in Oak Park, Illinois, western suburbs. Now I'm in the city. I'm a state rep for the 12th district, so that's Gold Coast, Old Town, Lincoln Park area. So now I'm a city girl. I've been there for 14 years, so I think I can say I'm a Chicagoan.
7: How did you get started in the game of politics?
8: Oh, I started working for the most amazing Cook County Commissioner, Bridget Gaynor. I was her bag girl. And I also just answered phones all the time. And I fell in love with constituent services, just answering a phone and helping someone navigate like their property tax bill or answering a question about the hospital system. Because there's like a really amazing high you get from that feeling of helping someone, and it can be for an hour, it can be for a week, it can be for their life, but it's what kept me in public service.
7: So walk me through somewhere in high school, Oak Park, River Forest, you said, I'm going to be the comptroller in the state of Illinois someday.
8: Oh, I said I was going to be a lawyer.
7: Oh.
8: Because I loved Law and Order. And fun fact, I only was able to stay, because Law and Order was during my bedtime usually, so yeah. I only ever watched the first half of Law and Order. I never knew who actually did it until I was older, and there's the reruns. But I wanted to be a lawyer. I did mock trial. I went to the University of Michigan. I was going to be pre-law. And then I worked at a big law firm as a paralegal, and I decided, you know, I actually don't really want to do this. This isn't where I feel like I'm not getting anything from this. So I went over to government.
7: Okay, what prompted the run for comptroller, please, if you will?
8: Yeah, I mean, I love the General Assembly. I love policymaking, but I saw an opportunity to continue that, you know, that public service, and I love the kind of minutia of government, the things that people aren't totally paying attention to. And I thought, I've got three kids. They're 6, 4, and 3. And if there's ever an opportunity for me to make the state of Illinois, which I love so much, it's my favorite place in the whole world, a little bit better for my kids and other generations, I'm going to do it. And I feel like this is an opportunity. You can be fiscally responsible, but you also can protect our most vulnerable communities. This is a perfect spot for that.
7: Margaret Croke, what prompted you to get involved? Because young people usually shun away from politics. You are certainly a young person. Where did that enthusiasm or excitement or commitment come from?
8: I'm going to be so sad when I'm not, like, referred to as the young person. I'm going to be like, ah, this is the marker. You know, I loved my boss, my first boss. I thought she was just such a powerhouse, and I saw what she could do. And then I wanted to work on Hillary Clinton's 2016 campaign, and I kind of got addicted to it. It's just, and then, you know, with Governor Pritzker and being able to work on that campaign, yeah, I'm a little competitive. I'll say that, too.
7: Really? I wouldn't have guessed that.
8: So you just keep going and you keep going and you keep going. And I feel like politics, it's this opportunity to really leave the state better than you found it. And right now we have the opportunity to build on a lot of progress that has been made in the last 8 years.
7: I'm going to be candid as I can. The name, of course, there were people downstate saying that somebody else was going to win that comptroller's race. I don't know if there was polling done. How confident did you feel going into that race that you were going to be the nominee?
8: If you are ever too confident, then you need to, you're going to lose.
7: Yeah, right.
8: I ran like I was always 30 points behind. But I felt good in the infrastructure that I was building. I felt good in the team I had, and I felt good about the support I was receiving and what the message was. I also, of course, used my kids in my commercials. People really liked that one. But no, it's making sure to, you know, I'm a Chicagoan and I get that and I love the city a lot. But you need to be a candidate and an elected official for the entire state. And I was very determined to make sure that I was traveling the entire state and getting an understanding of the different ways people interact with the comptroller's office and making sure I wasn't just speaking to one demographic or one community. I needed to speak to the entire state.
7: The last name Croke may be common some places, and I had not really heard it, now you, but there's also a gentleman that's involved with Governor Pritzker. And I met him and talked to him. He's got a young kid playing baseball, and my grandson plays, and they were kind of on the same team and so on and so forth. Any relation between you and
8: Ryan? No, but he's the best person ever.
7: Well, he's a good guy. He really is.
8: He's so kind.
7: Oh, my.
8: So me and my husband take family photos with him when we come down together because it is kind of like there's not a lot of Croaks.
7: No.
8: So everyone thinks Ryan and I are related.
7: Yeah.
8: And when I won my first election, people were emailing him being like, congratulations. Your wife won, or like your sister won, and he's like, "Well, one, this is in Chicago, and I live in Springfield." But yeah, no, we're really happy for Margaret.
7: Well, he should have said, "Yeah, we're related." If you lose, no relation whatsoever.
8: He's so well liked. I honestly should. I feel like I would get votes. I've totally missed the mark on this one.
7: Watch this. 30 seconds. Why should people vote for Margaret Croke for state comptroller?
8: I think that you want someone in this role who is very attuned to the fiscal realities of the state of Illinois, someone who's obviously that is our top priority. But you don't want to be in a position ever where we're looking back at our social service safety net crumbling. So you need someone who's going to pay the bills on time, who's going to make sure that we are taking care of our most vulnerable communities and is doing this for the right thing. If my kids end up in the state of Illinois, I will be the happiest person and I know I did something.
7: Promise me this. I'm not looking for a job. I mean that. Promise me this. If you're elected next year, you'll bring your kids here to this morning show right across the street from the carnival. Is that a promise?
8: Be careful what you wish for.
7: No.
8: Yes.
7: You will have them here next year.
8: Yes.
7: You count on it.
8: For sure.
7: Awesome. Good to see you. Thanks for stopping by.
8: Thank you.
7: AM Springfield, 8 o'clock. Stay with us.
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9: ABC News, I'm Sherry Preston. Mixed results for far-left Democrats in yesterday's primaries in Florida. Democratic Socialist Angie Nixon did win the Democratic primary for Senate against former national security expert Alex Vindman.
10: Vindman was backed by establishment party leaders, and his campaign raised $16 million. None of it was enough to beat Nixon, who joined the DSA in the middle of her campaign.
11: We, the hardworking, everyday people of Florida, sent a shockwave to the Washington, D.C.
10: But far-left challengers coming up short elsewhere on the ballot, unable to unseat Florida Congressman Jared Moskowitz.
9: ABC's Jay O'Brien. The Navy confirming that another ship, this one the USS Benfold, lost power last month. That meant no drinking water, no working toilets, and no air conditioning for days in the South China Sea. That follows reports of shortages aboard the USS Abraham Lincoln in the Middle East as well. Still without power in parts of Indiana, a full week after serious flash flooding. This is ABC News. Charges announced against 14 people in connection with an alleged cocaine trafficking operation involving students associated with two fraternities at Penn State University.
12: According to the Attorney General of the state of Pennsylvania, he calls this a major cocaine operation that kind of went between Philadelphia, New York City, and the Penn State campus, led primarily by two individuals who are now both former Penn State students. One at the top of the food chain, again, according to officials, a gentleman named Agostino Abatiello, and underneath him, a guy named Thomas Robinson.
9: ABC's Matt Rivers. The fraternities Delta Upsilon and Sigma Chi are both off campus. Police say those involved were cutting and packaging the drugs at those frat houses. Millions more people may be able to get smaller, lightweight Amazon packages delivered by drone by the end of the year. Amazon says it's expanding its airborne shipping to suburban areas in nearly 500 cities. Amazon said customers could get their packages within a half hour after placing orders. Sherry Preston, ABC News.
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17: ...70 degrees, cloud cover in the capital city. I'm Greg Hallblad, 97.7 and 970 WMAY news headlines. 72 degrees. Right now, cloud cover for most of the day. Could get some rain later this afternoon. Matt Bednar will fill us in more detail momentarily. I'm Greg Hallblad, 97.7 and 970 WMAY news headlines. First, a traffic note. A crash on South 6th Street in Springfield, not far from Interstate 72 exchange at Interstate 55. Traffic is backing up on Interstate 55 northbound into Springfield, and we're getting listener reports that traffic is backed up almost to the Toronto Road exit now. So be prepared on your morning trip into the city of Springfield. A crash on I-55 at the south edge of Springfield is backing up northbound traffic almost all the way to Toronto Road. It is day 7 of the Illinois State Fair. It's Governor's Day. And that means Democratic candidates and party officials are on the grounds with their day today as special guests of the governor. Governor's Sale of Champions is at 4:30 at the Coliseum of Champions. At the Multipurpose Arena tonight, truck and tractor pulls continue. The Band Perry is the spotlight-free concert on the Grand Central Stage in the Reich Pavilion. Wiz Khalifa with Big Boy headlines the grandstand stage. Springfield City Council last night approved a three-year contract worth more than $4 million for biweekly yard waste collection with Waste Management, and heard from Republic Services representatives that letters will be going to residential waste customers in Springfield who were overbilled in the last few cycles. Republic Central Illinois General Manager Aaron Batiste explained to the council last night that an error with Republic's web portal signed customers up for wrong fees. Batiste said the issue has been rectified and credits will be issued in upcoming cycles. Springfield School District 186 unveiled its guidelines for student use of artificial intelligence this week. Guidelines unveiled at this week's board meeting include a three-strike rule for elementary students, although the first time they use artificial intelligence improperly, they can redo the assignment for full credit. For the second offense, students can redo the work for one grade lower, but they won't get credit if they are caught a third time. And a Springville convenience store sold an Illinois lottery ticket worth more than $500,000. Illinois Lottery says Monday's Lucky Day Lotto drawing worth $550,000. The winning ticket sold at Hy-Vee Fast and Fresh on Outer Park Drive. U.S. News and World Report has ranked Glenwood High School as the best high school in the Springfield metro area. School reported ranking 89th out of 675 high schools in Illinois, and that's up 16 places from last year. High marks reported in state assessment proficiency and college curriculum. More at WMAY.com. Let's look at the forecast from News Channel 20 Storm Team meteorologist Matt Bednar.
18: Showers and storms will be possible throughout Wednesday. We'll see the most of the rain in the back half of the afternoon through the early evening hours, drying out before midnight tonight. Low potential for an isolated storm becoming strong to severe, with damaging winds being the only potential, but those odds remain very low. We'll see temperatures gains in the upper 70s to low 80s throughout this afternoon. Overnight tonight, we'll see the cloud cover stay around, but slowly decrease as we go throughout Thursday, with temperatures returning to the low 80s and the sunshine coming out during Thursday afternoon. With the new Channel 20 Storm Team forecast, I'm meteorologist Matt Bednar.
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7: Sitting at the table with us is Kristen Mitchell, the Democrat candidate for lieutenant governor, running mate to Governor J.B. Pritzker, and we'll visit with Mr. Mitchell in just a moment. Let's head up to somewhere near Havana, Illinois, and say good morning to Amy Fanner, Lift and Firm Massage Therapy. Hello, Ms. Amy, how are you?
29: Good morning. I'm doing really good.
7: Very good. Saw you. A nice visit with you last Thursday when you stopped by the American Legion as we were opening up the fair. That's hard to believe. That's a week ago tomorrow. Boy, you talk about flying. Let's remind everybody, are you working the spa this week at all, or what's it look like?
29: Oh, yeah. I'll be in tomorrow. I was there Monday and Tuesday and Thursday, my normal hours. And, yeah, just working along.
7: Let's remind everybody, do most people coming in to work on a shoulder, back, neck, whatever, or some people just men or women, both, that want to relax a little bit? I'm sure you can take care of that. Give me all the details.
29: Yes, I can do all of that above. You know, I get people coming in because they've lifted too much. I just had my daughter call me last night, and she said, Kendall hurt his back last night. What do I do? And I said, well, put ice on it tonight, but then put heat on it tomorrow. I have a lot of people that come in like that. I've been icing it for a week. I'm like, whatever feels good for you, that's what helps. And then get in so we can get those muscles to relax, to get the knots out so that the muscles can begin to heal. That's a lot of people have those problems, but a lot of people just want to come in and have a good relaxing massage.
7: Tell us how they can get a hold of you. If they will, what's the phone number and the location?
29: I am located in with Curry Chiropractic, and we are at 2536 Farragut Drive. You can give me a call, leave me a message, I'll get back with you, or even text me. My number is area code 217-789-3701.
7: Thanks, Amy. Have a good day. Nice talking to you.
29: You too. Take care.
7: 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We say good morning to Kristen Mitchell. Mr. Mitchell, good morning to you. How are you?
0: Good morning.
7: You are familiar with the State Fair. You've been around a while.
0: I sure am. Listen, I plan my whole week around this. I've had a lot of vegetables this week because I know when I get here, I got my pork chop on a stick. I got my funnel cake coming. I'm excited.
7: Tell me about Kristen. St. Joe Westchester High School out in the burbs.
0: Yeah. So, you know, the most important thing to know about me is I'm my mother. Son. My mother, Debbie, was an intensive care nurse for many, many years, helped raise me. And then my grandfather really stepped in. My father left when I was very young. Union steel worker, army man, sergeant over in Korea. I'm really their kid and a product of them. And they're the reason why I'm in public service. They're both very involved in our church growing up, and were the ones who told me education was non-negotiable. So went to University of Chicago, got into politics, ran for state representative. Met J.B. Pritzker, became one of his deputy governors for infrastructure, including some of the great work we've done here at the State Fair. And now I'm back running for lieutenant governor since Juliana Stratton is going to be our next U.S. Senator.
7: Walk me through where you go by to St. Joe Westchester. A lot of us think of basketball.
0: Yeah.
7: Tell me, you went there to play basketball?
0: I did not go there to play basketball.
7: Thank you. Okay.
0: I did not. No, I did not. I can't believe I'm going to tell the story. I did try out for the basketball team, and the legendary coach, Coach Pingitore, was basically like, you're going to want to focus on your studies. That's what you're going to want to do. There was a very cool full circle moment. He actually came down. So Evan Turner, who went on to play in the NBA, came down along with Coach Pingitore. We did a dedication. We had to pass a state law to dedicate a street to him in Westchester. He actually remembered me. And said, you know, looks like focusing on those academics worked out for you.
7: Isn't that beautiful?
0: He's a wonderful man.
7: Very good. Where'd the interest come from in politics or public service? Was it something you thought about when you were in high school?
0: You know, when I was in high school, I wanted to eventually become a lawyer. I wanted to buy my mom a new house. I wanted to get a 64 Stingray Corvette that I could drive around and, you know, marry a celebrity. But when I got to college, I met some mentors who became very, very important to me and said, congratulations on what you've done. But you grew up in Maywood. You grew up in Westchester. You talk about the kids you knew that would have been where you are if they had your opportunities. What are you going to do about that? And that's when I really got interested in public policy. Started really as a community organizer, working outside the system to try to get government to be more responsive to people, and then met really interesting and good elected officials who were doing good work and said, all right, well, maybe I can do more from the inside. And so that's how I got interested in working for politicians and eventually running myself as a state rep where I first got elected in 2013.
7: Tell me, what were the challenges during the state rep when you were a state rep? What were people? Oh, they changed over the years? They changed over a short period of time, certainly.
0: You guys might remember we had a massive budget impasse under the last governor. And, you know, watching child care centers in my district get devastated, watching our infrastructure crumble, watching 72,000 college kids leave. That was really hard. It's not why I got into the work. I didn't get into it for gridlock and deadlock and fighting. And so it was really, really great to, you know, see JB come in, to work with him, and to see us get our infrastructure upgraded, our education back at a better place. And I think the state fairgrounds of the budget here, $68 million. We had $118 million or so in infrastructure funding. Rebuild Illinois, the infrastructure program, was my job as deputy governor. This is, I think, a physical example of the reinvestment in Illinois, and I'm really excited about where we're going.
7: Our co-host this morning is Emily Lynch. Greg Hallblatt takes care of the news for us. He's our guy when it comes to news, but Emily works at News Channel 20, and where she is an account sales rep, but did a very interesting thing, interviewed a number of people at State Fair. Question for Mr. Mitchell.
6: I do. Can you finish this sentence? The Illinois State Fair is...
0: a great place to eat. Listen, I'm a very food-focused person. You guys should know this about me. So, I as I said, very excited. I've got to get my pork chop on a stick. I got to get my spiral potato. I got to get a lemon shake-up. I just love the food of the State Fair and that it comes from so many different places. There's a great barbecue spot Sam just recommended to me. I'm going to try a couple streets over. So I love that. And it's just, it's a celebration of everything great about Illinois. The rides, the people, there's horses, there's all kinds of different stuff for kids to do. I just feel like a kid in a candy store when I'm here, and I hope that everyone comes and supports this great institution.
7: So do you do cooking at home?
0: I do.
7: You really?
0: I do. Cooking is how I, is one of the ways I relax.
7: So if you invited us to dinner, what would be the feature? What would you prepare?
0: I'm versatile, but I would say my I do love a good steak.
7: Okay.
0: So I probably, I actually just got my first gas grill, just got a propane for it last week. So I'd probably fire up the grill, make you guys a steak, maybe smash some potatoes, do something like that, some asparagus, get a nice glass of wine, and everybody have some fun.
7: That would work. Okay. Somebody asked the other day, they said, Sam, what seriously does the lieutenant governor, you're a heartbeat away from being governor, we hope it never happens that way,
0: of course.
7: But do you set your own agenda? The Constitution gives some leeway, of course, for the lieutenant governor basically to decide, maybe with the help of the governor, what direction. What if elected, if reelected, Governor Pritzker, and you're going to be his new lieutenant governor, priorities?
0: Yeah, so there's really only a couple constitutional responsibilities. One is be alive, so check so far. The second is there's a Rural Affairs Council and there's a Rivers Council. So really being a steward of Illinois' rivers and of our incredible agriculture. We do like $60 billion in agriculture every single year. We're the number one producer of soybeans. We're a huge producer of corn. I was with the Soybean Association a couple weeks ago. Governor just signed an MOU to get more of our soybeans sold to Indonesia, which is incredibly important now given the tariffs and the trade war and the cost of fertilizer imposed by Washington and the president. So I'm going to care a lot about that stuff. But I also am deeply invested in economic development across the state. I got vacancies on Main Street in Chicago. We got vacancies in Belleville and Alton and in Moline and other places. And I want to make sure with the Main Streets program we run with DCEO, we're getting those neighborhoods reinvigorated. I care a lot about higher education. My mother was a nurse for 40 years. We got 9 rural hospitals potentially at risk of closure after HR1 from Trump in Washington. I want to work on healthcare, higher ed, the things that make Illinois a great place to live and invest in our future.
7: Christian Mitchell, I think it's safe to say Juliana Stratton, and I mentioned somebody the other day that the commitment she made to the farm community, she was very people in the Farm Bureau just absolutely appreciate what she has done. She's been well received and she's made an impact. How important is that for the lieutenant governor to continue that?
0: Huge, huge. And it's something I can pledge to your listeners that I want to continue. It is one of, if not the most important sectors of Illinois' economy. I want to make sure we continue to invest in it. Most importantly, I want to make sure that I listen. I was down in Jerseyville at a cattle farm listening to folks and what was happening with, again, the tariffs, the trade war, the fertilizer. What can the state do to be helpful with that? What can we do to make sure that our farmers can sell their products in other markets? What do I need to know that I don't know that I'm only going to learn by showing up? So the farmers of Illinois have my commitment. I'm going to be there every step of the way. I'm going to show up when I'm asked, probably sometimes when I'm not asked. And as you heard, I'm a bit of a foodie, so I'm going to take it directly to table myself.
7: Give me a little background. Walk me through. Did Governor Pritzker ask you to be the running mate? Did you submit a resume and say, I wanted this job. I want this job. Give me a little inside baseball.
0: Yeah. The governor and I stayed very close. So I was a deputy governor. So it's basically a high level deputy chief of staff. I did infrastructure, energy and public safety for him for 4 years. I left to go to the University of Chicago, my alma mater. I was a vice president doing real estate, government affairs, and school outreach. And the governor and I stayed close. We probably talked a couple times a month. We would occasionally get together to get something to eat. So I didn't think much of it when he said, hey, you want to get breakfast on some random day, whenever it was. And was incredibly flattered to be asked to do this. And, with JB, you've met him. He's incredibly charismatic. He cares deeply about the state. He wakes up every day thinking about the people of Illinois. At a time when so much is under threat, you say yes. And so I was honored to say yes, and I'm really excited to be doing this.
7: Do you ever give yourself to even think that a lieutenant governor, people, everybody knows, a lot of rumors, a lot of speculation, what J.B. Pritzker will do come 28. Incredible that you might be if things work out for him, if he decides to go that direction. Do you even allow yourself to think of that at this moment?
0: No. And I got to tell you, I don't think you can. I think that when you talk about some of the sports stuff we were talking about before,
7: sure.
0: Michael Jordan's superpower was his ability to stay present. And my mentor has always emphasized for me, Christian, if you do the job in front of you well, the future will take care of itself. Focus on now. Enjoy this moment. This moment you're in right now, God made it specifically for you. Stay present in it. That's always my goal. And I think Lieutenant Governor is an incredible responsibility, and it's what I want to focus on.
7: How important was your faith, or is your faith, I should say?
0: It's huge. It's huge. You know, my mother and my grandfather were incredible forces in my life. They always emphasized it is not you, it is God working through you. I still believe that. And I think that in times that are incredibly hard, my faith has always been a strong source of support for me. It's part of the foundation of my morality. It's why I do what I do. It is what animates my public service. So it's always been very important to me.
7: Let's go back to high school a minute. Some of your classmates, how would their reaction be? Your friends in high school, how would their reaction be when they see what Christian Mitchell is doing at the moment?
0: I mean, they'd probably say, I mean, the dork read enough. He might as well do something in his life. No, I mean, I genuinely, most of my close friends are from college. I think in high school, again, I was very focused. I wanted to be, you know, some hotshot lawyer. And
7: okay.
0: I think that, you know, while service was always there, it's high school, man. It's a weird time. You're insecure. Your hormones are raging. You're trying to figure yourself out. I didn't really know, I think, what I wanted to do and be until I was headed off to college. And I go back to my mother briefly.
7: Sure.
0: When I was on my way to college, she put up a sign on my door. And the door was a quote from someone, I can't remember who, that said, "The greatest use of your life is spending it on something that will outlast it." And that really stuck deep for me. And so much of who I am is a reflection of how awesome my mom is.
7: What are you going to say to the Democrats, whether it be at the breakfast this morning or at the rally on the director's lawn? What are you going to say?
0: I'm going to say that we have made incredible progress in the last 7 years. Again, we're sitting on a state fairgrounds. It's been refurbished in no small part from help from the state and a governor who is very focused on it. We have the best infrastructure in the country now after having nearly the worst. We had lost 72,000 college kids. Now we've got a bunch of kids going to community college for free. We want to keep that momentum moving forward, and I believe that J.B. Pritzker is the man to do it, and I think that we've got some folks on the other side who want to go in a different direction, and I don't want to let them.
7: I asked Senator Durbin earlier, there is a segment of our society, and maybe growing, there's a lot of frustration.
0: Yeah.
7: There's a lot of frustration with both political parties. Some of them want to go a different direction and so on. What do you say to those people?
0: I say, one, look at the progress JB's made in the last 8 years. I say, two, for me, I want to meet you. I want to see you. And you may be thinking, all right, there's this guy, he's a Democrat, lives on the south side of Chicago. My mother's side of the family's from Sparta, Tennessee. My father's side's from Meridian, Mississippi. Once a month, I'm in central Illinois in Peoria serving in the Air National Guard as a judge advocate and an officer. I am interested in your life. I want to be helpful to you. I want to listen to you. And if you've got a complaint about something we're not doing right, I want to know about it. And I'm going to listen to you. And I want to make sure that you feel heard. So JB's been doing the work. Give us a chance. Give him a chance. Let's keep Illinois moving forward.
7: Final question. How important is that Guard service to you personally? How does that make you feel?
0: It makes me feel humble and lucky and proud. My grandfather, as I said, was an Army sergeant. I worked with the National Guard during COVID, during flood relief. It's an incredible group of men and women who drop everything at the drop of a hat to make sure Illinois has what it needs. And to me, I felt I could do no less than offer my time and my service, and it's an honor to do it.
7: Christian Mitchell, thanks for stopping by today.
0: It was my pleasure.
7: We hope this conversation will continue.
0: I'd love to.
7: Thank you, my friend. We'll take a break and be back.
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13: -73 degrees. 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News update. U.S. Senator Dick Durbin says that if he leaves public service, he hopes for a reversal in the nation's increasing divisiveness. Springfield Democrat made his annual Illinois State Fair appearance here on WMAY's AM Springfield last hour. He credited many influences on his career, most notably Senator Paul Simon.
14: You'll be able to recognize him. He's got horn-rimmed glasses, bow tie. He's driving a beat-up old Chevy, and he'll see you on the main street in West Frankfort. That was my introduction to him, and that's what made my career. I talked about all those losses. Each time, Simon would pick me up, dust me off, and say, we'll get him next time. That's why I'm here today.
13: Durbin said he will stay in Springfield as he begins retirement next year at the end of his term. Day 7 of the Illinois State Fair is Governor's Day, a big Democratic presence on the grounds today. Governor's Sale of Champions begins at 4:30 at the Coliseum of Champions. Truck and tractor pulls at the Multipurpose Arena tonight. The band Perry is the spotlight-free concert on the Grand Central Stage in the Reich Pavilion. Wiz Khalifa headlines the grandstand stage with Big Boy. Springfield City Council on Tuesday approved a 3-year contract worth $4.3 million for bi-weekly yard waste collection with Waste Management. The agreement runs from September of this year through the end of August 2029. Kyle Lester of Waste Management said the company would invest in new equipment to support the yard waste efforts.
15: So we will be ordering 2 new collection vehicles to support the program. In the meantime, we will be using existing fleet assets, but there will be new trucks arriving for this program.
13: Letters will be going out to Republic Services residential waste customers in Springfield who were overbilled in the last few cycles. Several residents alerted city council members of excessive charges for the Republic waste collection. Republic's Central Illinois General Manager Aaron Batiste explained to the council on Tuesday night that an error with Republic's web portal signed customers up for unintended fees. Batiste said the issue has been rectified and Republic will begin issuing credits in the upcoming billing cycles. Springfield School District 186 unveiled its guidelines for student use of artificial intelligence during Monday's board meeting. Guidelines include a 3-strike rule for elementary students. Students use AI to cheat on the first offense can redo the assignment for full credit. For the second offense, students can redo it for 1 grade lower, and no credit will be issued for a 3rd offense. District administrators stress they encourage students to use AI as a tool to push forward thinking. U.S. News and World Report has ranked Glenwood High School as the best high school in the Springfield metro area. School reported ranking 89th out of 675 high schools in Illinois, up 16 places from last year. Other area high schools also reported increases in those rankings. Glenwood's highest rankings were in state assessment proficiency and college curriculum. And a Springfield convenience store has sold an Illinois lottery ticket worth more than $500,000. The Illinois Lottery reports the ticket sold at Hy-Vee Fast and Fresh on Outer Park Drive for Monday's Lucky Day Lotto drawing is worth $550,000. The ticket matched all 5 numbers, 2, 7, 10, 33, and 41. Hy-Vee store sold a ticket worth more than $1 billion for last week's Powerball drawing. The Springfield store will receive a 1% bonus of $5,500. 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
16: Showers and storms will be possible throughout Wednesday. We'll see the most of the rain in the back half of the afternoon through the early evening hours, drying out before midnight tonight. Low potential for an isolated storm becoming strong to severe, with damaging winds being the only potential, but those odds remain very low. We'll see temperatures gains in the upper 70s to low 80s throughout this afternoon. Overnight tonight, we'll see the cloud cover stay around, but slowly decrease as we go throughout Thursday, with temperatures returning to the low 80s and the sunshine coming out during Thursday afternoon. With the new Channel 20 Storm Team forecast, I'm meteorologist Matt Bednar.
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2: We're going to remind you that tomorrow is Republican Day. Brad Carlson, Alderman Ward 7, has put together that list of people. Our guest host is Alyssa Hacker, excuse me. She ran for Alderman, losing to Jennifer Notriano. The last cycle. She's going to be our guest host. And then on Friday, we've got a lot of folks stopping. Steve Brown's going to be here. Tanya Collier of Nudo Products is going to be also a guest host. We'll have a lot of people stop on Friday. We wrap up the Illinois State Fair. One of the new places, well, new location, not new places, new location we talked about a little earlier was a place called Food Baby. They've been at the fair. This might be year number 3. Jamie, good morning. How are you?
3: Morning, Sam. I'm great.
2: Tell us the last name, please. I apologize.
3: Vinger. Jamie Vinger.
2: Okay. Jamie, you do what for a living?
3: So I actually am the assistant store director over at Hy-Vee Grocery Store here in Springfield.
2: This is live radio, so I know that they can hear.
13: As we explained to Representative Croak a little bit ago, when you do the morning show, you have to put up with the service vehicles every so often, but that's okay.
2: And the guys from Kellner come by, and now they give us the air horn, which we appreciate.
13: Which you encourage.
2: Well, I do encourage it. That's exactly right. All right, so is there a, do they call them store managers, or does Hy-Vee have a different?
3: So store director is my boss, and then I am the assistant store director, and I help him run the store.
2: How long have you been with Hy-Vee?
3: 11 years now.
2: Born and raised where? In this area?
3: So, no, born and raised up in Wisconsin, but I've been to Iowa and now to Illinois and kind of followed my wife's career and hooked up with Hy-Vee, and I love it.
2: How about the Hy-Vee operation? What makes them unique from a lot of other places? Boy, a lot of people love that place.
3: I tell you what, for a big company, it feels like family. We have a heck of a great crew at the store. We're all just heading for one goal, and everyone just chips in and helps out everywhere.
2: You know what? The pharmacy blows me away.
3: Oh, man.
2: I have never seen so many pharmacists and techs in one low. I counted the other day. I thought I counted 11. Now, I know there are places where I wait in line, another place forever because there's one person, whatever. It is amazing. I can't imagine anybody has more pharmaceutical traffic than you folks do.
3: Yeah, 45, I believe, is what the team is over there. You got Barrett, Kent, Jen. I mean, the whole pharmacist team, it's just amazing. And like you said, all the techs, they are just fantastic.
2: All right, where'd the idea come for Food Baby? I love to talk because he's local. You know, lived in Sherman, Williamsville. Now he lives out in the Spalding area. Here we go, Greg. A par five from where the studio
13: just
2: is.
13: Just the neighbor.
2: Just the neighbor. It's a par five from his front yard to our tower.
3: You bet.
2: Tell me where the idea came from, food. What's it all about? You had a very popular... Walk me through.
3: Yeah. Okay. It's a funny story. So we were up at Spoon River Drive, London Mills, Illinois, and we are selling crafts. My wife worked her tail off to build up all these crafts. We put up this big display. And Sam, I tell you what, we hardly sold any crafts. But we walked around the corner and we saw the food lines, 50 people deep. Everybody was waiting in line for food. And I looked at her and I said, why are we doing these crafts when we could do food? You know, we are cheese curd nerds. Like, come on, let's do these cheese curds. So the next year, actually through Hy-Vee, we got a little food trailer and a fryer and some coolers and built up this little business, started with cheese curds, went around a lot of the festivals in the area, and it just has, over the last 10 years, it's grown from there to where now we're at the Illinois State Fair. We have a new food trailer, just it's been a fantastic story.
2: And so is this your third year at the fair?
3: Third year at the fair.
2: First two were across the north end of the grandstand, next to the chorus tent, right across the street, and you basically set it up right there.
3: A little 10 by 20 blue tent. And, yes, it was something, but the local support, you, Mike Lopez, 217 Foodies. I mean, I can't name them all, but it's just been amazing. The local support and the help that we've received to get to where we are, it's been amazing.
2: Okay, tell me about the curds. What makes them unique?
3: Yeah, so they're shipped down fresh from the Scholesburg Creamery, a place that we lived close by when we were up in Wisconsin. Knew the owners at the time, worked with a lot of those folks. My friends worked there, but they have a great, you know, fresh curd. So that's the one we went with, and people love them.
2: Tell me about what else you serve at the stand, and has it changed? We'll talk about the new location.
3: Yeah.
2: What about the old stand? What'd you have?

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2: With cheese topped with bacon on a glazed donut, so you've got that sweet, savory, oh, man.
3: Slice the donut in half.
2: Slice the donut in half, use it as a bun. People love it.
3: Wait a minute. Donuts are for breakfast.
2: That's what I thought. But 9 o'clock last night, we're selling donut burgers, Sam.
3: You told me the other day, I said, I was talking about Hy-Vee meat. I said, I love their burgers out there. They are really good. And he said, which one you like? And I said, I don't know. You have a ribeye thing and a sirloin, whatever. And
2: yeah.
3: How many different burgers are you serving here?
2: So right now we have 8 different burgers on the menu, so we can do a little bit of everything. Deep fried pickle burgers, cheese curd burgers.
3: What's the most popular?
2: I tell you what, the double bacon seems to be one of the hits, but the everything burger is the one that everybody talks about. It's got basically everything we have.
3: We understand everything in real estate is location, location, yes. Location. How important is location in your business?
2: Tell you what, we thought we had a good spot before, but now we're on Central and Main, and holy smokes.
3: Right, it's a four-way stop sign in front of the High Dive.
2: You bet. Right in front of the High Dive, and it has been terrific. So just it's an all-day steady traffic flow. You know, where there you'd get right before the concerts and then kind of die back down. But yeah, it's been a good move for us.
3: So in full disclosure, my wife really laid into me yesterday because she said, I said, let's stay around here. I said, well, no. So we get back in the office and the first stuffness says, well, Sam, Food Baby was just here with a bunch of food for you.
2: I'll be over today. I will be
3: and
2: back today.
3: And you weren't here. And they took it back. So I said,
2: shoot.
3: What? Alice said, what? I told him to wait. We didn't know you were going to bring that over, but that's not the point. But thank you. So,
2: you bet.
3: What's the most you're so most popular is that double cheese bacon deal?
2: Seems to be the double bacon. Yep, you bet. People seem to really like that one. The curds have been doing well.
3: Jim, are you ready to become a full-time carny?
2: I tell you what. Maybe in a few years, you know, retirement, maybe then, but it'll be a while. But,
3: Do you expand the menu at all? Are you so happy with what you guys are offering?
2: No, I think we'll expand. We added a bourbon burger this year. Yep. We'll just keep looking and kind of, you know, listening to feedback from customers, see what they're looking for, and just keep adding to the menu.
3: Nothing on a stick yet.
2: Not on a stick. No, nothing yet.
3: I mean,
2: yet.
3: We never know. We've got to think about the stick once
2: exactly.
3: in a while.
2: Exactly.
3: Very good. Well, unbelievable. Tell me about yourself. Wife does what? And any family at all?
2: So my wife, she ran the furniture row store till last year. And
3: then she
2: retired to start doing the food truck full time. We've got a lot of events coming up this fall. We'll be at the rail yard on the 27th and 28th, I think it is. And then we're off to Arthur and Arcola and Spoon River. Just a lot of things down to Kimswick, Missouri. Just a lot of different things.
3: Any other Springfield stops? Have you been in Thursday night over at the shed?
2: We have been, yes, and that was fantastic. And they stopped by and asked about us doing that again. So the Illinois Department of Ag and the folks with the farmers market have been fantastic to work with. So, yeah, we're looking forward to doing that again. Love to do something with the 100-year Route 66 anniversary. So looking to do something there.
3: So all that stuff, I mean, equipment, tables, and displays – that we're selling the crafts at Spoon River that nobody was buying.
2: Yes.
3: What happened to all that stuff?
2: Sold. Gone.
3: Let somebody else go to Spoon River.
2: Exactly.
3: Meanwhile, walk around the corner. Do you do the Spoon River thing now?
2: We do with the food. Yeah.
3: Yeah, that's what I'm saying.
2: We go there with the food trailer.
3: Have you got the lines that you envisioned?
2: Yes. Yep. It's been a good. I tell you what, it's been very good. People seem to really like the Food Baby and support us. So
3: Jamie, Food Baby, right 4-way stop sign, local. There are a lot of food choices on the grounds. We know that, but you're another one of them local, and I appreciate you stopping by this morning.
2: I appreciate.
3: Thanks,
2: Sam,
3: Jamie.
2: Thank
3: good
2: you
3: to
2: so
3: see
2: much.
3: You. Well, thanks. It's right here.
2: Yep.
3: Emily's your biggest fan.
4: The fried pickle burger.
2: That's your favorite?
4: Oh, yeah.
2: All right.
4: I had curds last night.
3: Perfect.
4: Because you're right by the Van Perry.
2: Right.
4: Tonight.
2: Yep.
4: You bet. By Reich.
3: Reich Pavilion, Van Perry tonight, right across the street. Fried pickles, courtesy of Emily. Good to see you, my friend.
2: Thank you, guys.
3: Take a break. Be back and wrap it up this Wednesday at the Illinois State Fair. Stay with us.

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8: I'll get us started. Hey, we're at the gazebo. 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I'm like you. I'm messing this up. 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Thank you, Mark. Mark Coates and the Mark's gang. Thank you, Citywide. All right, I give up. I'm done.
9: CWLP.
8: Yeah, them.
9: That's it. That's them.
8: Thanks, Amber. She was here whenever. Monday.
9: Yeah, isn't that the truth? Isn't that the truth? I'd have to stop and think.
8: Yeah. There's a lot going on this year, Sammy, isn't there? Because of the weather's kind of thrown us a bit of a curve at times. But, man, we were just talking with Jamie. He's leaving to get back. Wearing his Curd Nerd shirt, by the way. I don't think he pointed that out. We're going to have fantastic weather. Just get through today.
9: Let's see. Just got a text. Christ the King Knows School. They got water problems the lower level.
8: And I understand there's still traffic problems on 55 running into Springfield northbound. So there's a wreck near the I-55, I-72 interchange, 6th Street near the Walmart area. And that has really backed up traffic. I'll double check it again, but be aware of that.
9: Emily Lynch, what's the rest of your day look like? Going to be out the fairgrounds all day?
10: Absolutely, because we got the big concert tonight for free, the band Perry out at Reich Pavilion. Definitely going to stop by Food Baby and get the fried
9: Who are you going to visit with somebody about 10 o'clock this morning, you say?
10: I am over at the State Lottery, that director, and they've got a great, fun, interactive tent and... You can do all that, and maybe I'll get lucky, just like those two other.
9: At Hy-Vee.
8: Apparently, you have to go to Hy-Vee to buy your ticket.
9: By Hy-Vee, I hope. Maybe that'll rub off.
10: Maybe Jamie, since he worked at Hy-Vee, maybe we got some of his sunshine.
9: It looks like, again, I just say that your business, I don't know, but I think Channel 20 has had a very active role in the fair. You always have, but boy, you guys kicked it up a notch this year, I think.
10: I appreciate that. I think it's so much fun, and it's great to come out and see the viewers and do interactive segments, try the food, do the rides.
8: Seen Don and Stacy's segments, and I like to think my radar is pretty good, but they are just loving it, being out there. You can just tell.
10: And Bethal. I love that when a new person comes to the fair for the first time.
8: That's right.
9: What's his background? Where's he from?
10: Chicago.
9: Really?
10: And then he most recently was in Mississippi. But at the fair, he milked a cow. I saw him on a horse. All these fun things from the morning.
9: You know, Emily, you can tell, or I think I can tell, Greg certainly, and I know you can. There are people that in this business are going to make it. And he's got a shot.
10: He's a go-getter.
9: He's got a shot. That personality is effervescent, comes across. I gave him a little shot, the parade, and he handled it well and shot back. And I'm thinking, that's good. This guy's got it.
10: A joy to work with and a joy to watch on air.
9: Isn't that neat?
10: It's a win-win.
9: Absolutely. So what happened? How much of a letdown for you when the fair is over? Emotionally, mentally? How do you handle it? People ask me how I handle it. I said, well, one thing, we're on the road 4 or 5 days next week. It's not a state fair, but we're on the road. We're out of studio. How do you handle it?
10: Well, It makes me sad. But when I come out of the sadness, then I'll have to make dinner again and do all that and won't get to come out here every day and enjoy it.
9: Tell me how your dad's doing. I've not seen him. Has he been out to the fair at all?
10: He hasn't yet. I'm trying to get him to come out and see everything and what's the same and what's different, and especially, you know, his love of ag and the Illinois products.
9: How did he get connected with Washington Street Mission? I mean, he is the man. And we hauled a lot of, I took 28 pairs of pants over there the other day.
10: Thank you.
9: Dropped them off, and every time we're there, it's not Sam Madonia, it's Larry Aldeg's guy. I love it. How did he get involved with Washington Street Mission? And he is so committed to it. He loves it, and they love him.
10: He truly is. You couldn't have a better board person, I feel like, somewhere, because he's constantly making calls, doing things, being interactive with everything, every aspect of it. But I think he did it when he retired, and he's looking to fill. He's always given back to the community in every aspect, through church or whatnot, and that was something to fill his time.
8: He's a servant.
9: We said CWLP, and then I said basketball and so on, and you mentioned the name Langford. Tell me the connection.
10: Yes, my mom is Debbie Langford, and my grandpa is Bill Langford in Virginia Langford, and Bill worked out at CWLP.
9: Absolutely.
10: Used to be with Bob Vose, and they both would work out there together.
9: Absolutely. I didn't know that. Yeah, I remember Bob working there as a meter reader, as a matter of fact. He did that part of his time. He did other things, of course, and so on. But the Langford, one of them stopped me the other day, and we talked about a basketball game. But there was a shot that somebody was filming the game, and at the time it was a last-second shot, and they were watching the scoreboard, and they missed a 70-foot shot that won the game for Springfield High School by somebody named Langford.
10: That's my Uncle Tom.
9: Yeah.
10: Tom Langford, and his daughter Jennifer was also a great basketball player.
9: Very good. All right. Hey, thanks for stopping by with us.
10: Thank you. This is a true honor.
9: No. Thank you. Thank you for doing what you did with those memory things. I didn't know they were 10. I apologize. And they are still running. And you said, Sam, you and Tim, I think, and Paul Waffle are going to be included in the Bears game or the football game or whatever.
10: Yeah. Last Saturday, you were in the Bears game. And there's more to come. We've also got a Bears preseason game on ABC this Saturday. Hopefully, it's a winner and we go all the way this year.
9: And then the nice thing is, I want to tell you, the camera crew you had with you that day, you talk about professional guys, and then I'm enamored with the one guy who worked on a cruise ship for 15 years. Now I'm sitting there talking about that cruise ship and so on, but they were so nice and so helpful. And Jammer, of course, I saw him with the ladies, and he does a lot of work for Woodward Community Media and so on. So you got a good team. Thank you much.
10: Absolutely. Thank you.
9: And Mr. Bednar just drove by, the weather guy. We'll try to get him to stop by one day and give us an updated forecast. Tell him whenever he's driving by, come up here and do something live for us,
10: all right? I'll let him know.
9: Pass the word to you. Greg Hall, live, wrap it up for us, my friend. We've got a busy day. We're doing a high school preview thing tonight.
8: Yeah, we'll be right back here, too, with PM Springfield. Patrick is on the grounds. He's at the brunch right now. He's posting some things on his X account on the Illinois, on his the Illinois newsletter. But he'll recap all that 3 to 6 this afternoon right here.
9: As always, thanks for listening. We love the State Fair. We never take our listeners for granted. Thank you, thank you, thank you, folks. Love you, Mom and Dad. Love you, Tom.
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11: ABC News, I'm Sherry Preston. Another primary election day, this one in the state of Florida. Trump-backed Congressman Byron Donalds has won the GOP race for governor. He will be vying for the job Ron DeSantis currently has.
12: My administration will be guided by three pillars: making Florida accountable, achievable, and most of all, affordable.
11: Also winning in the Florida race for Senate, State Representative Angie Nixon, a Democratic Socialist. She won her party's nomination for the seat once held by Secretary of State Marco Rubio. The United Arab Emirates today suspending all trade with Iran after coming under renewed fire, it says, from Tehran. On trial in California, Facebook and Instagram parent company Meta. This is State Attorney General Rob Bonta.
13: This is about our children, the next generation, our kids. They deserve to be safe.
11: He and other attorneys general sued, saying that Meta knew its products were addictive and fueling anxiety and depression and went ahead with their development anyway. This is ABC News. Philadelphia police are still looking for a creepy man who's been terrorizing women near City Hall.
14: Chilling video released by investigators shows a man wearing a disturbing doll face mask. He's actively engaged in running up to people. It looks like he's attempting to scare or antagonize them.
15: Police now scouring surveillance video in the area, believing he's threatened or chased at least a half a dozen people. Police say the suspect is seen using a cell phone, appearing to film the terrifying encounters. Intelligence units now scouring social media.
11: ABC's Rhiannon Alley. Excited crowds on Pompano Beach, Florida, just north of Fort Lauderdale, where the first jellyfish museum is now open. The founders fled Ukraine after starting a similar museum there. In Florida, Ariana Pelkovich is the one who runs it.
16: Biggest idea here to leave people with the feeling that they know something more about the population of jellyfish.
11: The facility houses 20 unique species. I'm Sherry Preston, ABC News.
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18: From the WMAY Newsroom, I'm Greg Hallbleib. It's Governor's Day at the Illinois State Fair. Sale of Champions begins at 4:30 in the Coliseum. The band Perry spotlights the Grand Central Stage in the Reich Pavilion, and Wiz Khalifa headlines the Grandstand Stage. Truck and tractor pulls continue at the Multipurpose Arena. Letters will be going to Republic Services residential waste customers in Springfield who were inaccurately billed over the last few cycles. Republic's Central Illinois General Manager Aaron Batiste explained to the Springfield City Council Tuesday that an error with Republic's web portal signed customers up for unintended fees for garbage collection, and he said the issue has been rectified. Springfield School District 186 unveiled guidelines for student use of artificial intelligence during this week's board meeting. The guidelines include a 3-strike rule for elementary students. Administrators said they encourage students to use AI as a tool to push forward thinking. More at WMAY.com.
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24: Here's your updated News Channel 20 Storm Team forecast. Chance of thunderstorms today, otherwise overcast skies. High temperatures reach up to 82. Winds out of the southwest around 5 miles per hour. Chance for storms tonight, lows level off around 66. Mainly cloudy skies expected. I'm meteorologist Jennifer Wojcicki on 97.7 and 970 WMAY, Springfield's news and talk. Currently, it's 72 degrees.
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0: 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It's Brian Kilmeade.
1: Not Brian Kilmeade today, but this is the great Brian Kilmeade Show, your humble D.C. correspondent and Fox and Friends weekend co-host, Griff Jenkins, pinch hitting for Brian today, who has a day off, and I've been getting the full Kilmeade experience. I call it Kilmeade Maxing when you do a TV show for 3 hours and a radio show for 3 hours. And man, what fun it is, but I don't see how he does it. You know, one of the things he is often talked about and followed closely, as is the country, and not particularly supporting it, looking at the polls, is the war in Iran. You know, for many Americans, it's starting to feel like a little bit of a sort of Groundhog Day effect, where we really haven't seen which direction it's going to go. We do know one thing is certain, and that is the leaders of Iran are sort of trying to buy time, watching what we're doing here in America. They believe that the longer they draw this out, that they could in some way create domestic pressure for President Trump to end the war because of the midterms coming out. In fairness, President Trump has made it pretty clear on multiple occasions that he is not going to be bound by political pressure, whether it's midterms or otherwise. And General Jack Keane, a Fox News contributor who is often weighing in on these things with great insight, is talking about the Wall Street Journal article that we have all read and shocked to see about Iran possibly having a secret plan to escalate the war. Here is what General Keane said. Cut 20. Listen.
2: I take that article at face value because I sense myself as we get closer to the midterms, and they do focus on what's happening in the United States. Like a laser beam, to be frank about it. They paid lots of attention to it because they fundamentally understand war is about a test of wills, and they want to weaken the administration in terms of the political support and resolve of the American people here. So if they can demonstrate, as we get closer to the midterms, that the war isn't being managed properly because Iran is taking offensive action, then they believe, in their minds, there's a good chance that the Democrats will take control and maybe stop funding the war.
1: That was General Jack Keane. We're lucky now to have another very insightful former retired Navy Vice Admiral Robert Harwood joining us now. Vice Admiral, thank you for joining us. You just heard your colleague, General Keane, talking about, you know, Iran's plan, what they intend to do. We did see in the last 24 hours, Iran striking a couple of missile strikes on the UAE. What's your read on it, sir?
3: We got Mexican standoff here. The president's convinced with the economic pressure he's putting on our ability to move oil while limited through the straits and continue to move commerce. He thinks he's in the position of strength. The Iranians are focused on the midterms, as General Keane so eloquently stated, but the president's go way through that. He believes the pressure he's putting on Iran has a bigger impact on them internally. So that's where we are in this Mexican standoff. And as the article indicated, Iran may be preparing to do some mass casualty events, something that can help influence the elections. But the president sees that as additional opportunities to eliminate any of their offensive power. And we know we've taken out that dramatically. 80-90% of it has been eradicated. So they've got to be able to hit a boat every now and then, hit a target, show they still have some power and something to support their position, be it in negotiations. I think the president's past negotiations, and it's just capitulation at this point.
1: It's a great insight, Vice Admiral, and we have seen that Iran can actually hit some targets. We just lost two service members when they struck Muwafaq Air Base in Jordan. But a couple of questions for you here. One is, do you believe that if this is the secret plan to escalate is actually forthcoming, can they do it without really getting the Houthis and Hezbollah and their proxies fully engaged in it?
3: Well, I think you've highlighted the dilemma Iran is in right now. Look, Hezbollah is under incredible pressure. They're losing funding because Iran doesn't have any money left anymore. The government of Lebanon is negotiating with Israel to try to disarm Hezbollah. The Houthis are coming under attack because many have weighed in with the Saudis and will support them should the Houthis continue to challenge the Bab al-Mandab. So you're seeing across the board, Iran, its surrogates, its ability to project power being eradicated. And I believe at the end of the day, that's the end state the president's looking for. It's not just opening commerce through the straits. It's not just about eradicating their nuclear program, but it's ensuring they cannot support those circuits. They cannot launch missiles and drones. So you're slowly seeing all of that taken off the table, backed by this financial strangulation of Iran. And you'll see more and more political power brought to bear here. Can we get partner nations such as Pakistan, Afghanistan, Azerbaijan, Turkey to help shut down borders? Can we shut down their airspace? There's a lot of steps still that the president could pull, and I think it's going in the right direction at this end. I support his strategy.
1: I feel like I'm beating a dead horse here when I talk about this, but it can't not be talked about, which is the fact that Iran is currently doing what they have consistently done for decades with their tactics. So are we to be surprised that this is how they're behaving now?
3: No, not at all. It's been very consistent, as you said, throughout their history. What's different is you have a president who is willing to hit them, a president who now gave them an off-ramp. And they didn't take it, and they never would, because it's an existential threat to them. So I think the state of the game is completely different. The table's been turned. Where time was always on Iran's behalf, now time is a real enemy to them. They've got to get their commerce back on step. And over the long term, this is really what's going to change the internal dynamics of Iran, and everyone recognizes that. At the end of the day, if there's not a government in Iran who renounces the policies and programs they've had for the last four decades, then you're not going to have an enduring solution. Everyone recognizes that. This strategy that the president using whole of government, be it diplomatic, be it financial, military pressure, to force them and the regime into a position where they face an existential threat, not only externally, but internally, is a sound strategy, and I think it's moving with the speed of relevancy that Iran has to respond to now, not the U.S.
1: And when you talk about an existential threat, certainly economically, Iran has never faced anything like this. As you point out, President Trump is the first president, mind you, in an election year that had the guts and the you know, backbone to actually take them on. And, you know, while we're trying to figure out what happens militarily, you're spot on, because Operation Epic Fury is the military operation that began, but Operation Economic Fury that Secretary Bessent and others are bringing is strangling economically that country. But you also give President Trump some credit for, he has consistently made it very clear, even if the Iranians are hard of hearing on the messaging about the denuclearization, and he just again, excuse me, I believe it was on Monday, talked a little bit about, you know, his main goal here. This is cut 19. Listen to this, Admiral.
4: Are you any closer today to reaching a final deal to end Iran's nuclear program?
5: Well, they want to make a deal, but they're not going to make the kind of a deal that I feel is necessary. Look, we're in there for one reason. Iran cannot have a nuclear weapon. You understand that? Iran cannot have a nuclear weapon, and they won't have a nuclear weapon.
1: And that goal, that central issue, Strait of Hormuz set aside for a moment, that stands to benefit not only the U.S. security, but also and particularly all of the Gulf allies around there. Your thoughts?
3: It's beyond that. It's not just the Gulf. This is important to everyone for two very strategic reasons. First and foremost, the evil empire. Iran somewhat is a surrogate of China and Russia. 90% of Iran's oil that they're able to get out in the market. And thank goodness now they're unable to do that, went to China. It was a great support of of China and their financial objectives, their need for energy. So one, you're battling that. You're battling the evil empire, so forth. And if you're able to take Iran, a country of $95 million, and bring them into the global economy, bring them into commercialization, bring them into the markets, you change the dynamics for everyone. And then second, the Islamic revolution and what they've done with their ideology to destroy the region, vis-a-vis Lebanon, Syria, Iraq, Yemen, that and with footholds throughout Europe. So the president knows on both of those levels how important this is and what the stakes at play is. And I think he has a strategy now to achieve those objectives. We've just got to let it play out. And again, Iran has very few options left on the table right now. They can do a few strikes. They can try to continue to support their surrogates. But both those are unable to sustain themselves without the resources they've had the last 4 or 5 decades. And that's why this strategy is so impactful. And I'm sure we'll meet those objectives top of the list of, as you said, the nuclear program. They will not be able to constitute it at the end of the day. We will get control of that material. There's no doubt about it on those objectives.
1: And that will be unbelievably history-making in and of itself. I want to, one last thing, Vice Admiral, because you're so great on this stuff, such good insight. There was one moment that this week sort of, I guess, gave us a bit of a pause saying, what's that about? And it was when President Trump was talking about he would bomb the S out of Oman, threatening actually Oman. One of your fellow admirals, Mark Montgomery, reacting to that on America's Newsroom. Listen to this. I want to get your reaction. Cut 24.
6: The two countries can speak to each other. They should not make some kind of deal where they control the Strait of Hormuz or they toll it. I'm not sure Oman is attempting to do that. Oman is a long-term ally or partner of the United States. I think that they've been helpful for us in creating a southern transit, a very southern transit scheme through their waters over the last 4 months. But the president, I think his warning was overdone, but the president was attempting to remind them that they should adhere to international law when having any discussions with Iran.
1: So obviously, we don't want Oman to make a bilateral direct deal with Iran. President may be reminding Oman of their strongest ally being the U.S. But real quick, what's your read on it?
3: I think, Mark, and you've got it about right. Look, this is important to everyone, and this is going to come down to that political power. We don't want anyone supporting Iran or taking their position. It's counter to our position. So I think the president was just reinforcing that with Oman. You're either part of the solution or you're part of the problem. You can't be both. So let's stay tied together. Let's speak with one voice and let's solve this problem for the long haul, not just for Oman, but for UAE, for Saudi, for Qatar, for Bahrain and everyone else in the region and beyond. So I think that's exactly what the president was talking about. I think Mark hit the point right on.
1: And to add to that, on the back end of that would be perhaps an expansion of the Abraham Accords. And that would certainly be, I think, legacy defining for President Trump. Vice Admiral Robert Harward, great insight. Thank you for joining us on the Brian Kilmeade Show. As always, we love having you.
3: Thanks. Good to be with you.
1: Thank you. And this is the Brian Kilmeade Show. Griff Jenkins filling in for Brian. Don't go anywhere.
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1: fast it is. The Brian Kilmeade Show, Griff Jenkins filling in. And as I often talk about, I'm your humble D.C. correspondent and now weekend co-host of Fox and Friends. But, you know, there's a story that I really wanted to put an exclamation point on as a correspondent, because another correspondent who for some two decades was a pretty well-respected correspondent at ABC News. He was even the chief White House correspondent at one point for ABC News. That is Terry Moran. And we keep learning more and more about Fauci and the fact that he was writing one thing in his diaries and telling the country an entirely opposite thing when it came to the vaccines, the mask, and of course, the origins of COVID and whether or not there was a lab leak. Terry Moran going on a podcast called The Fifth Column, and he talked about actually at when he was at ABC surrounding the issue of COVID and the lab leak story and Anthony Fauci, he felt the heavy hand of censorship. Cut 41.
2: The one time that I did feel the heavy hand of censorship in my work at ABC News, early in 2021, maybe January, February, I'm seeing online and elsewhere people that I thought were smart and serious, Jamie Menzel mostly saying, and others, maybe this leaked from the lab. And I was like, well, that's interesting. So I went to Nightline. I said, hey, you know, I'd like to do a story on, and they were like, great. Yeah, let's do it. And we kind of laid it out. The day that it's supposed to air, it gets reviewed and it comes back to me and it is incomprehensible. And I've never been angrier. I'm in the booth.
4: These lawyers?
2: Lawyer standards. And I was told, Fauci, I'm cursing and screaming in the booth.
5: And this is day of.
2: Day of air. And I'm just absolutely livid beside myself.
1: And when he said he was heard Fauci, that would intimate that possibly producers showed the script directly to Fauci, which is not done in any newsroom, let alone a premier main network. Real quick, let us not forget also the absolute scorn and disparaging that came to those in the early days. They were even suggesting, should we explore the lab leak? Terry Moran also on that, cut 42.
2: There was an organized campaign by one of the guys who was funding the research at, what was his name, Daszak or whatever, to get scientists to sign on and say, there's no way there's a lab leak. Anybody who says that this came from the lab is, you know, participating in racism or something. And that really silenced. I mean, our standards, ABC News' standards people, took that absolutely to heart.
1: So to be clear, when we talk about Fauci, Moran went on to say he doesn't know directly that the ABC producers gave the script to Fauci, who then in turn corrected it. Somebody did. And it suggests, though, that there was some involvement with Fauci. So here's how this business works. If I am doing an investigation about Fauci or the White House or whatever, we will often as correspondents send an email, whatever, talk to him and say, hey, this person in our story said this quote about you. We would like to have your view, your side of the story. Would you like to weigh in? That's called fair journalism. But to show a script to Fauci, who would then completely rework it to play down the lab leak, is something unheard of. Every day we seem to learn something new that doesn't entrust us with our public officials when it comes to the next pandemic. 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
7: From the WMAY Newsroom, I'm Greg Hallbleib. The Illinois State Fair continues on Governor's Day. The Governor's Sale of Champions begins at 4:30 in the Coliseum. Multipurpose Arena hosts truck and tractor pulls tonight. The Spotlight Free Concert on the Grand Central Stage in the Reich Pavilion. The Band Perry. Wiz Khalifa headlines the grandstand stage. The Springfield City Council on Tuesday approved a three-year contract worth more than $4 million for biweekly yard waste collection with Waste Management. And letters will be going out to Republic Services residential waste customers in Springfield who were inaccurately billed over the last few cycles. Republic General Manager Aaron Batiste explained to the council Tuesday night an error with Republic's web portal signed customers up for unintended fees for garbage collection, and the issue has been rectified.
3: We've identified the individuals that need to be corrected. Because of the nature of the billing, we have to do a lot of scrubbing. And so the first phase, obviously, is to get the existing rates corrected. And from there, we'll be reaching out to the impacted individuals with letters to them notifying them of the credits that are to come.
7: A Springfield convenience store has sold an Illinois lottery ticket worth more than $500,000. 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
22: Here's your updated News Channel 20 Storm Team forecast. Chance for storms today. Otherwise, cloudy skies expected. Highs around 82. Southwesterly winds around 5 miles per hour. Chance of thunderstorms tonight. Lows dip down to about 66. Mainly cloudy skies. I'm meteorologist Jennifer Fujitsky on 97.7 and 970 WMAY, Springfield's news and talk. Currently, it's 75 degrees.
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0: Talk show that's getting you talking. You're with Brian Kilmeade.
1: Oh, we're going to get talking, all right. And we're going to talk about something you probably didn't think you were going to talk about. This is Griff Jenkins on the Great Brian Kilmeade Show. And joining us now is a good friend and a real smart guy, editor of National Review, Rich Lowry. And Rich, before I give away the tease there about what our listeners are about to learn about, there's occasionally some unusual comments that come from President Trump. It is very frequent, near daily moments when he addresses the press and takes questions at photo ops or in the Oval Office. One thing I did not have on my bingo card was this. Listen.
2: I said, would you like to give us a little hand? We don't need help with Iran, but if you'd like, give us a hand with Iran. He said, no thanks. And I said, wait a minute. We have 39,000 soldiers over there guarding you from Kim Jong-un, your next-door neighbor, and you're not going to help us on a very easy military operation in Iran? That's strange. No, no, we'd rather not get involved.
1: And now it looks like the decades-long joint military operations we do with South Korea, one of our undeniable allies, that to what I think I understand history correct, and my late father was a Marine in the Korean War, South Korea owes us its entire existence to us. I mean, we gave that country its independence and protected it. But now, what's going on with President Trump? Why is he blowing this up with South Korea?
3: Well, he's very unhappy, as he made it clear in the White House there about the South Koreans not helping at all with the Iran war. Now, there's not much the South Koreans can do to help in the Iran war, but they have missile interceptors. You know, they could get to the Gulf states. They could maybe send a destroyer for a while to the Strait of Hormuz. You know, there are other kind of symbolic things they could do. And if I were the South Koreans, I would have done something like that just to avoid this kind of reaction. And they've actually chipped into most of our major military operations since the Vietnam War. And they chipped in a huge way in the Vietnam War, but the domestic politics is against it in South Korea, and you know they do have a bigger problem just north of their just at the DMZ there. So I would prefer if these kind of things were worked out in private, but that's not Trump's that's not his MO. If he's upset with you, we're going to learn about truth on Truth Social and when he talks to reporters.
1: Yeah. And, you know, you wrote a column, by the way, and this is why I got interested in it, because I read your column in the National Review about South Korea. The title, Trump's South Korea snub, sows strife with an ally again. And the again part is the perfect headline. And here President Trump is creating problems that I think we often call these things self-inflicted. Now, we've long known that he does like this, you know, personality diplomatic approach, and he respects people of power, strong men, if you will. Mm-hmm. But, you know, look, Kim Jong-un is not as charming as Seth Rogen made him out to be in that movie, The Interview,
3: oh, yeah.
1: by any
3: Forgot
1: stretch of the
3: that,
1: means.
3: Yeah.
1: In
3: yeah.
1: fact, by the way, if you go back to that 2014, I believe it was, movie with James Franco and Seth Rogen, where they're going to go do an interview and then it turns into the CIA making him kill him. North Korea got so pissed about it, they called it an act of war, and I believe they thought there was a cyber attack directed at Sony, which made the movie.
3: Yeah, yeah.
1: This is not, while we can joke about Kim Jong-un in a movie like that, like, you know, this is ruffling feathers. And what is the saying, leave a sleeping dog lie?
3: Yeah, so Trump is just weirdly enamored with this guy who I don't see the charm of him whatsoever. Now, of course, like most rational people, I've never met him and hope never to meet him.
1: Right.
3: But he loves the idea of personal diplomacy. But we got nothing first time around except for a very dramatic meeting and some photo ops, and we would get nothing a second time around. And Kim Jong-un's made that very clear. You know, he said we have to give up our obsession with their nuclear program if negotiations are going to start, which we shouldn't do. So sometimes there's a method to the madness, to how Trump goes about this. He has wrung more spending out of NATO countries, which is, I think is great because he's been so public in his criticisms. But sometimes the method is totally lost on me, and this is one of them.
1: Well, and so, you know, we did have, as you wrote about in your piece, we just had Defense Secretary Pete Hegseth go over to South Korea last year talking about our alliance has never been stronger. Does this create a problem, or is this quickly moved on from?
3: I think it's probably quickly moved on from. Now, he said he ordered Hegseth to downgrade this joint exercise, which we've done literally for decades, joint military exercise with the South Koreans. It's not even clear whether that's going to happen or how much it would be downgraded. If we do downgrade it, I imagine this will be papered over and we'll move to something else. South Korea is a hugely important ally. They need us, you know, and they're helpful to us as well. So I think that this one is something hopefully to be forgotten 2 weeks from now.
1: You know, I want to, what's not going to get forgotten about for 2 weeks, and obviously this flubbub came out because of our asking South Korea with respect to Iran, and you are a smart guy that understands these things and follows it. You know, I was just speaking in another segment with Vice Admiral Robert Harward, and he said, you know, I said, you know, does it feel like, and I think most of the American people feel that with respect to the war in Iran, that we're in like a Groundhog Day. He described it as a Mexican standoff, and It's not really going anywhere. It's pretty clear, and the Wall Street Journal recently wrote about this secret, Iran has a secret plan to escalate, actually, particularly ahead of the midterms. The last 24 hours, we've seen Iran strike the UAE with missiles. That's not particularly out of the ordinary, because we've been seeing this sporadically happen. But, you know, when we talk about the sort of, how do you describe where we are here? Because it is certainly this talks that's going to lead to threats. It's going to lead to maybe a deal that goes back to missiles. Mm-hmm. And I think by and large, the American people are getting frustrated with it. What's your read on where we are?
3: Yeah, I think Mexican standoff is pretty good. It's extraordinary that they're hitting Gulf states and hitting tankers in the Strait of Hormuz, and we're now not hitting them back. Now, we have the blockade, and our calculation is whatever the pain they can impose through disrupting the Strait, you know, and gas prices are still elevated. I rarely see in my part of the world gas below $4 a gallon. You know, it's about a dollar higher than it was. That hurts, but we can hurt them more with the blockade. And we can't hurt them more with the blockade, but the problem is they don't run in elections, right? They're fanatics, so they're willing to endure the pain. So I would think certainly they're not going to give us anything before November, because they want to hurt Trump in the elections, and they hope the elections neuter him. I think even if the elections go very badly, he's still going to be president of the United States and have a very free hand in foreign policy. So they may be overplaying their hand in that regard. But we're not hitting them back because Trump doesn't want to escalate, doesn't want to go back to, intense exchange of arms. And we do have this real issue of having depleted some of our stocks of important advanced missiles. So we're going to sit on them with the blockade and hope something shakes loose. But nothing's going to shake loose soon.
1: And the IRGC leaders, particularly General Ahmad Vahidi, who I have talked a lot about, because, you know, you have to realize the history here. And when Ali Khamenei was the supreme leader, who we have now since killed, when he took over in the 90s, he literally started the Quds Force that we hear so much, the fierce fighters. But the Quds Force's mission was twofold. It was not only a security apparatus, but they were the ones to be the exporters of terrorism and to go out and stand up Hamas, Hezbollah, Houthis, things like that. And the very first commander of the Quds Force was a younger General Ahmad Vahidi. He then was replaced with Qasem Soleimani, who we also killed, President Trump killed in the first administration, and he was well known for that. But the guy that stood up to Quds Force was Vahidi, and now he is back in charge of the IRGC. And I make that point to illustrate the fact that we should not be surprised, I don't think, by any stretch of the means, that not only are they following the same pattern of behavior, but also that they are not going to stop at anything. Their will, to be fair, is pretty ironclad, and they're willing to take an enormous amount of pain. So, you know, even if President Trump continues to push this beyond the midterms, you know, what hope do we have that we can break this Iranian will as we continue to inflict more pain, certainly as we watch today economically?
3: It's very difficult. Now, when an adversary has a fanatical

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2: It's targeted strikes, but they don't think the way we do, right? They're different. They are true religious fanatics, and it's hard to see just more economic pain getting the job done. Again, at least not in short order.
3: And, you know, you make a good point, Rich, about we're not invading Tehran anytime soon. Look, I was embedded with Lieutenant Colonel Ollie North during the invasion of Iraq in 2003. We went in to topple mm-hmm. a regime change, and ultimately we got lost in nation building, and the colonel and I were there in 2003, 4, 5, 6, 7. I even went back in 2016. Mm-hmm. with him as well, and this is different. But, you know, when President Trump continues to make statements like the one I'm about to play you about his primary fundamental goal of denuclearization, I have a question for you. Here's what he said in the Oval Office. This is cut 19. Listen to here.
4: Are you any closer today to reaching a final deal to end Iran's nuclear program?
5: Well, they want to make a deal, but they're not going to make the kind of a deal that I feel is necessary. Look, we're in there for one reason. Iran cannot have a nuclear weapon. You understand that? Iran cannot have a nuclear weapon, and they won't have a nuclear weapon.
3: And I applaud him for being the first president in history willing to stand up militarily to Iran, yeah. particularly in an election year, well knowing the difficulties he would face. But when he continues to make this goal, which is a goal that is a victory for the world, not just the U.S. mm-hmm. and Israel and the Gulf states, for the world, you wonder, to your point about invading Tehran, can you actually accomplish that goal without putting boots on the ground in some capacity? Certainly, if it comes to having to go in and physically take centrifuges and materials out of places like Pickaxe Mountain.
2: It is my belief that what fundamentally what's happened in terms of denuclearizing Iran has already happened. It happened through Midnight Hammer. It happened through this military campaign. They're not enriching anymore. The first time in decades, they're not enriching. And they're going to have if they decided they're going to enrich again tomorrow, they'd have a very hard time doing it. I think it would take them years to stand it up again. That's the accomplishment. I don't think we're getting anything from them in terms of negotiations on the nuclear deal. Certainly nothing worth having. So I think the war now is just basically over the Strait of Hormuz. Will Iran continue to control it? Will it get opened up again, et cetera? There could eventually be a deal over that. But I don't think we're getting, you know, any agreement to rip up their stuff and give it to us or have inspectors or any of that. So I think whatever's been accomplished has been accomplished militarily, and now it's a fight over the strait.
3: Last question, and that is, you can bet that Oman isn't going to be cutting a deal over the strait with Iran. President Trump quickly tried to bring that back in line. Your quick thoughts on that?
2: Yeah, it's, you know, again, method to madness sometimes, sometimes not. Kind of extraordinary that he threatened to bomb Oman, our ally. But, have been talking to the Iranians about the Strait of Hormuz, what the arrangement will be. So if we're not going to take the strait back militarily, it may be the best that you can have is some sort of arrangement between Iran and Oman about how it's going to work. That would not be my ideal solution. But they in that scenario, they're part of the solution. So maybe you jawbone them, but you don't want to bomb them.
3: No, and that was a jawbone indeed. Rich Lowry, editor of the National Review, longtime friend of this program and a friend of mine as well. Rich, great insight. Thanks, buddy.
2: Awesome. Thanks, Griff.
3: All right. 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I'm Griff Jenkins. 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
9: He's so busy, he'll make your head spin. 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
10: That ain't no lie. He is busy doing 3 hours of TV, 3 hours of radio, but I am so honored to be in for him. This is Griff Jenkins on the Brian Kilmeade Show. You know, I travel to New York every weekend to do Fox and Friends weekend, and I don't keep a diary like Anthony Fauci did. But if I did keep a diary, I would make notes about my travels to New York. And for instance, I would say things like, had to go to CVS near work and get some more toothpaste. Had to wait 5 minutes for them to open up the locked box because of the crime here. I also would put in an entry, listen to crazy woman talking about something today. Actually learned she's actually part of the local government. Listen here. Cut 13.
11: Most of what we saw were crimes of poverty. People who are stealing things like toothpaste. People who are stealing things like, you know, soap. And that means if you're stealing those things, you need them. Right. And we are choosing to protect billion-dollar companies like CVS and Walgreens over the people struggling to get by. There are people who can be thrown in jail simply for having a biological need.
10: A biological need. So that is Emily Gallagher, a current member of the New York Assembly, the same place where, not same seat, but same government local body that Zoran Mamdani was in before he was the mayor of New York City, suggesting that shoplifting is okay. And the last time I looked, while we feel, and I am Catholic, compassion towards the poor, poverty is not a permission slip to steal. And when Emily Gallagher says stuff like this, and then on the back end of allowing shoplifting, encouraging it if you're poor, she backs it up with blasting CVS and Walgreens as billionaires making poor people suffer. That creates class warfare. Class warfare, and by the way, she is a democratic socialist, no surprise there, but this intentional creation of class warfare is not what this country needs, and it's not what the Bronx, where she is, needs, or New York, or any other city in America. And the fact that you have an elected official excusing, really permissing, shoplifting is beyond me. I just can't put my mind around it. I'm Griff Jenkins, and this is the Brian Kilmeade Show.
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18: ABC News, I'm Sherry Preston. As the long primary season nears its end, Democratic voters have propelled another progressive Senate candidate, Angie Nixon, a Democratic socialist, defeating Alex Vindman, a moderate former national security expert who had the backing of the Democratic Party. That's for the Florida Senate seat. Republican Byron Donalds could become the Florida's first black governor. He won his primary with the backing of President Trump. Meta on trial in California, accused of luring kids onto its social media platforms.
19: During opening statements, a deputy attorney general for the California Department of Justice said they plan to show jurors a study conducted by Meta that was titled "The Young Ones Are the Best Ones," accusing the company of exploiting the vulnerabilities of its youngest users to encourage compulsive use.
18: ABC's Kana Whitworth. President Trump says he's delaying the 50% tariffs on $20 billion worth of Canadian goods, everything from booze to clothing, after a last-minute deal was reached hours before the sanctions were set to go into effect. This is ABC News. The next battle in the separation of church and state, the Ten Commandments, which have been ordered to be placed on all classroom walls in the state of Texas in public schools. ABC's Jim Ryan says there's a court case now underway over it.
20: Supporters of classroom displays of the Ten Commandments say it's not about proselytizing non-Christians. Instead, says Alabama State Representative Mark Gidley,
21: this is about returning a foundational principle to our schools.
20: While opponents insist,
22: no school district should be posting them.
20: Attorney Chloe Kemp is with the ACLU, which has asked the U.S. Supreme Court to consider the constitutionality of the Texas law that requires the posting of the Ten Commandments in every public schoolroom in the state. Jim Ryan, ABC News in Dallas-Fort Worth.
18: The battle over the name and the facility itself in the news once again. The Kennedy Center has now told a federal court it will not attempt to return Donald Trump's name to the building's facade until at least September 8th as another legal battle over the center's future takes shape. I'm Sherry Preston, ABC News.
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24: From the WMAY Newsroom, I'm Greg Hallbleib. It's Governor's Day at the Illinois State Fair. Sale of Champions begins at 4:30 in the Coliseum. The band Perry spotlights the Grand Central Stage in the Rice Pavilion, and Wiz Khalifa headlines the Grandstand Stage. Truck and tractor pulls continue at the Multipurpose Arena. Letters will be going to Republic Services residential waste customers in Springfield who were inaccurately billed over the last few cycles. Republic's Central Illinois General Manager Aaron Batiste explained to the Springfield City Council Tuesday that an error with Republic's web portal signed customers up for unintended fees for garbage collection, and he said the issue has been rectified. Springfield School District 186 unveiled guidelines for student use of artificial intelligence during this week's board meeting. The guidelines include a three-strike rule for elementary students. Administrators said they encourage students to use AI as a tool to push forward thinking. More at WMAY.com.
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28: Here's your updated News Channel 20 Storm Team forecast. Chance for storms today, otherwise cloudy skies expected. Highs around 82. Southwesterly winds around 5 miles per hour. Chance of thunderstorms tonight, lows dip down to about 66, mainly cloudy skies. I'm meteorologist Jennifer Fujitsky on 97.7 and 970 WMAY, Springfield's news and talk. Currently, it's 75 degrees.
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10: This is the great Brian Kilmeade Show. I'm Griff Jenkins, your humble D.C. correspondent and Fox and Friends Weekend co-host, filling in for Brian today, who has the day off. And it's really been all eyes on the Sunshine State. A couple of primaries, three states had primaries yesterday, but everybody was watching Florida, because there was not one, not two, but three socialist candidates running down there. And many people wondered whether or not the socialist dream of a communist utopia would be shared by Floridians. Turns out it wasn't totally shut down, because in the Senate race, you had Angie Nixon, a Democratic socialist that wants Medicare for all, abolishing ICE, and the whole litany of list of crazy progressive positions that we have gone through. She won last night. And not only did she win, she makes the case that she converted even Republicans to come to her side. Here was a little bit of her after her victory. Cut two.
1: We have actually, it's not about Democrat or Republican or progressive or moderate. I have been able to get folks who were MPAs and Republicans to change their party affiliation to vote for me in this primary, as well as donate on a campaign and volunteer on a campaign. And that's because I have a proven track record here in the state of Florida of fighting for Floridians as well as delivering. I've been able to get legislation across the finish line that would expand access to early childhood education for low-income and hardworking families. And that is what people care about, policies that help improve their quality of life.
10: And the record shows Nixon defeated Colonel Alex Vindman, who you remember of Trump impeachment fame, by more than 12 points. Nobody better. I mean, bar none, nobody better to weigh in and size up what the election results tell us today than my friend Carl. And what's your read and your top line today?
2: Yeah, well, first of all, thanks for having me. Where is Kilmeade? I mean, what luxurious resort is he at? But first, I want to apologize. I really want to apologize. And for years, I have mangled your first name. I kept calling you Griff. I had no idea your first name is actually Grace.
10: Okay.
2: Now, that's odd. All the Graces I know are girls. But you know, since your choice, Grace.
10: Yeah.
2: Grace Jenkins.
10: Oh, Carl, you are the best. So for our listeners who aren't familiar, I interviewed on Sunday one of those socialists, Elijah Manley, who was defeated by Debbie Wasserman Schultz. We had him on the show, and I get into this discussion. He launches off on this protester narrative about ICE shooting people in the streets, and I set him straight with some facts. But literally, Eric here on the show put together a clip. I couldn't get the guy to get my name straight. Here, listen to this, Carl. This is what you're referring to.
3: Morning. Thank you for joining us.
4: Thank you so much for having me, Grace. You know, the number one priority for my campaign is, I think that's an unfair way to frame it, Grace. We are still going to enforce immigration laws in our country
3: This is an unfactual narrative.
4: Grace, no amount of
3: it's anecdotes. Debbie Wasserman Schultz, who, of course, was once in the leadership. Now you're part of the pushback. Thank you, Elijah.
4: Awesome. Thank you, Grace.
2: If the guy couldn't get your name straight, why should we think he could get any facts straight?
10: No.
2: I mean, it was hilarious.
10: It was unbelievable.
2: Really? Yeah.
10: Unbelievable. Thanks for watching. All right. So let's get your takeaway. I mean, I got to believe that the fact that he will now run against incumbent Senator Ashley Moody, who has a track record, but not only does she have these crazy policies, you have such a large number of voters who have escaped places like Cuba and Venezuela and Nicaragua that have real life, actual traumatic experiences with socialism, as well as in some southern Florida pockets, certainly a heavy Jewish population, which have got to be nothing short of alarmed by the aggressive way that these democratic socialists have embraced anti-Semitism. But what's your take?
2: Well, first of all, I want to know who the genius was inside Senator Ashley Moody's campaign that helped foster this outcome, because it changed her race from being mildly interesting to being completely dead and over. And then the nomination, I think you're absolutely right. The nomination of a avowed, openly practicing democratic socialist in a state where you have Cubanos and Venezuelans and Nicaraguans and lots of people, as you point out, who've had an experience in their lifetime and in their family with the effect of socialism is a big negative. And you add on top of that the anti-Semitism of the DSA and their DSA adjacent candidates. And this is the state is trending red. I mean, it was not too long ago that for the first time in its history, it had more registered Republicans than Democrats. Now the gap between the two is huge, and I think is only going to get bigger this year. And it's going to be a little bit difficult for the Democrats because they have a gubernatorial candidate who's a former Republican and more of a centrist, and now they have above him on the ballot a Democratic socialist as their Senate candidate who, A, is not going to raise that much money, and B, is not going to step away from her leftist view. She may try and paper it over by saying, as she did in that clip you had from her, that she has a proven record of delivering and she claims to have converted. I'd love to see those Republicans step forward and say, I was a Republican who's now supporting the Democratic Socialist. I think that's a little bit of myth-making there. She at least recognizes it's a problem.
10: Yeah, who is that? And you're spot on. I mean, I just don't see how Ashley Moody loses. But I do think, and this is what I want to get your take on, there was a painful reality, I think, for Democratic leadership because, remember, when you look at the math, over 16 million that Colonel Alex Vindman brought into the race compared to Nixon had like $975,000 and she still won by 12 points, but also the endorsements. Chuck Schumer was all in on Vindman. That was his candidate, while you had Ilhan Omar and Rashida Tlaib backing Nixon. Is there some real Monday morning quarterbacking for the Democrat establishment? People like Schumer, people like Hakeem Jeffries, saying there's something here we need to worry about.
2: Yeah, look, I was looking at it from a distance, so you got to take that into account. I was never impressed with him as a candidate. He seemed to be stiff, unapproachable. And look, he just recently moved to the state. Now, look, granted, Florida has a lot of people moving in, but it's one thing to say, oh, I've been here for 5 or 8 or 10 years. It's another thing to say, well, I moved here 2.5, 3 years ago in order to run for the U.S. Senate. So I thought he was a stiff. I don't think he was particularly effective on the campaign trail. He was showered with cash because, you know, sort of everybody who had suffered from Trump derangement syndrome said he's the guy who's going to be able to take Trump on. And he'll be able to sway people in Florida. But I never saw the political chops that was necessary to be a serious candidate, with all due respect to him. I mean, I know his twin brother is in the Congress from Virginia. But, you know, it just struck me really, really bad candidate selection. And Schumer, he can raise money. But he has not had a good track record this time around in finding candidates. He was the person who said, let's get the, you know, ancient governor of Maine to run, Janet Mills, to run against Graham Plattner, and that fell flat. He was the one who said, let's all consolidate behind Stevens in Michigan. And while she came close, I thought, again, there was a weak candidate. She had this weird affectation and voice on the campaign trail that I just thought a lot of Michiganders would probably be off-put by. But she came close. But, you know, Schumer is part of this effort to get, quote, independents running in Nebraska and Montana because the Democratic label is so bad in those states that he was afraid Democrats couldn't get elected. And so the gambit worked in Nebraska. The Democrats put up a candidate who won the nomination and then withdrew. But they're not getting the independent candidate to get out. Excuse me, the Democratic candidate to get out in in Montana. So bad political judgment by Schumer, who used to have better chops and certainly retains an enormous ability to raise money.
10: As we wait to see, now we're 70 something days away from the midterms. I want to get your take on the overall what happens with control. But before I do that, I want to stay in the Senate races because I can't bring you on being from Texas without addressing, as you well know, Fox's power rankings just moved that Tallarico Paxton race into toss up, which obviously we've heard for a long time that there was going to be, you know, Texas turning blue. Beto O'Rourke was going to do it. Didn't happen. But now it is something to see Fox's power rankings moving the Tallarico race into toss-up. What's your read and insight here?
2: Yeah. Well, first of all, it's Robert Francis O'Rourke, incidentally. It's not right. That phony Nick. Look, let's be clear. Ken Paxton blames me for his impeachment. I had nothing to do with it, but I'm not a favorite of his, and I'm not a fan of his. But he should win, but he's a terrible candidate, and Tallarico is a smart guy. He said a lot of goofy things. Look, I live in Austin, Texas. I love the town, but let's admit it. It's a very liberal town. Sure. And so Democrats here say incredibly bizarre things because that's the nature of the local Democratic Party. And he has said a lot of crazy things. A candidate who had money and was good on the stump could be creating havoc for him. But that's not happening. And Tallarico is out there taking systematically all of the difficulties and the scandals surrounding our attorney general and starting to wrap him up in them. And to me, the key is going to be the Senate before the Senate primary in Texas, the Republican senatorial campaign committee and the Republican Senate Leadership Fund, the major super PAC, both laid out their bets for the general election to sort of signal players where they were going to play and where they weren't. And they didn't say we're playing in Texas. And the signal was, President Trump, if you decide to endorse Ken Paxton and he wins, we don't have the money to carry him across the finish line. And Paxton is a terrible fundraiser. I think he had something like, you know, $9 million in the last period that since he started his campaign. Tallarico had 70, and I suspect the gap is even wider today. So the key is going to be, can Paxton find help from President Trump's super PACs, MAGA, Inc., and Never Surrender? They're able to go up with the kind of advertising that will highlight the comments of Tallarico and try and provide some kind of defense, if need be, on the personal scandals. And he needs to be on the campaign trail. The week before the 4th of July, he was in Washington the weekend before, no fundraising events that I can detect. And then on Tuesday is photographed getting on a plane to Iceland with his latest girlfriend. And on the July 4th, he's not celebrating the 4th of July in, you know, Tyler, Texas or Comanche, Texas or, you know, Almeida, Texas. He is celebrating the 4th of July in London, England. That ain't smart. He's in the middle of a race in a big state where he has run traditionally behind the rest of the Republican ticket by an average of 155,000 votes in 2 years ago, actually 4 years ago. And 4 years before that, he ran behind by about 175,000 votes. He was the 2 years ago, actually 4 years ago, and 4 years before that, he ran behind by about 175,000 votes. He was every single day between now and the election day. That's what his victory is going to depend on. It's going to depend on that and having the MAGA super PAC, President Trump super PAC, spend a bundle of money to try and drag him across the finish line.
10: It's really remarkable to watch. And, I had forgotten until you reminded me, spending the 4th of July anywhere other than in Texas is just unbelievable for a candidate.
2: Look, if he wanted to spend it in London, we got a London, Texas in Northeast Texas. He could have gone to London in Northeast Texas, for God's sake. I mean, you know, and we can't promise anything close to Iceland. We are, after all, Texas, and it's the summer. But you know what? You know, if you want to cool off, go down to Aransas Pass and go out and get on Cinnamon Beach. I mean, for God's sake.
10: That's right, with a Shiner Bock in your hand. Last question, because we're almost out of time, and I'm not going to play the whole thing for the setup. You probably have seen CNN's data
2: guy. Did Shiner pay you, incidentally, to make that local reference? It was a good one. If I drank beer, I'd have a Shiner Bock. But, I mean, I'm Wait, Grace, I'm blown away with your local reference.
10: Listen,
2: really good.
10: You know, I've got ties to the Alamo, and of course, I spent 4 years courtesy of Joe Biden and his open border.
2: Local reference.
10: Listen,
2: really good.
10: You know, I've got ties to the Alamo, and of course, I spent 4 years courtesy of Joe Biden and his open border. A cold Shiner Bock is about the best thing on the planet.
2: Yeah, there we go.
10: Last couple of seconds, I just want to get your read. Harry Enten, the CNN data guys, just all in on the House, the Senate, the Democrats are going to run away. Do you think it's a foregone conclusion, particularly when it comes to the House, the Democrats will win, or is it still an open question?
2: Well, I think it's an open question on the Senate. But look, the question on the House is how many seats are the Republicans going to lose? And if you look at it, then this is a really rough measure. And if you look at the toss-up seats that the Cook Political Report says in June, the party out of power wins about three quarters of them. There were 18 seats, four Democrat and 14 Republican. If the Democrats won 75% of those, they would take the House with about a 4-vote margin, 222 to 213. The Democrats won 75% of those, they would take the House with about a 4-vote margin, 222 to 213.

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2: When you get into the restrooms, it's not okay. You know, there's a man and there's a woman. It doesn't matter what drugs you take to lower your testosterone. You know, you're a man and you shouldn't be in the space. And that's really all it's about for us.
3: Have you been surprised by the fact that the WNBA says now that they're going to take some time to review this for weeks or months before they come to it? When it's back to, it reminds me of the moment with the Supreme Court Justice Ketanji Brown Jackson, when she could not answer what the definition of a woman is when she was being pressed on that. And but now, are you shocked by the reaction of the WNBA?
2: Sadly, no. After everything we've been through, it was sadly what I expected from the WNBA. They don't want to admit they're wrong. They don't want to come out and say that this should be only women's spaces. This should be only women's sports. And now with the two, you know, ex-NBA players saying that they want to be eligible for the 2027 draft, now they're being tested. So we'll see what happens. I'm very curious to see what they end up with as their definition for a woman.
3: If they ever get to one, and that's the shocking part of it. So you are going to speak at a rally ahead of the Dallas game tomorrow. What are you going to talk about? What's your message?
2: So we're there to, first of all, to support Sophie and the message, the very simple message that she gave during her interview a week or two ago. And just to support her and to let all of the girls, even bigger than that, all of the girls that play sports that are behind Brooke and Sophie coming up, that the ladder's not going to be pulled up behind them, and that we're there to support you and to hopefully bring common sense back to, you know, sports.
3: And, you know, it's really remarkable, I think, how well Sophie Cunningham has handled this. And you have to keep, as she does, go back to her original statement where she said, I got nothing against the trans community. I'm all about love. I'm all about inclusion. But when it comes to women's sports, in this case, women's basketball, there is a fairness to it. And, you know, it seems lost on the league, WNBA, that they should have from the get-go. They would have far less controversy, I would suggest to you, if early on they would have come to Sophie's defense and rallied around her to say, listen, you know, she is being very fair to trans people, the trans community, but this is a fairness issue. But they haven't. And now, and I want to get your take on it, Kim, it seems like that genie isn't going back in the bottle.
2: No, it's definitely not. I really honestly, to be brutally honest, I have a very hard time wrapping my mind around it. I don't understand where all this comes from. It's an ideology. It's, in my opinion, a mental illness. But back to the WNBA, I don't know. I really don't even know. I'm kind of speechless about it because it's just such, I'm a very commonsensical person. Mm-hmm. And so it's very black and white to me, sometimes to a fault, because I have a hard time understanding the other side. I don't see the WNBA changing the way that I think they're going to come out with the two guys that are making themselves eligible for the draft for the WNBA and say, well, you've played men's professional sports before, so you're not eligible, or come up with something like that. I'm like you. I really just don't see them coming around on this. I see them finding a loophole and not having to define what a woman is and not protecting the women's spaces.
3: I love, Kim, doing interviews on this topic with people like you, because it's almost like you're in some way trepidatious about saying that it's common sense, because it's biology. It's straight up biology. All the memes are just like to die for on social media with these things. My favorite one of which

0: that I'll paraphrase because I don't have the sound of it because I forgot to tell our producer Eric about it. But there was one person that played a Monty Python clip with John Cleese way back about this issue. I don't know if you remember where they're sitting around in the Roman Empire days and John Cleese is saying, "I want to be a woman." And the guy says, "Why?" He says, "Because I want to have babies." He said, "You can't have babies." He said, "Why not?" I said, "Because I'm not a woman." He's like, "You haven't got a womb." And then Brian Cleese is like, "Don't oppress me." It's like they were ahead of their time, decades in the making. And yet now there is some tap dancing around it, which is a biological fact of nature. Do you think that this just continues to grow, this push? Because we've seen, obviously, this issue coming up in other sports. Now it's arrived at the WNBA, which also I like to add to the discussion that they are shooting themselves in the foot because all of a sudden you have a level of popularity the WNBA never enjoyed with people like Sophie and Caitlin Clark.
1: Yeah, I really don't see it changing. It's interesting you ask that. I see things getting better when it comes to our side, you know, when it comes to sanity, as I say, I see it getting better. And I love the popularity of this, like you say, with the

0: right up, step right up. 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
2: Which is very effective. You know, you talk about hoping things getting better. Jennifer Say, who is a big part of the XXXY move-in, and I'm sure you know as well, talked a little bit on Stu Varney's show about the groundswell of support behind your move. And I'll play this quick soundbite and get your thoughts. I'm going to guess you agree. Cut 36.
3: Corporate America, which includes the WNBA and the individual teams, and they don't realize that the public has moved on. You know, I will say this. I'm hearing there was an article this morning in ESPN that people wearing pro-trans t-shirts were also told to cover them up. And I want to be clear, I'm not for that either. People can say whatever they want and wear whatever t-shirt they want. There's nothing mean about any of it. And no one should be censored. It's a t-shirt, for goodness sake. And I think the new news, though, is that people are willing to stand up and support the Protect Women's Sports side of things. That's new, the groundswell of support. And the more they try to censor us, the stronger our movement grows.
2: I see you nodding your head, Kim. Your thoughts?
4: Yeah, you know, Jennifer's right. It's just craziness. It's basically suppressing free speech, you know, having your shirt covered up. And I also found it funny on another note that the biggest size poster they'll let us have tomorrow inside the American Airlines Center for the game is like a sheet of paper, like a 9.5 by 11.
2: Really?
4: So, yeah, it's interesting. It's because I'm sure they don't want any controversy. But no, I agree with her. It's ridiculous that they had somebody come up. I did notice that surprisingly, that the WNBA came out and said that that was wrong, that they shouldn't have done that, and that whoever the guy was that told the girls to cut the mom and the girl to cover her shirts up shouldn't have done that. I don't think it was the WNBA. Correct me. I don't think it was the WNBA. I think it was the team, actually, that
2: right.
4: said that. It wasn't the NBA. So they're not speaking on it from what I remember. Yeah.
2: Yeah. Well, look, whether it is the team or the league sweeping an issue under the rug that they brought upon themselves is not going to work at all. And, you know, Charlie Hurd, my fellow co-host of Fox Friends Weekend, he and I have talked and joked a lot on the air that literally because of Caitlin Clark and because of Sophie Cunningham, we even bothered watching WNBA games. And I love sports. I loved rooting for the Knicks. I love football, which is right around the corner. I've been watching baseball like crazy, but you know, I will actually tune in, particularly when the Fever are playing. That's the only games I'm watching right now. And you know, turning away a viewer like me is really, you've got to think like in the pure money making business. If you want to keep your league in business, you need to attract more viewers and fans, not turn them away. Right.
4: Right. Exactly. You know, I feel the same way with you about at one point about the women's national soccer team with the Megan Rapinoe situation and the way she's feeling. I played soccer all through high school and was going to play in college, tore my ACL, but I could not even watch the women's soccer team. Mm. I love soccer. I love it. And I just got a really bad taste in my mouth.
2: Yeah.
4: After the way that they speak up about it. And I wouldn't even put it on the TV because I, again, don't want to support something that it just made me sad. You know?
2: I know. Well, listen, Kim Slusser, thank you for joining us. We got to leave it there. We got to take a commercial break, but good luck at the rally, 4:00 tomorrow in Dallas at the arena. Good luck. Thanks for joining us.
4: Thank you.
2: All right. 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
1: The realest of the real talk shows, the Brian Kilmeade Show. Griff Jenkins pinch hitting for Brian. And I mentioned in the last segment with Kim Slusser, a moment that has really defined this craziness with regards to fairness in women's sports, and that is the inability to define a woman. Let me take you back. The year was 2022, March. Supreme Court nomination for Ketanji Brown Jackson, who is now Associate Justice, asked by Senator Marsha Blackburn to simply define a woman, and mightily she struggled. Listen.
2: Can you provide a definition for the word woman?
3: Can I provide a definition?
2: Mm-hmm. No. Yeah.
3: I can't.
2: You can't?
3: Not in this context.
2: So
3: I'm not a biologist.
2: The meaning of the word woman is so unclear and controversial that you can't give me a definition?
1: And yet you had supporters of Brown Jackson saying that it was a politically charged line of questioning involving complex scientific intersections. What are we doing? How did we get here? How can a member of the third branch of government, the judicial branch, a justice, Ketanji Brown Jackson, can answer a simple biological question? And it has played out in multiple arenas, including professional sports, the latest in the WNBA. Some days I look at things and I think, what is going on? But that's why we talk about these things on the Brian Kilmeade Show. This is Griff Jenkins, and you never know what's going to come up next.
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5: ABC News, I'm Sherry Preston. Mixed results for far-left Democrats in yesterday's primaries. In Florida, Democratic Socialist Angie Nixon won the Democratic primary for Senate against former national security expert Alex Vindman.
6: Vindman was backed by establishment party leaders, and his campaign raised $16 million. None of it was enough to beat Nixon, who joined the DSA in the middle of her campaign.
7: We, the hardworking, everyday people of Florida, sent a shockwave to the Washington
6: But far-left challengers coming up short elsewhere on the ballot, unable to unseat Florida Congressman Jared Moskowitz.
5: That's ABC's Jay O'Brien. The Navy confirming that another Navy ship, this one the USS Benfold, lost power last month. That meant no drinking water, no working toilets, and no air conditioning on board. That follows reports of shortages aboard the USS Abraham Lincoln as well. Meta on trial in California, accused of producing products that are harmful to young people. This is ABC News. Costco is preparing to step into the Medicare market with a new partnership aimed at giving seniors some easy options for their health care.
8: The wholesale giant is partnering with nonprofit insurer Scan to bring Medicare Advantage plans to 2 states and a Medicare supplement plan to a 3rd state. The new Medicare plans won't come with a Costco membership thrown in. That isn't allowed under federal rules. The plans will be sold in Costco stores and through traditional channels like insurance agents and websites. Whether or not you qualify for these plans will depend on the final plan design, the approved service area, and the type of plan offered.
5: ABC's Rebecca Jarvis. Frustration boiling over in Griffith, Indiana.
9: We've never been out of power for longer than 24 hours, and this has been the worst I've ever seen.
5: Tom Cerati, one of hundreds who've been without power for a full week now following torrential downpours and flash flooding. Guess what? More rain expected in Indiana today. I'm Sherry Preston, ABC News.
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13: From the WMAY Newsroom, I'm Greg Hallbleib. It's Governor's Day at the Illinois State Fair. Sale of Champions begins at 4:30 in the Coliseum. The band Perry spotlights the Grand Central stage in the Rice Pavilion, and Wiz Khalifa headlines the Grandstand stage. Truck and tractor pulls continue at the multipurpose arena. Letters will be going to Republic Services residential waste customers in Springfield who were inaccurately billed over the last few cycles. Republic's Central Illinois General Manager Aaron Batiste explained to the Springfield City Council Tuesday that an error with Republic's web portal signed customers up for unintended fees for garbage collection, and he said the issue has been rectified. Springfield School District 186 unveiled guidelines for student use of artificial intelligence during this week's board meeting. The guidelines include a three-strike rule for elementary students. Administrators said they encourage students to use AI as a tool to push forward thinking. More at WMAY.com.

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1: Here's your updated News Channel 20 Storm Team forecast. Chance for storms today. Otherwise, cloudy skies expected. Highs around 82. Southwesterly winds around 5 miles per hour. Chance of thunderstorms tonight. Lows dip down to about 66. Mainly cloudy skies. I'm meteorologist Jennifer Fujitsky on 97.7 and 970 WMAY, Springfield's News and Talk. Right now, 77.
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0: Wednesday edition, Clay and Buck. The Florida, Wyoming, and Alaska primaries are complete, and we had some very interesting outcomes. But right off the top, as everyone knows, I'm not the kind of guy to brag or draw attention to myself. Light 'em up, Linda, was wrong. I want to hear from Light 'em up as Byron Donalds soared to an easy win in the Florida gubernatorial primary. He will be the next governor of the state of Florida. I am quite confident about that. Buck has dodged all responsibility for who he voted for, adroitly, I might add. We were with Sean Hannity yesterday, and Sean Hannity, this is actually a little bit of behind the scenes. We had a great event down in West Palm Beach, the book club there. Buck has done it. I've done it. Met a lot of listeners. It was fantastic. Right beforehand, we did Sean Hannity's podcast, which will be up on video. You'll be able to see it at some point, giving you a little bit of a tease. Hannity just threw us both under the bus, and he said, hey, who do you like for the Republican side, Marco or JD? Get us on the record here. And I answered, and Buck said, I thought Clay really handled that well and was just going to, like, totally avoid having to try to take a side in the Marco versus JD sweepstakes, assuming that both run. But Buck has also done the same on voting. I would have voted for Byron Donalds if I lived in Florida, but I do not, and I believe Byron Donalds is going to be the next governor. That was a big outcome. Maybe the most shocking outcome of the Florida, and unfortunately, I should say, the imposter trying to throw the race in Alaska, the not Republican Senator Dan Sullivan, is also, I believe, and Alaska is so complicated. Reading about the Alaska election returns is frustrating because Democrats have managed to put ranked choice voting into Alaska. And so I believe there are four people who advance to the race, including two of them named Dan Sullivan, the not good Dan Sullivan, the imposter guy who Democrats are trying to use, came in third and got thousands of votes.
1: Decoy Dan, as Decoy we call Dan. Him. Decoy yes. Dan.
0: Decoy Dan problem... got thousands of votes. And honestly, the reason why I have put us on the spot and said that we're going to go to Alaska to help campaign for Dan S. Sullivan is because this is one of the dirtiest tricks I've seen in a long time. And they are just trying to steal somewhere around 3,000 or 4,000 votes that are accidentally cast for the wrong Dan Sullivan. And in a super tight race, it might come down to 3,000 or 4,000 votes, and Democrats are trying to cheat their way into the Senate in Alaska. I think all of you should know. Byron Donalds gets the nominee on the Republican side in the gubernatorial primary. Buck, I kind of loved this. In the Senate side race for the Democrats, a big upset, a Democrat socialist named Angie Nixon beat Alex Vindman. Alex Vindman by 12 points, 56 to 44. Alex Vindman outspent, I believe he spent $16 million on the primary, Buck. This guy must be utterly detestable for Florida voters. Even Democrats weren't willing to vote for him, and he was a big part of the Trump impeachment. And now, yeah, as a result, Ashley Moody is going to coast to victory on the Senate side there. No money will need to be spent in Florida at all, but Democrats in Florida have truly gone insane. They aren't even pretending. They are now the Socialist Party.
1: So, great night for Byron Donalds, which was expected, and we expected it here, and all the polls did too. So congrats to the nominee, and we would agree, overwhelming favorite to be the next governor of my great state of Florida, Byron Donalds. They've got, on the Senate side, you mentioned Ashley Moody. She dominated, so she's done great, and she's going to advance forward. You mentioned Angie Nixon, this left-wing socialist who is now going to be their Senate candidate, which is pretty astonishing. There was also a win by, remember, we had for the congressional race, Jim Schwartzel and Catalina Lauf. Catalina Lauf was Trump-endorsed. She lost. Jim Schwartzel, congratulations. Big win for the born and raised, longtime, lifelong Florida guy there. who is, I'm sure, going to be a fantastic rep for Byron Donald's old congressional seat, or will
2: That's
1: be
2: right.
1: Byron Donald's old congressional seat. So that those were the big takeaways in Florida. Also, the people in my mentions for months now who have been telling me that James Fishback is going to be my governor, you were incorrect. He did not break double digits in the vote. I think he was at 8 or 9%. So he got pretty thoroughly smoked, which was also not a surprise. So the Florida, a solid night all around, basically a great night for the GOP in Florida in terms of electability, in terms of very well-suited, well-qualified candidates. I will say Jay Collins, who we had on, Clay, he had a strong showing. He did nicely, beaten by Byron Donalds, but acquitted himself well. I think he ended up with something like 25. I got to pull up all these numbers. I think he got 25% of the vote. Byron got 49% of the vote. Yeah, and Collins got 25% of the vote. Fishback, actually got 10%. Okay, he did break double digits, they're saying now. But it's looking good there for all those Republicans to get through, to win, and that's fantastic. This Senate thing in Alaska.
2: So, we're going so to have frustrated, Buck.
1: We're
2: going to
1: rue
2: so
1: the day
2: dirty.
1: A little bit here. This is a, because Decoy Dan is now going to be in the
2: I
1: mix.
2: Like the nickname Decoy Dan, by the way. This is
1: Thank
2: this is good.
1: I think we go with it. I think we lead into this. Decoy Dan is going to be in the mix against real Senator Sullivan. And it doesn't have to be a lot of people to be confused by this. And again, people with a little bit of blurry vision, a little older in particular, might be a challenge. And it's the same name minus the initial. So there's no blame here on those people. This is a dirty trick. It is a dirty trick that Democrats are doing. They are intentionally trying to disenfranchise people, in essence, by getting them to mistakenly vote for someone they're not trying to vote for, by using essentially a typographical trick. And it's gross. And it shows you who the Democrats really are. Nothing interesting, by the way, in Wyoming, really. Although the Trump-endorsed superintendent there lost for the governor's race to State Senator Eric Barlow. So the big story is obviously Florida and what happened in Alaska. And the Alaska situation is going to continue to play out. And I would say, Corey Mills. Sorry, I knew there was one that I was leaving out. Corey Mills defeated in his primary. Corey Mills, also a Trump-backed, Trump-endorsed candidate who was an incumbent. So you had two Trump endorsed candidates here in Florida lose in their primary, and in one case it was an incumbent member of the House. So that's just for the political geeks out there. If you want to keep note of this stuff, that's all happening. And oh, by the way, Clay, we're just hitting $40 trillion in debt. Just remind everybody of that. Remember, we're going to fix that. We haven't fixed it yet. We'll figure that out at some point. But I'm thinking that the biggest story will be Alaska, and then second to that going forward, Angie Nixon. You know, this adds to the DSA, I mean, this far-left progressive wing of the Democrat Party. I'm not even sure you can really call it a wing. It's just there's a lot of them now. They're growing. You know, at some point they have to be talked about, I think, as being major. And here's Harry Enten on the DSA candidate winning. This is CNN's data guy. Cuts 17 guys, saying it's not just in the Northeast where the crazy is happening for these Democrats. Play it.
3: Okay, you might just say, oh, this is just a phenomenon in the Northeast. This is part of the Acela Corridor. This is just an urban phenomenon. No, not really. I mean, take a look here. Where DSA candidates won primaries for Congress, they're all Democrats. Yeah, you got three in New York, but you got two in Michigan. You got one in Colorado. You got one in Florida last night running for the Senate. And you got one in Pennsylvania. So this is not just a Northeast phenomenon in terms of these DSA candidates who are winning primaries.
1: Clay, I worry that the only thing that we might miss here, or that the GOP needs to be aware of, is that the presence of true socialist wackos on the ballot might make some of these Democrats who are playing a little bit smarter and closer to the center seem more viable. That'd be the only downside. The upside is you and I are going to have some great content to talk about here, because whether it's Al-Sayed or now Nixon, these folks are nuts.
2: Yeah. Here's what I would say in general, and I do think there's potentially an analogy here. In 2022, the market was very favorable for Republicans, but Republicans picked a lot of further right candidates than maybe the middle of the road voter was interested in supporting. And as a result, Republicans won back the House, but did not take back the Senate. There were a lot of winnable governor races that were lost, all of those things. I do think that the anger at Trump is potentially leading the far left of the Democrat Party to ascend to success in primaries that's going to hurt them in the general election. Abdul El-Sayed is a great example. They narrowly avoided Francesca Hong. But, Buck, I mean, it should be kind of shockwaves. The Florida Democrat Party is effectively dead. They spent $16 million to try to elect this Alex Vindman character, and instead the socialist won. Now, you live down in South Florida surrounded by a lot of people who live in South Florida because they fled socialism. The Democrat Party already had a bad brand in Florida. Good luck convincing a lot of middle-of-the-road people, hey, you've got to back the socialists. The reason they live in America is because socialists destroyed the countries they live in.
1: Clay, that's an important point. Yeah, it's not going to – this Nixon candidacy is not going to play well. Angie Nixon. Not going to play well with South Florida's Latino community, a lot of whom are Cuban and Venezuelan by background, Cuban and Venezuelan Americans. And I would just also note, Clay, that the situation right now is the Democrats have a likelier shot of flipping a Senate seat in Texas than they do in Florida, in my opinion, which is really wild, even just to say it out loud. They're spending. I feel very strongly that Tallarico will end up losing, but they will be able to make something of a horse race of it, at least until the money spigot gets turned on for Paxton. But in Florida, I think Moody's in great shape. Byron Donald's obviously great shape. It's going to be a nice calming, soothing red wave just washing over the state of Florida in this election.
2: Yeah, and remember, they have four different congressional seats that they have redrawn that they expect to be added to the Republican team if things go well. The fact that Democrats are not going to have a good candidate on the governor or the Senate side, I would think would bode very well on the congressional side when it comes to the outcome there as well. So, again, Florida, they're not going to have to spend a lot of money. The money you don't have to spend in battleground states is better able to be allocated elsewhere to the Michigans and the Iowas potentially, and certainly the Alaskas where Democrats are playing dirty, Maine. There are a lot of places out there where money that might have otherwise had to be spent just to preserve and make sure that everything is fine in Florida, as a result, doesn't have to be spent there. But, Buck, I am so fired up about this Alaska thing. I'm surprised it's not a bigger story. It's one of the dirtiest tricks I think I've ever seen. And given how close the Senate can be, and Democrats try to talk all the time about election integrity, they are legitimately trying to steal the Alaska Senate race on a level that is diabolical even for them.
1: Can I tell you, Clay, I might need to remind everyone that there was a dirtier trick played over a Senate seat in Alaska not that long ago.
2: That's a good point.
1: What is that dirty trick, you might ask? And how did it affect the country? Massively, I should tell you. We will discuss that and more coming up here in a minute. Got to keep you on the edge of your seats. FBI has a report out. Look, I know that crime nationally is going into the right direction thanks to President Trump's crackdown, his initiatives on this. But there still are far too many break-ins. And property crimes, those are still really high in a lot of places. Yeah, we're seeing a huge decline in the murder rate, which I love to see. We all love to see that as Americans. But you go into a lot of places, a lot of these blue states and just places that have recurrent property crime issues, a lot of home invasions. You need to be able to defend yourself and your property, and you need to take action now so you're prepared when the time comes. 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
1: All right, welcome back into Clay and Buck. Now, we were just talking about the results yesterday. The real Dan Sullivan, please stand up. He won, or, you know, he's going forward, and he certainly got a lot more votes than Decoy Dan. But the question, or rather the issue that we wanted to address is this the worst case of a political dirty trick? Well, if you include prosecutorial misconduct, I actually think the Ted Stevens case, Clay, is worse, and everybody should know this. You should always remember this as Democrats want to lecture you about the rule of law and all this sort of stuff. Ted Stevens was the longest-serving Republican in Senate history at the time. Ted Stevens of Alaska. He was indicted, Clay, on 7 felony counts of failing to report gifts, according to prosecutors, some renovations on his home, they say worth a couple hundred grand. He was convicted on October 27th, 2008, days before the election. But in early 2009, an FBI agent filed a whistleblower affidavit alleging that prosecutors withheld entirely exculpatory evidence. And guess what happened, folks? When they looked into it, they did. The prosecutors, the FBI agents involved, they railroaded Ted Stevens. They knew that he did not think he was doing anything wrong. I think it was he made an offer to pay for the renovations, or he told somebody that, you know, that he it was going to be reported and it ended up not being reported. Whatever. The point is, it was exculpatory, and they would not have been able to bring the charges if this had been added in. And he lost to Begich in a super tight, I think he lost by 1 percentage point. In that 2008 election, Clay. And guess what, everybody? Begich voted for the Affordable Care Act when it passed the Senate 60 to 39. So that 60-vote margin was why we have Obamacare. So because of a dirty trick in Alaska almost 20 years ago by Democrats, that's right, Democrat-aligned prosecutors, no shock, you now have insurance premiums that are triple what they were for worse coverage. This stuff matters. Sorry, that was got fired off.
2: So they're trying to do it again in Alaska. And we're going to talk about this, and we're going to be on top of it because it matters. 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
12: From ABC News, Wall Street Now. A plan from the Treasury Department to relieve pressure on the bond market has lifted stocks higher. The Dow headed into the midday up by 161 points. The S&P this morning gained 0.4%. The NASDAQ added 0.25%. The latest trial against Meta has gotten underway. The case is expected to examine several features found on Facebook and Instagram, including infinite scrolling, autoplay, and likes for content from users under 18. Seniors hoping to save money on their insurance have a new option. Wholesale icon Costco has partnered with Scan Group, a nonprofit insurer, to provide over-the-counter drug benefits, vision, and hearing aids. Amazon is expanding drone delivery of everyday items to millions of potential customers. Amazon Prime Air plans to serve nearly 500 cities and towns by the end of this year, dropping off packages within 60 minutes of the order being placed. Jim Ryan, ABC News.
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26: Here's your updated News Channel 20 Storm Team forecast. Chance for storms today, otherwise cloudy skies expected. Highs around 82. Southwesterly winds around 5 miles per hour. Chance of thunderstorms tonight, lows dip down to about 66, mainly cloudy skies. I'm meteorologist Jennifer Vujicic on 97.7 and 970 WMAY, Springfield's News and Talk. 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
2: Welcome back in, Clay and Buck. We did the book club circuit in Palm Beach yesterday. We also did Sean Hannity's podcast, as I mentioned earlier. I got to give Buck credit because I called him up on stage to answer questions while I ran outside to go do Jesse Waters' show for Fox News. And Buck immediately got deluged with all sorts of questions that I told were quite interesting. And so we had an awesome time. But in general, that was crazy. I also want to say this. This show is thriving because of you guys. We've got the video version of the show And we are designing a new Clay and Buck website where you can see the video version of the show. The video version of the show, if some of you are not going directly to YouTube, it now will be at the top of my new sports media company that launched this morning. Right now, if you go to sportandstate.com, you will see, hi, I'm waving at you, Buck is waving at you. We will have three straight hours of this program. You cannot miss it if you go to sportandstate.com. Maybe you don't necessarily want to go to YouTube and have to search for it. We certainly want you to click like and subscribe, but you will see us every day for 3 hours at the top of that new website that I have started that is going to continue, hopefully, to have sanity in women's sports, Buck, and in men's sports, and just sane sports coverage, pop culture, to try to win in the larger marketplace of ideas. I've left Outkick. Fox owns that company now. It's a great spot. But we've got a new company that I'm excited about that this show is going to be a big part of. iHeart's going to be a big part of it. So put it in your roster of websites. I think you will enjoy it. Sportandstate.com. And there's a bunch of cool articles that will regularly be up there. But every day at noon Eastern, 9 a.m. Pacific, you can watch the video version of this program simply by putting that in at the top of your website. You can't miss us. We are right at the top. It is impossible to miss. I'm trying to design, Buck. We were just talking with about we're trying to rebuild the new Clay and Buck website. I want things to be as simple as they possibly can be and as easy to use as possible. And I want you guys to be able to watch us and listen to us as many different ways as easily as possible. Boom. We also want to continue to grow people in their 20s, 30s, 40s, 50s. If you got younger kids, you're gonna love it. So that is what is going on there. All right, you were talking about Alaska, and you were talking about how diabolical the outcome was with Ted Stevens. I want everybody out there listening right now to be aware of just how dastardly this plot that they have put in place is, and they really do believe that they can steal control of the Senate by having a fake guy that some of you accidentally vote for in Alaska. If just, I know we sometimes want to play the flip the script. Can you imagine what Democrats would be doing if in a state like Georgia, if we had a candidate who had the exact same name as John Ossoff running in a competitive district or New Hampshire or Michigan, trying to flip a Democrat seat by having a candidate that was the same name that was going to be on the ballot? It would be leading stories. You know this, MSNBC, front page New York Times, CNN, Republicans, Donald Trump tries to steal the election. They're not even talking about it. I mean, just from a purely honest perspective, they're not even making it a story because they know Democrats have pulled a diabolical move and they want people to be confused and they don't want to draw attention to it.
1: Well, also tactically, the more people know about it, the less likely it is to succeed. So silence
2: and
1: on
2: maybe
1: this.
2: Even blow up in their face because people actually see it for what it is. And if you're a middle of the road voter, you're like, man, that's just not in fair spirit at all.
1: They want it to feel like business as usual in Alaska. There's a Senate race, no big deal. When this becomes a national story, everyone, look, there's not a lot of the time where Alaska is in the spotlight in this way. So the people of Alaska, I think, will certainly take note of it. And the more people that are aware of the trick, the less effective the trick will be, which is just to confuse people. And I understand it's very easy. You know, I just went and voted. Who did I vote for?
2: You're being very CIA analyst on your voting.
1: XOXO.
2: You're treating it as a state secret.
1: No, I mean, I voted. I don't know. I almost let it rip, but you know what I mean. I like to keep with my principle here. So something on my shoulder. What is that? Anyway, but Clay, I think in this case, the ability to go into a polling booth and understand everything that's going on with all these different boxes you have to fill in. When you're doing it, it actually can be a little, it's a government form. The writing isn't as clear as it should be. It's not as big as you would want. There's a lot of, you know, there's just a lot of stuff. There's a lot of races you don't care about in some of these things, and you don't even know who these names are. So I'm just telling you, there were thousands of people. Now, maybe some people voted for this far-left progressive guy as a gag, or they knew the decoy Dan was who he was. He didn't get that many votes, but this is a Senate race that could come down to hundreds, truly hundreds of votes. That could happen. It happened in Minnesota with Norm Coleman against Al Franken. It could be a hundreds of vote differential. And so that's why the dirty trick, I think, for them might work so well. But I'm sorry, on the Ted Stevens thing, Clay, imagine that you are a prosecutor and you are thinking that you're going to hide evidence that is, remember, it's not just evidence, it was exculpatory. So they intentionally did not share the evidence with the defense.
2: By the way, Buck, that is criminal.
1: Yes.
2: It is criminal.
1: Oh, they should have been prosecuted.
2: For people who don't know, prosecutors have an obligation if they are in possession of evidence that would be favorable to the defense. Prosecutors have an obligation to share that evidence with the defense. And sometimes you will see prosecutors who have that evidence that isn't shared end up being prosecuted for basically committing a crime associated with their investigation of a crime.
1: Yeah, official misconduct at a criminal level. And I would just say that should be a absolute. If they can prove that you, using the power you have as a prosecutor or a judge for that matter, intentionally wanted to send an innocent person to destroy their reputation and their career. Remember, Ted Stevens lost the Senate race. He was prosecuted on a completely targeted hit where they stacked the deck and they knew that he never should have been prosecuted. They didn't care. He lost that Senate seat, and there were prosecutors. I'm sure they were Democrats, and you know, it's not hard to figure this stuff out. Obamacare was trying to get passed at the time. Clay, they wanted to lock him up for years. An old man. They wanted to put. Imagine you're a person who is taking a paycheck on behalf of the people of Alaska as a trusted, prosecutor and employee of the state, and you think that you want to put an innocent man away. Now, I will say, there was one of the prosecutors committed suicide. So, there was an understanding that your career,
2: is basically over for what you did and attempted to do. And look, I have done defense work in criminal law in my legal career. Those are hard gigs. You and I have talked about this quite a lot, and I do think more people are aware of it now. No matter how upright and upstanding of a life you are leading, if a prosecutor decided that he was going to or she was going to completely examine every single thing that you have ever done in your life, they could charge you with crimes. I'm talking about think of the person in your church who is the most trustworthy person. If you gave unlimited power to a prosecutor to investigate everything that the sweetest mom, grandma at your church has ever done, that prosecutor could find something to charge her with. Which is why you have said, and I think it's very well said, that oftentimes it's the process, not the punishment of being
1: investigated. No, the process is the punishment.
2: Yes. That the process is the punishment of being investigated, because you have to pay tens of thousands, sometimes hundreds of thousands, sometimes millions of dollars in legal fees to try to protect you and your family. And I've said this before. I got audited as soon as I started doing this show. And I said, when I never got audited ever in my life doing sports talk or radio. First year I do this show, boom. And it's basically, I think I ended up owing Buck $39.75 in additional taxes.
1: How dare you, sir? That $39 chipping right away at the $40 trillion that we're running up as a debt.
2: $39.75, and I paid seven figures in taxes that year. They came after me for $39.75 in back owed taxes, and I paid seven figures in that year in taxes. This is what they do.
1: Yes. So a few things. One is that of the legacy items that Donald Trump can already claim as his own. I think the destruction of the fake news media, specifically CNN, MSNBC, the destruction of their credibility, the network news, ABC, CBS, NBC, taking them on and winning, and all of that, that is a legacy item for Trump that he did the nation a huge service, because they were just dishonest propaganda organs and they were getting away with being Democrat operatives for decades, pretending to be journalists. But another area, Clay, is by defeating the weaponization of the rule of law against him, this had been growing. This the Ted Stevens thing makes me think about this. Democrats were just doing this over and over and over again. They did it to the Bush administration with the

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2: Oh, completely trumped up after Bob McDonnell in Virginia. They wanted to go after his wife.
3: Yeah.
2: Federal prosecutors wanted to go after his wife.
3: Do you know who went after him? Do you remember? Jack Smith.
2: Yes.
3: Unanimously 9-0, the Supreme Court overturned Jack Smith. Did Democrats say, boy, this is a guy that we can't trust? No, they gave him the Trump case because they knew he would deliver even if there wasn't evidence of a crime. Even if the Supreme Court might 9-0 him, he was their guy. Think about that. 9-0 in the Supreme Court is tough to pull off, Buck. It's hard to get whipped that bad.
2: Clay, they were telling McDonald that basically you take a guilty plea, we're going to put your wife in prison for corruption. His wife wasn't even in elected office, but she accepted, you know, like a watch and like a golf trip or something. The whole thing was absolutely. My point about all this is that Donald Trump defeating that was absolutely essential because there's really nothing more toxic and tyrannical in a republic of free people than the abuse of the prosecutorial power for political ends. There's nothing that will bring about the collapse of any faith in the institutions or whatever, that the power to prosecute, this was taught to me by a friend who was a prosecutor, Clay, the power to prosecute is the power to destroy. And when that, just to prosecute, forget about, oh, a jury of my peers will, yeah, good luck. A jury of my peers will acquit me, maybe. By the time you get there, you're probably bankrupted and ruined anywhere. Where do you go to get your reputation back, as the Reagan-era official, I believe, said. So that Trump was able to defeat four criminal prosecutions, all of which were bogus and total bullcrap against him, this had been building for 20 years. It really had. And I think people need to see it that way. And it's one of the biggest wins that this president had, even if a lot of people don't understand it in that context.
3: Flip side, people, some are screaming right now, we haven't done that at all to Democrats.
2: That's true.
3: Not to be the downer, your very positive recitation of all those facts. But a lot of people are sitting and saying, yeah, but will they do it again? And we have not fought fire with fire. Virtually no Democrat has been held accountable for anything.
2: Who put sour milk in your Cheerios this morning?
3: I'm in a good mood. I launched a new media company. I'm excited. But I do also understand that while Trump has emerged victorious, we still have not seen actual consequences from so many people who did it to him.
2: This is why we get frustration from listeners, a lot of you, when I say something like, Fauci's not going to prison. He's not. But I understand people are frustrated because they know that he should if the law were applied fairly, and they want to see a prosecution even if it doesn't result in a prison sentence. It's a fight fire with fire mentality. I get it. It's not that we don't get it. I'm just telling you as a predictive matter, as a prediction. I don't think you're going to see Fauci. I don't think you're going to. James Comey's not going to spend a day in a prison cell. This is just the way it's going to happen. All right. Hopefully I'm wrong. When bad weather rolls through your area, the kind that knocks out the power, what's one of the first things to fail? It's likely cell phone service. In critical moments, cell towers can get overloaded with everyone using their cell phones, leaving you with no service or that SOS image on your phone. 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

0: Welcome back in, Clay and Buck. We got a lot of you who want to weigh in. Let me get to some of your calls and see who is up first. Let's see, Dimitri in Houston, you want to sum up socialism for us? Fire away.
1: Hey, good afternoon, guys. Thanks for your time. And I wanted to, very quick, to kind of summarize what is socialism. I was born and grew up in one. Basically, it's like me, Buck, and the families go out and have dinner. We all order at the same time. I order salad. You guys order some prominent Petrus, Pomerol, Bordeaux. And at the end of the evening, we all end up paying even and splitting that bill together. Well, Buck ordered expensive wine. You had more piece of the pie than me ordering the salad. This is practically what the socialism is. It's not always having equal contribution and equal distribution.
0: Thank you for the call. Making me a little bit hungry. I'm going to go get some lunch. We'll be back second hour next.
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3: ABC News, I'm Michelle Franzen. The U.S. and Canada have three more days to negotiate a new trade deal. President Trump issuing the pause on tariffs set to begin today on Canadian imports, including a 50% hike on steel, cheese, and autos. ABC's Alex Prochet says those tariffs could face legal hurdles.
4: This is a different provision, a different legal provision that they're using to basically justify this set of tariffs. This is something they're saying it's Section 338 of a 1930s era trade law that's never been used before. Trade analysts have actually described it as, quote, arguably dead law. So several said that it would almost immediately be challenged if these tariffs actually took effect.
3: In Massachusetts, it's day 16 for the Lindsay Clancy trial. The mother, charged with the killing of her three children, says she suffered from postpartum psychosis. Defense attorneys argue she did not receive adequate medical treatment. Severe storms on the march in the Midwest, with areas hit hard by earlier flooding in the path again. This is ABC News. In Philadelphia, the hunt intensifying for a masked man who chases joggers.
5: Chilling video released by investigators shows a man wearing a disturbing doll face mask.
6: He's actively engaged in running up to people. It looks like he's attempting to scare or antagonize them.
5: Police now scouring surveillance video in the area, believing he's threatened or chased at least a half a dozen people. Police say the suspect is seen using a cell phone, appearing to film the terrifying encounters. Intelligence units now scouring social media.
3: ABC's Rihanna and Allie. Toothbrushes, bags of chips, and cat food cans dropping from the sky. 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
7: In communities across seven states, Amazon drones can be seen hovering over homes, lowering their payload of household items, and then flying off to make their next delivery. Amazon Prime Air plans to serve nearly 500 cities and towns by the end of this year, dropping off packages within 60 minutes of the order being placed.
3: ABC's Jim Ryan, Michelle Franzen, ABC News.
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11: From the WMAY Newsroom, I'm Greg Hallbleib. It's Governor's Day at the Illinois State Fair. Sale of Champions begins at 4:30 in the Coliseum. The band Perry spotlights the Grand Central Stage in the Reich Pavilion, and Wiz Khalifa headlines the Grandstand Stage. Truck and tractor pulls continue at the multipurpose arena. Letters will be going to Republic Services residential waste customers in Springfield who were inaccurately billed over the last few cycles. Republic's Central Illinois General Manager Aaron Batiste explained to the Springfield City Council Tuesday that an error with Republic's web portal signed customers up for unintended fees for garbage collection, and he said the issue has been rectified. Springfield School District 186 unveiled guidelines for student use of artificial intelligence during this week's board meeting. The guidelines include a three-strike rule for elementary students. Administrators said they encourage students to use AI as a tool to push forward thinking. More at WMAY.com.
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14: Here's your updated News Channel 20 Storm Team forecast. Chance for storms today, otherwise cloudy skies expected. Highs around 82. Southwesterly winds around 5 miles per hour. Chance of thunderstorms tonight, lows dip down to about 66, mainly cloudy skies. I'm meteorologist Jennifer Fujitsky on 97.7 and 970 WMAY, Springfield's News and Talk. 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

0: Welcome in, Clay and Buck. We are having a great time hanging out with all of you as we roll into the second hour of the program. Want to tell you that in addition to Florida and Wyoming, which went fairly well across the board for the red team, Alaska remains a major battleground because of the dirty, sordid tricks of the Democrat Party trying to confuse people by putting a guy with the exact same name on the ballot. But also, there was, and I do think this may slide a bit under the radar, in the wake of Lindsey Graham's death, there was an immediate election that was put in place in South Carolina. Lindsey Graham had already won the Republican nomination and was going to win another six-year term in the Senate to represent South Carolina. After his death, his sister was appointed, and she is serving out the remainder of his term, which would go until around, we expect, until around January, and then there will be a new senator from South Carolina sworn in. There now is a runoff that is underway in South Carolina, and they had a debate last night. It is Darlene Graham against Ralph Norman. That is the final two contenders for this Senate seat. And last night, frankly, Darlene Graham got asked a question about foreign affairs, which was Lindsey Graham's specialty. And this is what that sounded like. Listen.
1: Senator, are Taiwan and the South China Sea national security issues for the United States? If so, why?
2: I'm sorry, could you repeat the question?
1: Are Taiwan and the South China Sea national security issues for the United States? And if so, why or how?
2: I'm just going to be honest here. I'm not on national security. I'm not that informed on national security, so... But I do support the military. My brother was in the Air Force for 33 years, so I will do everything I can to support the military. My dad was in the Army. I'm not a polished politician up here. National security is not my thing, not my area of expertise, but I do support the military.
0: Okay, Buck. This to me, we went after AOC for her answer on Taiwan when she was at an international affairs conference in Germany, if I remember correctly. This is a disqualifying answer, in my opinion. You're right now the sitting senator. So, Buck, you went to Taiwan. If you're going to raise your hand and say, I want to be a senator, you have to know about basic things relating to Taiwan. I'm sorry. This is an indefensible answer. She's not even running to be senator. She is a senator from South Carolina right now. If I had this job, I would, you would too. We would read every briefing book on the planet. You have to represent the whole state of South Carolina. Your brother was a foreign policy expert, and you got this gig because you happened to be his sister, and you know that you're going to have a debate. And you can't even familiarize yourself with the number one foreign policy topic? Buck, it's rare that I get super fired up about a Republican answer in a debate. This is disqualifying, in my opinion. And I'm sure Darlene Graham is a nice person, and I'm not trying to attack her. But the job is to know about Taiwan and the South China Sea. You traveled there. I mean, when you hear this, what do you think?
3: So I would start with, we never want to be unkind, and I try to now.
0: I'm walking backwards into this answer
3: because I think in some ways what I'm going to say might be even more harsh than what you said. I'm sure she's a lovely person. I don't know her. It's nice that she's serving her country in this role, but being a senator is not being a member of the PTA. Okay, you could be voting, you would think, on treaties between countries. You could be on the Senate Foreign Relations Committee, perhaps. You could have to vote on whether this country goes to war. And the problem with the answer, Clay, isn't that she gave a bad answer. It's that anybody who listens to this show could give a good enough answer. it wasn't that she gave a poor answer. It was that she had no answer, which makes, and just admitted freely, she has no answer, which makes you wonder. And I ask this question not to be mean. Could she find Taiwan on a map with the names removed? I think the answer is 99%. No, she could not. Do you want a person who could not find Taiwan on a map, on an actual map? Honestly, Clay, could she find China on a map? Like, you start to go down this road, and I do not mean to be unkind. I'm sure she's a lovely woman, and she lost her brother, who was a patriot. But this is a United States Senate seat. Does it matter or does it not matter, everybody? Can we just pick people at random off the street to be nice? Does it matter or does it not matter? I understand President Trump has endorsed her. I suppose at some level it's because, you know, MAGA will tell her how to vote, and so she shall just... Well, then we don't have direct democracy. We actually have representatives. We have people that we put in positions to get information that the general public doesn't have access to, I might add, like in the Senate, classified information. They are empowered to make decisions in the name of the people of South Carolina, but in the name of the American people more broadly. And there need to be some standards. And I understand in the Trump era, we've all gotten very comfortable with a lot of nepotism and a sense of a dynastic approval of things. I do think that there should be some limits. That's all. And I don't know this lady. I have no ill will toward her. I'm sure she's a lovely person. And it's sad that her brother, who was a great patriot and a great American, passed away recently. And I do think that her stepping in, Clay, for the remainder of the term, it's a tradition. I'm okay with that. She has now chosen to. I don't think we would sit here if she just gave this answer at some press conference or something while she's sitting. Be like, look, guys, she's finishing out. She might have like one vote or two between the. It's going to be she votes with the Republicans. Not a big deal. She wants a 6-year term in the United States Senate. And for anybody who's going to tell me, oh, but it doesn't matter. Oh, she's not a foreign policy expert. Is there any level of knowledge that should be required for a person to get your vote as a United States senator to a person who would say that? Is there any baseline level of knowledge? I don't think this is being like intellectually snobbish or being a mean nerd or anything like that at all. If you have a passing familiarity with reading the newspaper, you can answer this question. And I bear her no ill will. She's been put in this position. I think she's a lovely. I don't want anyone writing in. You're being mean. I'm not being mean to Darlene. I'm sure she's a great human being. But why go to a debate if you can't answer a question like this? Why put yourself in that position?
0: It is the most foundational foreign policy question that you could be asked. She knows that she is going to a debate. To me, it's disrespectful of voters to not do basic research to be able to tell them what you think of questions that are this significant. And again, she may very well be a very nice person. She may be a great mom. That doesn't mean she deserves to be one of 100 senators. There's only 53 Republicans who represent the entire nation. You should have to have at least, at the bare minimum, the average intelligence on political issues as these listeners right now across the country. What do you think? 95% of our listeners could answer that question better than Darlene Graham did.
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3: Every single one of the people listening to this right now, if you listen to our show, you've heard us talk about Taiwan, China, but also it just shows a baseline level. Listening to this show, I'm just going to say it, shows a baseline, at least, in many cases, people are political nerds or obsessed with national security, and they love this show because we go into details on some of that stuff, on top of talking about Subarus and the WNBA and everything else. But no, 100% of this audience can answer the question better than that, because if you listen to the show, you have intellectual curiosity and you know what's going on in the world. If you cannot tell me anything about China and Taiwan, anything whatsoever, and you want to be United States Senator, there's going to be a base. Trump would never give an answer like this, just to be clear, on anything ever. Trump would never just be like, yeah, I don't know anything about that thing that's important. So, you know, Trump sometimes... He at least shows you the instincts that he approaches something with, which for a lot of people is enough. You can't just say, I vote present on whether we'd go to war to defend Taiwan against China. You can't do that.
0: She's a current sitting senator. the bare minimum that you can do is basic research on the job that you have right now. She's making nearly roughly $200,000 a year to represent the people of South Carolina right now. And to your point, I think you could give a little bit more grace, although I still think it's frankly indefensible, even as a sitting senator, to have this answer. But she is arguing, I deserve to represent the people of South Carolina for the next 6 years. And she's not willing to do the bare minimum of preparation before she goes into a debate. By the way, I think this is also an indictment of everybody advising her. What debate prep did they do with her? I get that it's overwhelming. You're not used to talking for a living. You and I talk for a living. Guess what? Talking for a living in front of a crowd is a big part of being a politician, so you better get better at it. Who advised her? Usually you have people who will set you down and walk through debate prep with you. Here are, Buck, you and I could have given her 20 questions that she's going to get answered, get asked. Here's a debate binder. You could go on GPT.
3: You and I are approaching this from a different clay. It's not that she doesn't do debate prep. It's that she doesn't read the newspaper. That's a different thing. That's a new level.
0: But she has this job. It's an insult to the people of South Carolina, to me, to go on the stage and not have done the bare minimum of research for the questions you're going to get asked. But yes, this is a sign that she pays no attention to politics at all for the last 20 years.
3: Yeah, she wasn't asked a question about what's going on in you know, Myanmar or something. I mean, there's some level of obscurity.
0: If she had gotten asked, hey, what do you think about Moldovan elections coming up in November? I would be like, well, that's really an unfair question.
3: And nobody would even really, but even that, I think you kind of come up with something. Like, well, I think we stand with democracy and our allies. And, you know, there's an answer that everybody should be able to give. But this matters because there's a primary going on right now. And she has been endorsed by President Trump. And in this primary, Darlene Graham is up against Ralph Norman. And they're both appearing on this ballot. August 25th is the actual primary election day, but early voting is underway. South, let's open this up. We got a lot of listeners in South Carolina. Yeah. If you feel differently or you feel the same, weigh in on this one. And again, I think we try to be very careful. It's not about being mean. It's not about bashing Darlene Graham at all as a person or anything else. Sure, I truly mean this. We're not saying this in a supercilious way. Probably a lovely person. I haven't met her. I don't know her, but I'm sure she's a lovely person. And she means well for her state, for her country. And Lindsey was, I didn't always agree with Lindsey Graham, but he was a patriot and he did serve and he did care about America a whole heck of a lot. So respect for all of that. I just don't think that this kind of a moment is, look, people could say, oh, it was just a moment. Yeah, but so was Biden saying that he defeated Medicare. Remember? But that moment was enough. We all saw it. This was a very tough moment. And, you know, Trump has already endorsed her, so I'm sure he's not going to back off of that. But South Carolina or anybody else you want to weigh in, but particularly we'll put to the front of the line here on the calls, the talkbacks, anyone in South Carolina, because you're voting on this. This is an active political decision.
0: Yes.
3: We're not you know, digging up the past or taking cheap shots or anything like that. But this is we're deciding who's going to represent, because whoever wins the GOP primary is going to be the senator. So we're deciding who's going to have this Senate seat right now, or rather you who live in South Carolina are deciding it. All right, I'm going to switch gears here for a second while we take the calls on this. Something very special happens to the offices of OBGYNs. Pregnant mothers meet their child for the first time via ultrasound. To see your child in its infancy, developing their form and hearing the heartbeat in real time, it's such a precious moment. Same thing also happens at preborn clinics nationwide every day. Pregnant moms, many of them with unplanned pregnancies, meet their unborn baby as well. And it's part of their journey for deciding whether they're going to give life or choose abortion for their baby. Preborn is on the front lines trying to save as many of these babies as possible because they know that that ultrasound experience, plus all the care and support and love that they give these mothers who walk into the clinics, means that more than 80% of the time, the baby is given life. This past year, they saved the lives of more than 80,000 unborn children. 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
0: Welcome back in. You guys may have overloaded Sport and State after I bragged about the fact that you could see us on video there. You right now cannot see us on video there. So positive, you went to the website. Negative, we are still dealing with massive inflows. There's always things, as those of you who have built new websites know, front pages are great. There's something that's tweaked a couple of pages back. We will be there every day from noon to 3 Eastern, and you will be able to watch us. And Brian in Orlando, Florida, can allow the car to drive while he watches us because he has a Tesla. Brian, what you got for us?
8: Clay, I tell you what, you guys are amazing. I've never disagreed with you ever in my life. I can't say that about another person. Buck, maybe once. 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I'm a pharmacist. We've got a medical delivery thing here. 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So many things. All I can say is, if you're out there and you're spending $500 or $600 a month, or over $1,000 for a lot of couples, guess what? 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My first bill, I can't believe my whole house.
3: So you're saying your electric bill for Tesla versus getting gas for a car?
8: It's zero. It's a free car. Right. It's $40 a month for 3,000 miles.
0: Thank you for the call. You are preaching to the choir. We were last night at dinner, Buck. We were having conversations, and one of the guys came up talking about how much. It was Sean Hannity was talking about how much he loves his Tesla.
3: One of the guys. He's like the most famous conservative commentator of his generation. What's his name again?
0: We talked to so many people last night. I was trying to remember who was bragging on Tesla with me and it was Sean Hannity talking about how he loves fast cars and everything else, but he bought a Tesla and he couldn't stop talking about how much he loves it and how fast it is. And I will say, Buck, if you are a muscle car guy out there,
3: you pour a Tesla.
0: It goes to 60 miles an hour faster than almost any car out there on the planet.
3: Also, Hannity said that he could beat you in an MMA fight and that his daughter would smoke me in tennis. We got roughed up by Sean yesterday. Not holding back. Yeah,
0: that is accurate.
3: Going for it. By his daughter, I'm sure. If she was a D1 female, she would kick my ass. That's okay.
0: Michigan Wolverine, his daughter, great tennis player. And then his son played at Wake Forest. Both of them were D1 tennis players, super talented athletes. 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
16: From the WMAY Newsroom, I'm Greg Hallbleib. Day 7 of the Illinois State Fair is Governor's Day with a big Democratic presence on the grounds. The Governor's Sale of Champions begins at 4:30 in the Coliseum of Champions. Truck and tractor pulls are at the Multipurpose Arena. The spotlight artist for the free concert on the Grand Central Stage of the Reich Pavilion, the band Perry, and Wiz Khalifa headlines the grandstand stage. U.S. Senator Dick Durbin says that as he leaves public service, he hopes for a reversal in the nation's increasing divisiveness. The Springfield Democrat made his annual Illinois State Fair appearance on WMAY's AM Springfield this morning. Durbin said he hopes people learn to work together again. Durbin credited many influences on his career, most notably when he was put in touch with Senator Paul Simon.
17: You'll be able to recognize him. He's got horn-rimmed glasses, bow tie. He's driving a beat-up old Chevy, and he'll see you on the main street in West Frankfort. That was my introduction to him, and that's what made my career. I talked about all those losses. Each time, Simon would pick me up, dust me off, and say, we'll get him next time. That's why I'm here today.
16: Letters will be going out to Republic Services residential waste customers in Springfield who were inaccurately billed over the last few cycles. Republic representative says they'll begin issuing credits in upcoming billing cycles. More at WMAY.com.

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7: Here's your updated News Channel 20 Storm Team forecast. Chance of thunderstorms this afternoon, otherwise overcast skies. High temperatures reach up to 82. Southwesterly winds 5 to 10 miles per hour. Mainly cloudy skies expected. Tonight, chance for storms 66. I'm meteorologist Jennifer Fujitsky on 97.7 and 970 WMAY, Springfield's News and Talk. 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
16: All right, welcome back in here to Clay and Buck. Man, the show is flying by today, and we're going to take more of your calls and talkbacks and all the rest of it. Big day in Florida yesterday, or the last 24 hours, Byron Donalds got the win for the primary for the governor's seat. And we've also got Ashley Moody looking good for the Senate seat that is open here. And we had some very interesting races playing out. Wanted to get some of your talkbacks. You know what, Clay? I'm just going to go right to this one. Where did he go? I want the one who was upset with us. Who says you guys, oh yes, D, podcast listener Chris in Michigan. Okay, Chris, here you go, play it.
17: Clay and Buck, you guys can't wait to find a reason to criticize a Republican. Do you do the same for the Democrats? Ridiculous on how you jumped on Graham's sister for her non-answer. Not the best answer, but you guys, you say we should disqualify her and vote for the Democrat? Idiotic.
16: Okay, Chris, first of all, just a point of fact, there's a Republican primary going on. So there's
18: Tuesday. 1 week.
16: In 1 week, there is another Republican who has an A-plus rating from, like, Right to Life and the NRA. And, I mean, you know, there's another Republican running who has been doing this thing known as politics and reading the newspaper occasionally for a long time. Number two, there are criticisms that we will take on hand here. You know, whether we're too favorable to one person in politics or too critical of another, the notion that we do not lambaste Democrats, fillet them like fish verbally on this show for hours a day is the craziest thing I've ever heard, Chris. Chris, we love that you listen. We love you for listening. All we do is mock the idiocy of Democrats. How could you think that we don't do that, Chris? My head is actually exploding. How is this? Because there's other people that are calling him the same thing. Why don't you guys ever criticize Democrats? I have special voices for Democrats. I need to take a time out.
2: All right, while Buck calms down, there is a primary. If you are not following this, as Chris is clearly not following this, you have a choice if you're a Republican in South Carolina. By the way, producer Greg just cleared up the phone lines. So 800-282-2882, only South Carolinians can weigh in. While we wait for South Carolinians to weigh in on the debate that happened, I believe, last night, one week out, the 25th, Ralph Norman is a Republican. Darlene Graham is a Republican. One of them is going to win the primary on Tuesday. The winner of that primary will then run against a Democrat in November and will win. So you are picking your senator for the next 6 years on Tuesday in South Carolina, okay? I don't know very much about Ralph Norman. I do know that when AOC gave this answer last year, we obliterated her on this program, okay? AOC was asked basically the same exact question. I'm going to play them side by side. I want you guys to listen to it. Take off your rose-colored glasses and think to yourself, which one of these answers was better? Crazily, AOC got an F. I think she was better than Darlene Graham, but I can't recall it perfectly. Here was AOC. I'm going to play it, and then I'll play Darlene Graham. Listen to AOC asked about Taiwan.
12: Would and should the U.S. actually commit U.S. troops to defend Taiwan if China were to move?
14: You know, I think that this is such a, you know, I think that this is a, this is of course a very longstanding policy of the United States. And I think what we are hoping for is that we want to make sure that we never get to that point. And we want to make sure that we are moving in all of our economic research and our global positions to avoid any such confrontation and for that question to even arise.
2: Okay, that's AOC. Well, Buck, that's a bad answer.
16: Very bad answer.
2: But she got to an answer eventually at the end. Okay, she was a sitting congresswoman attending a foreign policy conference. You can go back and listen. We filleted her for this.
16: Can I also say, I think that what was really the problem with that answer, she was verbally stalling. You and I do radio.
2: Yes.
16: We know this from when you're trying to find a way to get yourself back to, especially if you've prepped on something or if you've prepared in advance to say something. We just go extemporaneously all the time here on the show. But if I was going to be in a debate, I'm sure I'd dive into certain issues and have in my head at least a structure of how to answer them. She was stalling. She was saying words while trying to reach into her memory for what is she supposed to say. That's what that's right. So it's a bad, it's a very bad. And when she got there, it still wasn't good. That's the thing. It's not like she kicked it into another gear, but that's a bad answer. It is not a, I have no idea what is going on in the world answer. And by the way, we have people calling in on this. Can I just add?
2: So yeah, let's play Darlene Graham one more time.
16: Oh, you want to go head to head?
2: Yeah.
16: Okay.
2: That's AOC. Now you can compare. Be fair. That was AOC, really bad. Here is Darlene Graham last night.
18: Senator, are Taiwan and the South China Sea national security issues for the United States? If so, why?
19: I'm sorry, could you repeat the question?
18: Are Taiwan and the South China Sea national security issues for the United States? And if so, why or how?
19: I'm just going to be honest here. I'm not on national security. I'm not that informed on national security. So, but I do support the military. My brother was in the Air Force for 33 years. So I will do everything I can to support the military. My dad was in the Army. I'm not a polished politician up here. National security is not my thing, not my area of expertise, but I do support the military.
16: Okay. She's not running to be librarian at the local high school, everybody. She wants to be in the United States Senate.
2: One of the 100 most important elected officials in the United States Capitol. That's what a senator is. One of the 100 in a country of 350 million people. Your judgment is trusted more than almost anyone else. And by the way, Buck, just to be a little bit funny here, never a good sign when you ask to have the question repeated. It's like when you're in a spelling bee and you're like, can you use that in a sentence? Can you tell me the etymology? Like, you're definitely stalling for time when you say, hey, can you repeat the question? We have right now completely loaded lines. Let me let producer Greg get all these queued up. I only want South Carolina callers because they are the ones that are going to be voting. A lot of people are going to have opinions. I get it. We all do. But I want to hear from South Carolinians, and you can break down yourself. We played AOC's answer, for which she was condemned, attacked, ridiculed, even by left-wing media, because it was so bad that they couldn't even ignore it.
20: So, and that answer, by the way, was head and shoulders above the one that Darlene Graham gave.
2: Correct.
20: Just to be objective. And we've said that AOC is stupid. I think she's politically very dangerous and very powerful, but she's, you know, and stupid is honestly, she's more ignorant than she is stupid. She has a level of cunning, and she certainly is good on social media, and she can be charming. She has her things. Darlene Graham, I'm sure, is a lovely person and has some of those qualities and everything else. Let's take Stuart in Greenville, South Carolina. He wants to weigh in on this one. A South Carolinian, what have you got for us? Stuart in Greenville, going once. Stuart in Greenville going, you got us, buddy? Are you there? Oh, okay. Brian in Orlando.
2: Your screen is frozen, I think. Mike in Charleston, South Carolina. Mike, are you there?
20: Guys, where
2: we're trying to hit one out of three here.
21: Yeah, I'm here.
2: Okay, Mike, fire away. Okay, put them on pause. Producer Greg, get them queued up. Let them understand that when we say their name, they should start talking. A little bit of an advice from me in general. I've been giving this for a long time. If for some reason someone's name is different than the name you have given and you are waiting on hold as a caller, there is no harm whatsoever in you starting to talk. If you're talking and you're not talking back to us, it's not a big deal. If we are talking to you and you do not talk back to us, then millions of people are waiting to hear what you have to say and you aren't saying anything. So general advice for people who are on hold, when I say a name, start talking. It might be you. It's possible that the name is a little bit different. It's possible that your hometown is different than actually you have given. That happens when people are typing up. But just start talking. You never go wrong if you talk on radio. Good life lesson.
20: Mike in South Carolina claims to be ready now. Come on, Mike. Step up, buddy.
22: Thanks for the coaching. I really appreciate that.
2: Thank you.
22: Listen, I don't disagree with the points that you made. They're valid. But when Lindsey was a freshman, he didn't know anything about a lot of the issues. That gal has had to put up with a whole lot of stuff in the last month and a half.
2: So here's where I'm going to
20: disagree.
2: Wait,
20: let him finish.
2: Mike.
20: Let him finish.
2: I think Lindsey Graham has always been very astute when it came to foreign policy issues. And certainly, even when he was a freshman in the Senate, he was a prosecutor in the House in the impeachment trials. This guy was an astute political figure, whether you agreed with him or disagreed. He represented South Carolina well for generations. When he was a first-year senator, he knew what his answer would have been on Taiwan.
22: She will as well. She's got Lindsey's entire staff. They're like a family. And
2: okay, so why couldn't she answer this question in the debate? She's a senator right now.
22: But I don't think that you, I understand, I don't disagree with what you're saying, Clay, but my point is this, to be well-schooled in all of this and in a matter of a month and a half is kind of a stretch.
20: Okay, so Mike, I get where you're going, and I appreciate it. Hold on a second. This isn't a family heirloom. Like, this isn't a painting that should pass from one person to another. It's a United States Senate seat. Why do you think... It's one thing that she's in the seat. She was appointed. You had the untied.

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2: So the staff works for her. If they are working for her and they prepared her for that Senate debate answer, she should fire them all because they failed her. So, again, there are only 100 people in the United States Senate in the whole country. Are you telling me she's the best representative for South Carolina for the next 6 years? The only qualification she has is she is Lindsey Graham's sister. That's it.
3: James in Greenwood, South Carolina, wants to answer your question. James, you're up next. What have you got for us?
4: Hey, Buck. I do agree that she should have had better prep, but I think what most people want is someone's got a good head on their shoulders and is kind of rational. As opposed to her voting for her over Ralph, I don't want another career politician in. I think that this anti-incumbent attitude is on fire, and I love it because we want somebody in there that's going to think. You know, even if she doesn't have all the answers now, I just want somebody that has a good head on their shoulders, and I'll probably be voting for her over Ralph.
3: Wow. Okay.
2: I don't know anything. Look, I know nothing about Ralph Norman. Nothing. I don't know if he's the best choice for South Carolina either. I'm not saying that he is. This is not my expertise. I would not vote for anyone who could not tell you what they would do on the most basic level if Taiwan was invaded. Or, Buck, she didn't even get asked that directly. Just how significant of an issue is this? She didn't even get the hypothetical of what would you tell the president if he called you 10 minutes after we had just had an invasion? Because he would have called Lindsey Graham.
3: So Ralph, career politician, just to be clear, and again, I'm not on the like Ralph Norman for president bandwagon here. I don't even know about the guy until this all came up. But Clay, he grew a small construction business his father had into one of the biggest real estate developers in South Carolina. So he's a private sector guy for his career. He was very successful and now has been serving in the House of Representatives. So, he's not a career politician is my point. He's actually a career real estate developer. He's only been in the Congress since, I'm trying to find this as we're going in real time here. When did he first get in, guys?
2: Let me read, Buck. We'll come
3: 27,
2: back.
3: 2017. 2017. So, you know.
2: We'll take your call. South Carolinians are loading the lines. 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This is a New Jersey-based corporation that has existed for over 40 years. 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
5: Welcome back in. We're going to get to your calls, South Carolinians. I'm going to let everybody get lined up. We have a little bit of a short segment here. We also have an unfortunate comment from Darlene Graham. She said that 50 million people live in South Carolina last night during the debate. That's more people than live in any state in the country. And the number is actually around 5 million. It's kind of a disastrous performance. Now, to be fair, the most disastrous performance I can remember in a Senate debate, Buck, was Fetterman in 2022 against Dr. Oz.
6: But he had an excuse for it, and he said he was going to get better, which actually happened.
5: Yes, he couldn't speak, but legitimately the worst performance I've ever seen in a debate, even worse than Biden in the June debate 2024 that ended his political career. Fetterman has turned into a decent senator. I'm trying to be kind here. Debate performances do not always illuminate perfectly how you will do in the job. Having said that, not doing basic research on the most important issues that could face our country and being prepared for answers to questions about them is not a sign that you're going to be a great steward on behalf of the state. We will continue next.
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11: ABC News, I'm Michelle Franzen. In California, the trial against Meta continuing today following yesterday's opening statements. Meta, the parent company of Facebook and Instagram, facing a multi-state lawsuit, arguing that the platforms are designed to be addictive and have negative impacts on the mental health of teens and children. Allegations Meta denies. More from ABC's Kana Whitworth.
12: This is an operation that lawyers described as hook, hold, harvest, and hide, claiming the company also harvested data and hid the truth from the public. They call the former Facebook employee to the stand as well, who testified that teens are being exposed to violent and graphic content that was 100 to 400 times higher than what Meta is reporting publicly.
11: In Alaska, race results coming in from yesterday's primary races, President Trump's choice in a key Senate race, winning the Republican primary ahead of November elections. U.S. Representative Mary Peltola won the Democratic primary. President Trump ordering a pause on a new round of tariffs on Canadian goods for 3 days so talks can continue. This is ABC News. In Los Angeles, it was worth the wait after a famous deli got a surprise letter in the mail and a check.
13: Langer's Deli is an institution here in L.A. Its staff was shocked when they got a letter from Roberto Andrade of Texas, who said he was visiting L.A. from El Paso. He ate at Langer's Deli and wasn't sure if he remembered to leave a tip for the wait staff. Wanting to make sure his gratitude was recognized, he mailed a $50 tip with a letter to the restaurant's owners. The letter reading, "My first job was as a busboy and a waiter." He went on to say he's sending $50 in case he forgot to give a tip. Langer's Deli says a tip was delivered to his server. Alex Stone, ABC News, Los Angeles.
11: Extreme heat keeping its grip on states in the west and much of the south and southwest. Real temperatures reaching into the triple digits. That's leading to health concerns along with taxing power grids. And in the city of Griffith, Indiana, still in the dark 7 days after storms knocked out power to the region. Michelle Franzen, ABC News.
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15: From the WMAY Newsroom, I'm Greg Hallbleib. It's Governor's Day at the Illinois State Fair. Sale of Champions begins at 4:30 in the Coliseum. The band Perry spotlights the Grand Central stage in the Rice Pavilion, and Wiz Khalifa headlines the Grandstand stage. Truck and tractor pulls continue at the multipurpose arena. Letters will be going to Republic Services residential waste customers in Springfield who were inaccurately billed over the last few cycles. Republic's Central Illinois General Manager Aaron Batiste explained to the Springfield City Council Tuesday that an error with Republic's web portal signed customers up for unintended fees for garbage collection, and he said the issue has been rectified. Springfield School District 186 unveiled guidelines for student use of artificial intelligence during this week's board meeting. The guidelines include a 3-strike rule for elementary students. Administrators said they encourage students to use AI as a tool to push forward thinking. More at WMAY.com.
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21: Here's your updated News Channel 20 Storm Team forecast. Chance of thunderstorms this afternoon, otherwise overcast skies. High temperatures reach up to 82. Southwesterly winds 5 to 10 miles per hour. Mainly cloudy skies expected. Tonight, chance for storms 66. I'm meteorologist Jennifer Vujicki on 97.7 and 970 WMAY, Springfield's news and talk. Right now, 81.
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0: welcome back in. Hour number three, Wednesday edition, Clay and Buck. 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We thank you for doing so. As we finished the last hour, we were discussing, not only has Byron Donalds won easily in Florida, and he will be the next governor from Florida, we had Angie Nixon, a Democrat socialist, beat Alex Vindman, despite the fact that Vindman had spent over $16 million. The Democrat socialist in Florida won by 12 points, 56-44%. We have a Alaska situation that we are going to cover extensively on this program, where Democrats are trying to steal a Republican Senate seat by running somebody with the same name and a different middle initial. I guess, Buck, they could have got the guy to change his name so that he had the exact same middle initial as well. But that, because of a four-way running situation going on in Alaska. We had a new senator picked in Wyoming. Lots of different activity going on last night in Florida, Wyoming, and in Alaska. Also last night, we had a South Carolina debate. To refresh, this is a Republican debate. On Tuesday, there will be a decision made. Darlene Graham, the sister of Lindsey Graham, or Ralph Norman, that is the choice on the Republican primary side for whom will get a six-year Senate term, because the Republicans are going to win the statewide race in South Carolina. Last night did not go well for Darlene Graham. She was asked about the situation in the South China Sea as it pertains to Taiwan. She did not have an answer at all, said she was not basically prepared to have an answer there. She also said that 50 million people live in South Carolina. That clip is also going mega viral and playing and ricocheting all over the place. Listen.
1: 50 million people in South Carolina.
0: Well, I thought we would play a longer version of the clip than we did. But she was saying that 50 million people lived in South Carolina, and half of them had financial challenges that they were dealing with. The population in South Carolina, around 5 million. Kind of a big deal. You would think when you say 50 million, a light bulb might go off in your head as you recognize that that's more people than live in California, Texas, Florida, more people than live in all of Canada. 50 million people would be a pretty crowded South Carolina if that were the case. Maybe we can grab the longer form version of that, but that clip is going viral. To be fair, maybe she just misspoke. She did not correct it. That's kind of a big whiff. It makes me think, Buck, that she might have read some sort of briefing material and thought 5 million was 50 million, which also does not speak well. Again, she has not had a job where she had to speak publicly and analyze, frankly, complicated issues. A lot of people from South Carolina weighing in. I'm going to go just in order of the amount of time that they have been waiting, not in order of what their take is. And that means we start with Brad in Columbia, South Carolina. Brad, what's your take?
2: Hey, Clay and Buck. Rush has some big shoes to fill, but y'all doing a pretty good job of filling them.
0: Thank you.
2: Yeah, I have to disagree with some of these guys. This is not the local librarian. This is not a business. Lindsey Graham was a good senator. But if we look back at history, he wasn't the kindest to some of our conservative causes. So the fact that we're just going to hand this to his sister just because it's his sister kind of boils my blood a little bit. I mean, Ralph Norman doesn't have to go to Washington to make money, to become rich. He's already fairly wealthy. And I don't see him staying up there for a career. I mean, you know, let's face it, Lindsey Graham was a career politician, but I'm assuming some of these folks that had that argument would probably have voted for him again instead of maybe a newer Republican running in the primary.
0: Lynn, thank you for the call, Brad. Lindsey Graham won comfortably the nomination. He was going to be senator for six more years. Doesn't mean everybody agrees with what Lindsey Graham advocated for. But, Buck, Lindsey Graham would have had a good answer, even if you didn't agree with him, with every single question that he was asked in a South Carolina primary.
3: Well, he would have been like, bomb him and bomb him again and keep bombing him and make sure there are more bombs dropped on him. I know what Lindsey would have said. So,
0: and for people out there who say this doesn't matter, I would argue there is a very real reason that Brett Kavanaugh is a Supreme Court justice, because Lindsey Graham cut through the noise during that sham attack proceeding on Brett Kavanaugh. I thought it was his finest moments in the Senate. He may be Brett Kavanaugh in the Senate because of what Lindsey said that day. Could Darlene Graham?
3: I'm glad you reminded us of that. I think, in my mind, no question that was Lindsey Graham's finest moment in the United States Senate, because it was about more than being a senator. It was about being a decent and brave human being in that moment. So hats off to Lindsey for that.
0: Unscripted. So much of this stuff is BS. People read off prompters. They're reading what somebody else wrote. That was an unscripted moment of pure honesty that connected with the American public, and I think largely propelled Brett Kavanaugh.

0: bunch of those people who had weak knees and weren't otherwise going to have the spine to stand up for Brett Kavanaugh. Lindsey Graham did it, and he helped to give them a little bit of steel in their spine through his.
1: I do not believe, and some of this is going to come up, I'm sure, in the future in other ways. I do not like political dynasties as a concept. I do not like monarchy. That's why I don't like the whole, even though they don't have power, even the British monarchy annoys me, because none of these people have earned their importance. They were born into some level of importance. I'm not a fan of nepotism. I'm not saying it doesn't exist. I'm not saying it isn't a powerful force in a lot of different ways. And you know, people say, oh, what about George W. Bush? Yeah, I don't think that's a big check mark in favor of nepotism, everybody. I hate to be the bearer of that news, but I think that your last name should not, in fact, be the primary characteristic that you have for getting massive political power in the case of a president or even being a United States senator. And you look at the way they're gaming this with the decoy Sullivan, decoy Dan up in Alaska. That's just playing a different name game. But there should be more to it than just somebody's last name. I firmly Amen. Believe that. I think that's a principle. I think it's a defensible principle. I think it's one that some of us are going to have to defend in conservative circles in the years ahead. By the way, that doesn't mean if somebody's great and they're fantastic and they happen to have the name that also brings them prominence, well, you can judge people on their merits, of course. But I'm waiting to hear, oh, she'll learn. You're really not supposed to learn the basics after you become a senator for 6 years about things that affect your role as a senator. No one's saying, I wish she had a better jump shot. Like, this is about stuff you're supposed to know. We've got others. Let's get to those callers. I don't want to filibuster.
0: I'm going to continue to go in the order in which they have been waiting. Next up is Charlie in Charleston.
2: Hey, Clay. Hey, Buck. I like your take, and I agree with you. I don't think she's ready for the job of senator. I think, the China-U.S. relations is a top five foreign policy issue for of great concern, and I think anybody that's seeking this job should be ready with an answer for that question. I disagree with one of the former callers who said that she could rely on her staff. I mean, she would be the leader of that staff. I mean, that's the very reason we criticized Biden, that he was being directed by his...
1: That's absolutely correct, by the way. That's a great point. I was going to say that, you know, we didn't like the Weekend at Bernie's thing with Biden. I don't think we would like that puppeteering going on for Darlene Graham.
0: Amen, Charlie. It's a great point. And I would argue that's truly troubling, because if you're not well versed enough to have a basic answer yourself, then you're going to go in whatever direction your staff points you. We're not doing anything to elect the staff. It's a great point. Just like Biden being sort of the Trojan horse candidate. The Weekend at Bernie's candidate, do Republicans want to pick somebody who's not able to make his or her own decisions? Thank you, Charlie. Next up on the wait is Rusty in Columbia, South Carolina.
3: Good afternoon. It's a pleasure to talk to you, and I just wanted to make the observation that anybody that watched that debate and who happened to have been undecided would have to be a borderline idiot not to vote for Ralph Norman. Ralph acquitted himself well, and I have to say, I mean, Lindsey Graham was a friend of mine, and I met his sister a number of times, but she just didn't do well. And unlike what I think Clay was that said, you're electing a senator for 6 years, we could have a contest here if somebody as weak as Darlene ended up with that nomination.
1: Yeah, meaning it wouldn't necessarily just be a lock for Republicans. Look, I think that it's also at some level. Thank you, sir. Excellent call.
0: Let me ask him. Is he still there? Because he said he knows him personally. I'm curious because as a Southerner, sometimes people are worried about being unkind. And obviously, Lindsey Graham passed. You knew Lindsey Graham. What would you say to people who say, hey, her brother just died? You guys are being, including me and Buck and maybe others, you guys are being uncharitable to her. You know them both. What would you say?
3: Well, I don't think charity and being nice to somebody and sympathizing with them over the death of a close relative, I don't think that necessarily merits election to the United States Senate. On the contrary, you know, come to grips with your loss and move on.
1: Thank you very much. I'm also
3: because you had a death in the family.
1: Thank you. I will piggyback off of this caller. I echo this caller's sentiment. This caller, A+, high five, five-star review on Google, would review this caller to a friend. I would also say this about it, Clay. You know, I criticize this, and so I try to be consistent about these things. Biden was very quick to use personal tragedy, always. I'm not saying Darlene Graham is exploiting anything, to be clear. But Biden did exploit personal tragedy, and it was real tragedy, for political gain. He absolutely did. Got sworn in the hospital room. I mean, it was very clear what the games that he was playing for his own personal gain. And I think that's wrong, because I think it's irrelevant to the office, right? Whether or not you'd be good at the job. The fact that I'm not saying she's exploiting Lindsey Graham's death, but the fact that Lindsey Graham died, to me, has nothing to do with whether she is a good, and being sympathetic and kind about that, has nothing to do with whether she would herself be a good senator for 6 years. I'm not even talking about the interim thing, which, quite honestly, you could raise issues about that. I've kind of said okay on the interim senator thing because it is quick and, you know, there's some legacy and some sense of it. But I don't know, maybe actually, Clay, people might argue caving on that is the root of the whole problem.
0: I would also, I'm going to take one more call before we go to break. I would also point out, Buck, on that front, that what would have happened if Lindsey Graham hadn't died, had just decided, you know what, I need to step down, and he wanted Darlene to be his replacement. Would South Carolinians have gone along with that? I don't think they would have. I don't think if Lindsey Graham had said, you know what, I'm 71, I don't think I have the fire in my belly to do this job anymore, I'm going to step down, I want all of you to go vote for Darlene, I actually don't think that would have translated into the primary at all. If he himself had said, go vote for my sister, I think a lot of people would have said, record scratch moment, what?
1: A Senate seat does not belong to anyone except for the people of the state, who get to decide who they will confer it to every 6 years. It is not a family heirloom, okay? This is not a vintage Rolex that you get to give to father to son, or in this case, to sister. I don't understand. To me, this is very straightforward. I don't know. And it'd be one thing if she seemed even vaguely qualified on her own for the job. I will note, nobody has made that case to us yet. People have said she is nice and Lindsey's staff will be there for her. Is she qualified for the job? Is anyone qualified to be a senator?
0: We'll take more of your calls when we come back in a second here. Buck, you got us as we go to break.
1: I've got two questions for you, both related to the cell phone on your hand. One, is your current wireless provider giving you five-star service? 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
1: Welcome back in here to Clay and Buck. We have the longer Darlene Graham clip, which we're going to play for you from the debate last night. Look, I just think this is a real, we got a primary coming up, so this is a very relevant in the news cycle political story right now. You all know this. I just love South Carolina as a state. I really do. I love going, I love visiting. Every time I go, I'm like, maybe I should live here. And a lot of you say, no, please don't. Too many of you Yankees have moved here recently. But still, it's a great state. And, you know, Clay, it's important that we have honest conversations about who should be representing things like, well, representing the state of South Carolina in the Senate. Here is the longer Darlene Graham, by the way, on the $50 million. Play it.
21: 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So what can you do in the U.S. Senate to alleviate that pain?
22: Well, I know how that feels. 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I've been there before. I've struggled, too. I trust President Trump to get the Strait of Hormuz open.
0: okay, so she's memorized that at least, except she got the 5 million mixed up with 50 million. I don't know, man. South Carolinians weighing in across the low and the high country. Matthew, what you got for us in South Carolina?
2: Hey, guys. Love the show. A couple quick points. This is only the second worst answer given by a female South Carolinian on live TV. Miss Teen South Carolina still holds
0: I was
2: crown.
0: Wondering when somebody was going to bring up Miss Teen South Carolina, which we probably should play before the show is out, Buck, just for a good laugh.
1: She didn't have maps like, as such, the Iraq. And to be fair, that is tough.
0: Matthew, what else you got for us? That's a very good callback.
2: I was going to say it should be disqualifying, but it probably won't be. South Carolinians, they love like familiarity on the ballot. Strom Thurmond, he's 103 years old serving. But the gambling market is noticing. She's taken a nosedive so far today.
0: Thank you for the call. I'll tell a South Carolina story when we come back about law, which surprised me when I was at law school back in the day. And I echo what Buck says. South Carolina's a beautiful place, spectacular state, so many different unique places. 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
23: From the WMAY Newsroom, I'm Greg Hallbleib. Day 7 of the Illinois State Fair is Governor's Day with a big Democratic presence on the grounds. The Governor's Sale of Champions begins at 4:30 in the Coliseum of Champions. Truck and tractor pulls are at the Multipurpose Arena. The spotlight artist for the free concert on the Grand Central Stage of the Reich Pavilion, the band Perry. And Wiz Khalifa headlines the grandstand stage. U.S. Senator Dick Durbin says that as he leaves public service, he hopes for a reversal in the nation's increasing divisiveness. The Springfield Democrat made his annual Illinois State Fair appearance on WMAY's AM Springfield this morning. Durbin said he hopes people learn to work together again. Durbin credited many influences on his career, most notably when he was put in touch with Senator Paul Simon.
24: You'll be able to recognize him. He's got horn-rimmed glasses, bow tie. He's driving a beat-up old Chevy, and he'll see you on the main street in West Frankfort. That was my introduction to him, and that's what made my career. I talked about all those losses. Each time, Simon would pick me up, dust me off, and say, we'll get him next time. That's why I'm here today.
23: Letters will be going out to Republic Services residential waste customers in Springfield who were inaccurately billed over the last few cycles. Republic representative says they'll begin issuing credits in upcoming billing cycles. More at WMAY.com.
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7: Here's your updated News Channel 20 Storm Team forecast. Chance of thunderstorms this afternoon. Otherwise, cloudy skies expected. Daytime highs approaching 82. Winds out of the southwest around 5 miles per hour. Chance of thunderstorms tonight. Lows level off around 67. Mainly cloudy skies with fog. I'm meteorologist Jennifer Fujitsky on 97.7 and 970 WMAY, Springfield's news and talk. Currently, it's 81 degrees.
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0: Welcome back in, Clay and Buck. Appreciate all of you hanging out with us. We've got several different, a wide variety of comments pouring in. Let's go to some. David in Charleston, who's waiting to talk with us. David in Charleston, fire away.
28: Hey, good afternoon, fellas. How are y'all doing?
0: Great.
28: Great. I couldn't agree more with the previous caller. I think there's a big epidemic of people who vote based on familiarity alone. But my message to my fellow South Carolinians is please take this vote very, very seriously and very, very carefully. You know, a blank slate is not something that we can trust, you know, for a 6-year term. The president is, you know, he's great. We love him, but he's only going to be there for 2 more years. And then, you know, if we're counting on the senator to just follow the cues of the Trump, you know, the president, then I don't really want to gamble on what that seat looks like for 4 years. And just the record is too thin. We don't know where she's going to go on things. And Ralph Norman, just one, I could give you 5 or 6 things, but I'll give you one. In 2020, he was the only member of Congress that was willing to stand with the frontline doctors who have since been 100% validated in everything they said when they were calling out the madness of COVID in early 2020. So Ralph Norman is solid. He's conservative and we can count on him.
1: Well, I didn't know that. If that's true, by the way, that's a huge feather in his cap. And we should track that down and make sure that we get the details on that.
0: Should we,
1: Clay?
0: We should.
1: Clay, he had me at standing with the frontline doctors during COVID.
0: Team, because we've talked about this so much and the election is going to be on Tuesday and I think it's going to turn into a big story now, we should invite Ralph Norman and we should invite Darlene Graham on this program to tell you why they are the right choice.
1: And we will be fair and courteous to both of them, as we always at least aspire
0: to be. Let me tell you this, Buck, South Carolina, one of the callers, and I think you were mentioning, when I was in law school, we did what's called on-campus interviews. And a lot of people, as you said, like South Carolina. They were impressed with Columbia. They like Charleston. Greenville is an amazing town in the mountains of South Carolina. Wide variety of, you can be basically in the Smoky Mountains or you can be in the beach. We were told that you could not get hired. Now, it may have changed in the last 20 years. You could not get hired by a South Carolina law firm unless your family had lasting connections to the state of South Carolina as Vanderbilt lawyers, right? Vanderbilt's a pretty good school in the Southeast. You know, Atlanta wants everybody. Nashville wants everybody. Get a lot of people who can go out to L.A. or New York, Chicago. You can go all over the country. The best law school, I would argue, in the Southeast is Vanderbilt. Duke could maybe throw some punches there. I don't think they are, but they wouldn't hire Vanderbilt attorneys unless your family had longtime South Carolina connections. So there is a every state has its own vibe and a little bit different dynamic. Now, I know a lot of people have moved into South Carolina and the population has exploded over the last 20 years, but there's still that old school South Carolina vibe where they do, some parts of South Carolina, I think, see almost a Senate seat as a family heirloom, which you and I don't agree with, but I do think there's sort of that old gerontocracy that kind of has this idea of this is the way we do things here. Just tossing it out there, there's an element of that. I think everybody listening in South Carolina who's been there very long, they're quietly nodding along and saying, you know what, there's some truth to that, Clay. And I will just say it stunned me, even in the early 2000s, that you couldn't get a job in Charleston unless your family had longtime connections as a lawyer to a South Carolina or Charleston-based law firm.
1: I believe.
0: Yeah, I mean, I was just kind of stunned. They were like, it's really not worth your time, Clay. You're a Nashville guy. Yeah, born and raised in the South. Yeah, but you don't have connections to South Carolina. I wouldn't rank the South Carolina firms high on your list, whereas we had some South Carolina kids. They got jobs pretty quick. So there is a dynamic there that I think is a bit, unique, maybe that isn't the same in many other different places.
1: Who's next up on the calls there?
0: We have a bunch of calls rolling through right now that are not yet typed up. Do you want to take us to break? We'll close with calls, from South Carolina here. South Carolina callers only. This topic's got people fired up.
1: We also have very, very exciting.
0: Oh, wait. Yes. We got a great
1: exciting
0: guest coming.
1: Thing to talk about with everybody, which is our friend, Brittany Hugoboom, who is the editor in chief and founder of EV Magazine, EVIE, which is, I want her to describe it because she'll do a better job, but think of it like, it's got all of the aesthetic of a Vogue or a Cosmo or something, but for like women who actually want to get married and have babies and believe in like traditional aesthetics and beauty. And, you know, there's not a lot of, 300 pound trans women on the cover kind of a thing. I guess that's a way you could describe this.
0: Yes,
1: but she's going to come on and we got a whole bunch of things to talk to her about, and we're going to keep her for the Clay and Buck, hangout, which is going to go on after the show is over. Going to continue this on YouTube. So we love all of you who are listening on all of our stations and listening on Sirius. But if you can, at 3 Eastern here when we finish up, please do join us on the YouTube post-show stream. It will be live. If you send us a really cool question or something clever or funny, we can even tell Brittany in real time. So that's a fun feature of the live stream. But you got to go to YouTube.com, Clay and Buck. Check that out. We'll have Brittany Hugoboom. But we talk a lot, Clay, about movies in the culture. A women's fashion magazine that appeals to everybody, but because it doesn't try to exclude conservatives openly by being like, here's how like being a trans woman and like we need tampons in the men's rooms and all that craziness you see. By just being a women's magazine for women, they really have created a tremendous following, and they're doing great stuff. And for all the ladies, you guys have got, I've met Brittany and her husband. They're really impressive. You've got to stick around, ladies, and join us for that live stream on YouTube. You'll enjoy it. 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
1: Welcome back in here to Clay and Buck. So, we are now joined by our friend Brittany Hugo Boom. This is really cool, guys. Brittany is a 34-year-old wife and mom who built the anti-cosmopolitan for millennial and Gen Z women, EV Magazine. Vanity Fair has dubbed her the new Camille Paglia, while Evie has gone viral for everything from the milkmaid dress issue to its provocative sex issue, which was aimed at conservative women and their views on sex, Britney has quickly emerged as one of the most influential new voices in women's media. And Britney, I must say, the magazine looks fantastic. So I love one of our complaints about conservatives trying to get, or just traditional, like traditional Americans and traditional point of view, trying to get involved in the culture, is that sometimes they're really well-intentioned.

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2: Start the magazine.
3: Yeah, so I was actually a huge magazine reader in my teenage years. I loved magazines. I read every magazine in the store. And in the 2010s, everything got so polarizing that they completely alienated half the country. It's like Melania never got a cover, which I've definitely offered. She's stunning. But they gave, you know, Kamala Harris in Converse, they stuck her on the cover, Dr. Jill Biden. And it's like, why are we leaving out half the women in the country who maybe aren't even that political, but they love, you know, magazines and beauty and romance and femininity. And so we started Evie, and it's taken off internationally. It's been really cool. So while other legacy media is dying, we've been able to hopefully soon expand internationally. But I love, congratulations, by the way. I just saw that you had your new sports venture. I know nothing about sports, but all my siblings work in sports, so I can get you tickets to a Saints game. Or
2: that would be awesome. It's fun in New Orleans to go to Saints games for sure.
3: Awesome.
2: Question for you. I see some of the different titles, and I'm just going to read a couple of them for people out there who might not be familiar with what this is. 94% of women haven't gone back for their frozen eggs. The era of pretending women didn't want to be skinny is over. How to seduce a man without resorting to sex. These are very interesting topics that cut through the noise, which is often very important. What do you hope that people are going to take when they come to your site, when they check out your magazine? What is your aspirational goal for them?
3: Yeah, I hope they have a lot of fun. A friend recently bought the magazine, and she said it felt very nostalgic to her. It's kind of more of a coffee table book. It's a very thick magazine. And yeah, we talk about a lot of issues that other magazines maybe agree with, but won't necessarily cover. When we had started, Cosmo UK put an obese woman on a magazine cover and said, this is healthy, around 2020. And it's like, nobody really wants to be obese. So we would just say things like that. And editors, other magazines would DM me and be like, I love your pieces, but I can't talk about this. We even did a piece on Ariana Grande's how scary skinny she's become. And I had editors at big publications be like, we wish we could talk about this at our publication, but we can't. And I'm so glad you're bringing attention to it. So we just kind of, you know, stuck with our guns and go for it. And everything's been great. And we've had a lot of loyal readers for years because of it.
4: I just want to tell all the guys, because, you know, we have a lot of men listening right now. And you might be like, well, let me tell you something. Get the missus a subscription to Evie Magazine. Sign up for it. Get on the distro list. And you'll be the new cool guy around your house. Because this is not something, you know, Clay, we've talked. Why can't we have a traditional Americana movie studio? Why can't we have a major publishing house that isn't run by total communists, or, you know, all these different questions that conservatives have talked about for a long time? Magazines are among them. I would argue that the magazine space, Clay, is up there. You know what, Brittany, you can speak to this. Traditionally, would you say, is the magazine space as liberal as, say, Broadway, Madison Avenue advertising executives? I mean, it has been dominated by the left and by progressives.
3: Yeah, I would say publishing even more so than Hollywood, probably. It's definitely not like a, no one else has done it for a reason. But it's funny because a lot of women have shown other women at like Hearst and Condé Nast and been like, hey, why are we not doing a magazine like this? It's really good. So that's been really cool to see.
2: Brittany, I'm curious what your take would be on Sydney Sweeney. She certainly has leaned back into, I would say, the era that a lot of people grew up in, which is just a good-looking woman who's very comfortable being good-looking, whether it's with American Eagle, whether it's with her new lingerie line. She also is a registered Republican in Florida. She hasn't apologized for any of it. How do you think your audience responds to Sydney? What do you think of her? I'm sure she wouldn't probably be a bad cover model at some point in time. Take us into what she represents in your mind.
3: Oh, man. I know our readers are conflicted with Sydney Sweeney. I think she's gorgeous, and I love beautiful women. I'm obsessed with beauty, clearly. And I was talking about this actually.

0: today on Pod Force One about Sydney Sweeney and Sophie Cunningham and how brands should lean into more controversial figures because they do sell. American Eagle, I tried to buy the jeans because of Sydney Sweeney's ad and they were sold out. Same with Adidas, with Sophie Cunningham's collab. And I think that she saw a space where she loves looking beautiful, but she also loves men. And she very clearly dresses like an old school Hollywood glamour star, which at the time, everything was more baggy and androgynous. You just didn't really see super feminine cuts until the last few years. And I think she really leaned into that very well. And I think she's great. I love her.
1: One of our biggest clips recently was, I'm sure you know, the political commentator Ann Coulter. You're familiar with her work, Brittany. She was on with us. And on the point about fashion, I will say she totally backed me up on this. I have been trying to tell, and it's not that I am fashionable. I'm an observer. You know, you don't have to be a great chef to be a good restaurant critic. And I am an observer of fashion trends among women. The very baggy, formless jeans for women trend, I would argue, is the ugliest aesthetically female fashion trend since probably the gaucho pants. I don't know if people remember that, but there was a period of the gaucho pants in the early 2000s. Can you save women from this? Because they, young women are, I'm telling you, every 20-year-old girl I see walking around, well, Miami, they're in bikinis, but if I see them in New York, they're wearing these jeans, they're going to hate these photos in 5 years.
0: Yeah, oh my gosh, I was a gaucho pant wearer, I'm so sorry, in the early 2000s.
1: Oh my gosh.
0: I'm a traitor. But no, I was wearing mom jeans actually the other day, and my husband's like, why are you wearing these? These are so ugly. And it is like the pants that you throw on when you don't want to be bothered by anybody because no one comes up to you. So obviously that's a sign that they're not that attractive at all. But I think when women embrace their femininity and wear dresses, people are a lot nicer too. And I just think it's much prettier.
2: Brittany,
1: Clay,
2: we're going to
1: continue this.
2: Go ahead. You can hear the music. I'm going to try to do what I did last time and ask a super provocative question that makes everyone come to the YouTube page because they just must hear what the answer is. So for Brittany, how do you seduce a man without sex? That is one of the stories that Evie had. What would you say to the young single women out there that are trying to find Mr. Right? And as a secondary part of this question, AOC has frozen her eggs. You have a frozen egg story in Evie. What was your take on it? How do you think it impacts the culture? And what should the political ramifications be? All of those, I must say, are one hell of a tease, and you will get the answers in 6 seconds on our YouTube page for Clay and Buck.
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6: ABC News, I'm Michelle Franzen. Reports that another Navy ship experienced operational issues. The USS Benfold Destroyer lost power in the South China Sea, leading to the collapse of the ship's water system. Crews also say they did not have working toilets, potable water, or air conditioning for days. ABC News contributor and former Defense Department official Mick Mulroy says it raises more questions.
7: How did all the generators fail? Because they are redundant. They are designed so that they can have a problem with some of them, but they won't lose all power. Because when they lose all power, they lose all propulsion. So it is a significant issue. It's actually better it happened here rather than when they got into theater and they were part of the naval blockade, for example.
6: President Trump downplaying primary race losses and touted the Republican governor's race in Florida. His pick, Representative Byron Donalds, winning the GOP nomination for the midterm elections. He'll face Democrat David Jolly. On Wall Street, stocks are trading higher this hour. This is ABC News. In Massachusetts, the trial of Lindsay Clancy continues. The mother is charged with killing her three children in 2023. Defense attorneys say she suffered from postpartum psychosis. ABC's Peter Harlambou says psychologist Paul Zeisel testified today for the defense.
8: This witness is basically acknowledging that these voices came to her after she was having increasingly intrusive thoughts, that it was a male voice. But on cross-examination, prosecutors are trying to poke holes in a way in terms of the credibility of the testimony. For example, Zeisel basically testified that the last time she ever heard a voice in her head was the actual day of the killings. He also acknowledged that nowhere in her medical records prior to the incident do any of the providers who treated her make note of a kind of male voice speaking to her, though they acknowledged she was having these constant intrusive thoughts.
6: Severe storms targeting parts of the Midwest again today that are still recovering from a week of torrential rains and flash flooding. I'm Michelle Franzen, ABC News.
9: I'm not one to say I told you so, but I switched to Pure Talk over a year ago, and ever since I've been telling people there's no better wireless company out there. 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
2: Good afternoon, I'm Steve Bridge with news. Letters will be going out to Republic Service resident waste customers in the city
10: who were inaccurately billed over the last few cycles. Several residents alerted city council members of those excessive charges for waste collection by Republic. Their Central Illinois general manager explained to the city council on Tuesday that an error through Republic's web portal signed customers up for unintended fees of garbage collection. He says that issue has since been rectified and credits will be issued for upcoming billing cycles. District 186 unveiling guidelines for student use of artificial intelligence on Monday during the board meeting. It includes a three-strike rule for elementary students. Students who use AI to cheat on their first offense can redo the assignment for full credit. Second offense, students can redo it for a grade lower, no credit on the third offense. Those are your headlines. For more news, visit WMAY.com.
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15: Here's your updated News Channel 20 Storm Team forecast. Chance of thunderstorms this afternoon. Otherwise, cloudy skies expected. Daytime highs approaching 82. Winds out of the southwest around 5 miles per hour. Chance of thunderstorms tonight. Lows level off around 67. Mainly cloudy skies with fog. I'm meteorologist Jennifer Fujitsky on 97.7 and 970 WMAY, Springfield's News and Talk. Currently, it's 81 degrees.
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22: Good Wednesday to you, Illinois. 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On program, Sherman Newland, Risk Management Commodities, part of Zahner Ag Hedge. He's based in Robinson area down in southeastern Illinois, but today he's in Iowa on the tour where a lot of reports have been not so good, and especially as you go farther west, they're going to need some rains just to be able to keep the low numbers they have. We'll also talk about these prices then. December corn almost to five, almost to where we were 3 months ago. What if we're happy with the amount we've sold and do we have another opportunity here, a rally to reward perhaps? And soybeans says there could be even more room
0: to go there. Today, September corn was up 9 3/4, 473. December up a dime, 498. March up 9 3/4, 513 3/4. September soybeans up 21 1/2, 1222 1/4. November up 20 1/2, 1237 1/4. Jan up 19 3/4, 1251 1/4. Soybean meal for September up 590. Soy oil up 17. September wheat up 15 3/4, 680 1/4. KC up 18 1/4, 762. And we had oats unchanged, 331 1/2. 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
0: Welcome back to RFD Profit Watch. I'm DeLoss Yonke, Sherman Newland, Risk Management Commodities, part of Zahner Ag Hedge in Iowa. What are you doing, Sherman?
23: I'm on the Pro Farmer Crop Tour, DeLoss. This is my 9th year. And we've been doing the same route now for the last 6 years.
0: What, so you're on the western side. So what's been that route?
23: We started in Arcadia, Iowa, and we're zigzagging our way up to where we end up this evening to Spencer, Iowa, up in the northwest corner here.
0: I'll say hi to farm broadcaster George Bauer. I should warn him you're coming.
23: He may be there.
0: What's the word? Some of those South Dakota numbers didn't look good at all.
23: South Dakota wasn't good. What we saw was pretty disappointing. I can't argue that, USDA is not wrong on what they're saying at all, but they're going to need weather, good weather, to keep what they've got. And if they don't get rain, I think that corn yield, at least from what we saw, could come down a little bit more in South Dakota, unless the northern part I hear maybe is better, so that may help offset some of that. Nebraska was okay. I wasn't impressed with Nebraska. It was lower again. I think Pro Farmer put it down as well last night, lower than what USDA is going to be saying. And now that we're in Iowa, I am a little surprised that we're quite a bit lower here. On this leg, we're roughly 20% lower on corn through the stops that we've had year over year, and 33% lower on bean pod counts.
0: Wow.
23: We've only pulled one yield over 200, and it went 250. which I was a little surprised by that. But everything else has been 131, 184, you know, 179. It's not been any 156. It's not been anything impressive at all. I was a little surprised. And it doesn't look dry here. They must have had some rain, to green stuff back up. But the only thing, so they must have been dry early on, and they just never really recovered. Because some of the corn plants, you can definitely tell, have been drought stress, right? But, the bean pod counts being as low as they are is a little surprising as well.
0: So we got these corn, on or near the high, almost to 5. In August, they say weather maps and maybe China. There's no China. So what's going on here? This is quite a move.
23: Well, I think a big part is the numbers that Pro Farmer is putting out. You saw it last night. They put out the Indiana numbers, and they were down. The Ohio numbers were down the night before. Just everything is coming in quite a bit lower than what we saw, year over year from the Pro Farmer tour. So I think that has the trade thinking, hey, USDA may be wrong. Or they're going in the right direction, but maybe they need to cut more, in that September report. So I think you got the fund money cutting in front of this a little bit more and saying, hey, maybe we need to, get back in and, add some more length to that. On top of that, you have the Ukraine situation, obviously, and Russia. That's pushing wheat higher. You got the crude oil market going up because of the Strait of Hormuz. There's nothing really getting done settled over there. You got, France, Europe, basically in a major drought. So there's going to be some demand coming somewhere to someone from that area. And then I think, guys keep asking about beans, why are they going up? I keep thinking it's on top of the China buying, I think that, USDA has already said, hey, well, they're going to buy 25 million metric tons, and that's what they're putting in, their carryout numbers, in our opinion. But you got this El Nino development that's catching quite a bit of press, once in a thousand year type El Nino that's going to affect South America. And I think that's really what's starting to push, keep these beans higher, because as much rain as we've had in a lot of areas, you would think bean yield could be going up. But as we've had a lot of rain in Illinois, the loss, and Indiana, and areas of Ohio, and it's too much rain. And beans don't like that either. So I think you just got a combination. A lot of things is just pushing this market up right now.
0: So we're close to 5, but we're also close to $5.02 and $5.03, which is where we settled a couple days in mid-May, a little more than 3 months ago. So I assume those are some pretty important points right around here.
23: Yeah, I mean, we need to, 496 was something we had to get over, and we did that today. I think, the highs for December corn around 505 and a half or three quarters or whatever it was are probably going to be challenged from this, especially, if we see numbers come in maybe not as, bullish or, big yields for Iowa when it's all said and done. I think you could see the market push up even more. But the demand's been strong. Ethanol numbers are good. Again, I think, the trade's looking at this. And, our stocks-to-use ratio is at 10.1. I mean, if we get much below that, I think you could push this thing even higher yet.
0: If I've already sold 50%, I'm like, this is where I want to be at this time of year, and now I see this, doesn't have to set in stone that you have to be at a certain number, right? Like, it's still reward a rally here?
23: Yeah. I mean, if you need to make some catch up sales, I don't think there's anything wrong with that. But because anything can make this market drop, obviously. But it doesn't feel like it's in the cards right now. The funds, are not in a good position to be short with everything that's going on or could be taking place here in the next few months, right? So I do think we can push higher. But still, we're looking at a 35-cent basis. So you're still looking at, 460 cash corn. That's still not, where I would really like to be selling a lot of corn, unless you can get a basis push. So I don't know. I guess I'm looking for a little bit higher out market yet. Maybe we can get to that 525 area on December corn. And I, you know, if I could get to there, I'd probably be definitely, you know, doing some more cash sales or some HTAs up in that area. Same way with beans. Beans are, you know, backing up here again. We got, you know, where locally we could get $12 for some cash beans for fall. I pulled the trigger and sold a few more because I, you know, still probably don't have enough beans sold for the way our crop is looking. But, you know, I can't argue the fact that maybe we can get November beans back up around 1270 either. So.
22: Wow. All right, sir. Be safe. Thanks so much. Appreciate it.
23: You bet. Thank you.
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1: From the Illinois State Fair, I'm Delos Yonke. We just completed the Illinois State Auctioneer Championship, 43rd annual event with a lot of talent here. And the winner, Hayden Geisler from Macoupin County, down near Brighton. Congratulations.
9: Hey, thank you, Delos. I appreciate it very much. Honor and a privilege.
1: How old are you?
9: I'm 33 years old this year.
1: Okay. Yep. How many times have you competed?
9: I think this makes number 9.
1: Okay.
9: Yep.
1: What is the competition? You know, what's the rubric, or, you know, how many different categories are into competing in this?
9: So initially, as a preliminary contestant, you go in with everybody else the first round, and you sell 3 items that you bring from home. They need to be worth over $50. You sell them at a live public auction setting, and then you are selected to be a top 5 finalist. That rolls into a 2-question session. And after those sessions, you sell another 3 items that are donated by the Illinois Auctioneer Association. And after that, they select their top 3 contestants.
1: Okay. Evening wear, nothing like that.
9: No, unfortunately not.
1: That's good. Tell me about what you do. Tell me about the business at home.
9: Yep. So the auction business at home, I actually wear many hats. I've got an auction business. I sell John Deere equipment full-time for Seiden Stricker Nobley Partners, John Deere, out of Jerseyville. My wife and I have some red Angus cows that we raise show cattle with. I farm with my father-in-law, and we stay very busy. There's plenty of stuff going on. I just recently got my real estate license. I'm a real estate broker for Land Resource Group, LLC, out of Edwardsville, Illinois. So the auction business is good. Things have been busy. We have a highlighted 90-plus collector tractor auction coming up here in December. Just booked the other day. That's super exciting in Jerseyville. So things are good, and things are optimistic around Jerseyville. It keeps raining, and that anytime it rains in August, it turns the mindset around pretty quick.
1: I certainly see sons of auctioneers become auctioneers. Is it in the family at all?
9: So actually, I'm a first-generation auctioneer. I need to thank both my grandpas for that. My grandpa on my Geisler's side, he used to drag me and my sister around all summer long from sale barn to sale barn and consignment sale and equipment sales. And it was always hot, but man, I learned a lot, and I'd come home and I'd carpet farm there in the living room. My mom and dad bought me a karaoke machine when I was about 10 or 11, and we started having auctions right there in the living room. And my other grandpa, Scharfenberg, on my mom's side, he always taught me that a man is only as good as his word and to believe in the word of a good firm handshake. So between those two assets, it's helped me get me here today. So,
1: you know, it's something in my town of 3,500, boy, when there's a local auction. The auction, the location is on the town square, and you can't find a place to park. You know, and they don't do it every day because, you know, there's a demand, you know, function in there. But boy, there's just nothing like a locally called auction.
9: Oh, for sure. That's what I was just talking to a local guy that came up here today to support me. He's been here the last couple of years, and I thank you very much for doing that. But my grandpa and I, we used to travel all sorts of equipment sales on the weekends, but I don't really remember buying a whole lot. It was always a social event. He went there to see his friends and his classmates and people he grew up with, and it's kind of an art to go hang out with your friends and potentially buy something. Everybody's a bargain hunter anymore, so auctions are a good place to do some shopping, but we still get top dollar for items too. So
1: I was intrigued by the number of people who are in the association, and some who are listed online as out of state, but they're still part of the association. I know, you know, that would probably go for Illinois auctioneers too, being in other states, because there's it's an interesting thing. Like, there's business to be had. You don't necessarily, I don't think, have a territory. It's probably a competitive business, but at the same time, you know, there is still a lot of business.
9: Yeah,
1: to go
9: for
1: around.
9: Sure. We're getting fewer and farther between, you know, on the auctioneer side. A lot of our generations are older that come to our association events. Isn't a lot of young guys getting into the auction business. So many auctions have gone online only, and not a lot of bid callers left in the state. But we're trying to grow that. We're trying to build a little enthusiasm behind it, and that's part of this contest here today, is to get some exposure at the Illinois State Fair, kind of showcase what we do on the day-to-day life and highlight some of the benefits of it. And, yeah, I think things are looking good, and it's should be a pretty fun time.
1: So you had a karaoke machine when you were 10 years old. You know, it's one of those things I've thought about, you know, could I build a cadence, something like that. You know, there are a couple of things of, I've talked just recently, you know, it's about appraisers. How do you know that you would be good at being an appraiser? You know, you need to have a certain charisma and personality, but how do you know? And what would lead you, you know, there's probably some, I know you guys do continuing education, so, you know, there's some certification involved, but it's not the hardest thing to get into, but at the same time, it's a pretty special crew.
9: Yeah, I truly believe that anybody can learn an auction chant. It might take you a little while to get it polished on the level of competitions, and it takes work. I won't take away from that, but as far as building a resume to be an auctioneer, the best thing you can do, I think, is have a clean reputation around town. Know everybody. Do your best to go out and kind of step out of your comfort zone and meet new people. 90% of my business comes from just good contacts and people I've met throughout the state, whether it's on the auction side or the John Deere side, whatever it is. I meet great people every day, and you never know who's going to call and have something to sell. And that's really the best quality I can tell you, is just be polite and kind and be sure to return your phone calls is the biggest thing.
1: Now, you get to perform at the Sale of Champions. Right.
9: Yes, sir. Tonight I do. Yep.
1: That's cool. You ever walk into a department store? You know, all the prices are listed there. You know, you ever just want to let's gather all the cashiers together and see who will bid the most.
9: That would be a lot of fun, and my kids would love that. I've got two daughters at home, a 4-year-old and a 5-year-old, Everly and Ada. And now, if we're driving down the road, we count telephone poles, and they tell me they can't count that fast. They had to slow down a little bit, but they're progressively getting faster all the time. It's fun to note that. But, yeah, I'd love to walk into a department store and start auctioneering backwards and try and get a better deal than going forwards.
1: I think that'd be a lot of fun. Congratulations to you. Best of luck.
9: Thank you, DeLoss. Appreciate it very much.
1: Caden Geisler in Macoupin County was champion. Ralph Jansen of Brimfield, also a young guy. He was second. Zach Dentino from Macintosh, third. 43rd Illinois State Auctioneer Championship. Congratulations to all. Really good talent. A lot of talent on stage. 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

Agribusiness Today is on the air. Here we go, just before 2:30 on this midweek reprieve. Cloudy skies, looks like some rain moving within the area, maybe not quite to Jacksonville. Does look like some sprinkles the other side, though. The Morgan County line there, more pronounced showers in and around the Quincy Hannibal region. This one might just kind of roll on down I-72, but without the fierceness, for now at least, of that storm on Sunday. That was no good. And maybe a little bit heavier line of showers in and around that Bloomington region from 55 to 57, an area that doesn't need any more rain. And anything else right there, everybody could leave just a little bit of a break. Does look like whatever is coming our way, not necessarily super heavy in nature, so that's overall a good thing right now. Might start to spin up a little bit more off the front of this system. We'll see, but it does look like I think you're going to be, say, if you're at the Illinois Fairgrounds wrapping up Governor's Day, you've got at least another hour and a half, 2 hours of fairly, hopefully, clear weather. After that, it starts to become probably a little bit more, we'll have to wait and see just exactly what happens if this thing runs out a little bit of steam, catches into some overall drier air. We'll be patient to pace its arrival here in the region. Maybe a little bit of a rumble or thunder or a little bit of, thunderstorm activity along with this, though. Again, doesn't look anything like we had on Sunday. And for now, the heavier stuff is, like I said, kind of up around that Bloomington normal area. Rested today. Those chances of rain could linger a little bit throughout the early evening to the nighttime hours. We get rid of it, though, by Thursday. Republican Day at the State Fair is going to be a good one. Maybe a little bit foggy in the morning, but the weather probably not any better, except for potentially, how about this, maybe a little bit of rain Friday night. The State Fair and Ella Langley fans will just will that away. Temperatures kind of start to peak back up just a little bit headed on into the weekend, too. Nothing outrageous. It's going to feel like a nice, easy, late-ish summer day for really all of us. Large area of high pressure going to calm things down Thursday on into Friday. By Friday noon, we'll be watching a little system with the low pressure just up to our north across the, Iowa, Minnesota border, little loop in that front. That's got the potential to push some instability into the region, chances of rain around here. It's going to be pretty slim for now. I just think this is one that we don't see enough of the energy making its way all the way down here. Timing of it all still could be a little bit up in the air as well. There's a huge difference, especially when thinking about the big concert plan for Friday. There's a difference between starting rain showers at 8 or at 10 or at midnight, right? Nighttime, overnight hours, 2, 3 o'clock in the morning. It's probably when most of this for now looks like the timing of all of it really starts to get wrapped together. But we've got many, many days out to be thinking and plotting how that weather will arrive. By Saturday, high pressure system really pushes back in, much more pronounced by Sunday. That's going to drop the temperatures back over again for the next couple of days. We'll be fairly less than seasonally warm by Monday and Tuesday, maybe warming back up midweek. Then there's this chance of temperatures late next week in some places that could be really, really cool. So we're going to follow this because there's a lot of low 80-degree temperatures in the region forecasted at times for a portion of next week. Just kind of want to see how that really starts to play out. And if anything else we're going to be doing is watching this eventual ridge that seems to be shifting and setting up, say, the last full week of August. So that's about say the 25th or 26th, running through our Labor Day holiday, and that's going to be a drier trend around here. Probably not all that much of a bad thing. Not quite sure if the heat is going to pack in with that or not, or if we can simply see seasonal weather and dry conditions maybe from the last week of August into the very early portions of September. Something to keep our eye on there. Also, as you said, watching that radar and seeing some rain showers now kind of push into parts of far western Morgan County as we visit. Not a lot else going on weather-wise right now. We've just got a fairly easy week around here. We'll be watching these showers and chances of rain in and out of this forecast just a little bit.
But hey, we're in pretty good shape right now. We will take that, right? Full check of weather on the way next here on 97.7 to 970 WMAY. We're Springfield's News and Talk.

0: Agribusiness Day continues here. 85 is our average high. Okay, 81. Overcast right now and 81. Typically 85 and 64. 19 days on into the month of August. 100 this date, 1936. 51, 1950. 84 and 62 up until midnight yesterday. 6:15 sunrise, 7:49 sunset. 3.03 inches of total precipitation on the month. 1.91 would be normal. 0.16 this time last year. Humidity is 72%. The winds are calm. Barometer is 29.92. Dew point is 71. Feels a little bit close outside. Heat index says 85 at an air temp of 81. We've got the high temperature for today, 81, 82. Chance of showers and storms certainly in the cards for us right now. Watching that rain kind of start to push into western Morgan County. Pittsfield's probably got some sprinkles. You don't have the windshield wipers flipped on by Winchester, but it's moving that way. And the more substantial rain now kind of in between Quincy and the Pittsfield region, just overall coming here into Sangamon County and Springfield, a ways away for sure, 70 miles or so. And the tail on this runs all the way back into Missouri, but to the south of us. So pretty good rain chances early this afternoon, at least from probably about as far north as Petersburg and Lincoln, and as far south as maybe Litchfield by the time it is all said and done. Low 67 tonight, 83 tomorrow. Patchy fog in the morning, a possibility. Low 64 on Thursday night, 85 on Friday, 66 with an overnight chance of showers now Friday night on into Saturday, 84 and 64. Saturday and Saturday night, Sunday's 82, Monday's 83, Tuesday is 86. That is your check of weather. How do your markets look today? Corn moved up. Soybeans moved up. Good overall. Holding on to those Wednesday gains. Good news. Pro Farmer Crop Tour rolled along on Tuesday. The Nebraska corn yields were 163.6, down 8% from last year, 5% below the three-year average. Indiana seen at 183.5, down 5% from a year ago, a 2% decline from the three-year average. We'll get some Illinois numbers later on today. But so far, nobody's outperformed last year, as I've read. Ethanol data from Wednesday shows a 28,000-barrel-a-day drop in ethanol production for the week ending August 14. Still over a million barrels a day, which is good news. That pod count thing that the pro farmers do in soybean fields, Nebraska 10% below last year. Indiana pod count down 4% from a year ago. China sells out some in-country soybeans out of their stockpiles. See if they need to import any more to replenish. September corn up 9 3/4, 4.73. December's up a dime, 4.98. September beans up 21 1/2, 12.22 1/4. November's up 20 1/2 at 12.37. And a quarter. August live cattle down $1.47, 223.42. Feeders are off 237, 336.85. Lean hogs up 77 cents, 81.50 right now. The Dow Jones up about 130 points, 53.479. S&P's up 0.33%. NASDAQ higher too, up 60 points overall today. Bitcoin climbs by 5%. Gold higher 3.2%, over $4,560 an ounce. Silver is up 3.8%. And the oil business back higher again. Tense still. Oil, $85.32, up about 0.5%. World crude, $91.21. Those are your financials, as always. 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

0: Headlines being brought to you by Farm Credit Illinois, that farmer-owned cooperative, the single purpose in mind, the financial credit insurance needs of farmers and agribusiness. U.S. ethanol production declined just a bit over this past week. Heat's an issue when it comes to running ethanol plants, still over a million barrels a day, which is good news. Iowa State Center for Ag and Rural Development says that operating margin remained in positive territory above this time a year ago. This supports a key portion of U.S. demand, right? Ethanol stocks were a little bit more, a couple million barrels more than last year. Renewable Fuels Association says net inputs of ethanol bought by refiners and blenders moved higher. So that's the amount of ethanol that goes into our gasoline supply. USDA's updated corn use ethanol number out September 11. USDA's Undersecretary for Trade, Foreign Ag Affairs, says the USMCA review process has both had success and challenges. Luke Lindbergh says significant progress has been made in negotiations with Mexico. Teams have been in constant communication. In Mexico last week, he says, in a non-USMCA-related matter, heard from the Mexican government that they agree that process is moving forward. His talks with Canada, though, have been a little bit of a different story. Canada right now has been pretty clear. The president is unhappy with them in that way. Specifically, they've been treating, say, alcohol sales in Canada, dairy sales. Lindbergh says for too long they've been discriminated against our dairy producers, so we'd like to get past those hurdles before we can really engage in a broader USMCA review. Lindbergh says Canada continues to manage its dairy sector in ways that don't match the original intent of the agreement. U.S. also wants to preserve opportunities for ethanol exports into Canada. New digital platform could help farmers make more informed management decisions in corn and soybeans. Gary Schaefer, Chief Commercial Officer, Interplant, says Crop Voice Whole Farm is another tool to get farmers to evaluate their fungicide timing. With InterSoy, InterCorn, they actually can confirm in real time when an infection happens. Gets farmers to take action the most critical times to protect those yields. Says technology uses artificial intelligence to monitor environmental conditions. Identified some specific genes that respond to when the plant's infected. When those genes are triggered, plants will emit an optical signal that we can detect weeks before farmers can even see any of those disease symptoms. Interesting. Beginning in 2027, farmers will have year-round access to live dashboards to provide field-by-field disease risk tolerance and assessments all throughout an entire growing season. President of Pork Producers here in Illinois says the industry needs a farm bill and a legislative fix to Prop 12. Katie Brown, hog farmer, Christian County, says the House passed a bill addressing the animal confinement law, but it wasn't included in the Senate version. Pretty disappointed we couldn't make some changes coming out of the Senate Ag Committee. Prop 12 requires gestating sows to be kept in no less than 24 square feet of area for pork to be sold within the state of California. Brown says the industry's standard's about 15 square feet. The state just kind of threw a number out there, said if you want to sell in California, this is what you have to do. Well, you got to raise pigs one way for everybody else, another way for California. It says if Congress fails to act, the potential patchwork of regulations is likely to hurt pork production. Brown says it's also going to impact the retail price of pork, as evident as current price trends in California. If you're buying food for family, do you really want to pay an extra 20% for it? Shift to a different protein source, perhaps. And the CEO of Gruth Energy says year-round E15 legislation currently has the most momentum it has ever had. Emily Score says the issue has been debated for more than a decade. Incredibly strong bipartisan support, the House and Senate. The E15 compromise bill in the House was passed on a strong bipartisan vote. Now we're looking at the Senate. Hopeful now for year-round E15 legislation to reach the finish line in 2026, either in the Senate Farm Bill or another package. You've got to get a vehicle to get it to move that'll pass. I think we've got a good shot of making sure E15 is included. Score says consumers need cheaper options at the pump on a permanent basis. The focus on gas prices continue to be very strong around the country. Charles Grassley, Iowa senator, recently has said that year-round E15 could generate $14 billion in new corn demand. Those are your ag headlines, as always, brought to you by Farm Credit Illinois.
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0: Agribusiness Today continues here, 97.7, 970 WMAY. Mike Quimby with Green Hyundai already making plans months out. You can do the same thing, too. And the thing is, right, Mike, making those plans now, you don't have to think about making any payments now after they see you.
1: That's right, Steve. Hey, we got a special promotion going on with Hyundai. A lot of these manufacturers are cutting this stuff back and cutting their production back and slowing down their volume, but not Hyundai, because they're accelerating on into the future. And they're offering you the 0% still.

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3: Kent Thies, Chief Appraiser, Farm Credit Illinois, is with us on the Agribusiness Hour. Studies, kind of fresh off the printing press, if we still print anything. I don't know if we need paper copies anymore, Kent, but your big benchmark study on land values is done for Farm Credit.
4: Absolutely, and actually you're getting this information. I don't report this to the board till next week.
3: Let's go.
4: So fresh off the press, we just finished our annual study. Basically, it's 22 benchmark farms scattered around our 60-county area. We go every July 1, go, okay, what's this farm worth today? And, you know, the last several years, my job's been easy. It was like land values are up, yeah. Land values are up, land values are up again. And then in 2025 was the first time we saw an overall little decrease, you know, agricultural economy going down, the things we're facing, the world trades, all those things. So, but it was only 5%, you know, so it wasn't any really turning the wheel hard or anything. So as we watched it this last year, my hope was really stability. And that's exactly what the study showed. Of the 22, seven benchmarks fell just a little. Seven benchmarks were up just a little. Eight of them didn't have any change. And, you know, if you just looked at the overall portfolio, basically it was a zero. So nice and steady. Good farms, you know, or lesser class farms in the South, all pretty stable.
3: Let's talk about the seven that were down.
4: Okay.
3: The seven that were down, do they have any kind of commonality? Was there anything in connection with them as opposed to, you know?
4: Well, and here's, you would think so, or you would hope so. But real estate still, you know, when I went to real estate school back in the day, they told you there were three things. It was location, location, location. It's kind of what it's been. I mean, there's a couple of those farms that have been in areas that have had a couple, 3 years pretty tough on crops, and that's probably what you're seeing is where those areas, you know, with weather patterns and all, they've had two or three sustained bad years come down just a little bit.
3: Okay. The other question was going to be the seven up. Commonality there.
4: I'm going to say probably the reverse of that, just strong areas, and a couple of those areas are very tightly held, so there's not a lot of land, and at times, even in our study, if there hasn't been anything sold in that area for a year or two, then you get a, you know, kind of three or four sales, they go up a little bit, but that might even be a two-year increase versus just that year.
3: Looking at land values then and thinking about the three most important things are location, does that leave a farmer in a specific area, like when they think about their values, that's a very localized issue? Now things have, as you said, up until 25, everybody was going up, kind of didn't matter, but you could otherwise be in a pocket of appreciating land values or steady or slightly declining, regardless of maybe what PI is, regardless maybe of some of these other influences.
4: Yeah, and in, you know, obviously in our 60 counties, we kind of have a variance of, you know, you do have where we are here today and across the central part of the state. It's about as good as it gets, you know. That Drummer Flanagan and Sable Eye Paven soils, pretty good, pretty forgiving, very productive. Those land values are always fairly strong, you know. But I will say the last year, those values had gone down a little bit. And that's a couple of them that are up this year, is it just kind of stabilizing it.
3: You look at anything other than ag property? Does you know, recreational ground or any of that start to play into what the impacts are here recently?
4: Well, I would say, I mean, there is some recreational ground up here. Obviously, a lot of our rec ground is in the southern part of the state. The driver seems on that rec ground is more of the general economy.

0: And that's been fairly good, and those, you know, that rec property's in pretty good demand.
1: Does your study tell you anything, speaking about that, about the outcome of the general economy, does the study tell you anything about who is driving the cost, driving the prices up or down, or the purchase of any of this farmland?
0: You know, I get asked that a lot, is what's driving this market, investors? And you know, we pretty well get all the sales in the R60 counties. Are there investors in the market? Yes. But typically what we're seeing day to day is the farmer, the local businessman that has ties to the farm, more local investors. It's still the farmers driving this market.
1: Farmers want to buy land.
0: Absolutely. And as you know, I come from an auctioneer many years ago, and I remember my father always telling me at the auction, now gentlemen, you may never buy this farm again in your life. And that's a true story.
1: And do you look at that at all? Private sales, live open call auctions, online auctions, does the manner in which that piece of property is sold or moved matter when it comes to the value of it?
0: It can. You know, sometimes, obviously, we see a lot of sales that are more family related, a lot of longtime farmer, tenant, landlord relationships that we understand are probably under market value. So my appraisal team has to vet all those things and talk to buyers, talk to sellers, talk to, you know, the auctioneers and the land brokers, and take all of that into consideration.
1: So he gave us the skinny before the board. What do you think the board thinks of all this information?
0: Well, I think they're going to be happy, because having that stability is where we really like to be. I mean, obviously it's fun as the land values went up, but, you know, to reach a point of stability, and hopefully we can, you know, sustain that, that's good for us, and that's good for our members and our farmers. So,
1: Kent Thies, Chief Appraiser, Farm Credit Illinois. Thank you.
0: Thank you. Appreciate it.
2: Kent Thies with Farm Credit there as we continue still with our catching up and talking about things that went on at the Illinois State Fair. Governor's Sale of Champions will be up this evening there in the Coliseum, and that will be a big event. I think the commodities kind of start earlier, livestock, and then early in the evening. Hopefully by that time we get moving, all of the rain will be well out of our way, and we won't have to worry too much about any of that. That is otherwise good news, right? Thinking forward about the weather all the way through today and on into the weekend, does look pretty good. Time to squeeze in maybe one more note here. A new report from CoBank says fertilizer prices are likely to stay elevated through 2028. Jackie Fatka, lead economist for Farm Supply and Biofuels at CoBank, thinking about now what they exactly found out. She says, no question, you're going to have to work more closely with retailers to plan those purchases 2027, 2028.
3: Without a doubt, higher prices are ahead. Producers are going to have to, again, look at where their cost of production is and making sure that they can pencil out these higher levels. We saw really fast fills this summer. You know, summer fill is when a lot of times retailers will work with the producers to price out some of the 2027 needs. We saw that very brisk this summer. So a lot of things moving. We're watching a lot of different moving pieces in the whole picture of the fertilizer situation.
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2: That's us for now. Rain showers on the way next hour or two in the region. Nothing looks too heavy. And somewhere on the Illinois State Fairgrounds is Patrick Finkston, PM Springfield. We'll catch up with Patrick and stay live and local after the top of the hour.
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8: ABC News, I'm Michelle Franzen. In Massachusetts, the jury in the murder trial of Lindsay Clancy was sent home for the day due to what the judge described as an unforeseen circumstance. The mother is charged in the killing of her three children in 2023. Defense attorneys claim Clancy did not receive proper medical treatment for postpartum psychosis. ABC's Peter Haralambos says more.
9: A bit of a surprise. The jury actually was just sent back for lunch. As they got back from that break, they were told they were actually going to go home for the day. The judge really not providing many details. He said this was unavoidable. He also told the jury not to speculate about what this is.
8: A new round of tariffs set to take effect on Canadian goods, now on hold for 3 days. President Trump says so the U.S. and Canada can continue talks on a trade deal. Power in the city of Griffith, Indiana, remains out in many areas due to storms. The utility company says it is working to restore all power by the end of the week, and extreme heat, the concern across much of the South and Western states. This is ABC News. In Philadelphia, the hunt intensifying for that masked man who chases joggers.
10: Chilling video released by investigators shows a man wearing a disturbing doll face mask.
11: He's actively engaged in running up to people. It looks like he's attempting to scare or antagonize them.
10: Police now scouring surveillance video in the area, believing he's threatened or chased at least a half a dozen people. Police say the suspect is seen using a cell phone, appearing to film the terrifying encounters. Intelligence units now scouring social media.
8: ABC's Rihanna Nally. The Federal Trade Commission announcing it's seeking public comment on an enforcement policy statement regarding personalized pricing, also known as dynamic pricing. That's the use of personal data by a company to set prices based on individual consumer habits and what the shopper is willing to spend. The FTC warning it will uphold the law if business mislead consumers with hidden fees and surprise charges. I'm Michelle Franzen, ABC News.
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2: Good afternoon, I'm Steve Bridge with news. Letters will be going out to Republic Service resident waste customers in the city who were inaccurately billed over the last few cycles. Several residents alerted city council members of those excessive charges for waste collection by Republic. Their Central Illinois general manager explained to the city council on Tuesday that an error with Republic's web portal signed customers up for unintended fees of garbage collection. He says that issue has since been rectified and credits will be issued for upcoming billing cycles. District 186 unveiling guidelines for student use of artificial intelligence on Monday during the board meeting It includes a three-strike rule for elementary students. Students who use AI to cheat on their first offense can redo the assignment for full credit. Second offense students can redo it for a grade lower, no credit on the third offense. Those are your headlines. For more news, visit WMAY.com.
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23: Here's your News Channel 20 Storm Team forecast with meteorologist Cheryl Lemke.
24: Another brief bout of stormy weather this evening, but after that, Central Illinois is looking great for the rest of the week. Tonight, scattered showers and storms. Some storms could be packing gusty winds and locally heavy rain, with overnight lows bottoming out around 66. For Thursday, no complaints, drying out nicely with a mix of sun and clouds, and comfortable temperatures with highs in the low 80s. And for Friday, another beautiful August day with plenty of sunshine, low humidity, and highs again in the low 80s. With your News Channel 20 Storm Team forecast, I'm Chip Rogers. Cheryl Lemke.
23: 81 degrees at the Illinois State Fairgrounds on the north end. Feels like 85. The storm's moving in. We'll talk about that coming up on 97.7 and 970 WMAY Springfield's News and Talk.
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0: It's Wednesday afternoon at the Illinois State Fair on 97.7 and 970 WMAY. Springfield's News and Talk. Good afternoon. We are live at the Illinois State Fair. Should be at the gazebo. Usually at the gazebo. Maybe at the gazebo tomorrow. But there's rain moving in, so we have been moved under the shelters. We're over in the media center, which is in the junior livestock building, where Hallbleib over here has been happy to get the aroma of the sheep across the way. It's Governor's Day at the State Fair. Had the Democratic County Chairman's brunch this morning. And the Governor's Day rally this afternoon. Interesting vibes today from Democrats, and I think we'll probably talk about some of those things as we move along. We're scheduled to have quite a list of guests running through this afternoon. Democratic nominee for Lieutenant Governor Christian Mitchell scheduled to be here. The current Lieutenant Governor, who's the Democratic nominee for U.S. Senate, Juliana Stratton, scheduled to be here as well, as is State Senator Doris Turner, longtime Democratic impresario Steve Brown, maybe some reporter friends will stop by. We kind of got like an open door policy today, so because we're not sure who's going to stick around with the potential rain, so that's what we've got scheduled. We're going to play it by ear and do our best today as we're just cooped up in the media center and doing what we can. And have a good conversation. So and also Ben Hardin, the executive director of the Democratic Party of Illinois, will stop by for a couple of minutes as well. So when we get to we'll get to Ben here in a few minutes, but first, and we're skipping headlines today, of course, with the fair, but this felt like a day of Democratic confidence bordering on overconfidence from the moment you walked into the BOS Center this morning at the Democratic County Chair's brunch. It was pretty obvious that they know they're essentially untouchable. The governor just pumped $65 million of his own money into his campaign, which, by the way, he and I had a little tiff about the $439 million cumulative dollars he's put into his campaign since he first started running in 2017. Maybe we'll play that that audio of his availability earlier today. Coming up at some point this afternoon, so I can get it pulled up. We're scrambling a little this afternoon because that's just how it goes. But there's a level of we're going through the motions because we don't think we can lose, and I found that to be really interesting. Because you know the old politician adage, right? Of run like you're 10 points down, and it doesn't seem as if it doesn't. Sorry, our guests were a little lost, so I got to send them a text real quick. And it seems as if they know that the governor's money and Darren Bailey's poor campaign and the lack of infrastructure in the Republican Party and gerrymandering and all of those things are helping them out just fine. And you know, I don't know. Maybe I'm reading that vibe wrong. I'm sure our guest will probably disagree with me on that point. So we'll get into that. Pleased to welcome Ben Hardin. He is the executive director of the Democratic Party of Illinois. Ben, hello, welcome. How you doing?
1: Hello. Glad to be here.
0: You just sat down. Like we're giving him no break. But we've got Christian Mitchell right after you, and Juliana Stratton right after her, right after him. So we're packed here early. So how you doing?
1: Doing great. Just walked through the pig exhibit on the way here. Got to see a bunch of livestock. It's a wonderful day.
0: It's funny to see the Democratic City kids come through and see. Oh, it's a piggy. It's really kind of funny. And I mean, listen, we live in town now too. So I've got a 4-year-old who went to a you know, pig exhibit at a quote unquote petting zoo or whatever. And, yeah. and, you know, the picture I got back was him holding his nose. I'm like, I'm not raising a farm kid either. So, all right. So I was just talking about this, Ben. And I know you're going to have your partisan hat on. So disagree with me all you want. That's what we like. You've got your partisan shirt, literal partisan shirt on, Democratic Party of Illinois. I wondered if the mood today, if the vibe today between the brunch and the Governor's Day rally was confidence bordering on overconfidence, that you all feel like this is all in the bag at this point. Am I wrong seeing that?
1: I mean, I think you're picking up on a confidence. I think that's right. I mean, we are feeling very secure in where we are as a party. We've got a trifecta, right? Super majorities in both caucuses, phenomenal governor, running against a candidate that he routed 4 years ago. And we're prepared to do it again. And the state party in the last 4 years has come leaps and bounds from where it once was. And we're an active partner now, not just helping the top of the ticket, but all the way down to the very bottom. We are out knocking doors. We've already knocked on over 140,000 doors this cycle. We've fully staffed. We've had organizers on the ground since April. We have field offices in every corner of the state. We're firing on all cylinders. I wouldn't say we're overconfident. I mean, we never are, but we're feeling really good.
0: You and I haven't met. Are you from Illinois? Are you from out of state? Where are you
1: from? I'm from the Midwest. I grew up in Michigan, but
0: Midwest adjacent. I don't know that we count them in Michigan.
1: Okay. Well, that's cool.
0: I mean, Michigan's similar, though, in the sense that it's got these really rigid geographic differences, right? I mean, Detroit ain't the UP and the farmland between, right?
1: Oh, yeah, right.
0: And you, I mean, you could break Illinois up into three, not literally like some people in the legislature.
1: Well, yeah, Indiana's trying to, right? Yeah.
0: Well, but you've got, I mean, Chicago is its own entity. The suburbs now are a completely different, you know, mass than they were even 15 years ago. And then there's downstate, which is essentially a red state. As Democrats
1: but it didn't used to be, right? We used to have a blue bastion down here in the southern tip of the state.
0: Yeah, those were, you know, but those were Dixiecrats who are all Trump Republicans now. Which is one of the really interesting evolutions of our politics, which is probably for a different time than today. But I mean, I've got to wonder from a statewide perspective, when you're trying to put together a ground game for all of these different regions, how you're knocking on doors in the 45th Ward, how you're knocking on doors in DuPage, and how you're knocking on doors in Sangamon County can't be the same.
1: Oh, absolutely. And it's not, because it wouldn't work, right? You have to talk to voters. You have to talk to voters in local parlance, right? You have to know the issues that matter to voters based on what region of the state they live in. And, you know, one of our philosophies is hiring locally, right? We like to hire organizers and campaign operatives that come from the part of the state that we're asking them to work in. They understand the local issues. They understand the local influencers. They know how to talk to the you know, person they're encountering at the door on the issues that matter to them. And, you know, and we are organizing downstate. You know, we, 4 years ago, our chair, Lisa Hernandez, went around and toured the state, talked to county chairs all across Illinois. One of the things we consistently heard is that DPI is not present south of I-80, right? There is no Democratic Party of Illinois presence in southern Illinois. Even central Illinois. And we've really worked to change that. Like I said, we have field offices open all across the state. We had organizers from those communities knocking on doors, talking to those voters.
0: Ben Hardin, the executive director of the Democratic Party of Illinois, joins us here at the fair on 97.7 and 970 WMAY. It seems like you guys are trying like hell to nationalize everything that's happening in the state, right? I mean, every time the governor opens his mouth, Donald Trump is mentioned and not Darren Bailey. There's clearly a reason for that. Are you guys, do you run the risk of voters saying, hey, listen, my 50 cent a gallon gas tax isn't because of Donald Trump? But gas prices, of course, the Iran war plays a big role in that. And maybe voters see the difference. Maybe they don't. My property taxes are high. That's not Donald Trump's fault. My energy prices are high. That's CEJA's fault more than it's Donald Trump's fault. Is there potential for backlash in the way that they think voters could think, hey, Democrats are making this all about Trump when they can't keep their own house in order?
1: Well, I think our own house is in order. I mean, you did mention some of those externalities that aren't necessarily within our control, but you know, we just passed our eighth balanced budget, right? The finances in our state are healthier than they've been in years. And that is due to the leadership of our governor, of our state caucuses. And you mentioned trying to nationalize things. I think at the state party, what we're trying to do is regionalize things. We want to be a model for the red states around us, that when you run a state party the way it's supposed to be run, when you invest in year-round organizing, maintaining constituency outreach staff to engage diverse communities, you build power for the long term.
0: Ben Hardin, before we let you go, why? I think we've seen nationally that there's a, you know, little bit of a split in your party, right? The Democrat Socialists of America that have had their little rise in some of these later primaries, and obviously there's the Mamdani story and that sort of thing. And,
1: right, right.
0: And then there's kind of the normie Democrats. I just, you know, sat down with Nikki Budzinski in the Commodity Pavilion. She's the farthest thing from DSA you could find in a Democrat, right?
1: And her community loves her. She's a phenomenal representative of the 13th congressional district.
0: How do you balance those two very divergent issues, right? Because you always say you want a big tent, but you don't want so many clowns under that tent, it turns into a circus. So how do you keep everyone together so that voters don't look at you guys and say, all right, well, I only associate Democrats with the nut jobs and not the people who are actually getting things done?
1: Yeah, I think if I had the answer to that, I would be a savant of some kind. I don't know if there is a perfect answer. I mean, I think for us at the party, it's about defeating Republicans and expanding the coverage area of our party. And, you know, you asked a question earlier about how to organize in different regions of the state. I think the same goes for ideology, right? You need to recognize which candidates truly represent their constituency, and that constituency diverges based on where you are in the state. So at the state party, we look to support every Democrat running, and ideally to support those that can win, because that's our job, defeating Republicans.
0: Ben Hardin, Democratic Party of Illinois Executive Director. Good to have you. I hope we can do it again sometime.
1: Yeah,
0: maybe we can get a little more media on the phone sometime. And
1: would love to.
0: I wish you guys the best through the stretch.
1: Thanks, Patrick.
0: Great. Much more coming up. 97.7 and 970 WMAY, Springfield's News and Talk.
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0: 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Patrick here. Glad to have you with us. We are live at the Illinois State Fair, not at the gazebo. We are expecting some storms to roll through here in the next, I don't know, rain will probably start in the next 20-30 minutes. So we didn't want to be out there with all the electronics and risk electrocuting Hallblime or anything. So pleased to have here at our media center set up Christian Mitchell, the Democratic nominee for Lieutenant Governor. You remember when we met?
8: God, was I a rep?
0: 2011?
8: Yeah, I was running the first time.
0: No, it was after you were in.
8: Then it was 2013.
0: No, it wouldn't have been 2013, because it was when you were with Barrickman. You came down to see Barrickman.
8: This is 2012.
0: No.
8: This is 2012, because it's Edgar Fellows.
0: Edgar Fellows.
8: We were in Edgar Fellows together.
0: I took Christian Mitchell shooting.
8: Yeah.
0: I took the Democratic candidate for lieutenant governor shooting.
8: He did, and it was much worse than it was. So I'm in the National Guard now, and so I have a pistol at home, so I'd probably be a little better now. But trap is still different.
0: You did look like a fish out of water.
8: Yeah, it was rough. I will confess on the radio. I only got one. I will have to do a redemption at some point. So
0: I think we could get a Mitchell Barrickman reunion together at some point. That was good. Fun. So
8: that was fun.
0: So you were in the House, went to the Pritzker administration, stepped out, been working at the University of Chicago, and then you got picked for lieutenant governor. How'd that happen? There were so many rumors, right? Of Pritzker's going to want to pick his guy, right? Is it going to be Andy Menar? Is it going to be Lisa Hernandez? Is it going to be somebody he counts on? How was it you?
8: Well, I mean, everybody just listed, they're all incredible choices. And I think that part of what you saw at the Democratic brunch today is just the magnificent bench that we have. You saw Elizabeth Warren say, Illinois Democrats give me hope. So we're lucky to have an abundance of riches. JB and I are genuine friends. We genuinely stayed close. When I was at the University of Chicago, we'd still talk a couple times a month, whether it's on energy or infrastructure or, hey, I want to bounce something off of you. And so when he asked me to go to breakfast, I didn't think anything really of it other than, you know, catching up with my guy, who also happens to be the governor of Illinois. But, you know, he made the pitch and very quickly, when I thought about what we're facing at this time, the progress I think we've made in Illinois, what's on the line, how quickly we can go back if, you know, Darren and his friend are able to get in office, I decided I wanted to get back in and see if I could help. And so it's been the honor of my life, and I love campaigning. It's fun.
0: Did you plan to get back into politics at some point, right? I mean, you were in the, was it three terms in the House?
8: Three terms in the
0: three
8: House.
0: Three terms in the House.
8: Four years, 3 months, and 15 days as deputy governor, not that I was counting. The world-ending pandemic tends to add, you know, a calendar to your wall.
0: That's why my hair's white and yours is going away.
8: Yeah, it's not going away. It's gone. It's routed like Napoleon out of Moscow. But I had never... So the short answer is I figured I'd be back in public service at some point, but probably not for a while. We did a lot of really difficult work, during COVID, trying to keep people safe. I just passed the Climate Equitable Jobs Act, worked on the infrastructure bill, so done some big stuff, and was frankly a little bit burned out. But got to go to University of Chicago, really great job. Obviously, higher ed saw attacks from the Trump administration, but I knew I'd get back in at some point. I thought I was going to be out for a little bit longer. I got to do this thing they call vacation. Turns out a lot of fun. Had some hobbies I was really into. Turned off my phone at 5. But you don't say no when you get a chance to stand up for this state, and so that's why I'm glad I'm back.
0: What's the experience been like? It's one thing to, your district was what's Cam Buckner's district now, mm-hmm. right? Which
8: correct.
0: Is the Soldier Field to the south, so for folks that know that. So it's a pretty different world to go from campaigning on the south side to the southern part of Illinois.
8: Yeah.
0: What's the thing you've learned most so far as you've seen, you know, traveling the big, diverse state that we're
8: in? I've got a couple of advantages, I would say. I mean, one is, you know, I grew up spending half my time, especially during my summers, in Sparta, Tennessee, is where my mother's family is from. And Sparta, 100 miles east of Nashville, a very different place. In some ways, feels like a place a bit out of time. And so, you know, I've been in places where you, Democrats typically are not. My father's from Meridian, Mississippi. Spent some time down there recently after he passed away. And I also spent my time at Maxwell Air Force Base doing judge advocate training. So I'm pretty comfortable in lots of spaces. I'm in the Illinois Air National Guard. I work in Peoria at a base where, again, everybody's probably not voting for me. Many people probably are not. We still do the work together. We still, you know, have camaraderie. We still laugh. We still joke. We still go out to the bar and get a beer. So I feel pretty comfortable in lots of spots where maybe a Democrat wouldn't typically. And when I say, this is my background, this is who my mom was, this is my granddad, the steelworker who was an Army sergeant, I'm in the National Guard, people's ears perk a little bit. And then when I say, here's what JB and I have done for you over the past 8 years, here's what we're going to do going forward, here's the contrast to what you're seeing in Washington, you know, people may not be like, I'm there, I'm in, I'm voting for him. And they say, you know, that's interesting. It seems like you're a good person who cares about us. Thank you for taking the time to come to Crawford County, to come to Jersey County, to come to wherever I've been.
0: Probably not a lot of Pritzker votes in Crawford County, which is right next door to Bailey. But
8: we're going to do the job for them anyway. So this happened during the Twilight Parade. You know, some people were holding up some kind of nasty signs, and somebody screamed at me, you're a DEI hire. And by the way, I gave his daughter some candy. I'm going to be a lieutenant governor for
0: kill
8: everybody.
0: Kill him with candy.
8: Yeah, kill him with candy, kill him with kindness. And I kept saying, I love you anyway. And I mean that, right? If you're in this job for accolades and praise and people patting you on the back and saying how great you are, you're in the wrong business. You do the job, you do the best you can, you pass it on to somebody else, and you hopefully made the state a better place.
0: The governor and I have rumbled a few times very publicly about addressing the affordability issues in this state, cost of living. I think you and I will probably rumble about CJA sometime, and I look forward to that conversation. But you have to see the sort of terming him as divisive, but I mean, there's clearly a division about the governor and the way that he has done his job in the last 8 years, especially as you get downstate, right? I mean, you've probably been in a small town where you've seen the Pritzker sucks signs, right? I mean, they exist, and there are people who look at him as the worst thing that's ever happened. And you guys are trying to preach this message of, hey, look at all that we've accomplished. Look at all that we've done. Meanwhile, gas prices and the 50-cent gas tax through the roof, property taxes are through the roof, energy prices are through the roof, and people are having a hard time staying here, and a lot of them aren't staying here. Mm-hmm. So I think it's, again, trying to kind of circle the square of life doesn't always match the rhetoric that we're hearing.
8: Yeah, but Patrick, I'd say to that, and obviously, yes, we'll rumble about energy at some point, but you mentioned the gas tax, for example, and obviously we paused the CPI adjustment, but when you
0: thanks
8: think
0: for that 1.3 cents per gallon. Appreciate that.
8: Anything for you, but my point is that I think that when someone potentially busts an axle because there's a massive pothole on I-74, or there's a bridge that's falling apart that means that somebody is spending another 15, 20 minutes not able to get home to their kid and spend time with them, that is a cost that I would argue significantly higher than a small incremental charge. And I think that the infrastructure investments we've made, our infrastructure going from one of the worst in the nation to the best on CNBC, that's a good thing. But I'd also say, what we have tried to do in Illinois is control what we can control. Now, we can't make Donald Trump not engage in a random trade war with China or Argentina that hurts our soybean farmers on the one hand and our cattle farmers on the other. What we can do is go sign new memorandums with Indonesia to try to open up markets. What we can do is lower the grocery tax, end the grocery tax in the state of Illinois, $360 million a year, $120 per family of four. That's going to be a couple weeks worth of groceries. We can control that. We can't control
0: which
8: a war
0: got passed on to municipalities.
8: Municipalities. Not all of
0: all
8: them.
0: But Chicago and Springfield, essentially.
8: So first of all, those are pretty big places. And second of all, that's a choice that the municipalities made, but the governor did what he could. We can't control the cost of fertilizer that's up. I got soybean farmers whose markets are down because of the trade war the president engaged in. Costs are up 4-6%, fertilizer's up, and they're looking and saying, what's happening here? The state's trying to help them. Donald Trump, and by the way, here in Bailey and Aaron Del Mar, want say that's all good, and that the president's a wise man. He knows what he's doing. So when you talk about, here's what we've done to help families, here's what they want to do to hurt families, people may have an issue with us personally, but I think they're going to see that their rhetoric doesn't match their results. Our rhetoric does match our results.
0: All right, two little meaty things before we let you go. We saw the governor put $65 million straight cash, homie, into his campaign this week.
8: That's a Randy Moss reference to y'all who missed it, by the way. I caught it. Go ahead.
0: I appreciate that.
8: Yeah,
0: We're of the same generation, so we kind of get each other a little bit. But it's up to $439 million cumulatively of his own money since he started running in 2017. Neither of us have that kind of coin. When we talk about the people trying to relate or him trying to relate to normal people, and they see that kind of money getting thrown around, see this rich guy trying to, you know, could be accused of rich guy trying to buy the office. How do you say, I understand what you're going through when your candidate, your boss, just dumps that kind of money in whenever he feels like it?
8: Yeah, I mean, a couple of answers on this. I mean, first of all, there was a rich Republican governor before J.B. Pritzker who did a lot to hurt Illinois families. By the way, spent a whole bunch of money and lost the election because J.B. ran on issues, number one. Number two, you've heard J.B. say this is about values, it's not about money, and he's raised the minimum wage and provided paid sick leave and invested in infrastructure and made sure that we had the right to unionize in our Constitution so we can lift up the middle class. But, you know, I guess the other thing I would say about this is that ultimately, when you have something like what JB has in his own history, JB is, I think most listeners may know, lost both of his parents very tragically young. I don't care how much money you have, your security blanket disappearing either makes you an incredibly hard individual who decides that, you know, I got to get mine and say screw the world, or someone who understands that life is tragic, that things can strike anyone and happen to anyone. And that, to me, has animated JB's heart. It's why he invests in early childhood education long before he was governor. It's why he cares about the middle class, because he understands how tentative and fragile that life is. And I think that sort of thing humanizes you, really, no matter how much money you have. And what I'd say to people is, you may disagree with JB on policy. I promise you, he's a good man who cares about you, who genuinely hears you, and is thinking about you from the moment that he wakes up. And I actually don't think there's a lot of politicians you can say that about.
0: I wrote about debates in the newsletter this morning, and that, you know, who knows if there's even going to be gubernatorial debates this time around. Maybe not. There wasn't an LG debate 4 years ago. Are you down to debate, Del Mar?
8: So I saw Aaron did, I think it was an AI-generated post.
0: They're all AI-generated.
8: Well, I'm just saying, when you're out here talking about how much you hate data centers and like you're making yourself like do like TikTok dances with AI, that's just the kind of hypocrisy I guess people can expect from Bailey and Del Mar. But I know he wants to distract from some of the publicity that he's gotten recently. When you come out and say that women exercising their right to choose are going to hell, when you come out and say we want to drown out Chicago at a time when Chicago, and by the way, the South suburbs are literally drowning in floodwater, and your boy Donald Trump, who you want to roll out the red carpet for, won't help them. I know you want to distract and try to find other ways to get press. We'll cross that bridge when we come to it. I'll be curious which Aaron Del Mar shows up. Is it the one who's I'm on 80-20 issues, or the one who every time he gets caught on a hot mic turns out to be extraordinarily extreme in some ways to the right of Darren Bailey? That'll be interesting if it happens. We'll cross that bridge when we come to it.
0: Christy Mitchell, Democratic nominee for lieutenant governor. Don't be a stranger.
8: Don't plan to be. Look forward to getting into those meaty issues, my friend.
0: I look forward to that. All right. Much more coming up. 97.7 and 970 WMAY. Time for the news.
9: Good afternoon. I'm Steve Bridge with news. City Council on Tuesday approving a three-year contract worth more than $4 million for bi-weekly yard waste collection through Waste Management. The agreement will run from September of this year through August of 2029. Kyle Lester, Waste Management, says that company will invest in new equipment to support yard waste collection.
10: So we will be ordering two new collection vehicles to support the program. In the meantime, we will be using existing fleet assets, but there will be new trucks arriving for this program.
9: And a letter will soon be going out to Republic Service residential waste customers in Springfield who were inaccurately billed over the last few cycles. Their general manager, Central Illinois, says to the City Council on Tuesday that an error with Republic's web portal signed customers up for unintended fees for garbage collection. The issues has been rectified. Republic will begin issuing credits in upcoming billing cycles. School District 186 unveiling guidelines for student use of artificial intelligence during Monday's board meeting. The guidelines include a three strikes rule for elementary students. District administrators stress they encourage students to use AI as a tool to push forward thinking, and teachers must also communicate clear guidelines to students. Springfield Convenience Store sold a lottery ticket worth more than $500,000, sold at the Hy-Vee Fast and Fresh on Outer Park Drive for Monday's Lucky Day Lotto drawing worth $550,000. For more news, visit WMAY.com.
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0: Here's your News Channel 20 Storm Team Forecast with meteorologist Cheryl Lemke.
14: Another brief bout of stormy weather this evening, but after that, central Illinois is looking great for the rest of the week. Tonight, scattered showers and storms. Some storms could be packing gusty winds and locally heavy rain, with overnight lows bottoming out around 66. For Thursday, no complaints, drying out nicely with a mix of sun and clouds, and comfortable temperatures with highs in the low 80s. And for Friday, another beautiful August day with plenty of sunshine, low humidity, and highs again in the low 80s. With your News Channel 20 Storm Team forecast, I'm Chief Meteorologist Cheryl Lemke.
0: 81 at the State Fairgrounds on the north end as some rain about to move in at 3:42 on 97.7 and 970 WMAY, Springfield's News and Talk.
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4: WMAY, Springfield's News and Talk. Patrick here. We are live at the Illinois State Fair, not at the gazebo, where we would usually be. I think we'll be out there tomorrow.
5: Oh, yeah.
4: That's the plan, at least. Who knows? Somebody will probably big. Schweitzer was out there the other day when I walked by, and I'm like, dude, you're in my seat. Like, look what you're doing. So it is Governor's Day at the State Fair. And in lieu of the governor, we have the lieutenant governor, who is the what do we call you? We call you the Democratic nominee for U.S. Senate. We can't call you senator in waiting because there is an election. But anyone who knows a poll and anyone who knows the political condition in the state knows what the situation is. But we are pleased to welcome Lieutenant Governor Juliana Stratton.
6: Thank you for having me.
4: Good to have you back.
6: I do miss the gazebo, I should say.
4: Well, we'll do it next week.
6: Okay.
4: as long as you keep coming around, we'll keep having you. So let's go back a little bit. Last summer, when you and I sat down at that gazebo, mm-hmm. Raja Krishnamurti was already on TV. You were looked at, your fundraising wasn't gangbusters or anything. You were the underdog in that race. And here you are, a likely member of the United States Senate. What changed between then and the primary in March?
6: Well, I think a number of things, but I think first and foremost, when I look at where voters are across the state, and certainly when we think about a Democratic primary, I was talking to people on every corner, and I heard the frustration. I heard that people were fed up, and people really wanted a change from the status quo. We were doing a lot of work. We were listening to people. We were making sure that we weren't telling them what they had to care about, but what they wanted to talk about and what issues really mattered to them. We saw what was happening in the streets of Chicago and communities all around Chicago as Donald Trump was sending ICE agents. There was just so much chaos that people were seeing, and people were at a place where they didn't feel like Washington was really listening to them, was paying attention to them, or delivering for them. And we started the debates, and I was ready for those debates to tell the voters of Illinois what issues I wanted to fight for, and really did what I could to make sure that I demonstrated that I was going to be the kind of fighter that they needed in Washington, D.C. And I think that people who were fed up with Washington in general and fed up with the status quo understood that this was a time that they were looking for new voices, new energy. And as I was able to get my message out, they knew that I was that new voice that they were looking for. So very proud of the hard work. We worked very hard on that campaign. And now I'm here in the general, and I can say that I'm not taking anything for granted. I'm working hard. I'm getting all over the place and making sure that people know what's at stake this election and how I want to serve them and represent them when I get to D.C.
4: The party is, you know, I just sat down with Nikki Budzinski like an hour ago, and we'll air that interview later in the week. But she's as unprogressive as you are progressive, right? She's a very centrist Democrat, that the normie, if you want to call it that way, and you're certainly more in that progressive lane. You've seen this rise of the DSA in Democratic ranks, not so much here. I don't know that maybe our primary was too early for some of that, like what you saw in some of the congressional primaries. But you're, you know, certainly on the more progressive side of your party. How do Democrats work together when there's such division, even inside their own tent?
6: Well, you know, I don't know if I pointed out is division inside our tent. I mean, I think that people have different perspectives. People have different ways that they go about things. They have, you know, perhaps different ideologies. But I think what's most important is that we are all united in the fact that everything is too expensive right now, that when we go around whatever our respective states are, we are hearing people talk about gas prices and grocery prices and inflation and utility costs, that we have a president who said that on day one he was going to do everything he could to lower

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2: Accomplished, but also you hear from that suburban mom or that, you know, that farmer downstate, they're like, hey, we just want you guys to like get your act together.
3: Yeah. I mean, people have said very clearly, it doesn't matter who's in the White House, my life isn't getting any better. And that is often the disconnect that so many people have. It's why when I talk about some of my own personal experiences, whether it is having been a caregiver for my mother who had been diagnosed with Alzheimer's and how hard it was to be a caregiver and a mom at the same time and working. And what it meant when the state was working to strip away health care, and that's what made me run for office in the first place. Or to have a daughter right now who, my oldest daughter, wondering whether she's ever going to be able to afford to buy her first home. Or another daughter, because I have four and lots of stories, another daughter who has her...
2: How'd you do four? Because I've got one, and she's not even two yet, and she's going to kill me.
3: Yeah. Well, just hang on. Hang on. Hang on for dear life. But I have another daughter who has her insurance under the ACA, and when those premiums went up at the end of last year, she said, Mom, I'm going to have to pick a new plan that has the fewest amount of benefits. And so... these are real stories, not that I'm just hearing on the trail. These are my stories. And the way that I lead has always been by thinking about my own struggles, my own experience. And I think we need more people like that, more voices like that in Washington who understand. I mean, this president, Trump has cut all of this, these, you know, Trump and congressional Republicans cutting health care, cutting SNAP benefits. Why? To make themselves wealthier. And yet everybody else is paying the price. So we need more people who understand. When I say it, that there are people just trying to get by, people trying to get access to health care, it's why I'm in this fight. It's why I started doing this 10 years ago.
2: But isn't, I mean, and listen, devil's advocate question here, isn't there an argument of fiscal responsibility there? That is it my job when my health insurance, my private health insurance rates have gone through the flipping roof and trying to put two kids and, you know, wife and I on a healthcare plan that's way expensive, whatever the reason may be. Why should I be subsidizing ACA? Why should we be subsidizing people who can work, you know, or have a reason to work through SNAP or have work requirements, which again, I've criticized plenty, but there's an argument there, right? That should there be a work requirement for some of these things? Isn't there an argument for some fiscal responsibility in those things?
3: Well, first of all, I've always been very proud of the way that we have prioritized fiscal responsibility here in the state of Illinois. But what I would say is that everyone's health care is going to be impacted by the cuts that we're seeing coming out of Washington. Your health care is going to be impacted. You're going to have longer wait times. It's going to be harder to get to the emergency room. Your co-pays are going to go up, all because we have a president that's not focused on doing what's best for the American people, but for himself and his wealthy friends. So, look, we've always been a country that when somebody, I believe, as I said, that government can and should be a force for good. And when there are times that somebody needs a little extra assistance, I believe that we should figure out ways to help people get back on their feet. But I don't think that this is a time that we're thinking about just, you know, have no fiscal responsibility, not looking at our budget. We have to bring in income. We have to make sure that the expenses are not greater than that income. And we have to do what we can. And we have to think about ways to help people get ahead. We've raised the minimum wage here in Illinois. That's one of the ways that we have done that, to help people bring more income into their homes. That's how we stimulate our economy and help more people be able to take care of themselves and their families. And we need to look at what we've done here in Illinois as a blueprint. At least that's the way I see it for what we can do in Washington.
2: All right, Lieutenant Governor, I'll get you out of here on this. You know, like him or dislike him, Dick Durbin was a very interesting politician for Illinois, someone from East St. Louis who lived in Springfield, who understood issues on the south side, the north side, the suburbs, and deep southern Illinois. Lawyer from the south side who was in the state house for a term and was lieutenant governor for 8 years. How do you follow that lead of being able to understand and advocate Central Illinois, deep southern Illinois, you know, very different life, different culture than everything you've done in your life? How do you

0: represent us all in the Senate?
1: I think the same exact way that Senator Durbin went about it. He was from, his roots are in East St. Louis, but he spent time traveling and crisscrossing the state, getting to know parts of the state that are very different than where he grew up. And I will do the same thing. I live on the south side of Chicago, and I've always said that we should get away, and I probably have talked with you about this. Let's get away from this urban-rural divide and start talking about the urban-rural bridge. Whether healthcare is an issue, whether it's maternal healthcare deserts, whether it's preschool deserts, whether it's food insecurity, those issues on the south and west sides of Chicago are the same exact issues we're seeing in rural communities. We need to be building bridges and coalitions and tackling those issues together. And that's the way I will always lead.
0: Lieutenant Governor Juliana Stratton, wish you luck the best of the rest of the way this fall.
1: Thanks for having me.
0: All right. Much more coming up. 97.7 and 970 WMAY Springfield's News and Talk.
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7: ABC News, I'm Michelle Franzen. Despite many residents pushing back on AI data centers being built in their communities, President Trump today says federal regulation is needed to streamline the approval process so the U.S. can compete.
8: We want to have it regulation where they can continue to lead, not regulation that's going to stifle a very important industry. I think maybe bigger than the internet, bigger than anything anyone's seen.
7: Mike Lindell says he'll pay for a recount in his loss in the Minnesota Republican primary for governor. The former MyPillow CEO disputing the ballot count, showing he lost by 45,000 votes, or 11%. Minnesota law allows him to privately pay for a recount loss outside the margin of 0.25% of the votes cast. The jury in the murder trial of Lindsey Clancy sent home for the day due to what the judge described as an unforeseen circumstance. The mother is charged in the killing of her three children in 2023, claiming claiming she has postpartum psychosis and did not receive proper medical treatment. This is ABC News. Family members of actress Hayden Panettiere are speaking out following her sudden death this week. And who was at her home at the time of death? ABC's Trevor Ault has more.
9: According to police, Panettiere's on-and-off-again boyfriend Brian Hickerson and his brother Zach were also there. Police say they found no indications of foul play or suspicious circumstances, and the preliminary autopsy found no signs of trauma, with her cause of death still pending. Now Panettiere's mother is speaking out in a new interview, saying this person in her life that we've been trying to get rid of for quite some time was with her at her death. And that was Brian Hickerson.
7: In California, the trial against Meta continuing following opening statements yesterday. Meta, the parent company of Facebook and Instagram, facing a multi-state lawsuit, arguing that the platforms are designed to be addictive and have negative impacts on the mental health of teens and children. Meta denies the allegations, saying that safety measures for young users is a priority. I'm Michelle Franzen, ABC News.
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11: From the WMAY newsroom, I'm Mike Windmacher. An investigation into meth distribution in Springfield has led to the arrest of a Springfield man. Derek Lowe of Springfield was arrested at his residence at West Enos Avenue after authorities served him with a search warrant. While searching the home, authorities found approximately 61.8 grams of suspected meth, psilocybin mushrooms, 2 digital scales, drug ledgers, and $1,127 in cash. Lowe was then taken into custody on a charge of unlawful possession of meth with intent to deliver. The sheriff's office said additional charges may be reviewed as the investigation continues. The Springfield City Council on Tuesday approved a 3-year contract worth $4.3 million for biweekly yard waste collection with Waste Management. The agreement runs from September of this year through the end of August 2029. Kyle Lester of Waste Management said the company would invest in new equipment to support yard waste collection. The council unanimously approved the contract. For more news, visit WMAY.com.
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0: your News Channel 20 Storm Team forecast with meteorologist Cheryl Lemke.
1: Another brief bout of stormy weather this evening, but after that, central Illinois is looking great for the rest of the week. Tonight, scattered showers and storms. Some storms could be packing gusty winds and locally heavy rain, with overnight lows bottoming out around 66. For Thursday, no complaints, drying out nicely with a mix of sun and clouds, and comfortable temperatures with highs in the low 80s. And for Friday, another beautiful August day with plenty of sunshine, low humidity, and highs again in the low 80s. With your News Channel 20 Storm Team forecast, I'm Chief Meteorologist Cheryl Lemke.
0: We are at 81 degrees, feels like 85 at the State Fairgrounds on the north end at 406 on 97.7 and 970 WMAY, Springfield's News and Talk.
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0: 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Patrick here. We are live at the Illinois State Fair. Not in the gazebo. We were expecting rain, though that's kind of started to crumble on us a little bit, but there's still a chance of thunderstorms, and I'm not in the mood of like risking myself being struck by lightning or anything, because of course, like, I care about me, and that's all that matters. So we are big first hour. At least Doris Turner thinks I'm funny. My wife doesn't laugh at my jokes, so at least Doris Turner does. Big first hour, Christy Mitchell, Democratic candidate for Lieutenant Governor, Lieutenant Governor Juliana Stratton, who is the Democratic nominee for U.S. Senate, Democratic Party of Illinois Executive Director Ben Hardin was here. So we pumped through him in the first hour, and wanted to do a little more local flavor as we kick off the second hour of Governor's Day at State Fair. Pleased to welcome Senator Doris Turner.
10: Hey.
0: Sorry we had to move you last minute.
10: That's quite all right.
0: But glad
10: you're here.
0: Welcome
10: to the north end of Springfield, the crown jewel of the 48th district.
0: It is, I have been, and listen, I'm such a homer, it's fine. But like I've spent so much time at the Indiana State Fair. I've been to the Iowa State Fair. Man, this place is special.
10: It is.
0: This
10: really
0: place
10: is
0: special. And I mean, I've been coming here since I was a little kid. But I mean, it's just. and now it's different when it's a work thing, right? Like, I don't just come out and, you know, I mean, we went to a concert last year, but I mean, it's just like, but it's still work, but you come up that tunnel or you come around and or you get the whiff from the barn next door and it's just like, yep. That's the good stuff. Yeah. That's the good stuff. And it's just, do folks here, because, you know, I'm not from here, right? Mm-hmm. I grew up on the other side of the state. So for us, the state fair was a huge deal. Like it was an all day thing just to get there and back. Mm-hmm. Do folks here appreciate it as much as you think they should?
10: They do, but it's different. So I will tell you, I grew up on the north end of Springfield. Mm-hmm. So, you know, state fair was always a big thing. The state fair and Halloween was the only two times of the year I could be out after dark by myself. So I was living for it. But, you know, then it's all about the food and the rides and those kinds of things. But as you get older, you really recognize that the Illinois State Fair is like an agricultural showcase. And so, you know, it means different things to different people and when you're at different ages and levels in your life. But it's an amazing place.
0: Yeah, not like Sam who lives this thing, but I mean most people. I've always wondered that. Of like, I mean, do people come out for dinner? Do people come out during? You know, is it
10: they do. And you know, before probably like the 2 weeks before the fair starts, Vosa's Corn Dogs is open, so people come out for lunch.
0: They
10: make a special.
0: Which we used to do when I worked in the Senate all the time. Right?
10: Yeah, make a special trip.
0: We'd run out at lunch. A whole group of us would run out.
10: And then we all live for the state fair parade. Mm-hmm. I mean, that's my most favorite day of the year. I love that parade. My family is not as excited about it as I am, but they get like sick of me about it. But I love the state fair parade.
0: I liked Christian Mitchell's response to the guy who yelled at him and said he was a DEI. I hire by giving the guy's kid candy. I thought that was one of the better. That was a pro move for dealing with a parade hater.
10: I know. I had when I was walking, I had someone scream out something at me. He had a Darren Bailey sign, and I said, "God loves you, and so do I." he didn't smile.
0: She's nicer than I am because God may love you, but I don't, buddy.
10: It's campaign time. He still may vote for me.
0: Probably not, but at least you tried. I asked people this. I know you weren't at the rally, but you were at the brunch this morning. Uh-huh. Let's talk about the brunch first of all. Oh my gosh!
10: I know
0: there were 3,000 people.
10: It was amazing. It was the largest one that we've ever had. And so, you know, I was a county chairman for about 10 years, and so I have actually had an inside view of how that brunch has just grown and grown and grown. And it's amazing. It's amazing what it means for not just the Democrats in the state, but for the entire state, and that ability to have people come together like that. And it's amazing. Some real headline speakers have come, and I think that shows you what, you know, outside people think about it and hold it in really high regard.
0: Is the rise of that, is that a response to, you remember this now, what, 10, 15 years ago, you had the protests against mm-hmm. Blagojevich, protests against Quinn. I think Quinn was the union members, right? Mm-hmm. You know, that I mean, it almost canceled the state fair event, the director's lawn event. Do you think that was the rise of the brunch? Was that kind of the response to maybe the questions about how the director's lawn thing was going to go?
10: No, you know, I really think that it became more of like a precursor where people who couldn't necessarily make it out to the director's lawn would have the opportunity to see, hear, and feel, you know, their Democratic Party and in a different setting. And it's also a great opportunity, like I said, the quality of the speakers that have had come. I mean, I remember one year Pete Buttigieg was here and everybody was like, who's this guy? And then the next thing you know,
0: he was the Joe Biden film.
10: Yes. And then you know, everybody's like, ooh, I don't know, who is he?
0: Who's this guy?
10: Yeah, and look. And so, you know, you can, it's one of those you can say, I saw him win.
0: Well, I was telling someone this morning, like, I mean, they had Elizabeth Warren this year, Hakeem Jeffries last year, mm-hmm. who's probably going to be speaker next year. A couple of years ago, they had the mayor of Cincinnati, uh-huh. who nobody had ever heard of. Dude comes in and blows the doors off.
10: Yeah,
0: the place. I mean, exactly. And I know, like, the DNC does a lot of, like, the here's the person we're going to ship your way for this. But I mean, it's what's the attraction? I mean, what reason does Elizabeth Warren have to come to Springfield, Illinois on a Wednesday morning and talk to a room full of Democrats in a blue state where they're going to win every race?
10: Anyway, you know, I think this year though is special. It was a it was our tribute to mm-hmm. Senator Dick Durbin. So it was a little bit special and kind of out of the ordinary. So I think that
0: 37 standing ovation. No, something.
10: Yeah,
0: I mean,
10: yeah,
0: he got all the standing ovations.
10: Yeah, so her coming, I think, was really a testament to him and to kind of talk about their relationship and their friendship. And, you know, just hearing her talk about how she first met him. Mm-hmm. I mean, it was really, I'm a very sentimental person, and I was almost like, you know, kind of tearing up to see the impact that he has had in his soft-spoken way. You know, a lot of people come in and they're very loud and blustery and, you know, banging on the desk, and he's just like this quiet, even-keeled leader. And then to have an Elizabeth Warren tell you from personal experience what that quiet leadership meant and how it changed lives, changed this country. It was really something.
0: What do you think it meant for Springfield to have a U.S. senator?
10: Oh, it's meant everything. It has meant everything. But more importantly, it's meant everything that Springfield had a U.S. senator that remained totally connected and invested in Springfield. And that doesn't always happen. You know, you have people that you can say, oh, they're from my hometown, but, you know, they never come. They don't, you know, swing back, those kinds of things. But Senator Durbin never left. He comes home every weekend. There's never been one time when I have not been able to call him on his personal cell phone and get him to answer or call me immediately back. And he had no reason to do that other than the fact that he cares about Springfield. And I mean, I'm talking about when I was a county board person, you know, not that a state senator is that big of a deal around here, but I'm just, you know, putting it in perspective.
0: Not a Don Tracy endorsement, I'll take it. Of course, Don Springfield resident.
10: Yeah.
0: And he'll be on the show tomorrow, Republican mm-hmm. Day. Let's talk about your race.
10: I went up on TV yesterday.
0: There's news. I hadn't seen that spot.
10: Oh, you haven't?
0: Not watching a lot of TV these days.
10: No.
0: With small humans and a state fair and a newsletter and a radio show.
10: I've gotten a lot of compliments on it. But then my family is like, how many times do I have to see you?
0: You can have someone send me that spot, right?
10: Yeah.
0: Okay, so you've got a pretty hefty war chest.
10: Uh-huh.
0: Your Republican opponent does not have a particularly strong war chest.
10: About 7,000.
0: She's not paying attention to the money or anything. And Senate Democrats have essentially unlimited funds, right, at this point, right? I think Don Harmon was sitting on $21 or $22 million. It's Julius-level money. It's not Pritzker-level money. Is your race, I mean, does it on paper, it looks hard for a Republican to compete, right? It's going to be tough for Republicans statewide. Your district is certainly gerrymandered to a point. Do you just walk into that and say, you know, I got to do the work, I got to knock on the doors, but all of the factors are on my side?
10: Not at all. My district is very unique. It's one of the most unique districts in all of the state senate. I have a district where one half of my district is extremely Democrat, Sue Scheer represents. The other half of the district is extremely Republican, and Mike Coffey represents. It is truly a 50-50 district. So, you know, when I went in, I started doing the work and really representing every part of my district. And, you know, bringing home things that the people of my district care about and they want. And I always stayed connected. I can, you know, even though the election was over, I continued showing up and caring about what people thought and listening and acting. And, you know, I have two district offices. Even though I have a Senate office in Springfield, I have a district office here to make it more convenient for people to access us. Have a district office in Decatur. That's both of them are fully staffed. So, you know, I'm here doing the work, and you know, I'm making my case to why people should vote for me, why they should. Why they think I should be sitting in that seat?
8: We can't let you hear it without just a little bit of meat on the bone. The Senator Doris Turner joins us. I don't have to tell you that you know there are frustrations out there about how much state spending has increased, mm-hmm. how you know that the Democrats are kind of missing the boat on some of the affordability issues. We've talked about this, right? The gas tax, the property taxes, the energy prices, CEJA, which, you know, I think there's a legitimate argument to be made is part of the reason electric rates have gone through the roof, and that, you know, people in your district, and Springfield is a government town, right? It's always been a government town. It may not be as much as it used to be, but it's still a government town. They look at this and they say, why should we reward Doris Turner for the failures of her party in managing the state? Yeah, Trump may suck, but things aren't going well at the state house either.
10: But I ask people to look at not the Democrat Party, not what's happening, you know, big time with the Democrat Party. I ask them to look at Doris Turner and what she has done to make life better for the people in this district. And I can point to any number of things that I've done with regard to education, things that I've done with regard to health care, things that how responsive I have been to my constituency and the millions, tens of millions of dollars that I have brought back to this district. And those are all things that have made people's lives a lot better. And that's important. And I think those are the things that people really care about. When people go to buy things for get their kids back to school, I voted for that, to allow that tax holiday. When someone is concerned about not having, I had a constituent call my office, and he lived in Chatham, had property in Decatur, and he was concerned because someone was trying to commit like a deed fraud on him. We see that all the time, and that happened. I passed legislation so that will never happen again. Every recorder's office has to have something in place to make sure that doesn't happen. So, you know, I had someone reach out to me because their insurance was trying to create a situation where your doctor had to say exactly how much anesthesia you would need. And if you went a second over that, that would be private pay. I passed legislation so that wouldn't happen. Those are things that people care about, those everyday kinds of things.
8: Do you think people look at state government, though, and think, yeah, these guys are doing a great job?
10: I have people tell me that all the time. And the reason why I have people tell me that all the time is because I put myself in a position so that I have personal relationships with my constituents, and they understand that when those kinds of things happen, it's because I'm working hard for them.
8: All right, last one, on a little meaty here. The speaker has,
10: oh my God, it's going to get worse.
8: It's last one, promise. The speaker promised $150 million to CPS with no real way to pay for it. He's kind of walked that back a little bit, but CPS wants everything in a pony, it seems. And you know, to put that vote together to get, you know, even if you push it back, which I don't think they're going to, I mean, I don't know how you're going to 71 and 36 to do that unless you make this thing a giant $750 billion Christmas tree.
10: That nobody can afford.
8: That's going to mean a general tax increase, most likely. How does school funding get addressed this fall? And I'm sure we can have a bigger discussion about school funding at some point, but I'm interested because during the governor's availability after his thing this afternoon, after the rally this afternoon, it was like people wanted to talk about the politicians behaving badly, and they wanted to talk about the Bears, and they wanted to talk about education funding. And it's like the question is going to be, where does that money come from?
10: I know, you know, that's one of the things that we all grapple with. And I have seen it firsthand. I remember when I first came into the Senate, February 6th of 2021, our balance looked a lot differently than it did this past budget season. And I think it still remains the same, though. It's about looking at your priorities and what you think that your state needs to succeed. And I will tell you that education has always and will always continue to be a huge, huge priority for me. If you look at any piece of legislation that I have passed, even if it's around agriculture or anything else, you will see some type of education component within it. So I will always be working extremely hard to ensure that our students from preschool through higher education have the resources that they need in order to be successful. I say this all the time. Education is the foundation on which we build community. If we do education right, our communities look a lot differently than what they look now.
8: Senator Doris Turner, running for re-election this fall. We'll certainly talk about that as things get closer. But
10: I'm ready. Let's talk.
8: Appreciate you coming by. I know we had to move things a little over at the fair, but glad to have you. Glad to chat about the fair a little bit, and we'll see you. We'll see you soon, I'm sure.
10: Okay. Thanks for having me.
8: All right. That's Senator Doris Turner. Much more coming up. 97.7 and 970 WMAY Springfield's News and Talk.
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8: Appreciate our conversation with her at the State Fair. 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
1: The Springfield City Council on Tuesday approved a three-year contract worth $4.3 million for biweekly yard waste collection with Waste Management. The agreement runs from September of this year through the end of August 2029. Kyle Lester of Waste Management said the company would invest in new equipment to support yard waste collection. The council unanimously approved the contract. The Illinois Tollway Board of Directors approved a massive tollway rate hike on Wednesday. The new rates, which will take effect in 2027, raise I-Pass passenger vehicles' tolls from an average of 7 cents to 11 cents a mile, or 57%, and truckers would see a 30% jump. The initial rate increase will be followed by inflation-related increases every 2 years, tied to the Consumer Price Index for all urban consumers. The proposed increase is part of the tollway's 15-year, $26.5 billion Driving Connections Capital Program, which officials promise will reduce congestion, improve mobility, and create jobs. An investigation into meth distribution in Springfield has led to the arrest of a Springfield man. Derek Lowe of Springfield was arrested at his residence on West Enos Avenue after authorities served him with a search warrant. While searching the home, authorities found approximately 61.8 grams of suspected meth, psilocybin mushrooms, two digital scales, drug ledgers, and $1,127 in cash. Lowe was then taken into custody on a charge of unlawful possession of meth with intent to deliver. The sheriff's office said additional charges may be reviewed as the investigation continues. For more news, visit WMAY.com.
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26: Here's your News Channel 20 Storm Team forecast with meteorologist Cheryl Emke.
27: Another brief bout of stormy weather this evening, but after that, Central Illinois is looking great for the rest of the week. Tonight, scattered showers and storms. Some storms could be packing gusty winds and locally heavy rain, with overnight lows bottoming out around 66. For Thursday, no complaints, drying out nicely with a mix of sun and clouds, and comfortable temperatures with highs in the low 80s. And for Friday, another beautiful August day with plenty of sunshine, low humidity, and highs again in the low 80s. With your News Channel 20 Storm Team forecast, I'm Chief Rogers Cheryl Lemke.
26: 81 at the Illinois State Fairgrounds on the north end. Feels like 85. A little bit of rain surrounding Springfield at this hour, but not too bad. Much more coming up on 97.7 and 970 WMAY, Springfield's News and Talk.
28: We're at the Illinois State Fair with Lou Bard from the Springfield YMCA. Lou, how are you enjoying the fair?
29: Doing well. It's great. One of my favorite places here. You get a pork chop on a stick or the steak bites with cheese over here and the we call it Pork Pavilion. I guess it's Commodities Pavilion, right?
28: Absolutely. So, all right, YMCA, busy summer as always. Lots of programs, lots of activities that I know you guys are even during the fair, even as school ramps up, you guys are still super busy.
29: Sure, yeah. We were in the parade, and we also sponsored a program out here for seniors on Senior Day. But, you know, as school starts, of course, while we always talk about our sign-ups for swim lessons, gymnastics, indoor soccer, basketball, I do want to talk about something on a lot of people's minds, and that's affordability. and affordability for the Y. So we always say, and maybe we don't say it enough, cost should never keep you out of the YMCA, no matter who you are. It could be the YMCA membership, our programs like basketball and soccer or childcare. 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All you need is a government ID. Come into the Y and talk to us about it.
28: Lou, I know in young adults too, right? 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
28: After this pork burger, I'll have to get my butt in to work it off. Thanks, Lou Bart. 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
29: Thanks, Patrick. 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
26: 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Patrick here. We are live at the Illinois State Fair. We're not over in the gazebo, so if you brought your rotten tomatoes to throw at me and Steve Brown, you're going to have to wait for Republican Day tomorrow. But I'm not sure that, you know, those Republican candidates might be packing. So do it at your own risk. Longtime Democratic insider, former Madigan spokesman, all-around good guy, lemon shake-up purveyor, not purveyor, enjoyer. I'm not supposed to eat carbs.
4: You came to the wrong place.
26: I'm way too fat as it is, okay? And my wife's going to kill me if she hears word of me eating a pretzel.
4: We won't tell anybody.
26: We're on the radio!
4: It'll be our secret, Patrick.
26: Steve, how you doing, man?
4: I'm doing great. It was a perfect day. There were horse races. There were like 500 horse races, I think, because they had to take the rainout days and start ramming them in there. And toward the end, I won some money. And in the middle of the thing, I took a break to go get a corn dog at Vosa's. There were two state troopers in their full flak jacket, you know, fight to the death mode. I bought their lunch, except Sandy Vose, who is a friend of my wife's, waved me off. She said, his money's no good. So I took care of them. I took care of me. I go back in. I play a little video poker, win about $40. So I'm way ahead. And tomorrow is the big final day.
26: See,
4: thanks for asking.
26: That's post-politics life, is we're all running the freaking rat race starting at 6 a.m. on Governor's Day.
4: Well, I went
26: I'm going to watch the horses.
4: I saw you at the brunch. I was there.
26: I saw you. I saw you holding court.
4: I was about three different events for last night. I heard most of the top of the show's speeches at the rally they had for Juliana Stratton at Arlington's in the afternoon. And I heard Senator Warren, the governor, Christian.
26: Governor had, so I walked over before the thing started this morning, the brunch this morning. Mm-hmm. The governor was kind of holding court, essentially. Like he had a long line of people coming to see him.
4: Sure.
26: So I snuck over there and took a picture of him because, you know, you got to have a social media feed if you have a newsletter.
4: It's a beautiful thing. It's especially good on radio.
26: Right. Right. So I take the picture. I turn around and he hollers at me, Patrick. Like, the governor just called. The governor just stepped out of his greeting line to holler at me. I'm like, am I in trouble now? And he said, thanks for having me on your show a couple of weeks ago. I'm like, I think you hated every minute of that, but thank you. I didn't say you hated every minute of. Thank you for doing that. I think you're seeing, and I'm interested in your take because you've seen a lot of governors come and go.
4: Mm-hmm.
26: I think you're seeing a guy who is feeling more comfortable in his own skin in the job, maybe anyone since Thompson. Would you agree
4: with
26: that?
4: He's getting very, very good at it. And Thompson, that became an acquired skill.
26: Mm-hmm.
4: In the very beginning, I was a reporter still back then, just some of it. And in the beginning, he gave his press conference, it was like he was teaching a law school.
26: Mm-hmm.
4: So there'd be a 40-minute, you know, introduction or whatever before he ever took questions. And if you know as a reporter, you want about 5 minutes of introduction, then start firing your questions. Thompson got much better at that, to the point where he would be very social with the media. I mean, if you were in the press room in Springfield Friday nights, he'd be wandering around the bureaus. You know, maybe there'd be some beer cans open, things like that.
26: Yeah, that's not happening anymore.
4: Well, no, it's not happening. Well, because there's nobody left in the press room, barely.
26: Well, I think Capitol News, Illinois has
4: They
26: half
4: have
26: of
4: a nice staff.
26: Yeah.
4: The Tribune's down to one. There's no AP. I don't think there's anybody there for the SJRLs. I mean, mm-hmm. Patrick, the number there is Capitol News, Illinois, don't get me wrong, it does a marvelous job of trying to fill the gap.
26: Yeah, I mean, WBEZ still in there. 17 has a presence.
4: Right.
26: 17's the only local TV station. I think this Three's guy left. I don't know if there's a new one yet. It's better than it was because it had dropped off so badly. And our CNI boys are over in the corner waiting their turn to go next hour. But it's. But certainly, I mean, there are things about Pritzker that don't hit, right? That don't connect, right? The relatability part, especially the drop in $65 million, like it's pocket change.
4: It is. I'm sorry, but
26: I'm good. $65 million in the couch cushions of my Lake Geneva mansion, right? But and people see that, but I also don't, like, especially out here, like, he doesn't try to be someone he's not, right? He's not Rauner with the belt buckle or Blagojevich trying to wear the $500 jeans out here, right? I'm a rich guy from the Gold Coast. I'm gonna wear chinos, I'm gonna wear a sport coat, I'm gonna wear a button down, and I'm gonna be me. And he's not, and I think and certainly, like, the weight loss has helped, right? I think he feels more comfortable that way and he looks great.
4: Yeah.
26: But I mean, it feels like, and maybe it's just getting out of the COVID just war that he was in, right? That he feels more comfortable in the job than I think I've seen him.
4: Well, and I think he's got A, good people around him, and B, he's very now practiced being able to handle any kind of question at any moment. And hit not only
26: he five years ago, not just me, but like he wouldn't have sat down and done a 30-minute on the record, get your ass kicked kind of interview that he did with us a month ago. He wouldn't have done that with anybody.
4: Even when the questions are a bit hostile, his answers sound good. You know, and they may not be complete, but he does a pretty good job at it.
26: Mm-hmm.
4: You may not acknowledge that, but I mean, even the questions you asked him, you particularly and rightfully harsh about the DCFS situation, which is a department by definition that has an awful job to do, mm-hmm. and the chances for huge mistakes are around every corner.
26: Mm-hmm.
4: JB did give you an answer. He didn't deny it completely. He tried to make the best of it. That's an acquired skill, in my opinion.
26: I think
8: I think if there's a weakness, and this leads me to the presidentials.
4: Okay.
8: I think the speechifying sometimes isn't great. There was a reporter and I texting this morning at some of his political stuff that, like, the shouty Pritzker is the worst Pritzker. Mm-hmm. That it just does not sound authentic. I mean, especially when you see the guys who are really good at it, the Ossoffs, the Buttigieg's, those kind of guys that when they're on the stump, they sound like your best friend. And this sounds like a guy kind of yelling at you and telling you what you're supposed to believe. And it seems like if he's going to run for president, and he's going to run for president, that seems to be the part that he really needs to work on to me. What do you,
4: well, I mean,
8: I'm interested in your position.
4: Last night he was at an event I attended, that was for Stratton, mm-hmm. that was put on by Liz Brown and Andy, Ryan Croak, people like that. They had the whole show in there. I mean, Senator Warren was there. Christian Mitchell was there. Everybody you could think of was there. Senator Durbin. And Pritzker got going. And I think he used a profanity. Again, I can't use it on a family radio station.
8: Please don't.
4: No,
8: McCuskey did that yesterday.
4: I know. And I'm more restrained than McCuskey. So, I mean, that's an acquired skill, too. And he'll get into it. And some, you know, if he goes out on that stump, and in my opinion, running for president of the United States in America in this current generation is an enormously difficult task, because you are moving around the country 5, 6, 7, 8 stops a day or more. You're giving somebody a big speech, and then you got a press corps traveling with you who they want to answer questions and get their story in, right? That's an arduous task.
8: Should he run for president?
4: Well, I think he has to decide to do that. I mean, I think he has the resources. I think he's positioned himself pretty well. Now, what niche does he fit in, and who else is going to be out there? Listen, and I don't know. It's clear to anybody right now, in my opinion, and I could be wrong, and I've detached myself a little bit from this stuff after the 24 elections, and you and I have talked about this. Mm-hmm. That has not changed very much. I still become a heavy ESPN guy rather than CNBC, Fox, CNN. You hear about that stuff, right? Because it just oozes through the walls. But do I watch it every day? No.
8: I tell you
4: a lot about SportsCenter and the guys who do Party Interruption, which is one of the most entertaining Mr. shows Tony. On television.
8: I'm a zero cable news person, right? It's amazing to be in this business and do zero cable news, and it's made my life better, because doing all of this politics does a number on your mood. But I wonder, though. I mean, because certainly, like, Darren Bailey's not doing a very good job of messaging an opposition to Pritzker in this campaign, right?
4: He followed up on his previous campaign of not doing a very good job of messaging.
8: I would argue this campaign's worse.
4: Well, right? It appears that way.
8: It seems like they're just shouting into the wind with the AI social media posts, and it's not a legitimate campaign. And you know, it's almost like, do you have to wonder, is the governor battle tested enough for a national campaign?
4: Well, I think probably yes, but the proof is in the pudding. Mm-hmm. And that's the case for anybody. I mean, who to say, tell me that Pete Buttigieg could be battle time. This guy was the mayor of South Bend,
8: Indiana.
4: And yeah. He was a treasury, a transportation secretary. But they're all going to be out there. They're all going to rummage around. They're going to find a niche. They're going to see what's going to happen. Vice President Harris is probably going to be around it.
8: Newsom.
4: Newsom will probably try to be around it. Shapiro might try to be around it. Who knows? Mm-hmm. It could be a big group in the beginning. And who has the staying power for whatever reason? And who can play in, where are they going to start now? South Carolina.
8: South Carolina than Nevada.
4: That's a whole other shtick than wandering around to Iowa, getting people to go leave their homes in the middle of winter to go to a caucus, which is, I always thought was a kind of fun show. But, you know, it doesn't represent hardly any part of America.
8: Steve Brown is here, longtime Democratic insider, former Madigan spokesman on 97.7 and 970 WMAY. We're at the State Fair inside because we were expecting some storms to roll through, but enjoying the air conditioning.
4: It's a little chilly in here.
8: I love it. I love it. I bring like towels down so that I'm not sweating in that gazebo.

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2: Get when you get south of I-80.
3: JB?
2: Yeah.
3: Boy, but he with some people he may well be, but that's only because they think, you know, they don't look at the things that have, good things have happened. Mm-hmm. I mean, the infrastructure stuff is pretty well on. In big time work, it costs big time money. Mm-hmm. They have put more money into the schools because we finally got some reform of the school aid formula. He's doing a lot with facilities. And as we know, most of the facilities in the state of Illinois are south of I-80 mm-hmm. and beyond. And so they may want to feel bad about it, but I don't know who would do any better.
2: Mm-hmm.
3: I don't know who would do any better. Certainly the Bailey agenda that I've seen doesn't suggest he'll do any better.
2: What's your view on the speaker's political predicament right now?
3: Well, I'm reading the pretzel.
2: Great for radio.
3: It is. It's a great pretzel. I think, you know, I don't probably know enough of the actual facts to really get into it, but I think it's caused a big stir. I think he's worked through some of that, addressing some of that. I think he's got some other plans along the way. At the end of the day, I think the people who might have been disappointed or might be upset are going to say, okay, you're taking the steps that need to be taken to address the problem seriously, and I agree. And they'll look around and say, well, who else can do the rest of it? Who else can pull everybody together? Who else can fashion a budget with that big a caucus? And a very diverse set of people with a very diverse list of things they want to get done. That's a hard task. That caucus is awfully large.
2: And very, very unruly.
3: Some would say too big. People I knew would say too big.
2: And I mean, it's interesting because House Republicans, especially their campaign arm, has been not great in the last few cycles.
3: Well, they had that wonderful electronic billboard out on the street the other day.
2: That's what I'm asking about.
3: The only problem is the audio track sucked. Okay.
2: I'd say worse than that.
3: It was nearly inaudible. And so I hope they get a refund. Because all you saw was pictures of Welch, and I'm sorry.
2: The video I saw, you could hear it, but I mean, that's...
3: Well, but if you're walking, so they parked it across the street from the old Sangamo Club, because mm-hmm. Welch was an event at Arlington's. I walked down the street, I thought it was the railroad signals talking, that, you know, they have, mm-hmm. sometimes they have talking street lights and stuff to help people who are visually challenged.
2: Yeah.
3: And this was, I see this truck. And I look over, there's no disclosure that I saw on who's even paying for it. And the audio is kind of garbled, in my opinion.
2: Yeah.
3: And I eventually stood there for 3 or 4 rounds. I figured out what it was all about. I said, okay. You know, and the guy was parked illegally, so he probably should have been towed.
2: I had some Republicans say to me, though, last night when because I tweeted about it, and mm-hmm. and some of them were like, at least for God's sakes, we're finally doing something, right? Because they've just been so, okay. that they're finally taking the fight to Welch, and that, you know, the Democrats that have essentially been running unopposed.
3: Yeah, well, I don't want to be rude, but I hope they didn't pay a whole lot for that piece, the mm-hmm. action. If that's where they took, they only have a little bit of money. I hope they didn't take much to buy. Maybe they bought the whole company. They have their own little, and on the weekdays, they can sell tomatoes or something on the side. I don't know. It was okay. A little bit different.
2: Last thing for you.
3: Yes, sir.
2: Have to ask you about the speaker.
3: Sure.
2: It seems as if they're going down the road of clemency, pardon, something like that. With after who they, some of the people they've hired, do they think that there's some path for a Trump pardon or something like that?
3: Boy, I've not heard that, Patrick. I have seen and saw some of the initial versions.

0: of the motion that was filed for the hearing before the Supreme Court. I thought it was very straightforward. It took the points where they think that either between the trial court or the Seventh Circuit appellate court, where the Supreme Court has already ruled, you know, differently than those courts have ruled. So it would seem to be relatively easy for the Supreme Court to take the case and correct the Seventh Circuit, who had been reversed on some of this stuff previously.
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8: News. I'm Michelle Franzen. Tariffs on Canadian goods put on hold for 3 days so the U.S. and Canada could continue talks. President Trump today hinting a deal may be close. Canadian imports, including steel, cheese, and autos, facing 50% tariff hikes. Here's ABC's Alex Pochet.
9: This is a different provision, a different legal provision that they're using to basically justify this set of tariffs. This is something they're saying it's Section 338 of a 1930s era trade law that's never been used before. Trade analysts have actually described it as, quote, arguably dead law. So several said that it would almost immediately be challenged if these tariffs actually took effect.
8: Today, the U.S. hitting a grim financial milestone, marking $40 trillion with a T in national debt. The figure drawing new warnings that the pace of federal borrowing is unsustainable. In Las Vegas, the murder trial of rapper Tupac Shakur continuing this hour. This is ABC News. Costco is preparing to play a bigger role in the Medicare market aimed at giving seniors easier options. ABC's Rebecca Jarvis has details.
10: The wholesale giant is partnering with nonprofit insurer Scan to bring Medicare Advantage plans to two states and a Medicare supplement plan to a third state. The new Medicare plans won't come with a Costco membership thrown in. That isn't allowed under federal rules. The plans will be sold in Costco stores and through traditional channels like insurance agents and websites, whether Whether or not you qualify for these plans will depend on the final plan design, the approved service area, and the type of plan offered.
11: There are reports another Navy ship experienced operational issues in the past few months, the USS Benfold destroyer losing power in the South China Sea. That led to the collapse of the ship's water system. Crews say that they did not have working toilets, potable water, or air conditioning for days. I'm Michelle Franzen, ABC News.
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16: From the WMAY newsroom, I'm Mike Windmacher. An investigation into meth distribution in Springfield has led to the arrest of a Springfield man. Derek Lowe of Springfield was arrested at his residence at West Enos Avenue after authorities served him with a search warrant. While searching the home, authorities found approximately 61.8 grams of suspected meth, psilocybin mushrooms, two digital scales, drug ledgers, and $1,127 in cash. Lowe was then taken into custody in a charge of unlawful possession of meth with intent to deliver. The sheriff's office said additional charges may be reviewed as the investigation continues. The Springfield City Council on Tuesday approved a 3-year contract worth $4.3 million for biweekly yard waste collection with Waste Management. The agreement runs from September of this year through the end of August 2029. Kyle Lester of Waste Management said the company would invest in new equipment to support yard waste collection. The council unanimously approved the contract. For more news, visit WMAY.com.
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1: 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Here's your News Channel 20 Storm Team forecast with meteorologist Cheryl Lemke.
21: Another brief bout of stormy weather this evening, but after that, Central Illinois is looking great for the rest of the week. Tonight, scattered showers and storms. Some storms could be packing gusty winds and locally heavy rain, with overnight lows bottoming out around 66. For Thursday, no complaints, drying out nicely with a mix of sun and clouds, and comfortable temperatures with highs in the low 80s. And for Friday, another beautiful August day with plenty of sunshine, low humidity, and highs again in the low 80s. With your News Channel 20 Storm Team forecast, I'm Chief Meteorologist Cheryl Lemke.
1: We're still at 80 right now. A little humid, though. Humidity 79%. Dew point 73. It's still sticky. Feels like 84. The rain's mostly going to miss us. We kind of moved inside for no reason, but better safe than sorry, because I ain't getting electrocuted. The moneymaker's not going to get fried or anything, so we're still here. We're still kicking. 80 right now at 507 on 97.7 and 970 WMAY Springfield News and Talk.
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1: 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Springfield's News and Talk. Patrick here, glad to have you on Governor's Day. I think we'll be back out at the gazebo tomorrow, even though I kind of like the air conditioning. I'm not sweating buckets. I was doing that earlier at the Governor's Day rally. That was, the sun came out at one point. I don't know. Mitchell Armentrout from the Chicago Sun-Times is here. I don't know if you were under the sun. I was not under the tent. So once the sun came out and just started baking and it's humid on top of that, I was sweating buckets for a few minutes. It was not fun.
2: The high temperature was like 80 something, like low 80s, but it was about 4,000% humidity. And I was just
1: All right. Mitchell Armentrout from the Sun-Times joins us basically because I had a little hole here in our calendar, and he was sitting just down the way in the media center here, and I said, hey buddy, you just want to come hang out? So this is the good thing of having political reporters who are your friends. What was your takeaway from the Democrat brunch and the Governor's Day rally today?
2: You know, I guess spinning the wheels isn't the right term, but you know, there's not really a huge sense of urgency. There's not a lot of really super competitive statewide races, certainly. You know, it's just kind of feel like sort of a kind of the greatest hits of the Illinois Democratic Party, you know, bashing Trump at every turn. A few controversial F-bombs from Senator Duckworth that I'm sure will be in plenty of clips online for the next couple of months.
1: The first one, it was like, whoa. The second one was like, uh-oh. She does not do that in public very often.
2: No, that was a first for me to see. It was very interesting and certainly got the crowd of 2,000 or so very 3,000, fired up.
1: 3,000, they told me.
2: Huge crowd. But, yeah, I mean, again, any surprises, of course. Not that you come to the state fair expecting any surprises in an election year. But, you know, this is a message that they've really honed over the last, I don't know, 15 years or so. And we'll see how far that takes them in November.
1: We talked about this with Ben Hardin from the DPI, the Democratic Party, earlier, and he didn't agree with it, and of course he wouldn't because it's his job not to. But it felt like it was a group of Democrats in that room, specifically at the rally, that just felt like it's a fait accompli that they're all going to win, that the Republicans are barely even here, and we're just going through the motions right now. I mean, 4 years ago, the governor and his campaign paid to bring in like a bigger country act. I think was it Chris Young to play at the Governor's Day event, and then like the local band, the Capital Sounds band, has kind of been the off year entertainment. And I'm like, are they bringing anyone in this year? And the campaign was like, no, not that I know of. Like, I mean, it felt like they were just kind of going through the motions.
2: Which isn't to denigrate the band, we should say.
1: No, they're really great. They were really good.
2: Lovely really renderings. But yeah, I mean, like you said, I mean, there's not, again, I would challenge anyone at this fair right now to name the Republican candidate for treasurer. You know, it's
1: Max Solomon,
2: who again is, you know, putting up a real campaign, but again, like,
1: is he? Well, is it a real campaign? But that's the thing, though. I mean, right, Republicans, and I mean, we'll all have our thoughts on Republicans tomorrow, but I mean, Republicans have made their own bed, right? They nominated Darren Bailey for a second time, knowing that he can't win, right? And the environment, the state of the party's infrastructure itself being so bad, there's nobody who, I mean, 4 years ago, you had top quality Republican candidates running for some of these jobs. You had Dan Brady running for Secretary of State, who's a good person and a good public servant. You had Tom Demmer running for Treasurer, who's a good person and a good public servant. They got left out in the lurch by Ken Griffin and the terrible people that ran Richard Irvin's campaign. And any of these good potential Republican candidates, especially ones in the legislature, they're like, what the hell would I do this for? So it's almost like these guys are just running unopposed.
2: Right. And, you know, obviously it kind of feels like punching down after we talk about this all the time about just the real state of disarray of the Illinois GOP. I think one thing it's been interesting to sort of watch is the hay that Republicans are trying to make of the Welch scandal and Harry Benton and, you know, this alleged cover-up of sexual harassment by the speaker. We've seen the signs around the fairgrounds poking fun at Welch sending emojis to one of the women complainants.
1: Traps on the internet, yeah.
2: So, you know, I mean, again, is that going to move the needle at all in a statewide race? Probably not, but you know, that's the type of messaging that like a functional party organization has to be able to jump on. And, you know, to their credit, it certainly got a chuckle out of me. The video they put out today about, you know, Welch and just, again, his emoji usage. It, you know, serious situation, but kind of funny. And they're...
3: But I had a Republican, you know, and Steve was saying that he didn't think the video truck was particularly well done, but I had a Republican say to me last night, at least we're doing something.
2: It's something.
3: Right? And since 2020, essentially, Republicans, their campaign arm has been non-existent. So, there's something to be said about the fact that, like, at least they're not just, like, going through the motions again, where they're in a environment where Democrats may pick up seats in the House and Senate.
2: Right.
3: State House and Senate.
2: Right. And yeah, I mean, it's I think everyone's going to be watching to see if Chris Welch can, if he manages to like add on to the Democratic supermajority in light of what's been going on.
3: I think he does. That's the thing. Considering the economy, considering the spending, considering the taxes, the property taxes, the energy bills, that's just how bad the Republican brand is in this state, is you could easily see Democrats in the House go from 78 to 80 or 81.
2: Which would be...
3: It's unbelievable.
2: Unbelievable, yeah. Again, like, it's... And it really couldn't be worse timing as far as just the way this scandal has sort of dripped out for Speaker Welch and Harry Benton. But, yeah, I mean, that really just goes to... It really just speaks to the lack of any foundation for the party. But, again, if they can sort of use that as a building block to broader messaging campaigns and just a more nimble apparatus in terms of... Yeah, jumping on new situations like this and swaying public opinion on it and actually making a difference that way, you know, that's not going to pay dividends this November, but that could pay dividends, you know, 2 years from now, 4 years from now, way down the line if they can, you know, again, find a way to find any semblance of consistency in party management.
3: I wrote about debates in the newsletter today, and... Certainly the Bailey people want to be on stage with Pritzker, though probably not at the Chicago public TV station. You know, it sounds like WGN's talking about a debate. It sounds like Fox Chicago's talking about a debate. Sounds like Pritzker's team doesn't particularly want him to debate. I think he wants to, from what I can tell. Are there going to be debates, and does it matter?
2: I think there will be. Like you said, I think you saw firsthand with your exchange with the governor today. He really is ready to...
3: He loves to punch back
2: when I get
3: his face a little bit. He really loves to do that. We'll play that after our next break.
2: It was good. It's great radio. I think, again, Bailey, obviously, I mean, he's got nothing to lose, certainly. And he can only gain ground, I guess. And the governor, you know, he's performed pretty well in debates. I think we've seen over the years he's really good on his feet, just in terms of coming up with coherent responses and answers, really comprehensive ones in a way that maybe we don't see quite as much from Darren.
3: That's an understatement. That laugh was mine and not Mitchell's. Mitchell is the good, honest broker reporter, and I'm the guy who laughs.
2: Right down the middle, Patrick. Yes. But yeah, I don't know how many debates we're going to get. I don't know how many debates the Pritzker team is going to want to, again, they've only can really lose from that situation. And I don't think they want to give Darren all that much airtime.
3: That's for sure. All right. You've been pinch hitter for White Sox beat reporting this year. I saw the Sox beat the Cubs today, which I don't want to talk about, but I mean, the Cubs won 2 of 3. I was actually a little concerned, because, you know, as a downstater, my first distaste is for the Cardinals and not for the, you know, I mean, there are two types of Cubs fans. That's my theory here. There are two types of Cubs fans. There's the Cubs fan from the city who hates the White Sox. And then there's the Cubs fan from downstate who hates the Cardinals. After the Cardinals won 2 of 3 over the weekend, and then going into playing the White Sox, who are playing well, even though they're definitely not nearly as good of a team as the Cubs, I was feeling like I'm going to have to hear chirping from Cardinals fans and White Sox fans after these two, and I'm just going to want to jump off a bridge.
2: It's tough times.
3: I didn't watch last night because I was busy, but. And obviously not today because we've been here. But that game Monday night, I don't feel like the White Sox were for real.
2: It's hard to say because the Cubs won. It's easy to forget that the Cubs are really good. That is a stacked lineup, 1 through 9, and almost that entire.
3: And it is easy to forget that the Cubs are good because I look at them sometimes and think, are they good or is Milwaukee just fluking us again?
2: But the Cubs, I mean, just like what a solid defensive team, just a really fun baseball purist team to watch, just the way they play the game. And you're right. I mean, the White Sox, they're overperforming, obviously. It's a very young team. They're still learning how to. That's probably one of the first games a lot of those guys have ever played with 40,000 people yelling at each other and at you in the field.
3: Fighting each other in the stands.
2: Like, that's a new experience for, you know, 75% of that clubhouse. And it's great learning experience for them. We'll see how that pays off if they can hold on here in the last month and a half of the season to actually make the playoffs.
3: And a night game at Wrigley, Cubs and Sox, when both teams are good in August, you know, almost September, that's like, that feels like a playoff game. The environment was really great.
2: Really great. And you can't help but wonder why Will Venable pitched to PCA there on Monday night.
3: That's Thanks for that. So, all right, Mitchell Armentrout from the Sun-Times. I'm sure I'll see you in the morning.
2: See you soon.
3: It's like we're stuck next to each other for all of these political days. So
2: I wouldn't have it any other way.
3: Aw, that's my guy. All right, Mitchell Armentrout from the Chicago Sun-Times. Much more coming up, 97.7 and 970 WMAY, Springfield's News and Talk.
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3: It's 97.7, 970 WMAY, Springfield's News and Talk. Patrick here. We're at State Fair. Told they're dodging raindrops out there, so wasn't going to get electrocuted for that. So we're in the media center today, so you don't hear that right at the midway, right across the street, that sounds like a gunshot every once in a while that we had last year. I'm sure we'll get that tomorrow. Darren Bailey will feel right at home. It'll sound like a shotgun going off right in the middle of a conversation. So we'll do that tomorrow. The governor was invited to come and hang out with us this morning or this afternoon. He chose not to, you know, I mean, blame his people. Don't blame him. But he did do an availability after the rally this afternoon and wanted you to hear from what the governor had to say this afternoon.
0: We're fighting it out in every district. So it's not a one party state. We got battles going on toward the general election and we'll see who wins. But I'm very proud of the fact that Democrats actually represent the working people of the state and are standing up for their rights and making sure that we're putting money in their pockets and lowering costs for them.
12: Governor, this is the governor.

0: This question, though, we barely heard Darren Bailey's name today, a little bit. Didn't hear Don Tracy's name. Is there really much of a campaign going on this time around?
1: I think you heard Darren Bailey's name several times. We also want to make sure everybody knows what we Democrats stand for. We stand up for fighting for our working families, for the middle class, for the most vulnerable in this state. I think you heard that time and time again from the elected officials on that stage.
2: Governor, for this anti-sexual harassment working group that the House Democrats have set up, there's now three Democrats who have withdrawn from it: Tracy Katz Moll, Greg Johnson, and Kelly Cassidy. What's your reaction to that? And do you think this working group should be more inclusive to the entire General Assembly and not just the House Democrats?
1: Look, I think that for sure the leadership needs to get advice from the members. So I think that's not a bad idea at all. It's also true, though, that there are models for sexual harassment policies across the nation in legislatures, in large corporations, in nonprofit organizations. And so it seems like it would be relatively easy to look at a few of those models, have a few people get together around that, and make a decision about which one works best for the state of Illinois and for the House of Representatives in the state of Illinois.
3: Governor, what are you saying that makes you think you need 64 times the amount of money that Darren Bailey has?
1: Well, let me be clear. I'm working to elect myself, Christian Mitchell, Democrats up and down the ballot, working hard to make sure that our message is heard by people all across the state of Illinois. So I'm going to continue to invest in that endeavor. And also, you know, I think it's important for us to recognize that we Democrats, particularly in this moment with Donald Trump in the White House, with Darren Bailey, who simply wants to bring Donald Trump's policies to the state of Illinois, we have got to beat them. And so I'm going to work hard to make sure that happens.
4: How do you tell about that? What do you say to people who look at this and say, $5 million for the governor's race? He's looking ahead to a presidential race, looking beyond November.
1: I think you probably understand as well as anybody that a campaign in the state of Illinois literally, legally, and otherwise has nothing to do with running federally. Yes.
5: How do you relate to voters, though, when you go to them and say, I understand your pain at the pump, your energy bills, your property taxes, when you're putting $439 million into this job?
1: I love how you take multiple years and put it all together. But let's just talk about what we're doing right now. First of all, what you're saying is that the fact that I don't take special interest money is a negative for the people of Illinois. I think that's wrong. You don't want special interests buying politicians. You want to make sure that you know they're completely independent, and I have been my entire time in office. Secondly, you're trying to say that being wealthy somehow disqualifies one from holding high office in our state or in this country. I will tell you that it is not about that. It is about the values of the people that run for office and serve. This is the... Yeah, this is the media dumping on me?
6: Yes. We're supposed to be balanced. Gee whiz.
7: That's good.
6: Buy us a better race.
1: Very good. Very good. I'm not sure where this goes. Sorry. I think you heard me. I mean, what this is about is fighting for the people of this state, which I've done for 8 years, and I think people need to know what it is that we've done and make sure that they're voting accordingly in November.
5: Just a rich guy buying a seat.
1: I understand that's the argument you would like to make, Patrick. I'm telling you it's about values, and it's about fighting for working families, and I have proven for 8 years that I have done that time and time again.
8: Governor Ross wasn't here today. Has he done enough to answer questions about the investigation that Harry Bennett's sexual harassment case?
1: Look, I think at this point what we ought to be focusing on is how are we going to address the problem of sexual harassment, whether it's a problem with members or otherwise with staff. We've got to make sure people know what the reporting mechanisms are and that it is dealt with in a timely fashion. I don't think those things were happening under the system that the House of Representatives had before, and I know the Speaker has admitted that and now is looking for a solution.
9: Governor, the Tollway Board approved a 57% increase. How does that square with this idea that Democrats are trying to lower costs for families?
1: Well, let's be clear. We want to make sure that our roads are pothole free, that we're making sure to build more so that we can build our economy across the state of Illinois. Otherwise, you know, if you do what Darren Bailey is suggesting, frankly, you're going to put the burden of the tolls on all of the taxpayers of the state, downstate, southern Illinois, central Illinois. It should be the people who use those tolls who pay for those roads.
10: Warren said, you know, the Bears have made no mistakes in negotiations with the state of Illinois recently. You have said they have. What is your reaction to them, you know, charging through that they've been correct in all the...
1: No, I think what I would say is that the Bears simply need to have a single message Where do they want to be? What is it that they need? We've asked them to come back with a combination of provisions that are in the two bills that already passed the legislature and tell us exactly what should be in a single bill. That work is ongoing.
7: Are you planning on donating to the Illinois House Democratic Party for this upcoming election? And also, do you think that these allegations against Welch and Benton will affect some of these purple districts or these more competitive races?
1: Well, I support Democrats up and down the ballot and have supported individual candidates for my entire, not just time in office, but for probably my entire adult life. So I'm going to continue to do that.
11: Governor,
12: the speaker said he conducted
1: a hat, by the way.
12: I wear it every year. Yeah. The speaker said he conducted an informal investigation into the allegations against Harry Benton. He said he only talked to two people, Harry Benton and the alleged victim, and then concluded that it was a he said, she said. Do you think that was adequate, only talking to two people?
1: I think the speaker has acknowledged that it was not adequate and that the process didn't work the way that it was supposed to.
2: Hey, are those tollway hikes, just real quick, are they part of the Chicago area transit bill, or is this something separate, and are there going to be additional hikes?
1: No, it has nothing. That was something voted on by the tollway authority.
11: Governor, okay. How are you helping people that just lost their jobs in the Quad Cities area? Yeah. Spice and Foods, obviously a major hit to that economy.
1: It's honestly, the loss of jobs there is a tragedy. It's a tragedy that was caused by the very high cost of beef across the country. You saw that they unfortunately closed not just that facility, but one in Utah. They're selling off one in Washington. This is really terrible for the people who live in Joslyn. We're doing everything that we can to lift them up. And also, I have spoken directly with the company about whether there's a repurposing that can occur for that facility, either within their company or with a buyer of that facility. So that conversation is ongoing.
13: Governor, there weren't any progressive lawmakers here today. Does that indicate the Illinois Democratic Party has some tensions still the way the rest of the country?
1: Did you say there weren't any progressive lawmakers?
13: Not
1: I think our speaker was Elizabeth Warren, but if you don't think she's progressive enough,
13: State lawmakers.
1: Yeah, I don't know. I really didn't take roll. I can't speak to whether that's an accurate thing, but there is not. I mean, as you know, I work well with Democrats across the board, whether they're progressives or moderates. We've seen unanimity among Democrats about addressing affordability, making sure we're lowering costs, reining in big corporations. Those are things that Democrats stand for, whichever end of the political spectrum within the Democratic Party you stand on. We all stand together for working families. Well, Israel isn't an issue for the state of Illinois. It is an issue about, the federal government and the foreign policy of the Trump administration.
2: Last one, guys.
0: You talked about a series of fumbles with the Bears. Are they still fumbling the ball, 2 months after you made those comments, and just your judgment of the progress they're making, or lack thereof?
1: No, I think there have been conversations that have occurred to try to get to a place where there could be a bill that gets voted on by the legislature. So as far as I'm concerned, as long as that ball, so to speak, is moving down the field and we can get everybody together around the same bill, I think progress is being made.
2: Thanks, guys.
14: All right, that's Governor Pritzker's availability today after the Democrat rally, the Governor's Day rally over at the Director's Lawn. We said, hey, Governor, come hang out on the show. We got room for you, and you could, at the gazebo, it's right around the corner from the Coliseum. But apparently, we're not good enough, so we just have to play your avail for you. So we'll have fun after the news. Brendan Moore and Ben Zielinski of Capital News Illinois are here. They're feeling punchy. So we'll wrap this up nicely for the afternoon. Much more coming up after the news on 97.7 and 970 WMAY, Springfield's News and Talk.
15: From the WMAY newsroom, I'm Mike Windmacher. The Springfield City Council on Tuesday approved a three-year contract worth $4.3 million for biweekly yard waste collection with Waste Management. The agreement runs from September of this year through the end of August 2029. Kyle Lester of Waste Management said the company would invest in new equipment to support yard waste collection. The council unanimously approved the contract. The Illinois Tollway Board of Directors approved a massive tollway rate hike on Wednesday. The new rates, which will take effect in 2027, raise I-Pass passenger vehicles tolls from an average of 7 cents to 11 cents a mile, or 57%, and truckers would see a 30% jump. The initial rate increase will be followed by inflation-related increases every 2 years, tied to the Consumer Price Index for all urban consumers. The proposed increase is part of the tollway's 15-year, $26.5 billion Driving Connections Capital Program, which officials bill's promise will reduce congestion, improve mobility, and create jobs. An investigation into meth distribution in Springfield has led to the arrest of a Springfield man. Derek Lowe of Springfield was arrested at his residence on West Enos Avenue after authorities served him with a search warrant. While searching the home, authorities found approximately 61.8 grams of suspected meth, psilocybin mushrooms, two digital scales, drug ledgers, and $1,127 in cash. Lowe was then taken into custody on a charge of unlawful possession of meth with intent to deliver. The sheriff's office said additional charges may be reviewed as the investigation continues. For more news, visit WMAY.com.

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3: Here's your News Channel 20 Storm Team forecast with meteorologist Cheryl Lemke.
4: Another brief bout of stormy weather this evening, but after that, central Illinois is looking great for the rest of the week. Tonight, scattered showers and storms. Some storms could be packing gusty winds and locally heavy rain, with overnight lows bottoming out around 66. For Thursday, no complaints, drying out nicely with a mix of sun and clouds, and comfortable temperatures with highs in the low 80s. And for Friday, another beautiful August day with plenty of sunshine, low humidity, and highs again in the low 80s. With your News Channel 20 Storm Team forecast, I'm Chief Meteorologist Cheryl Lemke.
3: Air temp is 80, still humid out here. It feels like 84. Looks like the really bad storms are going to slide north of us. We get a few raindrops, a few showers here over Springfield in the last little bit, but not too bad here in the capital city. 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
3: Springfield's News and Talk. Patrick here. We're live at the State Fair. We had to slide into the media room today because we were dodging raindrops and turned out to not be so bad, but I like the air conditioning anyway. We're out at the gazebo tomorrow for Republican Day. Both Republican gubernatorial candidate Darren Bailey and Lieutenant Governor candidate Aaron Del Mar scheduled to join us, as our Senate candidate Don Tracy, Illinois GOP Chairman Bob Grogan, Comptroller candidate Brian Drew. We'll see what else the cat drags in when the Republicans hit the fairgrounds tomorrow. All the Democrats have split, I think, as they tend to do. So we fill the 5 o'clock hour with our friends. I'm pleased to welcome Ben Zielinski and Brendan Moore of Capital News Illinois, who each are on the show like all the time. Thank you guys, by the way, for helping me fill time on 15 hours a week on most weeks. Don't do it together very often, so I'm glad to have you guys here. Also, Ben in a Cubs hat and Brendan in a Sox hat, so we're going to recreate the bleacher brawl from the other night.
9: White Sox won today, by the way.
3: I saw that. I was very concerned going into the week that after the Cardinals won 2 of 3 and the White Sox were playing better than the Cubs, that I was going to get chirping from Cardinals fans and Sox fans. So thankfully, the White Sox fans can go back to being unemployed and, you know, be quiet for a while. So, all right, Brendan, I'll start with you. What was your takeaway from what we heard on Governor's Day?
9: I think my big takeaway was that we really don't have a campaign here in Illinois. I mean, yes, you know, Pritzker is running ads and they're doing their speeches, but I mean, we only heard Darren Bailey's name uttered a handful of times by the governor, by his lieutenant governor, running mate Christian Mitchell. Don Tracy's name did not come out of Juliana Stratton's mouth once. And none of the statewide electeds mentioned their Republican opponents. And frankly, they don't have to.
3: Because they know their names?
9: No.
3: I mean, that's the thing. Like, I mean, that's and I've asked Democrats this a few times since they've come through today. It's like, this is confidence bordering on overconfidence, right? That it's just like you feel like you're running unopposed.
9: I mean, and in a way they are, because I mean, you asked the governor about it earlier about that $65 million check. I mean, Darren Bailey has, I don't know, 100K in the bank, maybe. I mean,
3: they're burning through it as fast as they're bringing it in.
9: Yeah. And so today, I mean, it just doesn't feel like there's a statewide campaign. Doesn't feel like the stakes are really high here in Illinois. And, you know, all politics is national now. I mean, it was Trump, Trump, Trump. And, you know, Democrats are probably going to win with that message.
3: And Ben, I think that's the question, right? Is Democrats want this to be a Trump referendum in Illinois and not a Pritzker referendum? Bailey obviously needed this to be a Pritzker referendum and has failed miserably at trying to shift the conversation to that. But I guess at some point, somebody in a Democratic strategy session somewhere is going to have to say, listen, we can blame Trump for X, Y, Z, but like voters are still pissed at our gas prices and the gas tax that we raised. Voters are still pissed about property taxes that we haven't done anything about. Voters are still pissed about energy prices that we've done CEJA to make worse. And there's got to be somebody in a room somewhere saying, like, we've got to take affordability more seriously, right? It seems like they're just kind of coasting at this point.
10: Yeah, but I mean, I asked the governor about that today. Yeah. You know, the tollway increased their rates by 57% today. That's enormous. And yet,
3: but it was all baked into the transit bill.
10: Right. And voters are mad. I mean, I've seen the reaction online today to that. But
3: which, by the way, it was a toll increase. And we don't cover the tollway in Springfield, obviously. But it was a toll increase that literally no one asked for. Local 150 didn't even ask for it, but basically said, thanks, we'll take it because it's going to mean work for us, right? They're raising taxes that nobody even asked to be raised.
10: But the governor explained in his answer to me basically that, you know, well, we have roads we need to fix. We need bridges that need to be functional. So, you know, the trade-off here is the downstate communities like Springfield could start paying more in a gas tax or something else to make up for that. Or the people who use the tollways in the suburbs, they could pay higher tolls. So, I mean, I guess, though, at the end of the day, you know, Democrats feel very comfortable with what they have done on the tax and affordability issue, because then they get to point to other things like the sales tax holiday we had on school supplies earlier this month, and the grocery tax that has been eliminated, and the
3: which
10: gas
3: is a sham.
10: Taxes
3: the grocery tax thing frozen. Is a sham that they keep coming back to.
10: It's all and small, but it works in the headlines, right?
3: And Christian Mitchell came back at me and that, well, Chicago and Springfield are a pretty big deal, don't you think? Well, nobody else got that break. Thanks. But, you know, use it in your TV ad. And it's just like, it feels like all the legislating is being done for TV ads.
9: Yeah. Yeah. I mean,
3: that's governing. That's just year round campaigning.
9: Yeah. And to your point, Patrick, I mean, it really has been kind of, I feel like Democrats and Republicans are kind of talking past each other. I mean, the Republicans are very much Pritzker, Pritzker, Pritzker. The Democrats are causing some of these affordability concerns, you know, mentioning CEJA and, you know, various tax and fees and things that have been on in Illinois. But then, you know, the Democrats have a pretty easy out and say, well, you know, Donald Trump, you know, enacted all the tariffs and he started the war in Iran, which is the reason why gas prices are $4 a gallon and up. And so really we are in such a partisan time. People are kind of in their corners and you're gonna buy the narrative of the people that you back. There's very few people that are persuadable, and you know, Democrats in Illinois, you know, there were more Democrats than Republicans in this state, and you know, and again, the Republicans aren't really putting up much of a fight here.
3: I had a couple of texts after we had Christian Mitchell on the show, and one was from a lobbyist, one was from a Republican. And they were both essentially, man, he's really good. Like, he can be very helpful to Pritzker. He can be the attack dog. He sounds relatable to people. Like, I mean, we talked like a couple of early 40s dudes, or he's still late 30s. He's still late 30s. But, I mean, it's, you know, like, he can be that sort of relatable person that Pritzker can't be. Right, as the billionaire with the $65 million campaign contribution and his couch cushions and his mansion in Lake Geneva, right? Like, what role does he play moving forward? Because I'm interested, because legislatively, Stratton didn't have a portfolio, right? She weighed in on a couple of issues. She had a couple of women's issues she worked on. But Mitchell also rubbed some people the wrong way when he was lieutenant governor, or when he was deputy governor, including members of his own party. What's his role going to look like?
10: I think they're almost looking at him as a successor. They are highlighting him so much on this current campaign to get people to know him. You know, they are always more than happy to make Christian Mitchell available to talk to members of the media and get his name out there.
3: Oh, yeah.
10: And, you know, as far as what happens when, you know, he takes over as lieutenant governor, we'll see. I mean, Juliana Stratton was on, you know, several councils for the governor, played a big advisory role on women's issues. You know, Christian knows all the ins and outs of state government. He's been there, done that. So, you know, I think he can probably play a pretty strong legislative role because he was deputy governor, and that's a big part of their job, is to manage certain state agencies and manage legislative issues on various things. So, you know, I think they look at him as somebody who could possibly take this mantle in 4 years.
9: And adding off that, this time next year, I mean, we have a governor who's probably going to be spending a lot of time in South Carolina, in Michigan, in New Hampshire, running for president. And so I think that it
3: is... Whatever do you mean?
9: Yeah.
3: It's such a secret.
9: I know, right? But like, I do think it was an intentional choice to pick somebody with a really strong policy background, somebody who's worked in the legislature, who knows how to legislate and how to govern, because I think the next lieutenant governor is going to have more of an outsized role, because no

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2: When she got up and spoke today, she sounds different. You know, I've known Mike Furyk 20 years, so this isn't a shot at him. Right? Mike Furyk sounds like a politician. Alexi Giannoulias sounds like a politician and looks like, you know, the Greek, you know, cover boy, right? And Juliana Stratton sounds like a politician. Kwame Raoul, when he's not singing, sounds like a politician. Croak didn't sound like a politician.
3: She sounds like a mom.
2: She sounded like a mid-30s mom. And you know, Democrats have a really hard time relating to people, especially downstate. I think the more people hear from kind of normal people like Margaret Croak and Christian Mitchell, that's a thing that Democrats could really succeed with, because especially downstate, like Pritzker doesn't relate. Pritzker doesn't relate to anybody in this state, right? He can try, he can say he does, but he's a billionaire who doesn't have lived experiences with people who are, you know, living on $200,000 a year, right? Or $50,000 a year. I mean, median income in my home county is $40,000, right? In a household. I mean, moms and millennials, I think these are people that really relate better than kind of this old school politician vibe.
3: I mean, I think people are looking for a new generation of governing. I mean, this is something we've talked about nationally for several years now. You know, we have two 80-year-olds who are our most recent presidents. People are, I think, just tired of that generation having older people, you know, making decisions. And I think they find young candidates attractive. And you have people like Mitchell who have, you know, experience in government. Margaret Croak's a mom. You know, they're from Chicago.
2: Has experience in government.
3: Right. But, you know, they're from Chicago, but they also, you know, have balanced, you know, life and working in the legislature. And I think working in the legislature gives you a lot of exposure to a wide variety of issues throughout the state because of the committees you're on, the bills that you're seeing. It's not necessarily always focused on your district. And I think a lot of people, that helps them be able to relate more to people because they're out there working in those districts, learning about parts of the state. And
2: yeah. But I was on the phone with Croak last week, and you know, before we talked about the issue that we had to talk about, like, we were talking about childcare. Like, that's stuff that, like, people really, she didn't talk about things like that today, and the governor's not really talking about things like that. But, I mean, I know I always come back to property taxes, energy, you know, gas tax, that sort of thing. But, like, these are, I mean, you guys are still young, and you know, Ben's newly married and doesn't have kids yet. You just wait. I mean, but like those of us who have to deal with childcare, like we're in hell at our house this week. Like, I mean, we've got the almost 2-year-old, the 4-year-old is in between camp and preschool. And it's just like how, and our nanny's sick. So it's like, we're and families like that everywhere are feeling that. And it seems like Democrats need that new blood, that new vision, or at least that more relatable vision. And I wonder if you're going to see more of Mitchell and Croak, especially like as we turn into 2027.
4: Yeah. I think
2: Budzinski's that way too, right?
4: Yeah.
2: Like she's a little older, but like she sounds very normal when you talk to her.
4: Yeah. I mean, they tried to paint her as a DC insider and technically I guess she was, but she talks like a normal person. I mean, she talks like somebody that, you know, is a union member and talks to people who work for a living often. And yeah, I mean, I think there is something to when you're closer to the ground, closer to the surface level, you know, you're not so far removed from some of these lived experiences, you know, Croak being a mom, for instance, you know, she gets it. And so, yeah.
2: Brendan Moore and Ben Zielinski, Capital News, Illinois. Boys, thank you.
3: Thanks, Patrick.
4: It was a pleasure, Patrick.
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5: 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We're back tomorrow at the gazebo for Republican Day. 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
7: ABC News, I'm Michelle Franzen. In Massachusetts today, the jury dismissed earlier in the murder trial of Lindsay Clancy due to what the judge described as an unforeseen circumstance. The mother is charged in the killing of her three children in 2023. Defense attorneys claim Clancy did not receive proper medical treatment for postpartum psychosis. Here's ABC's Peter Haralambos.
8: A bit of a surprise. The jury actually was just sent back for lunch. As they got back from that break, they were told they were actually going to go home for the day. The judge really not providing many details. He said this was unavoidable. He also told the jury not to speculate about what this is.
7: A new round of tariffs set to take an effect on Canadian goods now on hold for 3 days. President Trump says so talks could continue. But today the president says a deal may be close. Merck and Moderna announced their experimental mRNA personalized cancer therapy vaccine succeeded in large late-stage trial. The FDA has not indicated when or if it might approve the treatment. This is ABC News. In California, the search for a missing woman from Fairfield has now turned into a criminal investigation.
9: Chantel Brooks, known as CeCe, went missing over a month ago. The 36-year-old was seen leaving her job as a desk clerk at a hotel on July 17th, and then she disappeared. Initially, police said it was just a missing persons case, but now they believe her disappearance did involve foul play. Dozens of search warrants have been served. Her brother says they're in the dark and want to know what police know.
10: Like, hold on, what's going on? Is there, like, new information that we didn't find out?
9: Fairfield police are not saying why they now believe foul play was involved. Her family says they're mad and frustrated. Alex Stone, ABC News.
7: ABC News confirming that Prince Harry and Meghan Markle are moving from the U.S. back to the United Kingdom. There is no comment officially from Buckingham Palace. Sources tell ABC News King Charles was made aware Sunday but made clear that there was no alteration to the Duke and Duchess's role or status. Michelle Franzen, ABC News.
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15: From the WMAY newsroom, I'm Mike Windmacher. An investigation into meth distribution in Springfield has led to the arrest of a Springfield man. Derek Lowe of Springfield was arrested at his residence at West Enos Avenue after authorities served him with a search warrant. While searching the home, authorities found approximately 61.8 grams of suspected meth, psilocybin mushrooms, two digital scales, drug ledgers, and $1,127 in cash. Lowe was then taken into custody in a charge of unlawful possession of meth with intent to deliver. The sheriff's office said additional charges may be reviewed as the investigation continues. The Springfield City Council on Tuesday approved a three-year contract worth $4.3 million for biweekly yard waste collection with Waste Management. The agreement runs from September of this year through the end of August 2029. Kyle Lester of Waste Management said the company would invest in new equipment to support yard waste collection. The council unanimously approved the contract. For more news, visit WMAY.com.
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19: Here's your updated News Channel 20 Storm Team forecast. Mainly cloudy skies expected, with fog and spots tonight, with a chance of thunderstorms. Lows level off around 67. Winds out of the northeast, around 5 miles per hour. Daytime highs approaching 83. Tomorrow, mainly sunny skies develop with fog and spots early. Clear skies, tomorrow night, lows around 63. I'm meteorologist Kara Foster on 97.7 and 970 WMAY, Springfield's News and Talk. Currently, it's 80 degrees.
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0: Welcome back to the Ramsey Show in the Fairwinds Credit Union Studio. Rachel Cruz, Ramsey Personality, is my co-host today. Andrew is with us in Tyler, Texas. Hey, Andrew, how are you?
1: Hello, sir. I'm doing well. How are you?
0: Better than I deserve. How can I help?
1: Hey, I'm just wondering, I have like a money anxiety problem, so I'm wondering how I can change my mindset with money so I can like not be so stressed and anxious about every purchase I make, big or small.
0: What are you afraid of?
1: I don't know. I think it's every purchase I make, I'm like, it could be like going out to lunch with friends or bigger purchases of, like furniture.
0: Okay, so you're buying a $3,000 piece of furniture and you have anxiety about that. And again, I want you to think about this because you probably do know the answer. What is it that's you're afraid of when you're buying this? I think I know, but I'll wait for you to figure it out.
1: I think it's just like the big number. I think it's the purchase, and it's like, am I going to be able to make that money back, which I know is a silly thing to think.
0: No, nope, it's not silly at all.
2: No, it's just classic scarcity mentality.
0: It's a scarcity mentality, yeah. Mm-hmm. And that means that you're a saver. It also probably tells me that you're probably a very analytical person. Am I right?
1: Yes, sir.
0: You tend to overanalyze versus underanalyze all of these things.
1: Yes, sir.
0: Yeah, that's pretty typical. Okay. And so what all that is you get emotional satisfaction and joy from saving and stacking cash more than you do from spending it.
1: I like to spend money on things that I like to spend money on.
0: No, you don't. You just told me you had anxiety about it.
1: Well, I enjoy like giving gifts to people that I care about.
0: I didn't say you weren't generous. I said you get more peace from stacking cash than from purchases.
1: Yeah, that's true.
0: And that's okay. All right, now that we know that, we now know that the fear is caused because we're depleting the stack of cash to buy the couch.
1: Mm-hmm.
0: And I wonder if I'm ever going to get my cash back. Okay?
1: Yeah.
0: So when you're facing something like that, I wish Dr. John Deloney was here to coach you through anxiety, and we'll send you a copy of his book, Redefining Anxiety, which is a wonderful read, and you'll enjoy it. But he says that anxiety is not a negative thing. It's like the smoke alarm in the house. And the smoke alarm in the house goes off. Well, we don't ignore it and stand there in the flames and burn to the ground, right? But we also look around and go, oh, wait a minute, the battery is low. So when the alarm goes off, we have to decide then, okay, we're not going to ignore it. So the anxiety is a good warning sign. It's your body telling you that you're worried about something. That's not a bad thing. Then you say, all right, what's going on? Facts are our friends. So what are the facts? The facts are I have $3,000 to my name, and I just spent that all on a gas grill, so I am, by definition, stupid. If that's the facts, then you should have anxiety, right? If you have $85,000 in your account and you spend $3,000 on a gas grill, the facts are your life didn't change, except now you can cook a steak. Calm down. Those are the facts. And so if you stop a minute and think about what's the source of this smoke alarm going off and say, okay, then what are the facts and am I okay?
2: And it's attached to something,
0: yep.
2: Either what was wired into your brain as a kid of how you grew up,
0: yep.
2: Something that happened. I don't know, maybe you had your first job and you really were broke and you're like, I never want to go back there again. And your body remembers that, right?
0: Mm-hmm.
2: Or whatever it is, if you can kind of pinpoint that, I think is powerful.
0: If you can go back and find that in the past and see where it is. And so, for instance, I bought and sold and flipped real estate, nothing down real estate in my 20s and went broke and lost everything. And so if I have a new plan, a bright idea, it scares the pee wadden out of my wife. and it should. Except that for the last 35 years, all my bright ideas have exceeded my dumb ideas. But prior to that, I had one big dumb idea that took us down and we lost everything. So her reaction should be, even today, 35 years later.
2: Yeah, that's right.
0: Her body remembers mm-hmm. that terror mm-hmm. of our lights and water being cut off, of us being broke, not having the money hardly to feed our own kids. Rachel was a baby. All of that. Her body remembers that. And I, as her spouse, have to understand that and go, okay, if this is going too fast, we need to slow down, and she needs to get more information so she understands what we're dealing with, or we don't need to go forward.
2: Mm-hmm.
0: Because and we just slow down a little bit. So slow down a little bit, gather your facts, ask where the anxiety is coming from. Is it from a real thing, or is it from a thing that happened earlier and it's just reactivating?
2: Yeah. And this is always an interesting on the scale of money controlling you. And once on one end of the spectrum, money does become an idol, a god to people, and they use it to feel better about themselves, right? Whether mm-hmm. from an income perspective or what they drive or the mm-hmm. house or mm-hmm. the part of town, like it becomes this, but they're spending on one end of the spectrum and it becomes this idol. It has them. It has their identity, everything. And then Andrew is a perfect example. Is on the other end, it has you just as much. Like you have no freedom. You have no ability to have peace because there's a level of control.
0: When I buy lunch, I have anxiety.
2: Yeah, to have a level of control, it has you as much as it does the other people, right? And that's where the extremes on the spender and saver and where you put money on the spectrum of the importance in your life is so important to have that balance in both of those spectrums, because on either side, it's unhealthy. It becomes a thing that you literally think about 24/7. And it shouldn't be. It shouldn't have a grip on you like that.
0: No. Either way.
2: Mm-hmm. Either side. Way. That's right. That's right.
0: Neither one are. It's almost as if it's not two ends of a spectrum. It's two points on a triangle, and the other point is peace and health.
2: Right. Yeah. That's fair.
0: There's one
2: in
0: you
2: the
0: could
2: middle.
0: Go to that other place uh-huh. and go to peace and health and
2: yes,
0: proper view of it and those kinds of things.
2: Yeah. So I don't want money to have that grip on you, Andrew. Right. So for the good of you, it's almost a spiritual exercise too.
0: On the shallow end, you've got a great saying I've seen you use, especially on Instagram. It works really well. Is if I buy something, if I'm shallow and I'm worried about myself trying to be something mm-hmm. right with what I own or whatever, if you buy something and no one ever sees it.
2: Yes.
0: Would you buy it anyway?
2: Mm-hmm.
0: And the answer is yes, then you're buying it for the right reasons. If you're buying it to show off, then you're just being shallow.
2: Inflate and yes.
0: Yeah, you're just mm-hmm. being shallow. And I've done that. I bought stuff mm-hmm. to do that. I don't hardly ever do it anymore, but I remember doing that distinctly in my past. And by the way, that's a symptom also that leads to being broke. It leads to get rich quick, and it leads to being broke that end of the spectrum, not mm-hmm. Andrew's, the other side.
2: Yep.

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2: 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Hi, Jamie. How are you?
7: Hi, everyone. I'm kind of nervous.
2: It's okay. How can we help?
7: Hello?
2: Hello. How can we help?
8: Oh, no. Jamie, are you there? Jamie.
2: All right.
7: Okay, we'll can you guys hear me?
8: Oh, there she is.
2: Are you
8: yes.
2: there?
8: Can you hear us?
7: Yes. I lost you guys for a second.
8: Perfect.
7: I'm so nervous.
2: That's okay.
8: We are good. What's up?
7: I just want to know if we're rushing into buying a new construction home by selling the condo we regret buying, even if we barely make anything from that sale.
8: Okay, so you regret, you're in a condo now, you regret buying it, so you want to move to something, and the one you're looking at is a new construction build.
2: And you've already signed up for it.
7: We haven't. We're just
8: you're in a condo. You yeah. How long? How long have you been in this condo?
7: 2 years and a half.
8: 2.5 years. Is that what you said?
7: Yes.
8: Yes.
2: So
8: okay.
2: What's the rush?
7: So we have a huge HOA fee. The condo needed more repairs than what we expected. And then we thought we would be able to make a good rental out of it, but because of the HOA and the mortgage, we wouldn't be able to get anything from it. And then my husband and I are thinking of having a kid within the next year, so we might need more space for it.
8: Okay.
2: You don't buy a house for a kid you don't have. Okay. but if you want to move, that's a different subject.
8: How much, if you sold the condo, do you have any equity in it?
2: Or no, would you even, she said they're going to break even.
8: Would you even lose money after commissions and fees and everything after selling?
7: So what we're trying to get at least is like $2,000 after paying commission fees and everything else.
8: Okay. Do you have any other money saved that would go to the down payment of the new home?
7: Yes. So we have $57,000 in savings.
8: Okay.
7: And then we are currently investing in like 401k and everything else.
8: Sure.
2: So what's your household income?
7: Household income is $12,300.
2: Per month?
7: Yes.
8: Is that what hits your account or is that before taxes?
7: What hits our account monthly.
8: Okay.
2: Okay. So you're making about $180,000 a year. And what price range is this new construction?
7: $480,000.
2: And why new construction?
7: Because we were kind of done with all the repairs that this condo needed. So we were like, oh, maybe a new construction is going to have or require less repairs.
2: Well, so would a 2-year-old or a 5-year-old home as well require less repairs. So the problem with new construction is you're paying a premium usually. That's retail. And okay. You probably can get more bang for your buck in used housing. In most cases, not in every case, but I want you to look into that. So, new construction just feels shiny after you've dealt with a ratty condo. And I understand how you get there, but I'm not sure that's your best route. So, but if you want to sell a condo and break even on it and get out and you got $60,000 to go buy something with and mm-hmm. you're making $180,000, sure. Sure.
8: Yeah.
2: Go make the move. Don't keep the condo, though. The condo is not a rental. You have properly assessed that.
8: And don't be under the assumption that a new build is going to have nothing wrong, depending on the builder grade and everything. I mean, it's you never know. So just go in not naive to
2: that. Well, the builder may cover the things that are wrong, but there's always something wrong.
8: Yeah.
2: I mean, you know, if you build a home, there's always a punch list. And then there's a punch list 30 days later, and then there's another one 30 days later. And that's just part of, you know, building a new home. Expect that. Do not expect this to every single thing on there, every button to work exactly right. It doesn't. You just go ahead and have your expectations proper, and then you'll be easier to work with. Alex is in Columbus, Ohio. Hi, Alex. How are you?
9: Hey, how's it going, sir?
2: Better than I deserve. What's up?
9: So looking to make a career change, and I'm not sure if it is the right move at this point or if I should stick it out at my current job. And I'm kind of basing it off of my current income and current savings.
2: Okay. How long have you been in your current job?
9: I just hit 2 years a few months ago.
2: What's wrong with it?
9: Kind of getting sick of it. It's sales. I am trying to get out of sales, start a different career, and kind of spread my wings. I still live at home, so looking to
2: what do you make?
9: Branch out elsewhere. This past year, or to year to date, I'm at about 100,000. I should end at
2: Why do you live at home?
9: Save money. Rent's expensive.
2: Okay.
8: How old are you, Alex?
9: I'm 24 years old.
2: You need to 44. Go. You need to go get your own place and be a man.
9: I got you.
2: Yesterday.
9: Yep.
2: You make $100,000 a year. Your mommy doesn't need to fold your underwear. It's time.
9: Well, I do all my own laundry, cook and clean. It's just being a, you know, being in Columbus. I don't see the point in
2: I do. It's called personal development. And by the way, you're not eligible for dating when you live in your mother's basement either. So go get you a place. Now, why do you hate sales?
9: I did what I needed to do. I made my way.
8: What do you want to do?
9: For a career
8: Andrew,
9: jump.
8: Or Alex, what do you want to do?
9: I'm looking at analyst roles. I'm looking to go into something that has a little bit more of a career development and growth. And that's kind of really the main point of it. Sales, I kind of figured it out.
2: What are you selling?
9: I'm in logistics sales.
2: Okay. All right.
8: Have you found some opportunities as an analyst anywhere that would hire you? Like, have you looked?
9: Yeah. I'm currently looking. I haven't really found or landed on anything.
2: Okay, what's your degree in? About
9: international business and Spanish.
2: All right. You've probably been trained to do some analysts then. Good. Okay. If you can get a job making what you're making now and move in a different direction that looks like it fits your personality style better, that's okay with me. I don't mind that a bit. But making more, not less.
9: Gotcha. Okay.
2: We don't take a pay cut and call that happiness.
9: Okay. Don't take a pay cut is what you're saying.
2: Yeah, exactly. It's not happiness. No, it's not. It's not the definition of happiness. Happiness
8: it could be if your job is fulfilling.
2: No, it's not. It's not. You need to look for something that you can go apply yourself to and make a living serving others. And that is worth. So here's the thing. I do want you to pause on the sales thing just a second, though. Okay? Because the narrative that you're using there, I want you to go get the analyst job because I think that's going to be good for you, and I think you've come to that conclusion. However, I will tell you that more CEOs come out of sales than any other position.
9: Yep, you are correct.
2: Very few of them come out of analyst.
9: Yep.
2: And so as far as career development,
8: it's a good
2: I feel
8: skill
2: like
8: to
2: I've
8: have.
2: Capped out. No,
8: a,
2: you haven't.
8: Yeah, it's a good
2: if
8: skill.
2: If you know how to sell, you can work through any organization and be the best there is in there because you learn people skills and you learn you learn to level up, and sales is a great career field. But if it's not for you, that's okay. I'm not mad about that. But I don't want you to use the narrative that I was topped out at sales because you weren't. You weren't. Or you're not good at sales.
8: Unless there's some weird pay structure in the company.
2: Well, you might be topped out in that pay structure, but if you can sell, the doors will open in organizations all the way through for you.
8: Yes.
2: I think you're going to probably, listening to you, talking to you, I think you're going to get, good stuff from being an analyst. And I think you ought to go do that. I agree with your analysis by the analyst.

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1: From the WMAY newsroom, I'm Mike Windmacher. The Springfield City Council on Tuesday approved a three-year contract worth $4.3 million for biweekly yard waste collection with Waste Management. The agreement runs from September of this year through the end of August 2029. Kyle Lester of Waste Management said the company would invest in new equipment to support yard waste collection. The council unanimously approved the contract. The Illinois Tollway Board of Directors approved a massive tollway rate hike on Wednesday. The new rates, which will take effect in 2027, raise I-Pass passenger vehicles' tolls from an average of 7 cents to 11 cents a mile, or 57%, and truckers would see a 30% jump. The initial rate increase will be followed by inflation-related increases every 2 years, tied to the Consumer Price Index for all urban consumers. The proposed increase is part of the tollway's 15-year, $26.5 billion Driving Connections Capital Program, which officially promise will reduce congestion, improve mobility, and create jobs. An investigation into meth distribution in Springfield has led to the arrest of a Springfield man. Derek Lowe of Springfield was arrested at his residence on West Enos Avenue after authorities served him with a search warrant. While searching the home, authorities found approximately 61.8 grams of suspected meth, psilocybin mushrooms, two digital scales, drug ledgers, and $1,127 in cash. Lowe was then taken into custody on a charge of unlawful possession of meth with intent to deliver. The sheriff's office said additional charges may be reviewed as the investigation continues. For more news, visit WMAY.com.
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6: Here's your updated News Channel 20 Storm Team forecast. Mainly cloudy skies expected, with fog and spots tonight, with a chance of thunderstorms. Lows level off around 67. Winds out of the northeast, around 5 miles per hour. Daytime highs approaching 83. Tomorrow, mainly sunny skies develop with fog and spots early. Clear skies, tomorrow night, lows around 63. I'm meteorologist Kara Foster on 97.7 and 970 WMAY, Springfield's News and Talk. Right now, 80.
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1: Today's question comes from Brent in Utah. He said, I have $300,000 in savings and no debt. I want to invest the money in mutual funds, but I'm not sure if I should dump it in all at once or little by little each month. What's the best play in this scenario? It's a good question. Well, I would say if there's nothing, the reason I wouldn't is if there's something you're needing to buy and use part of that $300,000 for, if you need some of that money, maybe hold some of that for that purchase. If there's, you know, if it makes you more comfortable because you're scared or something, you know, we talk to some people and it's like, okay, maybe you do 60-40. But for me, no, if you really do have $300,000 just sitting in savings and you want to invest it, I'd do it tomorrow. So there's no big advantage of little by little. If anything, get in the market as it's doing well. But also don't look at the market either, because I bet when you put it in, something's going to happen and it's going to go down. And so you got to just forget about it because it's long-term investing at that point.
0: Yeah. If you can feel comfortable that this is a long-term investment, and if it goes down tomorrow, you're not going to cry because it's a long-term investment. We're riding the roller coaster down. We're going to ride it back up. Mathematically, the answer is put it all in today. There's no mathematical advantage. Okay. The S&P 500, the stock market, is up 16% as of this moment since the beginning of the year. However, somewhere back in March, the president decided to bomb Iran. And the stock, if you'd put the stock market in the day before, you'd put $300,000 in the day before you decided to do that, you might have woke up the next morning and your $300 was worth $270. And you'd have had a minor cow. Okay? However, if you didn't pull it out, and now you're sitting there, and you had put it in at the first of the year, it would be up 16% of $300,000, which would be about 50 grand you would have made since the first of the year. But if you'd have freaked out because the president bombed Iran and the market dropped, you know, after you put the money in January, and he did that in March,
1: took it out, you would have lost.
0: Then you would have freaked out, and you would have lost money on the stock market. I'll never invest again, because you have the worst possible timing on the planet, because you bought while it was high and when you freaked out when it was low and got out. And, of course, you lost money then. So the answer is, but if you leave it in, keep your stinking hands off of it, you're much better off to put it in there and forget it. Set it and forget it. And you make serious money. All right, Stephen is in Anchorage, Alaska. Hey, Stephen, how are you?
2: Good. How are you doing, Dave?
0: Better than I deserve. What's up?
2: So I had a question about long-term investments. You know, what do you think about buying vacant land versus buying stocks or, you know, rentals? I'm not sure if I want to be a landlord.
0: Vacant land can fall in a whole bunch of different categories. Okay. You could buy farmland. You could buy a hunting preserve. You could buy the corner of a busy intersection where they're looking to put a McDonald's someday. A commercial piece of property, right? You could buy land where warehouses could be developed. You could buy land where apartments could be developed. So, there's a million kinds of different vacant land. So the answer is, I don't know, because I don't know what kind of vacant land you're thinking about. So there's certainly a lot of vacant land in Arkansas, or in Alaska, in Arkansas too, but much more in Alaska. And so, as a matter of fact, I was up there fishing last week, and I learned that the federal government reserved land in Alaska, you could put 6 Texases in it. There's not that much of it. It's like 166 million acres in Alaska that is owned by the federal government. It's crazy. So, you know, I don't know about vacant land in Alaska, but I guess if you're in downtown Anchorage.
1: Have you done some research, Stephen?
0: What type of land are we talking about?
2: Yeah, so I'm actually on the Kenai Peninsula not quite Anchorage, but, you know, just like little plots to develop for, you know, like, you know, housing, like 1 or 2 acres, or like maybe like a 5-acre lot, you know, that has electricity on it, or I could put electricity.
0: Mm-hmm.
1: For residential homes? Is that what you're thinking?
2: Yeah.
1: Okay.
0: Then that would depend on how active the new home market is in that immediate area. Okay.
2: Okay.
0: So, in other words, if half a mile away there's a big subdivision going in, and you've got some lot price baseline that you can look at, that's fine. If there's no home building going on in the area, but you think you're just going to walk out there in the middle of a field and somebody's going to build a house because you want them to, no, you can't build it and they'll come. That's called a field of dreams. So, No, we don't do that. But, I mean, you need to have some trend lines that in the growth pattern of that area that tells you that people are actually going to want to buy this, and it's not just your gut feeling.
2: Yeah, you know, in the last, I've been there about 3 years now, and this year has been, it's as soon as the plot goes for sale, it's sold.
0: That's good. I like that.
2: Super hot market.
0: Okay.
2: There's going to be a big pipeline potentially coming in.
0: Yeah, that's good. That's, I like that.
1: And this will be with cash, Stephen?
2: Yeah. Yep. Correct.
1: Right.
0: And you're out of debt.
2: Yeah. Own my own house. I think I have my retirement all done.
0: Okay.
2: Yep.
1: Great job.
0: Yeah. Excellent. Excellent. So when I buy a piece of commercial dirt like that, I'm looking at the growth heading that direction or is already on that direction. And that's what I'm asking you to look at. In that case, land, you're speculating on land. You're buying it not for a 15-year investment, you're buying it for a 2 to 5 year investment.
1: And it could be a great one in that case if there's
0: you
1: it's
0: might
1: happening.
0: Make a lot of money on it. You might double your money on something like that. But it's going to be based, that's the beauty of real estate, but it is going to be based on the higher the success rate of this is going to be based on your analysis, your correct analysis of what's going on in the neighborhood and what's really happening, what direction we're really going there. So Rachel's husband and I have done many, many real estate deals together. He owns his own real estate company, runs all of my real estate. And we looked at a piece of ground that could be developed into about 7 lots or 8 lots, and that was about 10 or 15 years ago, and it had a bunch of trash dumped on it. And we determined by the time we cleaned it up to get it ready to run a road into and paid for the land that we would not be able to recoup at current lot prices anytime soon. Since then, you know, all these years later, that the value of that property went up dramatically, and someone else bought it, cleaned it up, and sold it and made money on it. But we didn't have the we had a 2 to a 5 year mindset. That person had more of a 10 year or 15 year mindset. And now there's homes built in there.
1: Some of our best friends live in one of those.
0: You know the house. You know, you know the property I'm talking 100%. About.
1: 100%. And there's some nice, big, beautiful homes in it. I mean, it's great.
0: Yeah.
1: Yep.
0: It turned out to be a good piece of property.
1: That's right.
0: But at the time.
1: Well, and you're speculating. No, yeah, totally.
0: At the time, it didn't make sense in the short term. The only way it made sense was with a 10-year or 15-year horizon. Mm-hmm. And we didn't want to tie the money up that long on a project like that. So we backed away. Someone else picked it up, had a longer time horizon, and made money with it.
1: Mm-hmm.
0: So that's what you're looking at. You're trying to analyze just exactly like we did there. And it's okay to walk away from a deal that doesn't fit your objectives and let someone else make the money and look back 15 years later and go, well, that worked out, you know. Because it did work out. The property was fine. There wasn't. It wasn't tainted.
1: Mm-hmm.
0: It was just a mess.
1: Mm-hmm.
0: And so anyway, that's what you're doing. You're trying to analyze. And the beautiful thing about real estate is such an imperfect world that that's where the money's made. Your judgment's better than somebody else, and you jump on it.

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0: Our scripture of the day, Hebrews 13:7. Remember your leaders who spoke the word of God to you. Consider the outcome of their way of life and imitate their faith. Ronald Reagan said, money can't buy you happiness, but it will certainly get you a better class of memories. There you go, Rachel.
10: There you go.
0: John is with us in Des Moines. Hi, John. How are you?
11: Doing good. How are you?
0: Better than I deserve. How can I help?
11: So my question today is, I'm 19 years old. I'm a business owner, first year. I have about $11,000 in debt right now. My question is just, how do I get ahead?
0: What is your income in your business?
11: Right now, I'm projected to make about $45,000 this year.
0: Doing what?
11: Lawn care and landscaping.
0: Okay. Your first year?
11: Yeah. Okay. I just started in April.
0: Okay.
10: Oh, so not even a full year.
0: So I assume it's growing rapidly?
11: Not as well as I want to, but yeah, it's going pretty good. Pretty decent.
10: What's the 11,000 in K?
11: I have about 10,000 on a car and a little less than 1,000 on credit cards.
0: Okay. Well, the simple answer to your question is what you already knew before you called, and that is there's two ends of the equation, the income side and the outgo side. And the difference is margin, the money you've got to play with to get out of debt. And so as your income goes up and your spending goes down, you have more and more money to become debt-free. Agreed?
11: Yes, sir.
0: So anything you can do to cut your spending, I don't think you're probably overspending. I don't hear that in anything you're telling me. But I think you've got a new business that's not making much money yet. And so I'm going to make sure, if I'm you, that I'm spending a certain percentage of my week every single week getting new customers, not just mowing grass.
11: Okay.
0: If you don't budget a certain percentage of your time every week to do the essential parts of the business will dry up.
11: Okay.
0: And that means you got to say, okay, every Friday morning, every Thursday morning, every Wednesday morning for 4 hours, I'm going to work on getting new customers or whatever it is instead of mowing that day. And I don't care. I don't know what it is, but, you know, you've got to budget time out to figure out where are your customers coming from, talking to your existing customers about referrals, picking up the two houses on either side of the last house you mowed the grass for, or the business on either side of the last business you did the landscaping
10: for. Yeah, if there's
0: for.
10: A good neighborhood, most neighborhoods these days have some kind of Facebook group or group me or something, right? And if you can ask a homeowner if you've been satisfied, would you mind just leaving a recommendation? Because people are always looking for things, so... That's a good way just to get your name out if there's a neighborhood.
0: Yeah. It turns out the guy that does our landscaping in our home ended up doing the homes on each side of us because he had ours and they asked us who did it.
11: Right. I understand that. But the one thing is, so my girl and my son moved down to Atlanta and I'm trying to relocate down there. And I don't know if I should just continue growing or should...
0: That's a completely different...

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3: Mm-hmm.
2: Because your customer list is not worth anything in this business. 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And so, no, that's not, you're not building anything that's marketable there. So, no, I would
3: maybe working two jobs for a bit too. Just
2: I'd stack cash till the end, end of the season, whatever that is in Des Moines, and then I'd be on my way, and get married, and let's start a life, me and the wife and the baby, and I'm gonna work all winter at every job I can possibly stack up while I'm trying to get customers to restart my business. 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Hey, one of the biggest mistakes people make is thinking they can skip having a will because they're too young, too healthy, or don't own anything. If you're 18, your will helps protect, or older, your will helps protect your family. It gives clear instructions and can keep your loved ones from having to guess what you wanted, and it'll keep them from fighting with each other, too. If you're ready to create one, go to mamabearlegal.com. If you're not sure where to start, whether to use an attorney or Mama Bear, either one's fine. Text quiz to 33789, and we'll help you figure out which option fits your situation. Don is in Atlanta. Hey, Don, what's up?
4: Hello, you got me?
2: Yes, sir. How can we help?
4: Hi. So, I just talked with my dad recently, and he is a listener of you as well. And I was talking to him about a student loan debt that my wife has of $30,000. And he thought about it for a second and said, hey, what if I just gave you $30,000, and whenever it comes around to the will and my sister's, you'll just have $30,000 left on there. And he's going to put that note in the will. Do you recommend that? Because I just, getting money from a family member, I figured I'd run it by.
2: Is he gonna bother you after this, or is this one and done? Or is this a control mechanism?
4: No, this is one and done. He's always been very helpful.
2: Okay, all right. Yes, I would accept that gift. I think that's a wonderful offer and a great idea of his. I think it's a great plan. The downside is that you said your fiance?
3: Wife.
2: Your wife. Okay.
4: I'm sorry, my wife.
2: I'm sorry. I didn't
4: right now.
2: You did say wife. I goofed. Okay. All right. So you and your wife have to get on a budget and never go in debt again, or this will grow back in the form of a car payment or credit card debt or something else. Because it sounds like your dad is the one dreamed this up, and this is the first time you've ever heard of Ramsey today.
3: No, he said his dad's a listener.
4: Sir.
2: His dad is, not Don.
4: Yeah. Well, he introduced me when I was younger, and actually at the beginning of this year, our employer gave us the Every Dollar app.
2: Okay.
4: So I signed up on that, and we started running the plan. Actually, we're six months into it now.
3: So,
2: good.
3: Don, so I would say, when you think about it from a math perspective, just like your inheritance, if it's invested on his end, is going to be growing. And so I would take it now from that, right? If all the emotional check boxes are checked that it's okay, and it feels like, oh yeah, this isn't gonna be hanging over our head, or he's not gonna use this against us, or feel like he can have a say in our life because he did this. I think that's
2: it's very smart.
4: Okay.
2: The trick is for you and
4: your
2: wife then to follow through with the newfound freedom and cause yourself to build wealth.
4: Yes, sir.
2: Yeah, working the baby steps, working your Every Dollar app.
3: Yep.
2: And so you were ahead of me. I misjudged that. I apologize, Don, because you're already been on Every Dollar. Your employer furnished it.
3: And
2: sounds like the Smart Dollar people are in there helping. That's
3: good. And make it a goal to be like, hey, let's invest what it would take us to pay this off. Let's have a goal to have that $30,000 invested of your own money, right? So you're using your paycheck to build your future.
2: Exactly.
3: Rather
2: than going, oh, we can go buy something now.
3: That's right.
2: Yeah.
3: It's kind of a nod to him.
2: Yeah.
3: To be like, okay, we'll put $30,000 in the market now.
2: And he's going to be glad he did this.
3: Yes.
2: And you're going to be glad you did it. And everybody's happy.
3: Mm-hmm.
2: Yeah. And we got Sally Mae
3: out
2: of the spare
3: bedroom. And again, that line can be tricky because when we talk

0: about giving money to family. We never say to loan it, but the giving, if it messes up a relationship, if it gets odd, right? Like you have to have some hard boundaries. But this is one instance where it's like the whole change your family tree. If you can get your kids out of debt and they're not entitled, you know, they're hardworking, they have dignity, and then they can start building with themselves faster. That's part of that generational knowledge, which is so big that they can fiscally do.
1: That puts this hour of the Ramsey Show in the books. 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Normal's broke. 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
3: ABC News, I'm Dave Packer. Five Americans have died in a helicopter crash in Kenya, that according to the State Department. Local authorities say seven people total were on board, and there are no survivors. President Trump today saying he's reducing the scheduled joint military exercises with South Korea, and saying he's meeting with North Korean dictator Kim Jong-un later this year.
4: I felt that to do a massive war exercise, I thought that was very insulting to somebody that, frankly, has been, during my term at least, very well behaved.
3: Reaction from North Korean state media saying, quote, we regard it as one unworthy of comment, and we have no interest in it at all, and saying that there's no knowledge of any discussions between Trump and Kim. Sources say the DEA is joining the investigation into the death of Hayden Panettiere. Merck and Moderna announcing a personalized mRNA-based cancer vaccine succeeded in large late-stage trial among patients at risk of melanoma. This is ABC News. The family of a woman who went missing in Las Vegas more than a week ago reports getting disturbing messages on her phone.
5: 63-year-old Alyssa Goods was in Vegas visiting a friend who says she left to go to a nearby drugstore on August 8th and never came back. Goods' niece kept calling her on cell phone. Days later, someone answered, hung up, and started texting, claiming to be Goods and asking for Bitcoin. The family says they've gotten nowhere with Las Vegas police.
6: Reaching out to the detective only for her to tell me my aunt wasn't a priority.
5: Las Vegas police telling our New York station that the case is an active missing persons investigation.
3: ABC's Faith Abube. Amazon says it plans to expand drone delivery to nearly 500 cities in the U.S. by the end of the year, a six-fold increase. NASA's called off a mission to save a sinking space telescope, meaning the Swift Observatory is doomed to burn up in the atmosphere. Scientists say a spacecraft launched to lift Swift into a higher orbit can't be controlled. Dave Packer, ABC News.
7: That'll be $84.52.
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